0: Four seasons in the Cleveland pen, delivers, and Engel swings and fouls it away. Pitched with Cleveland through 2024 and went to Toronto last season. Started this year with the Angels. Eight appearances out of the bullpen for the Halos. Signed a minor league deal with the Tigers. Delivers, and the next pitch is hit in the air to left field. Ben Malgeri is there, and he'll haul it in. The Clippers go 1-2-3. We go to the bottom of three. All Columbus, 6-0.
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Bottom half of the third inning in Toledo. Tomas Nido will lead things off for the Mud Hens, the catcher and nine hitter. Ryan Webb has issued a couple of walks. In fact, he walked the leadoff man in the first and the leadoff man in the second inning. But he allowed no runs. First offering here is off the outside corner for ball one. The only hit he gave up, Max Clark's single in the first inning, and the Clippers got an out on that play. After Ben Malgeri kind of got caught up going too far around second base. Nido takes outside, two balls, no strikes. Webb rocks and fires and misses in the dirt, 3-0. 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First 3-0 pitch. And it's in there for a called strike. It's going to be a challenge, though, from Nido. Boy, that's a surprising challenge, even if he's right. Challenging on 3-0 to start an inning, and he's wrong. And not particularly close. No, wait a minute. No, he got it right. So it's a good result on the challenge. But in terms of being a leverage situation where you'd be willing to risk a challenge, I don't know about that. But it does result in ball four. And for the third consecutive inning, Webb walks the leadoff man. Back to the top of the order now for Kerry Carpenter, who takes called strike one on the outside corner. Carpenter fell behind nothing and two in the first inning, came back to draw a walk, and then eliminated on a fielder's choice. Soft toss to first base. The runner's back. Everybody in action tonight around the International League. Rain delay in Omaha. The Storm Chasers have a 1-0 lead in the second inning against Memphis.

0: Bottom three in Nashville. Gwinnett up 2-0 on the Sounds. Webb ready. He deals. Swing and a miss. Had Carpenter out in front of the changeup. In Louisville, Kentucky, St. Paul with a 3-1 lead against the Louisville Bats. That game's in the top of the fourth inning. Also top four on Montage Mountain in Moosic, Pennsylvania. Scranton-Wilkes-Barre playing host to the Worcester Red Sox. They're tied 3-3. Next offering. That's a swing and a miss. Cutter in the dirt. Carpenter, over-anxious, goes down swinging. Charlotte, 4-2 leaders at home against the Jacksonville Jumbo Shrimp. That game in the bottom of the fourth inning. Bottom four in Indianapolis. Iowa has grabbed a 4-0 lead against the Indians. Syracuse snapped the winning streak for Rochester yesterday, and they lead 7-5 against the Red Wings in the top of the fifth inning at Innovative Field in Rochester, New York. Man on, a man out, and a pitch in the dirt to Ben Malgieri makes it 1-1, no strikes. Norfolk at home leading the Durham Bulls 4-0, top of the sixth inning. And top seven in Buffalo, the Lehigh Valley Iron Pigs up 4-2 on the Buffalo Bisons. Right here, the Clippers lead 6-0. Home half of the third inning. Ryan Webb goes to work and misses inside. 2-0 to Malgieri, who reached on a fielder's choice back in the first inning. Six runs on six hits for the Clippers. No runs, one hit for the Mudhens, neither team with an error. Is swung on and fouled away. Clippers come into play today at 28-25, 4.5 games out of first place. They trail Memphis. The Redbirds have led the International League most of the season. They fell out of first place when Rochester rattled off 10 straight wins. But Memphis, winners now of three in a row, took advantage of a Red Wings loss yesterday to go back up by a half game. Nashville a game out, Jacksonville 3, Louisville 3.5, Gwinnett 4, and then the Clippers and Syracuse tied at 4.5 out of first place. 3-1 pitch, swing and a miss, full count. International League now, like the Pacific Coast League, pits first half champion against second half champion in a best of three series. Played at the site of the first half champion. Next pitching on the ground to third base. That's Brito. Goes to second for one and not quite in time on the turn. Tolentino gave it everything he had. But Malgieri with good wheels, and that was a slow, long developing play. 5-4 on the fielder's choice. Two down now for Max Clark. So with a few weeks left in the first half, there are a lot of teams still alive. Nine teams within five games of first place. First pitch swing, and Clark pops it up on the third base side. Bo Naylor gets rid of the mask and makes the catch just outside of the batter's circle for out number three. A leadoff walk again comes to nothing for the Mudhens. We go to the fourth with the Clippers leading them 6-0.
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5: Top of the fourth inning, 6-0 Clippers. Nick Sandlin back out there for the Mud Hens. He got the final out of the third inning. Fourth pitcher already employed by Toledo today. Juan Brito to the plate. Switch hitter batting from the left side. First pitch is in for a called strike, 0-1. Sandlin ready, fires and misses inside. Nick pitched for the Clippers in 2019, again in 2022, and once more in 2024. Next offering swung on and missed, 1-2. Sandlin with not quite 5 years of major league service time in his career. Throws the 1-2, and it's served foul down the left side. In the days of, you know, when they changed the rules that a relief pitcher had to face at least three batters, the lefty specialist, the loogie, left-handed one-out guy, kind of went the way of the dodo. And Nick Sandlin, a right-handed pitcher, but he was kind of a righty specialist. Delivers and gets a swing and a miss by Brito. And that's strike three. Leadoff man put away for the second consecutive inning now for the Clippers. Brings up Khalil Watson, who's halfway to the cycle. Khalil got a single in the first inning, then blasted a two-run homer to the left field corner in the second. He does have a triple on the season. This is actually kind of a triples ballpark. It is big from the gaps to center field and a couple of strange nooks and crannies to the walls as well. This is usually year over year. Victory Field in Indianapolis is almost always number one. But this usually finishes pretty high around the International League in parks in triples. Watson takes the 0-1 outside. Ball and a strike. Straightaway center field is 406, and that's the only low wall right there at the batter's eye. And just as you get to the batter's eye, there are two angles that come kind of back toward home plate. And we've seen over the years a ball that hits that angled wall. If an outfielder is chasing toward that corner, it can bounce away from him, and that's, you can see inside the park home runs every once in a while out there. But certainly triples. One ball, two strikes, the count to Watson. Sandlin sets and deals. And a breaking ball missed the outside corner in the opinion of the home plate umpire, but Tomas Nito thinks he's got strike three. He's going to challenge. He's been right as a catcher and as a batter, and he is right again. So Nito has been all over it. Watson is out on strikes. That'll bring out George Valera. He's 1-for-2. RBI single in the first inning. A deep fly out to left field in the second. Sandlin deals to him. And misses downstairs for ball one. Sandlin, because of that low arm slot, always tough on right-handers, but he's not going to see any. Well, Cody Huff is the only right-handed batter he will see. This is outside to Valera. Two balls, no strikes. No activity in the pen right now for the Mud Hens. Carl Edwards Jr., the starter, made it through only two-thirds of an inning. Next pitch, swung on and missed. Valera down to a knee.

after that splitter. 2-1. Sandlin last year pitched in the major leagues for Toronto, 19 appearances. Also rehabbed in the minor leagues, 3 games with Buffalo. And this year, 5 games with Salt Lake and 8 games in the majors with the LA Angels. Throws a breaking ball here inside. They had a tough go of it with the Halos, 11.42 earned run average in those 8 appearances. Here's the 3-1. Swing and a miss. Challenged him with a fastball. Lyric came up empty. 91-mile-per-hour heater from Sandlin. Your Pepsi pitch speed of the game. Track the speed of every pitch on the Pepsi radar gun. You're at Huntington Park watching Clippers baseball. Here comes the payoff. Breaking ball hit foul on the first base side. Lights on here at Fifth Third Field. Playing surface ensconced in shadows. Boots and baseball night here in Toledo. They've had some line dancing in between innings. There is a country music concert that's going to go on in the concert venue just beyond the center field wall past St. Clair Street. Next offering on 3-2 is low for ball 4. 2-out base runner for the Clippers here as Valera draws the walk. And that'll bring up Bo Naylor. Hensville is the area just outside the ballpark here. This place opened in 2001. And really kind of transformed the landscape of downtown Toledo. The former Seagate Center, now called the Glass City Center, underwent a complete renovation that took several years. Convention Center here in Toledo, Ohio. The Mud Hens developed this area. Of course, the Huntington Center, now the hockey arena just down the street, hosts the Toledo Walleye. Runner goes. Here's the pitch. It's outside. The throw down to second. Well, it gets away from Trey Cruz. Valera, had there been a good throw, probably is out at second base, but he picks up the steal. One ball, no strikes to count to Bo Naylor. But old, abandoned, boarded-up buildings have been purchased, renovated, and turned into offices and restaurants. Hensville has really been a huge success for the Mud Hens, this operation, and this city. Next pitch to Naylor. He tried to hold up, and a splitter couldn't do it. He went around the home plate umpire, rules it a swing. Two down, a runner in scoring position. Clippers up 6-0. Sandlin deals and gets a called strike on the outside corner. Naylor is going to challenge. The Clippers are wrong. They are out of challenges tonight. And they are out of challenges tonight as that ball hit the outside part of the plate. Well, the Clippers yesterday were as good as they'd been all season long in challenging ball strike calls, but today they go quickly 0-2, and they'll go the rest of the night without any challenges. The 1-2 pitch. Hit on the right side of the infield. That's going to get through for a base knock. Valera hits third, heads for home. Carpenter's throw is offline, and Valera scores an RBI single for Bo Naylor. And the Clippers go up 7-0. Bo Naylor starting to find his stroke. So that stolen base for Valera turns out to be huge. Here's C.J. Cephas with a runner at first. Cephas had a bases loaded RBI walk in the first inning. And then hit a ball to deep center field in the second. Is caught by Max Clark onto the warning track in front of the 406 marker.

0: not only is it deep to the gaps in center field here in Toledo, but for most of the distance out there, it's a tall wall. Next pitch, breaking ball. That's a swing and a miss. It's 1-1. Straightaway center field at the batter's eye. The wall is about 8 feet tall. And then it jumps up like a set of stairs. From there all the way out to the foul lines. It goes up to 12, then to 16. And then up to 18. As you get to straightaway right and left field. So it's not deep down the lines necessarily. But by and large, this is a pitcher's park. The 2-1. Swing and a miss, 2-2. There are days when the wind blows out, and it's blowing out tonight. Blowing out toward right center field, where the hitters can get an advantage. But there's also days like yesterday when the wind was blowing straight in from center field, and you really got to power one to get it out. Two balls, two strikes, two outs, a runner at first, the pitch. Nubbed foul on the first base side. Left-hander starting to warm. And that can only be Lale Lockhart, because it's not Connor Pilkington. And Lockhart, the only other left-hander on the team, just added back to the roster today. Next offering, swung on and missed, a breaking ball in on the hands of Kafis. That retires the side. The Clippers get a run on a hit and leave a man aboard. 7-0 Clippers as we head to the bottom of the fourth.
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0: Seven to nothing, Clippers on top of the Toledo Mud Hens. It has been a very lopsided game so far. Bottom of the fourth inning. That's the good news for the Mud Hens. There is plenty of time left in this contest. Trey Cruz activated from the injured list today, put right into the cleanup spot, playing shortstop. Fouled out to first base, his first time up, and takes inside from Ryan Webb for ball one. Cruz is switch hitter, 6'1", 204 pounds from Toronto in Ontario, Canada. Swings to the next pitch and hits it hard but foul on the third base side. And the bullpen security down there did his job. Can't tell which Mud Hen that is because he's got a hooded sweatshirt on, but he's down there for the express purpose of stopping hard line drives. And well, he was up to the task. Lale Lockhart still warming up for the Hens in the bullpen. Next pitch to Cruz is in for a called strike. 1-2.

Cruz, a top 30 prospect in the Tigers system. Next offering swung on and missed, strike three. Ryan Webb racks up his fifth strikeout. It's the first time he has retired the leadoff man. He walked Kerry Carpenter in the first. He walked Max Anderson in the second and walked Tomas Nido to start the third inning. Now that's the bad news. The good news is he faced the minimum after that and allowed no runs. First pitch here is off the inside corner to the aforementioned Max Anderson. Anderson spent a lot of time on the injured list this year, but healthy now and hitting. 303, couple of homers, 13 batted in. And he still is just over 80 plate appearances. OPS over 750. This is a guy that has been highly thought of in the Tigers minor league system for a few years. Next pitch is a called strike. Doesn't necessarily have an everyday home defensively, Anderson. He's played second base. He's played first base. He's played third base. The kick, the pitch, and it's hit high in the air. That's pretty deep to right center field. Khalil Watson racing after it. That ball is gone. Anderson with his third home run for the Mudhens gets him on the board. 7-1 lead now for Columbus. That changeup from Ryan Webb, not a bad pitch. It's on the outside corner. Elevated a little bit. Anderson clearly was looking for that pitch. He was not fooled. He was not on his front foot. He thought that changeup was a distinct possibility with two strikes. And he took it out for a solo homer. Edward Valencia, Mudhens home run leader with nine, swings and fouls away the first pitch, nothing and one. And if you're the Mudhens, listen, you got to think, we just have to chip away here. Can't get it all back at once. Valencia takes a fastball inside. Ryan Webb, it's been a tough season for him, but he's had pretty good success overall against the Toledo Mudhens. Next offering is high. He faced Toledo at home back on April the 29th. Gave up two runs on four hits over four innings. Here at Fifth Third Field, he's making his fifth appearance in his career. Next pitch is a sinking line drive. Off the dirt, but gloved by Milan Tolentino. Tolentino made that play look very, very casual and easy, and it was not. That ball came off the bat at 105 miles per hour and hit about 2 feet in front of Tolentino's glove. That's a very difficult hop. And he made it look smooth and easy, and he throws out Valencia 4-3. Two down, bases empty for Jace Young. Here at Fifth Third Field, fifth appearance. Next pitch is a high fly ball off the bat of Jace Young. Deep right field. Is it playable? It is not. It is gone. Young got a sinker at the top of the zone and drilled it for a solo shot. Two homers for the Hens in this inning. And now they trail 7-2. In 14 innings, here in Toledo, Ryan Webb had allowed five runs on eight hits. And so you put the first three innings today, you make that five runs over 17 innings before a couple of solo homers here in the fourth. Here's Corey Jolks, and he swings and drives the ball deep to left field, and that one's going to go. Fastball from Webb. That was off the inside part of the plate. And Jolks got the hands in and just drilled his now 10th home run. How about that? Baseball can turn around pretty quickly.

quickly. Jolks breaks a tie with Eduardo Valencia for the team lead in homers. 3 different pitches hit for homers by the Mudhens here. First was the changeup for Max Anderson. And then a sinker hit for a home run by Jace Young on the first pitch he saw. Jolks on the very next pitch hit a four-seam fastball out to left field. Time called. Bo Naylor out to the mound to try and calm down Ryan Webb. Tomas Nido, the catcher, comes to the plate. 7-3 ball game. And if you're the Mudhens, you know, what do we say? Chip away, chip away. They've done it here. 7-0 doesn't sound like a ball game. 7-3, different story. First pitch is in there for a called strike. The pitch off the outside corner. No activity in the bullpen for the Columbus Clippers. Webb kicks, fires, and gets a swing and a miss. 1-2. The pitch. Ground ball, third base, and just out of the reach of Juan Brito. That's going to go all the way to the corner. Nido around to second. He's got himself a double. And now back to the top of the order, Kerry Carpenter. Carpenter walked in the first inning, struck out in the third. Baseball is a game you just cannot explain. Ryan Webb allowed the leadoff man to reach in the first and in the second and in the third inning. And allowed nothing in those three frames. He retired the leadoff man here, and there's a base hit. Into right field, Valera up with it. They'll hold Nido at third. And the Mudhens have him on the corners now for Ben Malgeri. Retiring the leadoff man is always a pitcher's preference. But it hasn't worked for Ryan Webb here today. The only inning in which he got the leadoff man out. 4 of the next 5 had extra base hits. 5 of 6 total with hits. Time called. Andrew Moore, the pitching coach, is out to talk things over with his battery. Webb and Naylor and the rest of the infield is in on the conversation as well. Home plate umpire Tom Fornarola breaks it up. Everybody back to their positions. Ryan Webb trying to kind of hit the reset button out there. I talked about him being effectively wild in his last start, walking 5 while allowing only 2 runs. And he's walked 3 so far today. When he's come into the strike zone here in the fourth inning, the Mudhens have made him pay. First pitch to Malgeri. He swings and drives one deep to left field, and it is off the wall. One run is in. Carpenter heading for third. He'll stop there. It's an RBI double for Malgeri. And the Clippers, who led this game 7-0, heading into the bottom of the fourth inning, now face a situation where the tying run is at the plate. And Max Clark is the batter, the Tigers' top prospect. Juan Brito in tight at third. Here's the pitch. And it's off the outside corner for ball one. The rest of the infield back and playing well to the pole side. Khalil Watson playing to the pole side of straightaway center. Webb desperate for an out here. Deals and misses inside.
Clark is the ninth Mud Hen to come.

0: the plate here in the fourth inning. Three runs in, two outs. Webb needs only one more out. Five Mud Hens in a row with two out hits now. And still nobody warming for the Clippers. Webb at 70 pitches, and now Tommy Mace is going to head down there. The pitch. That's a strike. Outside part of the plate. Clark actually looked like he thought about challenging there. Looked pretty firmly in the zone. Carpenter at third. Malgieri at second. Two balls, one strike, and the pitch. Well outside, 3-1. Seven to four, Clippers on top here in the fourth inning. Webb throws the 3-1 pitch, and it's high for ball four. They're loaded now for Trey Cruz. Cruz struck out to start this inning and has a chance to do some heavy, heavy damage. He's got a chance to put the Mud Hens on top with one swing of the bat. Webb goes to work, and the first pitch started him off with a changeup, and that's a called strike, nothing and one. Webb sets. He deals. And the pitch is low. Another changeup. That one taken by Cruz. Cruz fouled to the first baseman in the first inning. Struck out here in the fourth. Ryan Webb in desperate need of an out. He deals the 1-1 pitch. And that's in for a called strike. A slider. And he's ahead in the count. 1-2. The Mud Hens have been making hay here early in counts against Webb. A lot of first pitch swings. And now time is called by Cruz. Let's see if Webb goes back to the changeup here. Cruz batting from the right side as switch hitter. Here comes the 1-2 pitch, and it was the changeup, but it faded too far outside, and Cruz was ready for it. Set by the Clippers left-hander. And the 2-2. Fouled straight back to the screen. There has been nothing resembling soft contact in this inning for the Toledo Mud Hens. Even the ground out, Eduardo Valencia hit the ball 105 miles per hour to Milan Tolentino. Again, the 2-2. Swing and a miss. He got him with a changeup. It was a big inning for the Mud Hens. A very rough inning for Ryan Webb, but he walks off the mound still in front. Clippers on top 7-4. The Mud Hens send 10 to the plate, leave them loaded. And we go to the fifth, 7-4, Clippers on top.
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4: Dale Lockhart is on to pitch for the Toledo Mud Hens. This is the back half of the expected piggyback for the Hens today. But Toledo expected maybe to have to use one pitcher in between Carl Edwards Jr. and Lockhart, but instead, Edwards was not able to make it out of the first inning. The Mud Hens had to use Ty Madison, Scott Efros, and Nick Sandlin to cover three and a third innings. Now they make way for Lale Lockhart, who has a 4.98 earned run average on the season. First pitch is downstairs for ball one. Lockhart started the year with the Mud Hens, made five starts, and then was reassigned to Double A, made his last three appearances for Erie. 1-0 pitch is called inside to Angel Henao, and that's going to be challenged. And for the fourth time today, Tomas Nito has the correct point of view. 1-1 the count now to Henao. 7-4, Clippers on top, but the Mud Hens have the momentum. They scored four runs in the bottom of the fourth inning to get right back into this ballgame. The pitch. Swing and a miss. Big empty cut from Henao. 1-2. Now, if the Clippers can knock around Lale Lockhart and get him out of this ballgame in an inning or two, the Mud Hens are going to be in bad, bad shape. Here's the 1-2 pitch. Swing and a miss. Strike three. So Lockhart strikes out the switch hitting Angel Henao. That'll bring up righty Cody Huff. So a left-hander for the Mud Hens. He'll have the platoon advantage for much of this ballgame. And now the switch hitter batting from the right side. Huff will bat from the right side, as will Juan Brito. But everybody else a left-handed batter for the Clippers today. The pitch. Breaking ball in for a called strike. But for the Mud Hens, unless it's an inning where Lockhart gets up toward 30 or above 30 pitches, they're not going to take him out even if he's getting roughed up, just because of their pitching situation. Next offering is outside to Huff. One ball, one strike. Tommy Mace back up in the bullpen for the Clippers, and that would seem to indicate that he'll come into the fifth inning. The pitch. Inside out swing and a fly ball down that way. Gets up into the screen just to the left of Tommy Mace. 1-2. Well, if Ryan Webb is done for the day, it'll be four runs allowed in his last inning of work. And that kind of continues a trend of his for the past couple of seasons, where his last inning is far and away his roughest of a game. Now, that's not unusual, oftentimes, particularly for a starting pitcher. When a guy begins to tire, the stuff maybe loses some of its zip or movement. Seeing batters for the second, maybe third time, the average number of runs allowed goes up. That's to be expected. Next pitch, Lockhart missed the outside corner to Huff, 3-2. But it is a stark difference for Ryan Webb in the innings from when he starts the ball game until he gets to that last inning, whatever that is, whether he finishes an inning or is relieved in the middle of an inning. Next pitch to Huff is skied into shallow right center field. Kerry Carpenter on the run will make the catch for out number two. So far this year, it is 23 earned runs in the final innings Webb has thrown.

0: Here's the set, the pitch, and that's low. So it's an ERA of over 32 in his last innings of his appearances, while in every other inning he has an ERA of under 4. The 1-0 pitch, and that's a check swing called strike against Tolentino, 1-1. Next offering, breaking ball high and tight, 2-1. So each team today has an inning in which they sent 10 men to the plate, and then also left the bases loaded. Clippers scored 3 runs in the first. Mudhens scored 4 runs in the fourth inning. Or check that, 4 runs for the Clippers in the first and 4 runs for the Mudhens. Next pitch is hit up the middle. That's a base hit. Tolentino aboard for the second time today. Clippers scored 2 more runs in the second inning on a Khalil Watson homer, and then some 2-out hitting for the Clippers. In the fourth inning, George Valera drew a walk, stole a base, and scored on a Bo Naylor RBI single. Back to the top of the order now. Lefty-lefty matchup with Cooper Engle at the plate. He's 0 for 2 with a walk. Engle takes a fastball up and in, bending away from the plate, ball one. Cooper is facing his fourth different pitcher today, walked against Edwards, and flied out Tyler Madison. Came in to relieve Edwards in the first inning. Engle was the only man that he faced. Then Nick Sandlin got him to fly out in the third. Next pitch, fly ball down the left field line, foul and out of play. 1-1. Cooper Engle is batting .222 against left-handed pitching this year. All 8 of his home runs have come against right-handers. Next pitch, fastball, strike over the outside corner, 1-2. Engle still has more walks than strikeouts this year. 31 base on balls, 27 strikeouts. The pitch. Breaking ball hit on the ground right side of the infield. Off the glove of the first baseman. Picked up by Young. Throws to first. And they get the out. Nice job over there for Lale Lockhart to cover first base on a ball that, after it went off the glove of Valencia, looked like it could turn into an infield single, but the Clippers are gone. No runs, a hit. They leave a man aboard, and we go to the bottom of the fifth with the Clippers still on top, 7-4.
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1: Bottom of the fifth, Clippers go to the bullpen. Tommy Mace, the big right-hander, is on. A game that looked like it would be a laugher for the Clippers, up 7-0. After the top of the fourth inning, has turned into, again, a close ball game. Mudhens not going to cash this one in, as they did last night when they sent a position player out to the mound in the eighth inning. And the first pitch from Tommy Mace is up and in and hits the batter, Max Anderson. Not what Tommy Mace was hoping to do when he came into the ballgame. Mace, in his last five games for the Clippers, has thrown 8 1/3 innings, 5 runs on 13 hits, couple of walks, 7 strikeouts. First pitch here is a called strike to Eduardo Valencia. On the season, Tommy has a 7.59 earned run average, making his 15th appearance. Next pitch, strike on the inside corner. 21 1/3 innings for Mace. 18 runs, 25 hits, 22 walks, so more than a walk per inning. The hit batsman there was his third of the season. He struck out 19. Ahead in the count, 0-2, looking for number 20. And instead, it's a high fly ball to center field, medium deep, drifting in underneath Khalil Watson. And he'll make the catch for out number one. Mace, 6'6", 225-pounder from Tampa, Florida. Drafted by the Guardians in 2021, a second-round pick. Man on and a man out now. Left-handed batting, Jace Young at the plate. Young homered a solo shot in the fourth inning. It was the second of three homers in a four-batter stretch for the Mudhens. Next pitch is chop foul on the first base side. Nothing into the count. Mace goes to work and tried a backdoor breaking ball. Couldn't quite hit his spot. He's a guy that can give you length out of the bullpen, a starter for most of his career prior to getting to the AAA level. Next pitch fouled away. Four-year collegiate career at the University of Florida. Now the 1-2. That ball's hit high and deep, and it is gone. Jace Young with his second home run, a two-run shot. And this is a one-run ball game. And now this Friday night Toledo crowd is fired up. Sweeper that stayed over the heart of the plate, thigh high. And Young with a two-homer game. That'll bring up Corey Jolks. He homered back in the fourth inning, his team-leading 10th homer. Fastball, strike. Nothing and one. Next offering from Mace, working quickly, a 94-mile-per-hour fastball in for called strike two. Here's the set. Now the pitch. And it's just

Strange as it sounds, fans, if you were tuned in for the first few innings and then went away from us for a little bit. Runner goes. Here's the pitch. It's low. The throw down, not nearly in time. Jolks had a huge jump. And he's in scoring position now. And representing the tying run. The Clippers up 7-0. Heading into the bottom of the fourth inning, the Mud Hens have just exploded. Mace fires and misses high. Two balls, no strikes to Nito. 288 batting average for the catcher. He's got a home run this year and six runs batted in. Next pitch, good looking breaking ball, swung on and missed. Mace ready, checks the runner, comes to the plate, another breaking ball. This one's hit on the ground to the shortstop, Hinao. He looks the runner back to second, throws to first in time for out number two. I said it in the fourth inning for the Mud Hens, realizing that the game was still early. It felt late because there have been so many pitching changes already. Carl Edwards Jr. not able to make it out of the first inning, and it was a slow, we're almost 2 hours into this game and not even through the fifth inning. So it's felt like a long game, but it still, right now, is relatively early, just in the bottom of the fifth inning. The Mud Hens have gotten into their piggyback pitcher, left-hander Lale Lockhart. Here comes the 1-0. Swing and a miss by Carpenter. Gary Carpenter here on a rehab assignment, getting his fourth trip to the plate in the fifth inning. A lot of guys don't get that throughout an entire ball game. We'll see if this is his last trip to the plate or if he stays in there. Next pitch, breaking ball, and that's a little bit low, 2-1. Both teams have hits, 7 runs on 8 hits for the Clippers, 6 runs on 9 hits for the Mud Hens. The pitch. Looked pretty good, but no call, and the Clippers are out of challenges, so they don't have any recourse. 3-1. Carpenter walked, struck out, and singled his first 3 trips to the plate. Mace deals and gets a swing and a foul ball back. Carpenter was kind of licking his chops at that sweeper, but couldn't square it up. Carpenter, one of the many names missing from the Detroit Tigers' active roster in the major leagues. They'd love to get him back. Next pitch, Mace uncorked a breaking ball well outside for ball four. First and second now for Ben Malgeri. There's been some talk around the ballpark here that Kleber Torres may make an appearance starting his rehab assignment this weekend for the Mud Hens. Parker Meadows on the injured list. That could be a long-term deal. Javi Baez has made, from the reports, no progress from his sprained ankle. Mace delivers a fastball, called a strike. Over the outside part of the plate, nothing and one. And that mentions nothing of the cavalcade of pitchers on the injured list for the Tigers. And they added another one today. Casey Mize, who has already been on the injured list once this year, was placed back on the IL for the Tigers. And Bo Brisky was activated from the injured list. He'd been here with Toledo on a rehab assignment. Next pitch, swing and a miss at a fastball. 0-2. This is an out that Mace needs to get right here. Left-handed batting Max Clark due up next. Two on, two out, no balls, two strikes. Clippers cling to a one-run lead. And the next pitch, just above the zone. Activity for the Clippers in the bullpen. Steven Perez starts to loosen.

0: Next pitch, breaking ball, that's low, 2-2. Darkening skies overhead, the sun has set. Paws by the right-hander, deuces wild, two balls, two strikes, two on, two out. The pitch swung on and missed, strike three, got him with a breaking ball. Two more runs for the Mud Hens on a two-run Jace Young homer, and that makes it a one-run ball game. Clippers still on top as we head to the sixth, 7-6 over Toledo.
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0: Well, the Clippers' 7-0 lead has been whittled down to a single run. We go to the sixth inning. Still four innings left in this ballgame. Seems hard to believe. Lale Lockhart on for his second inning of work. He gave up a hit but no runs. Juan Brito batting from the right side. Swings and fouls away the first offering. Nothing and one to count. Brito has four home runs in a Clippers uniform this year. All have come from the right side of the plate. And the Clippers could use just any kind of offense here, resulting in a run just to kind of cool off the momentum that the Mud Hens have right now. Next pitch is in the dirt. 1-1 count to the Clippers' third baseman. Brito reached on a fielder's choice and scored in the first inning. Singled and scored in the second, struck out in the fourth. Lockhart kicks and deals, gets a high chopper on the left side of the infield. Trey Cruz, the shortstop, has it. Throws to first in time for out number one. Brings up Khalil Watson. Watson a single in the first inning, a home run in the second inning, a strikeout in the fourth. Watson has not had much success against left-handed pitching this year. 182 batting average with one of his now 11 home runs. Swings and grounds the ball on the left side of the infield. Cruz gets to it, flings to first. Oh boy, not in time. But that was a pretty play from Trey Cruz. Watson with his speed beat it out pretty easily. But Cruz just getting to that baseball was amazing. And then his throw across the diamond was a chest-high strike to Eduardo Valencia. But for Watson, it's hit number three on the night. We'll see if the Clippers can turn this into some runs. George Valera, RBI single in the first inning, two runs scored. First pitch, fastball, that's a called strike on the inside corner. Valera wants to challenge, but is informed that the Clippers are out of challenges. and have

have been since the fourth inning. Now, at the time, it was 7-0. And so when the Clippers lost their second challenge, I kind of thought to myself, well, it's a blowout ball game, probably not going to matter. Well, it's no longer a blowout ball game. Next pitch called strike, quickly 0-2. Lockhart checks the runner, now comes to the plate, and another ground ball left side. Trey Cruz comes to get it. He'll go to the second baseman for one. The relay not nearly in time. It was a high chopper. And so Watson eliminated at second base. Valera replaces him at first. Two down for Bo Naylor. And again, if Lockhart is good for the Mud Hens, he may well have the length to go the rest of the way. Pitch here to Naylor. Outside for ball one. At the double-A level, his pitch count has been pretty far down from what it was with the Mud Hens. His last couple of outings, he's thrown 46 and 41 pitches. Now, you can look at that one of two ways. They're trying to get him to go in shorter bursts, or he is fresh and ready to go. Last time out against Altoona, he went three shutout innings, throwing 41 pitches, 24 for strikes. Two balls and nothing, the count to Naylor. The pitch is a strike on the outside corner. His last start for Toledo, he went 88 pitches, 5 1/3 innings. Next offering, Naylor checks his swing, doesn't matter, it's a called strike.

0: The pitch, swing and a miss, got him on a curveball. Clippers get a hit, leave that man aboard. We go to the bottom of the sixth inning. Toledo trailing 7-6.
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0: Pretty stark swings. Clippers scored four runs in the first, sending 10 men to the plate, tacked on two more in the second inning, and a run in the fourth to lead 7-0. It has been all mud hens since. Four runs in the bottom of the fourth, two in the fifth, and now coming up in the sixth with 3, 4, and 5 set to bat against Tommy Mays. Max Clark digs into the left-handed batter's box. Steven Perez heading back down to the Clippers bullpen. As Mays delivers the first pitch in for a called strike, nothing and one.

0: 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Now, the Cleveland Guardians in a somewhat similar situation here with the Columbus Clippers. They scored four runs in the first inning tonight. At home against the Boston Red Sox, the Red Sox came back and scored three runs in the fifth. It's a one-run ball game. Boston batting in the eighth inning with Cleveland leading 4-3. Cleveland's back end of the bullpen has been pretty good this year. Hunter Gaddis actually just finished off the top of the eighth inning. And so the Guards will come up in the bottom half with a one-run advantage. Toledo's parent club, the Detroit Tigers, on the road at the resurgent White Sox. Tigers leading 2-1 in the bottom of the sixth inning. Next pitch to Clark, that's high. At Great American Ballpark, the Atlanta Braves. Are they the best team in baseball? 38-19, their record. They lead the Reds 8-3 in Cincinnati. Twins 5, Pirates 4 in Pittsburgh, top of the 8th inning. Top 8 at Baltimore, the Blue Jays lead the Orioles in a battle of birds, 6-5. Next pitch. In on the hands, grounded to second base. Tolentino has it, throws out Clark, one away. Top of the 8th inning down in St. Pete, the Tampa Bay Rays lead the visiting Los Angeles Angels, 8-2. Padres 7-5 leaders in Washington against the Nationals, top of the 6th. Bottom six in St. Louis, Cubs and Cardinals. And the Redbirds lead them 5-4. Mets leading at home 6-4 against the Marlins heading to the seventh inning. Mace goes to work and misses downstairs for ball one to Trey Cruz. Texas Rangers leading game one of the series against the Kansas City Royals after four innings, 4-0. Next pitch to Cruz, high fly ball to center. Watson drifts back. Looks like he's got it measured. And he'll make the catch for out number two. Brings up Max Anderson. Astros hosting the Brewers, and in the bottom of the fourth inning, Astros have a 3-1 lead against the Brew Crew. Rockies lead 1-0 at home against the Giants in the second inning. Later on, Yanks at Athletics, Diamondbacks at the Mariners, and the Dodgers host the Philadelphia Phillies. Dodgers 36-20. Leading the National League West. Mace goes to work and fills the zone with a strike. 1-1 count to Anderson. Max Anderson has been aboard three times today in three different ways. A walk, a homer, and a hit by pitch. Mace delivers, and there's a ground ball to second base. Scooped up by Tolentino. The throw to first is in time, and that is a clean 1-2-3 inning brought to you by Moomoo Express Car Wash. Much needed for Mace and the Clippers. We go to the seventh, Columbus on top, 7-6.
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1: Top of the seventh inning. Clippers on top, 7-6. Tommy Mace just authored a 1-2-3 inning. And for the Clippers, you kind of hope that settles this ball game down a little bit. Mudhens came roaring back from a 7-0 deficit to make it a one-run ball game. C.J. Cephas, a walk, a strikeout, a flyout facing Lale Lockhart. Looks at a called strike over the outside corner, nothing and one. Lockhart has allowed a hit, but no runs in each of his first two innings. And the pitch count, pretty reasonable. 30 pitches through two innings. Next offering is off the inside corner. 1-1 count. For those of you wondering, in the International League this year, there have been 110 instances in games where a team has had a 7-run lead. 112. Teams are 110-2. 110 wins, 2 losses when they have a 7-run lead at any point in a ball game. Cephas swings and hits a hard ground ball to the second baseman Young, who's able to make the play and throw him out 4-3. Lockhart fell down on the mound there after that pitch. Of those 2 losses, the Clippers have won. They are 4-1 on the season when having a 7-run lead at any point. They are trying and hoping desperately not to get a second loss. And right now they lead the game. So for the Clippers, they are still in front. They've got the advantage. But certainly the momentum right now belongs to the Mudhens. Angel Hanau, the batter, switch hitter, will bat from the right side for the second time against Lockhart. He's the first man Lockhart faced back in the fifth inning. Lockhart struck him out then, starts him off with ball one here. So second time through the order for Lockhart. Again, an ERA at the AAA level of just under 5. He deals. And a high chopper to third base to Max Anderson. He throws to first in time for out number 2. Boy, for the Clippers, and you've got a plan, you've got an approach at the plate, you've got to find a pitch that you feel you can handle and get after it. But you also would love to make this guy work and run up that pitch count and try and get him out of the ballgame if you can and get back into that beleaguered Toledo bullpen. The Mudhens undoubtedly hoping with everything that they have that Lockhart can go the rest of the way. First pitch is called ball one to Cody Huff, but a challenge from the catcher, Tomas Nito. Nito is a perfect, and he will remain so, 5-for-5 on the day. 1 as a batter, 4 as a catcher, and he's been right every time. The Clippers went 0-2. They've been out of challenges since the fourth inning. Nothing and one to Cody Huff. The pitch. Swung on and fouled on the first base side, 0-2. Steven Perez, the left-hander for the Clippers, continues to warm in the bullpen. This looks like we will see him in the Mudhens half of the seventh inning. The 0-2. Well outside, 1-2. Van Scott's Turf Builder Lawn Food gives your lawn the nutrients it needs to grow thick, green, and strong all season long. Feed your lawn, feed it with Scott's. Lockhart fires the 1-2, breaking ball, hit high in the air to right field and pretty deep. Carpenter back on it, will make the catch at the edge of the track for out number 3. The Clippers go in order, and we go to the

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0: Six, seven, eight for the Toledo Mud Hens as we head to the home half of the seventh inning. Eduardo Valencia to lead things off, then Chase Young, then Corey Jolks. And Steven Perez, the left-hander, is on to face me. He has a 4.94 ERA on the season. Perez, 6 feet tall, 210-pound left-hander from Venezuela, signed by the Guardians back in 2018. Making appearance number 18 for the Clippers. He's got a 1-3 record. He has a save. Perez has struck out 21 in 16 and two-thirds innings. First pitch is hit up the middle, somehow didn't hit Perez. Goes out to Tolentino, who's able to make the throw in time to retire Valencia. Line drive right back up the middle. And Perez just able to duck down underneath that line drive. One pitch and one out. Chase Young, two homers tonight. Solo shot in the fourth inning, two-run homer in the fifth. Takes a pitch low and away for ball one. Lefty-lefty matchup. Next pitch, he was making a bid for a third. Came up empty. Next pitch, ground ball, first base, and foul. Last Mud Hen to have three homers in a game was the leadoff man in this inning, Eduardo Valencia. Did it last year on September the 4th at Coca-Cola Park in Allentown, Pennsylvania against the Lehigh Valley Iron Pigs. Two and two. The wind, the pitch, and it is downstairs, full count. Young digs in. Now the payoff pitch, and he walked him. Fastball inside. 96-mile-per-hour heater. Well, fans, present your valid AAA member card for ticket and souvenir discounts and free inflatable games for the kids. Our next AAA member night comes up on Wednesday, June the 3rd, against the Omaha Storm Chasers. Six-game set between the Clippers and the AAA Kansas City Royals next week at Huntington Park. Perez goes to work and misses low and inside to Corey Jolks. So walks, again, continue to be an issue for Perez. Good stuff. Good hard fastball.

0: slider, a curveball. Next pitch is swung on and missed. That is the slider. And if Perez can improve upon the command, he's going to be a viable option for the Cleveland Guardians at some point in the future. Next offering, fouled away. Even in this day of velocity, left-handers that can throw 96, they don't grow on trees. Especially with the secondary stuff that he has when it's at its best. He's ahead in the count, 1-2. Jelks a homer, part of a two-hit game. Takes down and in, 2-2. He struck out in the second inning, homered in the fourth, singled in the fifth. Clippers could use a double play ball right here. The pitch. Swung on and fouled away. Perez has not induced a double play yet this year. League batting 242 against him. And Schultz calls time just before the pitch. Check of the runner, now a throw to first base, and that runner is back. This copyrighted broadcast is presented by the authority of the Columbus Clippers, may not be reproduced or retransmitted in any form, and the accounts and descriptions of this game may not be disseminated without the express written consent of the Columbus Clippers. Here comes the 2-2 pitch. Ground ball toward third base, kicks into foul territory, still 2-2. Night skies overhead now in Toledo. We're at the bottom of the 9 o'clock hour. This weekend here in Toledo, it's been a big buzz around the city. Their party at the park, rally by the river down on the Maumee, just a couple of blocks from here. They'll do it every summer Friday night. Next pitch, a swing and a miss and a pitch in the dirt. Jelks tried to hold up. And the check swing ruling, which has been a rarity, was a swing. Big, big strikeout there for Steven Perez. He'll face the nine hitter now, Tomas Nido. Nido's been aboard two of his three trips to the plate, a walk in the third and a double and a run scored in the fourth inning. Swings at the first pitch and fouls it back. One run contest here. In the bottom of the seventh, Clippers up 7-6. The pitch, fastball, strike. Nothing in two. Mudhens catcher. Perez way ahead in the count. Checks the runner at first base, comes to the plate, and gets another foul ball. This one is back and out of play and out onto Washington Street. Fifth third field, like a lot of AAA ballparks, especially the ones that have opened in recent years, nestled into a downtown area. Basically kind of that one block footprint, bordered by busy city streets on all sides. One ball, two strikes to count. Perez has his sign, deals. And just missed off the inside corner with a breaking ball. Seven runs, nine hits for the Clippers. Six runs, nine hits for the Mudhens. Now the 2-2. Swing and a miss. He got him with a high, hard one. 96-mile-per-hour fastball. Nido chased it for strike three. No runs, no hits. A man left aboard for the Mudhens. And after seven, the Clippers are on top, 7-6.
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5: Two for the Clippers as we head to the eighth inning. Lale Lockhart back to the mound. He has really kind of calmed the waters for the Toledo Mudhens since coming in the fifth inning. Carl Edwards Jr., the starter, was chased before he could get through the first inning. And then the Mudhens had to go reliever after reliever after reliever before finding a pocket where they wanted to get Lockhart into the game where he could potentially finish it off with his allotted number of pitches. He's allowed 2 base runners, a hit to Tolentino in the fifth, a hit for Khalil Watson in the sixth inning. But no runs and really not even much of a threat against Lockhart for the Clippers so far. Tolentino swings and fouls away the first pitch. Milan's actually had reverse splits this year in terms of the batting average. .367 against left-handed pitching coming in. That's before his 1-for-1 against Lockhart. Next pitch outside against right-handers. Tolentino, .217 batting average on the year. But all of his homers have come against righty pitching. In fact, he has never homered at the AAA level against a left-handed pitcher. Lockhart gets his sign, throws the 1-1 pitch, and gets a swing and a miss at a breaking ball. Tolentino last week at Huntington Park snapped a long dry spell, hitting a grand slam home run for his seventh of the year. Here's the 1-2. Check swing and a pitch low. Did he go? They say yes, he did. And so Tolentino is retired. Back to the top of the order now for Cooper Engle. Engle grounded out to second base against Lockhart back in the fifth inning. He is 0-for-3 officially tonight, but he did walk back in the first. First pitch, swung on and hit in the air to right center field. That ball's going to get down, and it is going to roll all the way to the wall. Engle thinking about third base. He's around second, and there's no more thought. He's going to get there with a feet-first slide. It's a triple for Engle, his first of the year. And the Clippers have a runner at third with one down for Juan Brito. Good piece of hitting there. They actually had him shaded. Max Clark was well to the left of straightaway center field, so that took him completely out of any ability to make that catch. And now the infield draws in for the Mudhens. Daniel Espino warming up down bullpen way for Columbus. We'll see him in the eighth inning. Brito, a switch hitter batting from the right side, singled back in the second, 1-for-4. Lockhart ready. He deals. And it's hit right up the middle off the ankle of Lockhart. And that's going to fall, go into foul territory. But that is going to be a double for Juan Brito. Hit it off the leg of Lockhart. Now, Cooper Engle had to stay put at third.

base because I don't think that ball ever hit the ground. It hit off of Lockhart and shot way up in the air over toward foul territory and hit about 15 feet into foul ground. Here comes the trainer for the Mudhens. That ball came off the bat at 103 and came right back to the mound. It did hit the ground, actually, in front of Lockhart and then hit him in the shin. Hit him right on the front side of his leg. Now, I don't know what the umpires saw in that situation. It's hard to see a ball moving that fast. Had, for example, Max Anderson caught the ball before it hit the ground. But the replay showed it definitely hit the mound first. Lockhart's going to get the opportunity to take a couple of practice tosses to the plate. Look at that thing again. It hit right in front of his toe and then got him on the right shin, just above the ankle. I mean, there is no padding there. Maybe the ground slowed it down just a hair. For a left-hander, that right leg is the plant leg. And he's talking to the trainer now and saying, I'm good to go. Now, we'll see how long that lasts. Sometimes the adrenaline can put you in a position where you think you are okay. So officially, it's a double for Juan Brito, an RBI double, in fact. And now the Clippers get an insurance run up 8-6 in the top of the eighth inning. And now we go to the heart of the order. Khalil Watson, the three-hitter. Heart of the order brought to you by Medical Mutual of Ohio. Health plans with heart in the heart of it all. Lockhart kicks and deals, and a first pitch to Khalil Watson as a check swing. He didn't go. Lockhart, something fell out of his pocket. Looked like one of those laminated cards. Outfielders use them for defensive positioning. Pitchers, I guess, use them for the game plan. One ball, no strikes, the count to Watson. There's a spin around and a look to second base, and Lockhart just kind of looks out of sorts right now, which you can certainly understand after taking a 103-mile-per-hour line drive off his shin. He's ready, he deals, and Watson hits it slowly on the right side of the infield. Chase Young will grab it, an underhand flip to first for out number two. Brito goes to third base. Here's George Valera. Valera scored a couple of runs today, RBI single and a walk. And he swings at the first pitch and hits it high in the air, deep to center field. Clark back, it is over his head, and that's going to bounce off the wall. Valera wants three bases. Here comes the throw into the cutoff man. The relay sails over the third baseman. Now the throw back to third base gets away, but Valera is flopping face first down on the bag after an RBI triple. Two runs for the Clippers in this inning, and they now lead 9-6. Fans, that is exactly the carom, if you were with us earlier in the ballgame, that I was talking about here at Fifth Third Field. That angled wall just to the right and the left of the batter's eye, and it hit right off that corner and shot past Max Clark and back out into straightaway center field. Second Clippers inning, second Clippers triple of this inning. Still a runner at third base, and Bo Naylor to the plate. First pitch a ball, here comes the next from Lockhart. And that hits Naylor. Couldn't tell if it got him on the hand or on the forearm, but Naylor is going to take first base, a hit batsman. And that'll put him at first and third. The good news is no visit from the Clippers trainer there. That brings up C.J. Kafis. And Kafis has an opportunity

0: to put a big nail in the coffin here. Two runs for the Clippers in the eighth inning. They've kind of wrested momentum back away from the Mud Hens. The pitch. And excuse me, check swing, and it's hit out in front of home plate. Lockhart comes to get it, throws to first, and they do just get C.J. Cephas for out number three. Two runs, three hits, two men left for the Clippers. We go to the bottom of the eighth with Columbus on top 9-6.
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0: Mud Hens coming up in the home half of the eighth inning. Top of the order set to bat. And Danny Espino is on to pitch. Terry Carpenter's day is over. I wondered back in the fifth inning when he was up for the fourth time if that's all he would get today. And in fact, that is the case, as Tyler Gentry will bat here for the Mud Hens. So Espino, the hard-throwing right-hander, is on for the Clippers. Gentry, the veteran outfielder, stands in the right-handed batter's box, and the first pitch is outside for ball one. Fastball, slider, and an occasional curveball for Espino. That fastball, the first one he throws, 99.8 miles per hour. Next pitch. Fastball hit on the ground to the shortstop, and now grabs, throws, and it is not in time. And now had to take a moment to secure the baseball and then set his feet. He made a very strong throw to first, but because he wasn't able to get rid of it right away, Gentry, hustling, able to beat it out. Everybody did everything right on that play. And it was bang, bang, but Gentry is safe. Espino delivers a slider to Ben Malgeri, swung on and missed, 94 mile per hour slider. Set by the right-hander, now the pitch, and that just missed downstairs. One and one. Check of the runner. Espino now to the plate. Gets a swing and a miss. Went back to the hard stuff. 100 mile per hour fastball. One and two.

Boy, that velocity for Espino just throws it so free and easy, and he ramped it up again to 100 and strikes out Malgeri, who took it right down Main Street and turns and walks away. Runner at first, one down. Brings up Max Clark, left-handed batter. Here's the kick now, the pitch. It's swung on and fouled away by Clark, nothing and one. Good crowd on a Friday night. They have seen a heck of a ball game. Clippers jumped out to a 7-0 lead. Toledo came roaring back to make it a one-run ball game, 7-6, until the Clippers scored two in the top of this eighth. Next pitch, Clark taking the whole way. It's well outside. Clark was standing stock still with the bat resting on his shoulder. Looked like he wasn't ready to hit at all. Brito, even with the bag at third, well off the line. Here's the pitch. And it swung on and fouled off of Clark's foot. He's feeling that one right now. 1-2. A lot going on in downtown Toledo, Ohio this weekend. Talked about the rally by the river, the concert across the street set to... Well, it's already been going for about an hour. And I don't know what's going on, but just beyond it, seems like every police car and ambulance in Toledo has converged at the corner of Summit and Monroe Street, just beyond the center field wall. Espino ahead in the count, 1-2. Clark digs back in. Here's the pitch, and it's a late swing, and he got a piece to foul it away. Clark at the AAA level for the first time this year. There's been a lot of talk about he and Kevin McGonigal coming up through the minor leagues together. McGonigal made the major league club out of spring training. Clark getting here to the AAA level. The pitch. Hopped up, third base side, and will reach the seats in foul territory. And a lot of the talk about those two, kind of the odd couple. Clark is a very flashy young player, a lot of jewelry. Some would say a little bit brash. McGonigal, quiet. Doesn't make a lot of noise. Tigers fans hoping the two of them are going to be a big part of the Tigers' future for a long, long time. Next pitch, well outside from Espino, two balls and two strikes. Set by the right-hander, Espino. He fires, and another one fouled away. 100-mile-per-hour fastball. And Clark doing enough to get his bat to it to stay alive. Again, the 2-2, and this one's fouled on the first base side. The slider, 95-mile-per-hour slider, 100-mile-per-hour fastball. Haven't seen a curveball yet from Espino today. Last several times he's been out there, when he's thrown the curveball, he's not really commanded it well. Again, the 2-2. Fastball hit in the air, shallow center. Watson charging, and he'll make the catch on the run for out number two. Good battle there between a couple of well-thought-of prospects, and Espino wins that one. Two down now for Trey Cruz. Cruz, in his return to the Mud Hens active roster, has gone 0-for-4 so far. The pitch. That's outside. Prior to going on the injured list, Cruz had hit 209 for the Mud Hens with a homer and 8 runs batted in. Here he swings. It's a high bouncer. That's a fair ball on the first base side, and that's going to roll all the way to the corner. George Valera

0: has some trouble grabbing it. Finally fires in, but not before scoring from first base. Tyler Gentry again makes this a two-run ball game. Trey Cruz chopped that one into the ground, but it bounced probably 12 feet into the air over the head of Cody Huff and then came back down to earth in fair territory just inside the first base line and rolled all the way down to the corner for an RBI double. Nine to seven, Clippers on top. Here's Max Anderson. Walk, homer, hit by pitch, and a ground out. First pitch swinging, it's slider. And that one's a pitch he should probably throw again. He didn't come close. Tanner Burns up in the bullpen for Columbus. Next offer, swung on and missed. The pitch, fly ball right field, over toward the gap. Valera racing back. He slides and makes the catch for out number three. George Valera just saved at least one run. The Mudhens do get one here in the eighth inning to crawl closer as we head to the ninth. Columbus 9, Toledo 7.
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0: Bottom third of the order for the Clippers in the top of the ninth inning. And a new pitcher on for the Mudhens. Again, it's Luke Ritter. I don't understand this. Clippers up 9-7 in the ninth inning, and the Mudhens, for the second game in a row, go to the Ephus ball pitching Ritter. His first pitch is hit high in the air and deep to left field, but it'll be playable just in front of the warning track and caught by Ben Malgeri. I understand the Mudhens have used up a lot of pitching. And maybe Cole Waits is injured, but he hasn't pitched in any game in this series. Here's Cody Huff. Ephus' pitch is high for ball one. And again, when a position player is in, challenges are off the table. Next pitch, a huge swing from Huff, and he fouls it right in the batter's circle. Before the game today, I was talking to some of the Clippers position players down in the dugout about facing Ritter throwing these, I mean, they look like softball pitches, high arcing Ephus pitches, and then every once in a while yesterday he would zing a fastball at about 75 miles per hour up to the plate, and he's going to do it here. And Huff swings and hits it high in the air deep to right center field. Clark on the run.

0: A guy on the mound is throwing. You've got to be ready for anything. But in a situation like this where the Mudhens are, I don't want to say giving up on the game, because they're going to come up and they're going to try and hit in the bottom of the ninth inning and win it. But if you've got a guy out there that's just going to lob him. Next pitch, that one's lobbed in for a strike to Milan Tolentino to make it 1-1. And then throw a fastball. Next pitch, Tolentino chops it to first base. Huff will hold at third as Valencia makes the grab. Steps on the bag for out number two. It's not baseball, I guess, is what it comes down to. Here's Cooper Engel. Pitch to Engel is outside, and I mean, nobody knows the strike zone better than Cooper. Here's the pitch. And Engel takes one that's downstairs. 2-0. Juan Brito due up next. Boy, if you're the Clippers, you really want to tack on here. It's a two-run ball game, folks. Engel wanted to swing at that pitch. It's a called strike, but he held back. It was not a good pitch to really try and do much with. Next offering, and that is ball three. Engel tripled in the eighth inning and came in to score. 9-7 Toledo. Next pitch is well outside for ball four. And I don't know what the solution is. If the Mudhens feel like they don't have anybody available to pitch. There are several guys that didn't pitch yesterday. They could pitch today. But they're looking out for tomorrow. Maybe you say, well, we're just going to forfeit this ball game. Juan Brito could not hold back. The first Ephus pitch, he swings and misses. Engel takes off from first. The ball is hit to center, falling in for a base knock. That'll bring home a run, and Engel will stop at third base. So Juan Brito cashes in. The Clippers bring Cody Huff home. They get the run back that they gave up in the bottom of the eighth inning. It's, again, a three-run ball game, 10-7 Clippers. Here is Khalil Watson, a three-hit game. He swings, and it's a slow roller towards second base. Jace Young will throw to first just in time to get Watson. Watson, actually, and Eduardo Valencia had their legs kind of come together. But everybody seems okay. That's out number three. One run, two hits for the Clippers. They lead 10-7 as we go to the bottom of the ninth inning in Toledo.
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0: Bottom of the ninth inning, Eduardo Valencia to lead things off. Tanner Burns on for the Clippers. Trying to bounce back from his last.

Last outing against these Mud Hens on Monday. Came on with a one-run lead in the ninth inning, and the Mud Hens were able to walk it off for a 3-2 win. Their lone win in the series to this point. The Clippers trying to go up 3-1 here, leading 10-7 in the bottom of the ninth inning. Burns 3-3 for the Clippers this year, a 6.64 ERA, making appearance number 19. That is tops on this Clippers team. It is a save situation. First pitch is grounded to third base. Brito grabs it, secures the grip, and fires to first for out number one. Burns has three saves and four opportunities. Clippers is a team with 13 saves. One inning for Danny Espino. Gave up a run on two hits. No walks, one strikeout. Here's the pitch. And that's a breaking ball in for a called strike from Burns. Nothing and one. Jace Young, the batter. Young, two homer game so far, and a walk to go with it. Takes a called strike, 0-2. Burns has the sign, goes to work, and gets a foul ball down the left field line. Here's the wind, now the pitch, and that's outside. Two homers for Jace Young. This date in Clippers history, back in 2017, Eric Stamets homered in both of his at-bats to lead the Clippers to a 12-4 victory over the Norfolk Tides. Stamets on that Memorial Day weekend. There's another ground ball to third base. Brito grabs it, throws to first, two down. Memorial Day weekend at Huntington Park against the Norfolk Tides. He had multi-hit games in all four contests, batting .846. Nine extra base hits, five homers, and 12 runs batted in. A weekend for the ages for the Central Ohio native Eric Stamets. Two down, bases empty for Corey Jolks. First pitch, breaking ball, up and in. Naylor lays the sign, sets the mitt, and Burns delivers. That's high, two balls, no strikes to Jolks. Jolks 2-for-4. Couple of strikeouts, a homer, and a single. Next pitch, swung on and missed. The pitch, breaking ball, that's in there for a called strike. And now the Clippers a strike away from a Game 4 victory. Long look in from the right-hander. Now the wind, now the pitch. Fouled back to the screen, we'll do it again. Burns trying to finish this one off. He winds and deals and misses downstairs 3-2. Tanner Burns from Decatur, Alabama. As his sign, throws the 3-2 pitch and it's fouled back to the screen. Cleveland Guardians held on tonight against the Boston Red Sox, 4-3 winners in game one of that series at Progressive Field. Clippers trying to hang on here tonight against the Hens. Again, the payoff from Burns.
Swing and a miss. Strike three.

What a fastball by Corey Jalks. And the Clippers win a wild one here in Toledo tonight. Final score of 10-7. And a recap of this ball game is going to be a little bit challenging as we look back over the course of the game. They're going to give the win to Steven Perez. And the loss will go to Carl Edwards Jr. Clippers scored 4 runs in the first inning tonight. Let's go back and kind of look at how this one happened. George Valera had the first RBI hit. Then C.J. Cephas came through after falling behind in the count with the bases loaded, nothing in two. He drew a walk, that forced in a run, and then Cody Huff really cashed in to make it a 4-run Clippers first inning with this 2-base hit. The pitch, and that ball's hit to left field. He's going to get to the plate because Cody Huff is going to clear some bases. One run is in. Here comes another. Huff on to second base. It is a 2-run double and a 4-0 Clippers lead. 4-0 after a half an inning. The Clippers were on top, and they opened it up even farther in the second. Juan Brito had a leadoff single, and then Khalil Watson had our Phoenix Bats' big hit of the game. Brito out to a healthy lead, not going on this pitch, which is swung on, hit high in the air down the left field line. That is deep. That ball is gone. It's fair, and it is gone. Ben Malgeri, the left fielder, pointing foul. He can't believe it. But that ball got over the wall, and it's a 2-run home run for Khalil Watson. So the Mudhens had to run through 4 pitchers to get through the early part of the ball game and get to Lale Lockhart, who was scheduled to piggyback today after the Clippers made it a 7-0 ball game in the fourth inning. Bo Naylor drove in a run to make it 7-0. Toledo got going. They put 4 runs on the board of their own in that seventh, sending 10 men to the plate. The inning started with a strikeout, and then it went homer, ground out, back-to-back home runs, and then a double, a single, and a double for the Mudhens to put 4 runs up quickly, and they would score 2 more in the fifth inning to make it 7-6, and they had the momentum. But the Clippers were able to settle things down. Tommy Mace pitched well out of the bullpen. Steven Perez was able to put up a goose egg as well. And then in the eighth inning, the Clippers got back on the scoreboard, capped off by this George Valera RBI 3-bagger. Valera scored a couple of runs today, RBI single and a walk. And he swings at the first pitch, and it's hit high in the air, deep to center field. Clark back. It is over his head, and that's going to bounce off the wall. Valera wants 3 bases. Here comes a throw into the cutoff man. The relay sails over the third baseman. Now the throw back to third base gets away, but Valera is flopping face first down on the bag after an RBI triple. 2 runs for the Clippers in this inning, and they now lead 9-6. And they would go on to win 10-7 against the Toledo Mud Hens tonight, due in large part to George Valera saving at least 1 run with this spectacular catch in right field in the bottom of the eighth inning. The pitch. Fly ball right field over toward the gap. Valera racing back. He slides and makes the catch for out number 3. Without that catch by Valera, at least 1 run scores. And as a right fielder, there's not much help behind you. If that ball gets beyond him, who knows what could have happened. But as it turns out, the Columbus Clippers are able to hang on tonight and get the win by a final score of 10-7. For the Clippers, 10 runs, 14 hits, no errors, and 11 men left on base. The Mudhens, 7 runs, 11 hits, no errors, and they stranded 10. Steven Perez will get the win, moving to 2-3 on the year. Carl Edwards Jr. suffers the loss, dropping to 1-4, and Tanner Burns saves his 4th game. 3 hours and 2 minutes is what it took to play this one in front of 7,039 at Fifth Third Field on a boots and baseball weekend. Line dancing all over the place. Country music blaring not only during the game, but also in the music venue beyond the right center field wall. And it'll keep going into the night
here in Toledo. The Clippers celebrating a victory. 10-7 is the final score. For Tracy Watson back in the studio, this is

0: Ryan Mitchell reminding you that we will play again tomorrow night, 7:05 first pitch. We'll take the air at 7 o'clock for the Spectrum pregame show. I hope you'll be with us. 10-7, Clippers beat the Mudhens. Thanks for listening. Good night, everybody.
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2: Yet winning the game, giving up two in the eighth to make it 7-7. It's now bottom of the 10th, Mets and Marlins tied at seven.
3: Yeah, I mean, look, I can only have so much in a week, Steve. I really I can't expect to say, hey, can the Mets win? No. I mean, it was a bonus when they won the other night. I can't expect that.
2: I will say confidently that Freddy Peralta, the big money starter who started tonight's game, at some point this summer will throw five innings in one game. I don't know when that will happen, but I'll just go out on a limb and with great confidence say that will happen.
3: You mean future Dodgers ace Freddy Peralta at the deadline when the Mets have to make a trade?
2: It is funny how it's not just the money. People are blinded by, yes, of course, the Dodgers and the Blue Jays, by the way, have a lot of money. Those were two of the top five spenders. Those were the two World Series teams last year. It's how it gets spent and how players developed, because you and I could come up with a long list of how the Dodgers and Angels in Southern California have misspent and mismanaged from the front office and spent some money and spent it in the wrong places compared to other teams that wind up contending or getting cast offs. Like the Dodgers have had Blake Treinen for years, and he's had some great years, and he was just about done with his entire career. Or the latest pickup, who was a Blue Jays lefty last year, former Padres draft pick Eric Lauer, was sensational in his first game as a Dodger this week. They pick up guys, and most of them turn into something when they weren't something elsewhere.
3: Yeah, I think things gone so well with getting former Blue Jays players. I think Dave Steeb is starting for you guys tomorrow.
2: So he'll pitch like till no hitter, two outs in the ninth, and then lose it. Which always happened to him.
3: No, he won't lose it. This time, Dave Roberts will come out and get him when he's probably, one out away. And he'll go, no, wait a minute. I've lost two no-hitters in the final. I'm going to save you from that, Dave. I'm going to take you out of the game. I'm going to take all the heat myself, taking you out of this game.
2: Pitch count does mean something. As it meant something the very last Dodgers game, remember? Shohei Ohtani was the one pitching. Six innings, no hit. Granted, four walks and hardly sharp. But, it's about 100 pitches. You're not going to finish nine. You're out.
3: 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And we may as well finish this week with everything coming up, Smith. MJ Melendez has just homered in the bottom of the 10th inning. The Mets have beaten the Marlins 9-7. I'm not going to lie to you about that, Steve. Come on, man.
2: MJ Melendez is your hero.
3: Yes, exactly. Well,
2: who?
3: Hey.
2: What?
3: In a week where basketball is king, don't you think somebody named MJ is going to come through big? I mean, you got to know that. You got to know that.
2: Is he worth 23? No, he doesn't worth 23. He's also batting 200, so.
3: Yeah, that's okay. That doesn't matter. He's got a home run tonight. That's all that matters. So the Carolina Hurricanes are now less than 15 minutes from the Stanley Cup final. We'll have more on this coming up. Still a 5-0 lead for them over the Canadiens in the third period. But coming up next, the biggest, most controversial NFL story of the week is now over, and it ended as well as it possibly could. Wait, what? That's next. Jason and Mike, Fox Sports Radio.
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13: Where Steve Sarkisian, the head coach at Texas, took a little bit of an indirect shot at Texas Tech. And I say indirect because he didn't name them by name. He just said the following. Quote, there's a team in our state and another conference with a schedule that I would argue, if I played with our twos and threes, we could go undefeated. Joey McGuire, who's the head coach at Texas Tech, he heard the comments and he responded with this.
14: I know he feels really good about his team if he's making those comments. And, man, we would love to play the University of Texas week one in Lubbock. If they want to play week one, then we're ready. We would love to play the University of Texas.
13: This is just fun, you know?
15: Oh, it's awesome. It's awesome. And this is also why, like, if college football continues to transition from a regional sport to a national sport, this is what's going to make it even more tantalizing for fans and people who aren't maybe as aware of all the storylines in college football and what make it fun is because they can do these sorts of things. You know, you can't do this in the NFL. You can't like basically have a coach, you know, talking trash and say, all right, how about this? I got this rich donor, Cody Campbell. He's going to buy out those other two teams. And I think they're going to square off and play each other so that we don't have to worry about that.
16: Hasn't Texas Tech had more success lately than Texas? If you like,
15: yes,
16: measure it out. Like, I find that a tad bit curious if you're going
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1: 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You'll find today's full show and a best of version posted right after we get off the air. Well, less than 12 minutes to go in the third period. Carolina out shooting the Canadiens 27-18. On the scoreboard, it is 5-0. The Hurricanes are 11 minutes away from heading to the Stanley Cup final. And just quick, just for this, Freddie Anderson has been terrific this entire playoff, right? I feel like it's a shutout every game for him. The Hurricanes got him a couple of years ago, and they were hoping he was the missing piece. When he's healthy, he's been great. This has been as great as he has been as a Hurricane. I give him so many props. I don't know how he's playing tonight because, look, the suicide of Claude Lemieux has shocked the sports world, especially the NHL world, and he was Freddie Anderson's agent. He told a story the other day about how Claude called him and told him, hey, I'm going to carry the torch in for game three against you guys, and Freddie told him, hey, it's okay, I get it. I really, and the news that broke last night, I don't know how he's playing, but I give him all kinds of credit for getting between the pipes tonight, and still it's a shutout here with 10 minutes to go in the third period.
3: That was just a ridiculous punch to that story, like a day after, right? I mean, it was sad enough to have the initial news, but to hear this and someone that, you know, you and I, when hockey, let's be honest, was more popular and more readily available on American television when Claude Lemieux was playing, and we were more likely to see regular season games back then, and he was a part of great teams. He was a major part of some great teams. It was initially so shocking that this guy wasn't 80 years old and passing, and then to hear the aftermath of the story, just crazy, unfortunate.
1: Yeah, I mean, really, I mean, still sending shockwaves throughout hockey and sports, and just, having to play tonight. Carolina had a moment of silence for him before the game, which was a really classy move, and I don't know how he's playing tonight. I don't know how he's so focused.
3: Not that many shots for Montreal.
1: That's been the whole thing. It's like this, every game this series has been, Hurricanes have outshot the Canadiens, 43-9. Like, I mean, there's a reason why it's 3-1 and they're going to win in five.
3: There were back-to-back games this past week where they had 12 shots in one game. Montreal had 13 shots in the next game.
1: Yeah. So, again, we'll have more on this game coming up. Again, the Hurricanes are 10 minutes away from the Stanley Cup final. But you want some positivity, right? There's a story that I never thought was going to end the way it did. I never, when it came up a few days ago, I said, oh, this is going to tear this team apart, right? All of a sudden, like I'm Al Pacino from Any Given Sunday. It's going to tear this team and everyone around us to pieces. He's tearing this team apart. But you know, we used to have those after school specials, Steve-O, when you and I were growing up, and
3: it was like a very special episode of fill in the blank, its own.
1: Yeah, you would come home, it would be the ABC after school special. That was always a show about kids dealing with adult problems, right? How the kids deal with adult problems. It was there for kids

0: be able to ask questions and learn about things. And it was anything from like a parent's alcoholism to bullying, or, you know, it could be anything.
1: 3 o'clock, Channel 7.
0: Yeah. Yeah. You went home and watched, and it was a big deal. And it was, okay, the ABC after school special. And this is, you know, this is a big deal. And at the end, you would learn a lesson, right? You would find something out, or, you know, people would find stuff out about each other. Like, oh, hey, you know, maybe we're not so different after all. Or, hey, I get where, you know, you were thinking this one way and I was thinking the other way, and maybe we can meet in the middle and all of this. And it really is great, because that was a way, okay, that's where people learn that, you know, hey, talk about your feelings and your opinions on things, and you can figure things out. And once in a great while, I get a sense where, you know, maybe things can end okay, because that's exactly what the last few days have been for the New York Giants, with Jackson Dart and Abdul Carter and the President Trump drama. And because it ended today, and it was kind of like an after school special, right? Where, you know, Jackson Dart, all kinds of controversy, him introducing President Trump at a political function a few days ago. And of course, look, you know where we are in this country. You know, we're never coming together, right? Democrats are Democrats, Republicans are Republicans. Just if you need any more
1: evidence. And the reaction of his team.
0: Yeah. Right. Exactly. I mean, just think about, you know, when's the last time you, whatever political party you were on, you had a conversation with someone from the other party? You don't anymore. Right. You used to be able to, but now you don't.
1: Ronald Reagan and Tip O'Neill would have lunch together.
0: Not anymore. You don't have that. You can't have it. And it's because politics has improved, and it's improved to the point where, when I say improved, I mean where it develops at warp speed, and there's no timeouts. There's always, it's our side is always right, your side is always wrong, and it's there's no coming together. And that's the way it is. I mean, think about it. You don't have conversations with people. There's people, there's friendships I know that many people don't talk over the last decade plus, family members that don't talk anymore because politics and their policies mean more than the people they've grown up loving their whole lives, right?
1: I have seen family members say, like, before a conversation gets started, oh, don't touch on that subject, or don't mention this.
0: Oh, yeah. It's really, I mean, that's the way it is. And look, that's honestly the best way to go forward now, because not that I always say, hey, you know, bury things and don't talk about them, but I don't know that you can have structural conversations anymore. I just don't think we're like that. So when Jackson Dart introduces President Trump and defensive lineman Abdul Carter says, hey, shaking my head, what are we doing here? I said, oh, this is going to tear the Giants apart. Now, here's the quarterback who, you know, just no matter where you are, let's just say it's just like the country. Half the Giants are Democrats, half the Giants are Republicans, right? Half the team is going to love Jackson Dart for doing this. Half the team is going to hate him for it. And as you're the quarterback, remember, you got to lead everybody. You can't just lead the people that think the same way to you, right? This is where you're trying to figure things out going forward. And I thought this was going to just go awful. And instead, it ended like the end of an after school special, where you hear Dart and Abdul Carter talk today and what they say about each other and how they both spoken in the last 24 hours. And I go, I can't believe it ended this way. It ended with both sides, it feels like, each understanding the other a little bit more, which is the way it should be, right? Like Abdul Carter had the big statement today saying, Jackson and I talked, we're men. We all talked on the field, the captains, we all had a conversation. Nothing is ripping us apart. We're all on the same page going forward. And it feels like this is now something that, while it may not bring the Giants closer together, it brings players, they understand each other more. And they get that we're after a common goal, and that's to win the Super Bowl. And this is not something that should divide us, but let's have a healthy conversation on it, right? Because I don't think for a second Jackson Dart thought that what he did was going to have ramifications within the Giants locker room. Right? I think he thought that, well, yeah, of course, you know, Democrats are going to be upset. The Democratic fans are going to be upset at me because, you know, I'm endorsing President Trump. But okay, you expect that now. Politics. But I don't think he expected, whoa, here's my teammate saying something about me. Okay, what's going on here? Because when I heard him talk today and he gave a statement and then answered questions about the endorsement and introducing President Trump, I could tell he's talking, and I could tell he's still in shock that his words had this kind of impact on the team and became this big a story over the last week. Here's a little bit of Jackson Dart explaining himself, his situation, to the media earlier today.
2: No, obviously this was a unique opportunity, you know, being asked and given the opportunity to introduce the President of the United States, my thinking was,

0: was pretty simple. In the fact of, you know, I've always loved this country. I have extended family members who have fought in wars. I have two uncles who have retired from the Air Force Academy and served themselves. I even have a great-grandfather who served as Secretary of Treasury at some point. So the president position has always been a position that I've well respected, regardless of political affiliation, regardless of political party. And you know, my intentions were just that.
1: All right, so you hear him talk. He sounds incredibly genuine, and makes an important point that I respect the office of the president. And that's always been every lesson in every TV show. The West Wing was always big. If you disagree with the president, respect the office of the president. And that's always been a big discussion point. But you can tell here, he said, listen, I respect the president. I was asked to introduce. Now, whether or not, whatever his politics are, you can tell that Jackson Dart understands what happened when he introduced President Trump. And he understands what the impact could be. He understands what his other teammates were thinking. And I'm sure his teammates were understanding this is what Jackson Dart is thinking going along. And we had a conversation about it, and it was productive. And now we put it past us, and now it's not a conversation anymore. And I think both sides understand that, okay, politics need to be something that is in the rearview mirror for us, because as a team, we're all trying to win the Super Bowl, right? The Giants mean a lot to a lot of people. They're a big organization, right? They're trying to go and win. And this is the number one thing. This is why they're all together. And I feel like, you know, and not knowing how much, you know, not knowing how full-throated about politics any of them are, I believe they came out of this and they understand each other a little bit more, and they get that we're as on the same page as we have to be getting ready for this season. Like, I can't get over the fact that this ended for the Giants as well as it possibly could, and gives you a little bit of hope that, hey, like I always say, sports shows the way. Whenever there's something doesn't seem like anybody can get along with, you know, sports shows the way, that going, hey, we'll show you how we're not all completely and totally lost. We'll show you we can get along and we can figure things out, and we come from different backgrounds and different beliefs, and look at us, we're still on the same page and working together. It can still actually happen. It's honestly today, between Carter and Dart, it was pretty inspiring.
2: I'm surprised Dart sounded so mature in the clips that I saw of him speaking, because there are times he's not that mature on the field as far as the decision making. You can tell he's early in his career and all that, and frankly the immaturity was obvious from the Carter side, which kind of sparked this public disagreement, because if he'd just gone to the man privately, maybe it wouldn't have blown up as it did last weekend. I'm convinced that it came to this kind of conclusion, this kind of ease, because there was the quarterback meeting with teammates privately on Tuesday, and the new head coach meeting with team leaders privately on Tuesday, and that paves the way. When you have Abdul Carter, this is not a political comment, when you have Carter saying on Twitter how much he disagrees and what are we doing, and disagrees with his teammate, instead of actually speaking, you know, to his teammate, that shows an immense amount of immaturity to me.
1: Yeah, I mean, it really is shocking. These are kids in there, you know, they're kid, right? Because you and I are in our 50s, you know.
2: It's their first reaction. 20s. It's not my first reaction to go on Twitter.
1: Yeah, this is how that, you know, Gen Z does things. They're on social media all the time. Their entire lives have been
2: not
1: social
2: to their
1: media.
2: Benefit. Can we add?
1: No. But to come to and say, hey, when you're 24 and you're idealistic and you're grabbing life and you're gulping it down. It's like to be able to say, hey, we understand now. We get each other, and this is where we're at, and we're going forward together, united. Like, I mean, it's really inspiring. You know, I mean, it really is to see that, because I never thought it would. I thought Jackson Dart's going to have to not talk about things for a while. The Giants are going to have to all go away. He's going to have to come back. And, you know, it's almost going to be like a situation like the Patriots dealing with Mike Vrabel, where, hey, how much can he really talk about it? You don't want to talk about it too much. It's a distraction, the stuff with Diana Rossini. And, you know, they just got to hope it goes away in time. I thought that was what it was going to be for the Giants. You got to hope in time it goes away. But I feel like, they solved it. It's done. And we're not going to come to training camp and ask questions about it. I also don't think either side is going to stand up and do anything more politically, you know, do that. I think, you know, both sides understand that, okay, this is
2: the,
1: you know,
2: ramifications
1: coming together
2: there.
1: Yeah. I mean, because you see what happens, right? You see that it gets out of control. Whether or not

0: the two of them, or the team, they are together on going forward, coming out and saying more things and being very vocal publicly about politics is just going to invite more attention on it. This is not attention that the Giants want. It's not attention any team wants, right? It's why, politics is politics. You've seen athletes have tried to stay out of sports way more than they did even 4 or 5 years ago. So, seeing that this is what's going to happen, is anything good going to come of it? Are we going to be able to solve problems? And so let's just stay away from it. The fact that this happened, you saw it was a big scare for the Giants, and they all handled it as well as they could. I am really surprised the Giants did this. You said it shows a lot of maturity for Jackson Dart. It shows for Abdul Carter being able to stand up and be a leader as well. I can't say enough about this. I did not see it going this way. Not at all.
1: Mm-hmm.
0: Exit Outbound of Fresca, Jason Smith, Mike Harmon, special delivery, Steve DeSager. In for Mike Harmon right now. SD has all the latest on what's trending in the wide world of sports, including one NHL team 5 minutes away from the Stanley Cup Finals. Steve-O.
2: It's a mere 5-1 lead now for Carolina at home against Montreal. Now 4.5 minutes to go in Game 5 of the NHL's East Final. This would be 4-1 in the series for Carolina, and it would mean the Hurricanes will open at home in the Stanley Cup Final against Vegas with Game 1 on Tuesday. It's all but official. There's already empty net with 4.5 minutes to go for Montreal, down 5-1. As for the late ball game, which a streaming entity took, so a lot of Dodger fans in LA unable to see the home game against the Phillies, a playoff rematch. Zach Wheeler on the mound for the Phils, undefeated this year. In fact, the team has won every start he's had coming back from injury this year. But Zach Wheeler's allowed a solo homer in the first to Freddie Freeman and a solo homer in the second to Max Muncy, and it's 2-0 LA over the Phillies, bottom of the second. Seattle in the third leads 1-0 against Arizona. The Yankees have homered again. That's 2 tonight. They're up 6-1 at the A's in the bottom of the third. First inning, Paul Goldschmidt with a 3-run shot. It's the Giants up 3-1 at Colorado, bottom of the sixth, and two other games still going. Brewers at Houston is 4-4, bottom of the ninth, and at Texas, top of the ninth, one out, Rangers 9-1 over Kansas City. Earlier, Toronto, which was down 5-0 going to the seventh, wound up a 6-5 winner at Baltimore. The Padres ended a 4-game losing streak with a 7-5 victory at Washington. Atlanta won again, 8-3 at Cincinnati. 10-inning wins for the Mets and the White Sox. Updating, Hurricanes now 6-1 over the Canadiens, about 3.5 minutes to go. To the NBA, Oklahoma City's Jalen Williams will miss Game 7 on Saturday against the Spurs with his hamstring injury, and guard A.J. Mitchell will miss a fourth straight game with a strained calf. Williams played just 10 minutes in Game 6 after missing the three previous contest. As for the next center, Mitchell Robinson plans to play next week after surgery for a broken finger. The NBA Finals start Wednesday. That'll be June 3rd Wednesday against the Knicks.
0: That's June 3rd next year. There's time. There's lots of time for Mitchell Robinson's pinky to heal.
2: Can I just say out loud, it's June 3rd on Wednesday already? What?
0: Yeah. So Game 1 is Wednesday, June 3rd. Game 2 is the following Saturday, June 14th. Game 3 is two Sundays from then, so that's June 27th.
2: And they're moving
0: then
2: the draft.
0: We get a special 4th of July game. That's Game 4. I think that's how the rest of the NBA Finals goes.
2: Let's just say it's a little more spread out than this round has been. Because the conference finals, it's a game every other night, whether you like it or not. Not that way in the NBA Finals. WNBA Minnesota won at Chicago, 79-58, as Chicago shot 20 of 70 from the floor. New York Giants wide receiver Gunnar Olszewski suffered a non-contact injury during OTAs. Novak Djokovic was upset in 5 sets at the French Open, losing the last 3 in a row against Brazil's João Fonseca. Back to you.
0: Thank you, Steve-O. Jason Smith, Steve DeSager in for Mike Harmon tonight here on Fox Sports Radio. Coming up next, something we've never done when it comes to the play of the day here at Fox Sports Radio, but we're doing it next. Jason, Steve, and the Hurricanes going to the finals. All of this and more. Fox.
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1: There are some shows you don't want to miss.
2: This is going to be fun.
1: And there are some shows you can't miss.
2: Let's not overreact.
1: This is Covino and Rich.
2: If you're a wrestling fan like we were growing up, there was a moment where training, saying your prayers and eating your vitamins, brother, it sort of just ran its course. Do you remember when the Hulkster was coming out with the red and yellow? And it was like, we get it. Big bad guy. It lines up for Hogan to face him at WrestleMania, SummerSlam or something. Then what happens? He's about to whoop Hogan's ass. And then Hulkster, he hulks up. And then he points to him. He clotheslines him. He gives him the big boot. He drops the big leg. One, two, three. Real American comes on. And it was like The Walking Dead. Remember every season of The Walking Dead started to become Rick, Carl, and everyone bumped into a new set of bad guys?
3: It was the same show, same story.
2: Like rinse, repeat. Like,
3: all
2: you know,
3: the time.
2: I think, take a page out of The Walking Dead, and especially The Hulkster. What did The Hulkster do when the red and yellow Hulkamania became stale?
4: He went heel.
2: I know. But what is it, Steve?
3: He became the bad guy.
2: Yeah.
3: He just said it. He became heel.
2: He turned into Hollywood Hogan. And you realize that Hulk Hogan, Hollywood Hogan, the bad guy, turning heel, turning villain. So we're talking about a pivot to being a bad guy was the solution. Yo, listen to me. Is this on? Yo, Oklahoma City Thunder, you got to pull a Hollywood Hogan, because being the bad guy is way better than being boring. You need to go.
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8: What are you seeing with Major League Baseball's ownership group and their opening salary cap proposal to the players for 2027 and beyond? I look at this like taxes. I vote no on the salary cap because it'll never go away. Once the salary cap is in, it's in for the rest of time until baseball goes out of business. The owners are selling this as a competitive balance, and dumb people believe what the owners are saying. They sell this the way politicians talk about a bipartisan issue. And a $245 million hard cap is just a fancy way of telling the players to take less, take a haircut, shut up and smile. And it turns the locker room into a zero-sum math problem.
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11: Becky Hammon, the Aces head coach in the WNBA, she had said that Jalen Brunson, you know, short guys don't win championships, basically. 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Iverson got to the NBA Finals. Brunson's got to the NBA Finals. 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Is Steph Curry a short guy? 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In the NBA, is Steph Curry a short guy? 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But you got to have a team around you. Jalen Brunson has a really good team around him. 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I would have said the Knicks can't win a title.
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0: friends? 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
5: 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Well, it is over in Carolina. As you hear all the time, oh, the greatest tradition in all of sports, the post-series handshake happening right now at Center Ice. Rod Brind'Amour and the Hurricanes headed to the Stanley Cup Final. Take on the Vegas Golden Knights. Brind'Amour led the Hurricanes to the Stanley Cup as a player. Now he's back as a coach. All I had to do is wait for Rod Brind'Amour, Steve DeSager, and all of a sudden, hey, just wait for Rod Brind'Amour. You mean the Flyers guy? Yeah, it's got to wait. Just got to wait for Rod the Bod. Okay.
6: All right, a little more than a good luck charm here. And you mentioned the goaltender Frederik Andersen with the sweeps early. This would be 12-1 record in the postseason as he heads to the Stanley Cup Final.
5: I mean, the Knicks and the Hurricanes, they're just blowing through everybody. It's like every game, though, this is a magic carpet ride, Steve. It's a magic carpet ride.
6: The New York Knicks, what's it going to be, 9 days off before the NBA Finals begin next week?
5: Yeah, probably a few too many days off with Mitchell Robinson. But he's going to play. So it's okay. Mitchell Robinson's going to play.
6: A very big fan favorite for a guy who gets those minutes.
5: Yeah. I mean, and seriously, what's he going to do? Miss more free throws? I mean, come on.
6: That was my first reaction when I heard the story is he hurt his hand. Oh, he's not going to be able to make a free throw now. Yeah.
5: Maybe it'll help him. Maybe it'll be like the kid in Little Big League that broke his arm. He could throw 99 miles an hour. Maybe, hey, look at this. I broke my pinky, and now I'm 98% from the line. All of a sudden, I'm just sinking everything now. I can't do Hacker Robinson anymore.
6: Well, this was the team that had Chris Dudley at one point, right, at the foul line.
5: Oh,
6: it's about the same.
5: But in that vein, it is time for the play of the day. The play of the day, of course, is brought to you by Tire Rack. 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Well, tonight was all about the walk-offs in Major League Baseball. Not one, not two, but already was still part of the night to go. We have had three walk-offs tonight, and when you can do that, you all get to be the play of the day.
7: Drive to left field. This is going to do it. Walk it off. Brian Reynolds. Oh, baby. Brian Reynolds clears the deck. Anchor down. B-Ray.
8: And crack deep. Right field. Toward the line. Casey back. Onto the track. It is gone. Second deck home run. MJ Melendez. And the Mets win this thing 9-7.
9: A swing and a drive.
8: Come on.
9: Deep left. Ball game over. A two-run homer.
8: No way. Not again.
9: We're headed home.
5: There it is. Big calls there. White Sox, Pirates, Mets, walk-off night special delivery, Steve DeSager.
6: And I can update, Shohei Ohtani has just homered at Dodger Stadium. That's three solo homers in three innings for L.A., leading an undefeated pitcher for the Phillies, Zach Wheeler. 3-0, bottom of the third.
5: Man, I'll tell you, it's a big home run night, big walk-off night. And do you guys get Sanchez this weekend? Do you draw Sanchez in his 4 2/3 innings or no? Do you miss him?
6: Yeah, they missed Mizorowski last weekend with Milwaukee, which was a godsend considering how he pitched right after the weekend. But I'll look it up officially.
5: Dodgers are lucky. Just lucky. Miss all the great pitchers. Miss everybody.
6: Well, they didn't miss him in the playoffs last year.
5: No, I think.

0: him. My goodness.
1: Yeah, you miss him. Yeah, surprise. Yeah.
0: But still, I repeat, this is an undefeated Zach Wheeler on the mound that they're leaving.
1: Ah, Wheeler Schmeeler. Come on, that's old news. Come on. We have 44 and two-thirds innings, Steve-O.
0: That's true.
1: 44 and two-thirds.
0: But Wheeler has pitched six games, and they've won all six, maybe until tonight.
1: Yeah, but I mean, you know, Sanchez is, you know, he's potentially two starts away from breaking Oral Hershiser's record.
0: Can I just say
1: really,
0: out loud?
1: That's how close we are.
0: Oral Hershiser's record is 67 straight scoreless innings, because you and I both remember his next start after the 59 innings was against the Mets. It just happened to be the starting game of the playoffs, so they don't count it. They count next April's start as continuing the streak or not, which is just silliness.
1: Yeah, I try to block out as much of 1988 as I can.
0: They won in the ninth that night.
1: Yeah, no, I know, but as you know, it didn't end well for me.
0: Believe me, it did not end well.
1: No.
0: Kirk Gibson on one leg by the end of that Mets series.
1: Yeah, no. I don't know why Jesse Arauz.
0: You
1: know, I don't need to think about that. All the stuff. Because I still get mad at David Cohn writing this stupid editorial for the New York Post about how great they are, how they're going to win, and the Dodgers all put that up as bulletin board material.
0: It was.
1: Right?
0: Fox has a good Gibson documentary that talks about that.
1: The greatest week of my life, Stephen. Now you want to ruin it for me.
0: I don't think that's possible.
1: Coming up next, why we should be getting ready for another NFL draft really soon. Fox. As the face. We are.
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1: And I think we got to come up with a different word, maybe a softer word for quit. Because Charles Barkley, the Inside the NBA guys, talked about the Cavaliers quitting. And I don't know what that word is. It's dangerous to throw that word out. They are professionals. They get paid a lot of money to play. And how do you just decide to quit? Is it said? Do you talk about it? Because it was a team then that quit. And I don't know if it's kind of systemic that all of a sudden you see somebody not really hustling. And I look at second chance points, and this is what the Knicks dominated. You know, 32-5. And to me, that's just attitude. That's wanting something more than the other person does. Now, you might say, well, they're down 3-0. Okay, go back to the first game. There's no excuse for that.
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0: And here's what you need to know.
1: The Carolina Hurricanes will host Game 1 of the Stanley Cup Final on Tuesday against Vegas. Carolina eliminated Montreal in Game 5 of the East Final tonight. 6-1 the final score. With Montreal out, that means 32 straight postseasons without a team from Canada winning the Stanley Cup. To the NBA, Oklahoma City's Jalen Williams will miss Game 7 Saturday against the Spurs with his hamstring injury. The Knicks await the winner. Knicks center Mitchell Robinson plans to play next week in the finals after surgery for a broken finger. Orlando's new head coach will be Spurs assistant Sean Sweeney. Novak Djokovic was upset in five sets at the French Open. To baseball, the Brewers have taken a 5-4 lead, now bottom of the 10th at Houston. The Dodgers against Philly starter Zach Wheeler's have three homers, all solo shots in the first three innings, including from Shohei Ohtani. 3-0 in the fourth, L.A.
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4: 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After you've done that, tap the thumbs up icon. Comment away whether you agree or disagree. Let us know what you think. 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We love bringing this content to you every single night. It is official. It is over in Carolina. And the Carolina Hurricanes are into the Stanley Cup Final against the Golden Knights. Steve? This week, my hockey team and my basketball team have gone to the finals in their sport. I'm 55. I've never had a better sports week than this week.
1: Which tells me it's all downhill.
4: It's all going to be over now because eventually, yeah. I'm going to have to pay the piper at some point, right? But right now, this is the greatest sports week of my life. This is unbelievable.
1: Well, I've been saying it on this show for a couple weeks. Everything's coming up, Jason, and nothing has changed. The Stanley Cup final starts Tuesday. NBA Finals starts Wednesday, so I think you got another good week before major disappointments arise.
4: Yeah, no, I do have a few days. I'm going to enjoy the hell out of this weekend, right? Oh, yeah. It's like, like people that say, before they, hey, I'm going to start a diet on Monday.
1: That's
4: so
1: right.
4: I'm going hog wild this weekend because I know on Monday I can't have anything.
1: It's like
4: I'm going to enjoy
1: Tuesday.
4: The hell out of this.
1: Yeah, exactly.
4: Because then it's going to be stress every day. Tuesday stress, Wednesday stress, Thursday stress, Friday stress. It's going to be stress, sports stress every single day.
1: And then
4: every
1: you'll be
4: single
1: eating.
4: Day I'm going to be stressed.
1: It's like that nervous eating on the couch. Sure.
4: Yeah. It's going to be nervous eating all the time. I'm going to wake up in the middle of the night going, I need a sandwich. But it's 4 in the morning. I'm going to have a sandwich. I just keep thinking about that third quarter with Brunson. Well,
1: it's going to be unlike when you're on that vacation, as you said an hour ago, of the last Knicks finals. And it was literally 4 in the morning when you were trying to watch the finals.
4: Yeah.
1: Overseas.
4: I mean, really, I wish I would have had a better experience, but that was, it was a big European vacation we had planned for a long time. I'm like, we got to go now? Like, the Knicks are in the finals. Like, Sprewell has gotten the Knicks, and LJ have gotten the
1: Larry
4: Knicks
1: Johnson.
4: In the finals.
1: I looked it up. The roster included Charlie Ward.
4: Oh, yeah. Oh.

0: Bush Childs, Rick Brunson, Marcus Camby on that Knicks team in 99, Patrick Ewing, Allen Houston, and his contract.
1: I mean, they were the 8 seed in 99, and they made this miracle run into strike year, and it was I
0: short season 8 seed. It's like the ultimate 8 seed that didn't deserve to be making a run, and there they were.
1: Yeah, and then, you know, Ewing tears his Achilles right before the in the final game against the Pacers, and then we have no shot in the final. I can't believe he won once. I mean, I'm surprised he won one game. You
0: know? Apparently, like, Andrew Gaze was on the roster for the San Antonio Spurs that year. Gaze. So there's your good luck charm.
1: Andrew Gaze was 33 years old when he was at Seton Hall. Andrew Gaze played, playing? It's like, this guy's old.
0: I think he played in 4 or 5 different Olympics for Australia. So, yes. But Avery Johnson and Steve Kerr were guards on that Spurs team.
1: Yeah.
0: Not just David Robinson and Tim Duncan on that club.
1: No. That was the beginning of the Spurs dynasty, right? Because it was Robinson going out and Duncan coming
0: in.
1: They
0: had just drafted Duncan because they earned the top pick, yes. And Popovich made sure they didn't win a lot of games, saying, we got a chance at the one pick here. Let's not blow it.
1: Yeah, like it's every 3 or 4 years the Spurs would win the title. That's what it was. This wasn't like, hey, they're back to back. It's like, no, they win. Yeah, we don't win a couple of years, then we win. Yeah, a couple of years, then we
0: all
1: win.
0: With Pop,
1: it's like, that's what it was. That's how it went.
0: And then they would add Ginobili. They added Tony Parker, remember? Yeah. But I looked up the scores of that Knicks Spurs final. They lost 4 out of 5, New York.
1: Yeah.
0: The Knicks in the opener scored 77 points, and in game 2 scored 67 points.
1: Yeah.
0: And they got eliminated in 5-5. Game 5, they lost 78-77. So it really was 90s NBA basketball. Yeah. And the Knicks were a major part of that low scoring throughout the decade.
1: And the thing is, Latrell Sprewell, the final play of that game, had this ridiculous, like, under the hoop layup that he missed that looked like it was after the buzzer, but the officials let it count, and it just didn't go. And I remember after the game, the report came out and said, yeah, no, if that went in, it would have counted. I was like, oh, man, we even had extra time, and he couldn't make it at the end.
0: You mean in the clincher?
1: Yeah, in the clincher.
0: Wow.
1: Final play, he goes in, he goes this crazy under-the-basket layup, and it doesn't go. And it bounces off the rim, and the Spurs win, and Tim Duncan's on the court with a camcorder, like within seconds after they won the title. I mean, it was within, he's like videotaping, hey, yeah, we won. Yeah.
0: Not so somewhere phones, Tim, kids, camcorder, no, no, no. 1990s.
1: He's got the camcorder, like somewhere in Tim Duncan's house, there's these dusty tapes going, hey, you want to see what it was like after I won my first title in 99? Yeah, let's put the tape in here. And it's like a little bit of Vacation. Then there's like a, you know, one of his kids' spelling bees. And then here's us winning the title. And then, but I remember that in that final play, like he had like this weird under the basket layup that didn't go.
0: Like a Dr. J.
1: Yeah, it was, yeah, and I was like, whoa, my goodness, he almost met us at, but it was after the buzzer, and I was like, yeah, it wouldn't have mattered anyway, but then I remember they went down to whoever was the on-court reporter at the time, and they said, oh, we just talked to the NBA, if that shot went, it would have been allowed. I'm like, really? Yeah, I don't need, just tell me it was too late. Just tell me, don't tell me if he was able to make a layup, we would have won, it would have been 3-2, don't tell me that.
0: Sprewell was the leading scorer in just about every finals game they had, but that was the last NBA finals in one of those essentially football stadiums where you had 40,000 people at an NBA's finals. Remember, that used to be the case with Detroit making the finals.
1: Yeah. So we got more basketball, more hockey coming up on the show tonight. Big night tonight. But a big story in college football. You think we're done with the draft, but I got a sneaking suspicion we're going to be getting ready for another draft. The supplemental draft, because the fate of Texas Tech quarterback Brendan Sorsby seems like it's been decided. The Texas Tech Red Raiders are going to have one final appeal to try to get him reinstated to the team. The gambling scandal that has enveloped him, one of the best quarterbacks in college football, has been a front page story for the better part of the last month. The last decision a few days ago, court said no, he can't get back in. Texas Tech going to try to appeal one last time. And after the story of what we got in the last couple of days, especially the latest development today, there's no way college football lets him back in, right? The latest today, Mark Schlabaugh, David Purdom, insiders, college football insiders with ESPN, have these facts that Sorsby placed at least 40 bets involving Indiana football when he was the backup quarterback there for the Hoosiers. Mm. He used sportsbook accounts registered to a family member and friends to wager 90

0: grand over 4 years. He continued to gamble after transferring from Cincinnati to Texas Tech in December. So this has been a long-standing issue for Brendan Sorsby, gambling all throughout his college football career. Now,
1: and he's been to a rehab center recently.
0: Yes, he completed a 35-day stint in a gambling rehab center. He was diagnosed with a gambling and anxiety disorder, and he's asking for a temporary injunction to maintain his eligibility. The hearing, the final hearing, I think, is Monday, so we're going to know pretty soon. But look, I got to be honest with you, Steve. I get that he's a 22-year-old kid, and this was a really bad mistake that he made. But I can't see college football letting him back in, and I don't think they should, because this is bigger than just here's a kid who did some bad things. And
1: year after year, we want
0: to be able to wipe the slate clean. Right?
1: It wasn't like, one mistake.
0: Yeah, no, I always tell my daughter the same thing. I say, listen, I want you to make mistakes in your life because that's how you learn. But I don't want your mistakes to be too expensive, right? I want you to make mistakes, but I don't want those mistakes to be too expensive.
1: Or repetitive.
0: Right?
1: It means you're not growing. You're not learning.
0: Right. And that's the thing. As I say, you know, you have mistakes, but not stuff that you can't recover from. This behavior by Sorsby, yeah, I get that, you know, and I'm glad that he went back into rehab and came out of it, and I hope it's all solved for him. But if college football lets him back in, what are they telling you they're okay with happening, and you can still keep your college eligibility? Right, like this is he was betting on overseas, like lawn bowling and cricket and I mean, this is what he was doing, and now 40 bets involving Indiana football when he was a quarterback there. Like, I'm sorry, man, that's an expensive lesson, but you can't come back to play college football. This is not just about you. I've learned, I'm making restitution, it's a mistake, I understand, I get it, but certain mistakes you have to really be responsible for, and he's got to be responsible for this. And college football is much bigger than, hey, here's a kid wants to come back and play quarterback for one team. The biggest problem college football and the NFL is facing right now is the gambling they want to keep out of the game and keep out of, you know, there's a reason why people are suspended just for gambling in the wrong place in the NFL. I placed a mobile bet at a team facility. Sorry, you're suspended for a year. Like, this is the biggest thing, and especially in college football, where it's much easier to access the kids because they're not making the money that the players in the NFL are. Like, this is the number one thing they want to stop. And if they allow him back in, what are you telling me other people can do and still stay and play college football? I mean, look at what he did over the course of years, and borrowing money and gambling on his own team and other things that potentially he thought he had ins on. Like, I feel bad for the kid, and I'm glad he did what he did, but I can't let him back in the game. Like, it's just, this is something where I'm sorry, but you got to learn a tough lesson, and you got to go to the NFL, because they'll have a supplemental draft, which they have when people lose their eligibility between the end of 1 year and the beginning of the next year. You go to the supplemental draft and someone's going to take you, and you'll be in the NFL in a couple of weeks, but come back to college football. Again, I feel bad for the kid, but boy, the college football can't let him back in after this.
1: Now, he had an addiction, and it had a grip on him, quite obviously. So his attorneys are arguing, well, why don't you treat this addiction like others, and then maybe lesser penalty for what he was doing? If I'm the NCAA, no, you cross the line placing bets on the very sport you are involved in, on things you are privy to. This is, as a sports fan, I am speaking now. This is why I love the hardline attitude that some of the leagues have had, like you just referenced, because the one thing I don't want taken away from me is the legitimacy of my sports, pro and college for that matter. And that's why it kind of makes me uncomfortable how deeply the pro sports have gotten in bed with gambling as another revenue stream. I understand why they do that from an American business viewpoint, but it just is one step closer to the possibility of my games. These games are for me, is my perspective as a fan, my games being ruined. The greatness of watching the games we've been watching tonight is that you don't know the outcome, is that you actually believe everybody on this baseball field or in that hockey playoff game was on the up and up, and it's true competition. Once that is gone, oh my goodness, that changes the entire dynamic.
0: Now, the thing is for Sorsby, and this is part of why I get what's going to happen and pushing him on, is that he's going to have a landing place at the next level. He's going, the supplemental draft will happen. He's going to the NFL. Someone's

0: going to draft him. Now, the thing is that right now he is expected to potentially be one of the top five quarterbacks selected in the draft next year. But you know how that can change, right? This time last year, we thought Garrett Nussmeier might be one of the top three quarterbacks selected in the NFL right. draft. That didn't happen, right? So, you don't know how it's going to go. But right now, he projects to be a top five quarterback. When the supplemental draft happens, somebody will part with, and that's where I would go, someone will part with a third round pick to get him because he does have that kind of talent. You have to take this year as kind of a redshirt year, but okay, you look at it. Hey, we have our quarterback of the future because we're okay with trading a third round pick for him because let's say we fast forward to next April and we need a quarterback. Okay, we already have our guy, right? Instead of wondering who we're going to take here, we don't have a pick early enough in the first round. We'll probably take a quarterback in the second or third round. Well, you lose your third round pick because whatever you take a guy in the supplemental draft, you lose that corresponding pick next year. So if a team takes him in the third round now, you're losing a third round pick next April. That's okay because if you're going to take a quarterback because you need one, that is going to be a round where you could potentially get one is the third round. So I don't see first or second round for him just because I think teams are going to say, well, if there's someone more immediate, there might be some better guys out there. Maybe it's a four or five quarterback draft, but someone's going to say, you know what? I like what this kid does. He'll fit in with our offense. It's going to be a redshirt year for him, and maybe he plays at some point, but maybe not. Maybe he gets a chance to win the job next year. But I don't see him going undrafted. Probably the third round is what's going to cinch it for him, and Sorsby can go to a team and learn and have kind of a soft enough landing as you can in the NFL.
1: And he's played three seasons of college football. He was transferring from Cincinnati to, guess where? Texas Tech, with the money bags that athletic department has now. The softball team can make the finals. The Texas Tech football team can make the playoffs. On and on in that athletic department in the NIL era. So he was due to make millions, plural, reportedly, arriving at Texas Tech. Now it does seem like, justifiably, his college career is over. But we haven't seen someone, let's use the analogy, wasting a third round pick on somebody supplemental. That's pretty high when you can just say, I pass and try and get him later. Since wide receiver Josh Gordon, who had his own problems, remember when it's 10, 15 years now since he was a Browns receiver, he initially got in the league in that avenue.
0: Exit. How about a Fresca? Jason Smith, Steve DeSager in for Mike Harmon. So again, get ready. Draft coming up soon. You need a quarterback of the future. You can get him now. You didn't get him in April. You can get him now. It can happen. Get Brendan Sorsby. Coming up next, speaking of the NFL, are all of a sudden things looking really weird for one quarterback derby this summer? Is Patrick Mahomes really going to start week one after getting back under center this week at OTAs?
2: Oh, very special. Aaron Rodgers.
0: Special guest stopping by next to break down all the biggest news in the NFL. Jason Smith, Steve DeSager in for Mike Harmon. 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
0: 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That's Jason Smith Show. Hit the subscribe button. After you've done that, tap the thumbs up icon. Comment away whether you agree or disagree. Let us know what you think. Again, just search Jason Smith Show on YouTube and subscribe. Well, big goings on in the NFL. Joining us now on the hotline, longtime NFL insider. Check him out in the 33rd team. He is a Hall of Very Good voter. He has been putting very good players in the Hall of Fame for quite a long time right now. He's on Twitter at JasonCole62. It is Jason Cole. What's happening, man? How are you?
2: No Aztecs, dudes. All right.
3: You know what I'm talking about.
2: So this is the best. But, I want to say, I've been putting great players in the Hall of Fame. I can't be responsible for what other people do.
3: A lot of nice girls.
0: Okay. Well, didn't you stand up and say, no Belichick, never, not on my watch, anybody who votes for him, we're going to fight.
2: We're not doing that. You're not doing that. No, you're not doing that to me. Oh, hell no. Oh, hell no. Hell no. Hell no. Hell no.
0: No. To be fair, when you came on,
2: hell no, I voted for that guy.
0: No, I know you did. Listen, and I'm going to say, when you came on, the first thing I remember you saying was, we failed to put him in the Hall of Fame. Like, it was a failure on us to put him in the Hall of Fame.
2: It was a failure. Yeah,
0: I know where you
2: were. I don't want any part of that stupidity because it is stupid. Yeah. Oh Lord. Thank you. You almost got that one. You almost put that on me, didn't you? Okay, great. Thanks.
0: Right now, Rich Samini is texting you.
2: I take enough, blame being part of the process. But no, I voted for that guy. All right. That's it. Okay.
0: All right, first thing here, to piggyback what we talked about a few minutes ago, the story with Brendan Sorsby, Texas Tech quarterback, who is trying to keep his eligibility in the wake of this huge gambling scandal. I can't see he's betting on his own team. He's betting on stuff overseas. He's betting on Ben-Hur chariot races.
2: Can I just say, what's more radioactive, Sorsby or the stuff that's buried in Iran? Which one is worse? Okay, which one has more chance to play football again? Yes, the buried uranium is the answer in that one. You can't gamble on sports. You just can't. If you gamble on sports, you're an idiot. You're an idiot and you don't belong in the game, and that's it. So if you play the game, you can't gamble on sports. Not the sport that you play in. You just can't. I mean, sorry. And you gotta get that under control. I mean, so you're done. You can't be touched. It's like anybody who ever has any kind of whiff of, gambling on sports at a high level is gone. That's just that's how it works. Now you can go to a casino. You want to play some craps. You want to do that. You want to place a couple of legal wagers, a few like that. Okay, you can do that. You start, doing anything heavy duty like this. No, you're gone. And that's it.
0: Obviously he's not. I mean, I don't think he's not going to be able to come back and play college football. What happens supplemental draft? I said maybe third round for him.
2: Supplemental draft. You're not serious, right?
0: No, they're not going to have one?
2: They'll have a supplemental draft.

0: you think he's going to get drafted?
1: Sure. I mean, look, coming into this season, he was projected to be one of the top five quarterbacks in college football. I'm not saying he's going in the first round. No one's going to use a first round pick for him.
0: And he's not going to get drafted. I'll make you that bet right now.
1: Okay.
0: I bet you he never signs with any team.
1: Really? You think like his career is done?
0: It's over.
1: Not just college football. You think like it's all done for him?
0: Yeah, like there was a guy there was an offensive lineman. I keep forgetting this kid's name. I should look it up. He was considered like a top three round offensive lineman out of Boston College. Was it probably, I'm going to say late 90s? And there was just a hint that he might be gambling. You never heard of that guy. And he was an offensive lineman. That's a pretty valuable position. Never heard of him again. And those guys just get buried. The league wants no part of that. The league wants no part of anybody who could ever upset the apple cart when it comes to gambling. Okay, you know, Schleser was gone right away, never to come back. Anybody else in that kind of circumstance? No, they're not taking any chances with that. I mean, any kind of hint that they will ever have any association with gambling and fixing of games, the NFL is incredibly scared off by that. So I think Sorensen's done, no matter how good he is. He's just done. And so, Trevor Bauer's got a better chance of playing again than he does.
2: Oh.
0: That's 0.0.
2: And looking it up, apparently the BC lineman bet against his own school in a game against Syracuse. So really, there's two violations there. This shows you how insidious this whole gambling thing is. First, you think Syracuse could win a football game. And second, of course, you're betting against your own team.
0: Very well played. Very well done.
2: Thank you. Thank you very much.
0: Yes, that's good. Coming off the top rope, softly on that one. I like it.
2: Your comments on the C.J. Stroud quote I heard this week, where he has already signed for not just this year and next year, but obviously being a quarterback especially, possible long-term extension in his future at some point. And his quote was, "I'll let my agent handle that. I think I've held up my end of the bargain. Whatever happens, happens." Your comment on Stroud and the Texans?
0: Well, they're going to have to pay him. How much they have to pay him, I'm not exactly sure. Oh, it's going to be a lot because it's hard to find guys like that. Even the guys who are mediocre. I said this, what was it, all last year when we were talking about Brock Purdy and everybody's like, oh, they should sign him for $20 million. It's not going to happen, guys. It's going to be the full freight. It's going to be to whatever the franchise tag is, multiply it times, you know, the number of years left he has on his contract, whatever the escalation is going to be. That's what the contract was. And guess what? It came in exactly at that number. It was a really easy math problem. It's probably going to be the same thing for Stroud. Because here's what you get to do. If you don't want to sign Stroud, go back into the draft. Try and find another one, right? It's just really hard to find anybody who's competent. Now, do I buy into what C.J. Stroud is saying? I got some hesitation on that one. You know, there's been regression, but there are factors in that regression, and I'll give him a little bit of the benefit of the doubt and say that he's going to be a guy that you're going to sign for a max extension or pretty much close to a max extension.
2: Jason, you could just spend a supplemental pick on somebody that we just talked about, and there, you are settled for future years in Houston.
1: Yeah, but it doesn't matter.
0: What a great gamble that is.
1: Whatever the Jets do at quarterback will be wrong. I'm fine. I understand that. It doesn't matter what it is. It will be wrong.
0: Yeah, well, look, you have your moment right now that you're going to get to live with for the rest of your life.
1: Yes.
0: And that's the Knicks in the finals. That's what you get.
1: I mean, it's amazing, right? It's amazing. And my hockey team's in the Stanley Cup final. The Hurricanes are my team. I got two teams in the final of two four major sports.
0: Whatever. Hockey doesn't matter.
1: Wow. Hater. Look at you, hater. What kind of haterade are you drinking tonight? What kind of haterade?
0: Oh, it's the deep purple one. let's see.
1: TJ, clearly, Jason Cole with some smoke on the water doing his interview tonight on the show.
0: That's exactly right.
1: He is a highway star on the show tonight with Jason and Steve.
0: Oh, Lord. Why do we have to do this? Why?

0: Which is worse, that impersonation or your Jerry Jones? Which one?
1: I don't know, man. They're both really good. Like, they're both fantastic. Come on. You know, they're both good.
0: Okay, moving along.
1: All right, so speaking of quarterbacks, one of my favorite stories this week, Kyler Murray and J.J. McCarthy both.
0: Jackson, do you haven't asked me about Jackson Dart yet?
1: Oh, that's amazing. I was going here first.
0: J.J. McCarthy and.
1: Kyler Murray and J.J. McCarthy talking about their relationship and going forward. And Kyler Murray said, yeah, you know, trying to help him out. I've been in the league a long time, a veteran now, and everything is great. And J.J. McCarthy says, yeah, you know, he sits on one side of the room. I sit on the other side. It's kind of like high school. Yeah, I think they both have kind of different opinions about how their relationship is going right now.
0: I think J.J. McCarthy's assessment is actually closer to the truth. Kyler Murray is trying really hard, but that's J.J. McCarthy's view of it because he feels so threatened by the fact that they went and get Kyler Murray, who's been awful for 2 years, actually, probably more than 2 years. J.J. McCarthy's got to have some serious questions about where he is right now after what Harbaugh was saying about him coming out of Michigan, right? After that phenomenal run he had at Michigan, becomes a first round pick sort of out of nowhere, despite not having, you know, a long resume of playing, certainly not throwing the ball very much, sort of throwing the ball as much as Jim Harbaugh did when he was at Michigan. And then, you know, becoming a first-round pick, sort of being anointed, then getting everything cleared out with Sam Darnold. And then I said, one year of that, let's do Kyler Murray. That's not an endorsement. That's not an endorsement in any way, shape, or form. Because Kyler Murray is pretty much terrible. I got to say that. He's really pretty terrible. If you thought C.J. Stroud, you know, was overstating his ability, like Kyler Murray, to say that he's done anything that deserved that contract that he got. Wow. That's not an endorsement. So McCarthy, I think, is telling you what something that's closer to the truth, even if it's one that is a jaded truth. Let's just put it that way.
2: My last two items. How does the Jacoby Brissett holdout end with Arizona? And did you find Jackson Dart mature in his comments?
0: When you hold out, you have to actually be good.
2: Well, 1-11 doesn't do it for you, is what you're saying.
0: Okay. When you hold out, I've always remembered, and I like Maurice Jones-Drew, right? I really do. He's a nice guy. I've always gotten along with him really well. But he held out once when he was like the NFL rushing leader or something like that. After Jacksonville went, what, like 2-14 one season? It's like, dude, they went 2-14 with you.
2: Yeah.
0: Your year didn't matter. Why do you think they have to pay you anything of any real amount? What is it that you have to do? And so for Brissett, it's the same thing. Why do you think that they have to pay you anything more than, you know, some journeyman salary, which is what you kind of deserve?
2: So you think he'll get that and report and be at camp?
0: What else is he going to do?
2: Yeah.
0: I mean, there are no other general managers in the league who are sitting there saying,
2: what's going to happen with Jacoby Brissett
0: we have to go get Brissett. Let's wait this one out to see what's going to happen. That's not going on. That's not happening. They're more likely to say, hey, is Jimmy Garoppolo still playing? Like, that's far more likely to happen. So as for Jackson Dart, I certainly am no fan of Donald Trump, but I don't care what guys do. Like, and this is just such a made up controversy. I mean, I know what Carter said, and that's fine, and it's worth a question, and they put it to bed now. But

0: I don't get it when we criticize people for doing stuff like that and stating what their opinion is, even if we disagree with their opinion. Is, you know, even if we find this guy, you think whatever you want to think about Trump, but if you're an athlete like that and you agree with that side, go ahead, support the guy. I don't have this big giant problem with it. And the people who do, I just think are just, it's so annoying to me to hear this. Now, I will say this, if you're an athlete and you depend on other people to support you, and this has happened a bunch of times, and you come out for in favor of a guy who's really, really unpopular with the guys who have to say blocked for you, you might have a problem.
1: Yeah.
0: I'll just say that. You don't want to be a quarterback with a bunch of guys and support a guy who they might hate. Because guess what? They might just say, I might have blocked for you on every single play on this one. You have to be careful with that. And because that's happened in this league, where guys have said stuff or done stuff. Now, I don't think this Jackson Dart thing comes anywhere close to it. I think it's an over-the-top, made-up controversy. Because we got nothing better to talk about right now. But, sometimes that does happen in this league where, that guy got by me on that one. Oh, you took a hard sack. Oh, what happened on that play? I'm so sorry. Let me lift you up. Let me pick you up. That's happened in this league a few times. I can tell you that.
2: He's on Twitter at JasonCole62. That is at JasonCole62, 33rd team, Pro Football Hall of Fame voter. As always, J. Cole, appreciate it, man. Have a great weekend. We'll talk to you next week.
0: All right, guys. Be good. Take care.
2: All right, there goes J. Cole. And now special delivery. Steve DeSager has what's trending in the wide world of sports. Nothing bigger than this guy. And I'm pointing to myself getting two teams into a respective sports final in 1 week. Steve-O.
3: NBA finals start Wednesday. The Knicks await the opponent. Knicks center Mitchell Robinson does plan to play next week after surgery for a broken finger. The West champion will be decided Saturday, but Oklahoma City starter Jalen Williams will miss Game 7 against the Spurs with his hamstring injury. In the NHL, Carolina will open the Stanley Cup final at home Tuesday against Vegas. Hurricanes took the East final 4-1, winning at home against Montreal this evening 6-1. Among the late ball games, they're going to the seventh inning at Dodger Stadium. It's 4-1 LA over the Phillies on 4 solo homers in the first 5 frames. Justin Robleski was throwing a no-hitter in the 6th for the Dodgers. He has 9 strikeouts, no walks. The only base runner had been a ball into right center in the air that Kyle Tucker missed as lack of communication with the center and right fielder. But Robleski allows a solo homer to Kyle Schwarber in the 6th. Only hit for the Phillies, Schwarber's 22nd home run. Earlier 10-inning wins for the Mets, the White Sox, and Milwaukee. Padres ended a 4-game losing streak, winning 7-5 at Washington. Braves record now 39-19 after a victory at Cincinnati 8-3. Texas 9-1 over Kansas City. And among the late games, the Yankees lead 8-1 at the A's. Top of the 7th, Novak Djokovic was upset in 5 sets at the French Open, losing the last 3 sets in a row. Back to you.
2: Thank you, Steve-O. Jason Smith, Steve DeSager in for Mike Harmon tonight. Coming up next, a big story as we advance towards Game 7 of the Western Conference Finals and the NBA Finals next week. Keep it right here. Jason and Steve, Fox.
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13: I'm Dan Patrick, and this is Above the Noise. The Western Conference Finals has delivered everything that we could want. And here we are with the Game 7, and the conversation usually comes back to the same thing. Stars. More specifically, SGA and Victor Wembanyama. The numbers tell a pretty simple story. OKC is 3-0 in the series when SGA scores more or matches Wemby's point total. San Antonio, 3-0 when Wemby outscores the reigning MVP. Basketball is obviously more complicated than one stat line. But in a league built around elite talent, Game 7 usually comes down to which star can control the night. The trend of the series suggests Saturday will likely be no different. The supporting cast will play its role. Coaching and officiating will be part of the equation. But when it comes to arguably two of the best players on the planet, which star leaves a bigger imprint on this Game 7 may also be the reason his team goes to the NBA Finals. I'm Dan Patrick, and this is Above the Noise. 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
2: Hey, Steve.
1: And just like I said a day ago, Steve-O.
3: Yes?
1: If Mitchell Robinson plays, if he doesn't play, it's going to be fine. And he's going to play in the NBA Finals, despite the fact he broke his pinky when he was away from the team sometime in the last 3 days. The one story I was hoping was not going to come up, that, oh, yeah, Mitchell Robinson, was hoping it was some kind of stress injury from the game. No, happened while he was away from the team, because, of course, the Knicks can't have nice things. But he's going to play. He says he's going to play. Probably will tape his pinkies together. It's not like he's going to miss free throws.
3: That's okay.
1: He can do that
3: with a healthy finger. Sure.
1: Everything is fine. And this is why things are different for the Knicks, Steve, than any other year. Any other year, this would be a story that would absolutely drag the Knicks down and out. And instead it's, yeah, okay, something happened. It's a little embarrassing, but instead of being a story that overwhelms the news cycle, it's a shrug. Oh, he's going to play. Okay, great. Yeah, it's fine.
3: Well, he's not starting either.
1: No, that's the thing, is that people have this image of Mitchell Robinson. He came into the league, and we thought he was going to be one of the best big men in the league, and the Knicks gave him a pretty good contract. But over the years, as good as he is, he can't make free throws, and he can't stay healthy. And that's been the thing. So he's someone that plays limited minutes. He's only playing 15 minutes a game right now. A lot of it's, when Karl Anthony Towns needs a rest. And he's only out there for a little bit, because once the other team starts fouling on purpose and he goes 1-for-6 from the free throw line, it's time for him to come out of the game. So it's not like his 15 minutes or something where you can say, oh, wow, you're going to attack and be in attack mode right there. Even if he doesn't play, I think things will be fine. The fact that he had surgery, he's going to play. I think things are going to be fine. We're not relying on him to, go 14-10. It's okay. Let's have a few good minutes when, defensively, when Karl Anthony Towns is out of the game. I think everything is going to be fine. The fact that this controversy has kind of come and gone tells me worlds about the Knicks team and where they are compared to where this normally would be in years past. It would be the most embarrassing story out there. The Knicks wouldn't get past it. It would be all we talked about until the beginning of the NBA Finals. And instead, it happened, and now it's been solved. People know that it happened away from the team, and everybody shrugs. Like, that should tell you the impact of this Knicks team and how good they are, and how, when you're hearing that the sixth or seventh guy, first or second guy coming off the bench is going to be hurt, and here's something that happened, and he's going to play, it's met with a shrug. And, hey, in a week, the guy's going to wind up playing, so everything is fine.
3: Also, in that market, I think the Giants have the chokehold on that type of distracting potential in the past week with their own story. And that has very much trumped any Knicks backup center's finger and surgery story. By the way, as you mentioned, the fouling on him on purpose, because Robinson's not good at the line, it didn't even approach mildly crazy proportions, because let's not forget Shaquille O'Neal's first finals with the Lakers. He had one game where he shot literally almost 40 free throws because the Pacers didn't care if they just fouled out Dale Davis. He couldn't guard Shaq anyway, especially that year. So go ahead, use all six and then rotate it like Utah used to do. Just keep rotating all the centers, use all the fouls, keep sending Shaq to the line.
1: Yeah, but here's where things are different, right? Here's what you can understand. Shaq's not coming out of the game, right? So the hack of Shaq, he's staying in, and he's your number one scoring option, right? So there's no way out for the Lakers.
3: That was his MVP year.
1: Yeah, with the Knicks, Mitchell Robinson comes in to play a few minutes, and what Mike Brown has done is genius, bringing him in earlier in the first half, not to the point where, hey, I'm resting Karl Anthony Towns early when he needs to, but like Mitchell Robinson comes in early in the second quarter, and the Cavaliers wanted to send him to the free throw line. They get him there three times over the course of a few minutes. Karl Anthony Towns gets his rest. Yeah, he goes 1-for-6 from the free throw line, but then he comes out of the game, and guess what? In 2 minutes, the Knicks are in the bonus for the rest of the half, which is a great way to react by Mike Brown, going, yeah, you can do this. That's fine. Keep fouling him. And then when he comes out of the game, because he's not somebody we go.

0: to. Guess what? Now Brunson's at the free throw line. Hart is at the free throw line. Karl Anthony Towns at the free throw line. We're in the bonus way earlier than expected, and that's just helping us for basically the entire second half of the second quarter. So, I mean, that's an incredible adjustment by Mike Brown.
1: I looked it up. Mitchell Robinson averaged 20 minutes a game this year, and that included the few starts that he had as well. So his free throwing, bad as it was, he only took about 100 free throws the entire regular season, 42 of 103.
0: He's taken 100 in the playoffs so far, and he's
1: well,
0: made four.
1: He could in the finals if they got serious about it.
0: He's 4 for 100 from the free throw line against the Cleveland Cavaliers. We got more from the NBA coming up next. Who's going to take home the Western Conference Championship tomorrow night? We'll tell you, Jason and Steve, Fox.
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4: Yeah. I'm going to prove all the doubters.
3: When Dan Patrick speaks, yeah, you better stop and listen. Yeah. 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
4: Kirby Smart, the Georgia head coach, was talking about how many teams do we need in the playoffs? 24 teams. Now there's talk that maybe the SEC takes its ball and goes home and secede from college football, which I don't really want to have the SEC and the word secede together.
5: That's cool.
4: Hey, we're gonna have our own football conference here. This just feels like, okay, everybody caught up with the SEC. The Big Ten did. I don't want to say everybody. And now the SEC's like, wait a minute here. What's going on? Well, you're not doing what you were able to do, and nobody else could do that before. You got three of the top five recruiting classes are in the Big Ten. Oregon and USC are 1 and 2. The Big Ten has the last three national titles. 4-0 against the SEC in the last three seasons head-to-head in college football playoffs. The money with NIL changed everything here. That pipeline, hey, you're going to get these guys, they're going to go to your school. That's not the case anymore. Indiana won a national championship. And because of that, everybody has to think, if you have a quality football program, why not us? And the SEC still stands alone as the best conference, top to bottom. But I think things have changed. I don't know if it's changed and it's not coming back, because as my college football source said,
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6: Oh, boy.
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3: Rich Davis. Ah! This is Covino and Rich.
6: Kyler Murray is getting a generous second shot here, where some are like, Kyler Murray stunk in Arizona. I mean, he had 1 year, right? There was 1 year where it was like, ooh, this is going in the right direction. But other than that, his time in Arizona will not be remembered as positive, right?
8: I mean, the only thing he has on McCarthy at this point is more reps.
6: More snaps.
8: Yeah.
6: Listen, J.J. McCarthy comes from the Jim Harbaugh Michigan blueprint, where Jim Harbaugh raved about him.
9: Oh, he's a winner.
6: He raved about the attitude, everything about him. And then you look at Kyler Murray, could have played baseball, could have played football, the athlete, the all-around athlete. And I wonder where you look at those two now, where it looks like Kyler has

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0: And here's what you need to know.
2: The Colorado Rockies, with five runs in the bottom of the ninth, have ended a five-game losing streak, beating San Francisco 8-6 with a couple of late homers. The Yankees have hit three round-trippers in Sacramento tonight. Yanks lead the A's 8-1 in the top of the eighth. Yankees going for a fifth straight win. The Dodgers have already won five straight. They were up 4-0 midway through against the Phillies on four solo homers off Zach Wheeler. It's now Dodgers 4-2 over Philadelphia, top of the eighth. Milwaukee won in 10 innings, 5-4 at Houston. White Sox won in 10, 4-3 over Detroit. The White Sox slugger Munetaka Murakami left with hamstring tightness. The Mets blew an early 5-1 lead, but still won in 10 innings, 9-7 over Miami. Toronto came back to win at Baltimore 6-5. In the NHL, Carolina will host Game 1 of the Stanley Cup Final Tuesday after eliminating Montreal 6-1 in the East Final. I'm Steve DeSager.
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6: hey, Steve.
5: In for Mike Harmon. Where we had not one, not two, not three,
7: not
5: four,
7: not five
5: walk-off hits tonight in Major League Baseball. The Rockies score five in the bottom of the ninth. They get a home run to win. I mean, this is some kind of night, Steve. No basketball, but we're setting things up, man.
7: Yes.
5: Walk-off home runs, walk-off hits. Even the Mets won with a walk-off. Everything coming up, Smith. Everything coming up me this week, Steve-O. The Knicks, the Hurricanes, the Mets are winning on walk-offs. All coming up me.
2: And we are not done yet at Dodger Stadium. The 4-0 L.A. lead is now 4-2. And with two outs, there is a man aboard for Kyle Schwarber, who had already homered tonight, his 22nd of the year. Alex Vesey on in relief. He has just struck out Schwarber to end the eighth. L.A. holds on 4-2. Still walk-off possibilities at Dodger Stadium.
5: Mm. So,
2: well, in a manner of speaking. I mean, come back.
5: Yes, exactly.
2: Like,
5: you
2: the Mets
5: still
2: came back.
5: You,
2: I mean, that was...
5: Yeah.
2: That wasn't a home run to win, but...
5: Hey, the Mets comeback walk-off home run was made possible by the fact they blew a five-run lead in that game. Like, I mean, let's understand, that made that all possible.
2: Yeah. And speaking of blowing leads, Baltimore Orioles, where are they going? 5-0 lead on Toronto going to the seventh. Toronto wins 6-5 at Baltimore. And I got to mention the NCAA baseball tournament openers for today. Alabama won tonight 21-3 against Alabama State. Texas 19-1 over Holy Cross, and Georgia Tech 22-5 against Illinois Chicago. Those games kind of like some of the first round NCAA basketball tournament games.
5: Well, that was what? Ty Simpson threw three touchdowns tonight for Alabama. That's a pretty
2: That's
5: good
2: right.
5: game. I mean,
2: you know, the Rose Bowl, sure.
5: Yeah, were they? The other thing too, like, you know, you just really quick, because this is really interesting, you know, and I think it's gaining a lot more of attention, is that, you know, the softball championships going on right now in
2: Texas
5: college.
2: State Alive, UCLA State
5: not
2: Alive.
5: Not only is Oklahoma out, but UCLA, I mean, losing their first game in extra innings. This is the number one team in the country, and suddenly it's whoa. Yeah, I mean, this is a fun tournament so far.
2: Texas, like, you know, defending champ, had lost its opener, but stayed alive.
5: Yeah, it's a fun tournament.
2: So more games this weekend, and still great attendance in Oklahoma for the Women's College World Series, even though first time in about a decade, Oklahoma's not in it.
5: Yeah, I mean, but get ready. We're in 2 years. It's where it's going to be the Olympics. I mean, you know,
2: that's
5: going
2: right.
5: to be really, really, really far away from Los Angeles.
2: Literally right there. They, you know, baseball and softball were added when the United States is hosting the Olympics in a couple years in L.A. They decided not to build the softball venue. So they're going to have that and the already existing

0: Cayenne, you know, the whitewater kayak, those races down the rapids is already there in Oklahoma. So they just use that.
1: I just figured, like, you know, it's the United States, all the water parks we had, like, we have a good water park that you can do the rapids race on. Like, you know, yeah, just go down like a log slides. Flume. Yeah. Just go down a log flume and slide. We can do that. There's so many water parks.
0: The Olympic event at Disneyland at the log ride, and every competitor gets a photo taken them when they come down the last downhill.
1: And welcome to the Hershey Park log flume for our first competition of the day. Yeah. But look, we are ahead of what could be a classic Western Conference Finals Game 7. The winner tomorrow, of course, the honor of facing the New York Knicks NBA what? Finals. I mean, you win the honor of facing the Knicks. I mean, the Knicks already made it, Steve. The Knicks have been hanging around.
0: I believe the honor is being in the finals, regardless of opponents.
1: Mitchell Robinson's been breaking fingers. He's so bored. I need something to take me all the way to next week.
0: It was only one, and it was a pinky, and he can't shoot free throws anyway. Are we really missing something?
1: It's a pinky. It'll be fine. I mean it.
0: I bet Ronnie Lott without a finger could shoot free throws as well as Mitchell Robinson.
1: Oh, if I could have found my dad today, I would have taken one of his fingers and mailed it to Mitchell Robinson so he could have had a good finger on. Yeah, I would have done that, sure.
0: Your dad would give you that present. I think many times, you know, Yankees-Mets discussions, he's given you one.
1: Do you know how many times a player on one of my teams has gotten hurt and I volunteered one of my dad's body parts for him? Like, I think my dad, at various times, both ACLs, an elbow, a UCL,
0: and he is not a donor on his driver's license, I'm guessing. No. You're volunteering for him.
1: Oh yeah, no, I've made him a sports donor. It's on his license now. It's sports donor. Like someone, if there's a bad enough injury, someone can come and take one of his body parts. So I got two ACLs, I got a shoulder, I got a UCL, and now I got a finger. So yeah, okay. Yeah.
0: Well,
1: so
0: we did have a Tommy John anniversary recently. Yeah. So.
1: I mean, my dad can get along just fine without any of those body parts. I mean, the ACLs would be tough, but maybe I would get him like the
0: people exist
1: ACL.
0: Without ACLs.
1: Yeah, that's true. Yeah, you're right. My wife didn't have an ACL for a long time till she had her knee replaced a couple of years ago. Like she had no ACL in her left knee since high school.
0: Wait a minute, it came with a free ACL.
1: Yeah,
0: it was the bonus.
1: It was in the newspaper. Back really a few years ago, so we cut it out. Yeah, hey, here you go. I got a coupon for a free ACL. Oh, you're lucky. We only have 7 left. So, pick out one you like the most, and we'll put it in. Oh, all right, awesome. But tomorrow
0: so she's
1: night,
0: not playing tennis these days is what you're saying.
1: No. She tried. She tried to do a lot of sports, but it was just too painful for her. But now she's got a new knee, and she's like, yeah, great. We go on walks, and she can hike and everything. It's a change of life.
0: She can hike.
1: Yeah. We don't go on a lot of hikes because, you know, hiking's bad, but that the walking and stuff.
0: You mean because of the snakes and things, or
1: no? Just like, why would you walk when you know or run? Like, those are the worst two things to do.
0: You'd rather walk the park. I get it.
1: I'd rather drive and then just
0: level cement.
1: Yeah, no, I'd rather drive and get out of the car and walk a few paces and sit down and enjoy it. Like, that's what I do. But tomorrow night we got Game 7, Spurs and the Thunder. The winner, the honor of advancing to the NBA Finals.
0: Oh, that's how we got sidetracked. I wonder how this.
1: Yeah, I just making sure you knew. It's all good. Yeah, the
0: that's
1: honor.
0: Right. Wednesday, June 3rd, the NBA Finals begin in the home of the Western Conference champs.
1: I am enjoying the next 4 days, man. Like, it's like a great weekend that people have before they start a diet next week. I'm starting the diet on Monday, so I'm going crazy this weekend. Yeah, I do, because it's going to be all kinds of sports stress next week, man. Stanley Cup Final, NBA Finals. Like, I'm going to be a wreck. I'm going to absolutely be a wreck next week. Tuesday, I'm going to wake up Tuesday and go, I don't feel like I can do anything. Like, it's one of those modes where my wife is going to say, hey, can we run a couple errands today? Like, can we go to Costco and then go here and then go that? I go, I'm sorry, I got a game at 4:00. And she'll be like, but it's 10 o'clock in the morning. I'm like, I'm locked in. I'm like, no, I'm locked in. I'm really locked in on the Hurricanes. Then I'm locked in on the Knicks. Like, I can't really do, I could maybe do one tiny thing if we get done by like 12:30 or 1:00. But then I need to just be sitting on the couch, not doing particularly anything, but just waiting for the game. Like, I'm just locked in. Like, that's how I feel. I can't really do anything else. Don't ask me. I can't. That just, once it's 12:30, 1:00, the game is 3-4 hours away. I'm locked in. Can't do it.
0: The good news for you is the way the schedule at least starts for the NBA Finals.

0: they don't have the, since you're staying in the same city, they only have the one night off in between games one and two. It's Wednesday yeah. and Friday for the Knicks on the road. And for Carolina, it's Tuesday and Thursday at home. So, yes, you will hit the ground running with your two teams.
1: But then after game two, there's 11 nights off between game two and game three.
0: Which the Knicks are used to at this point.
1: Yeah.
0: And both Carolina, my teams. For that matter. Yeah.
1: They're both used to it, man. This is great.
0: Carolina had swept the first round and swept Philadelphia in the second round. And
1: they really are two bad periods after the layoff away from sweeping all three rounds of the playoffs, from going fo-fo-fo, like Moses Malone said. Mm. Like, they had two bad periods in game one against the Canadians when they lost. I was like, wow. But and a lot of it, you could say, well, look, when you're having a layoff of 16 days, it's going to get a little rough on you. And that's kind of what happened. But they were this close to being a team going, wow, man, 4-4-4, all the way to the Stanley Cup final.
0: Right, so Frederick Anderson, who was the winning goalie tonight in Raleigh, 12-1 in the playoffs. But the stat I saw tonight after the win on AP is that the NHL playoffs used to have first round as best of five, but it was back in the 80s that they switched it to a best of seven. So
1: yeah,
0: Carolina's the first team to reach a Stanley Cup final with only one playoff loss total since 1983, Edmonton with Gretzky.
1: And that was back when the NHL used to say, and this was the crazy part, the NHL, when they had 21 teams, this is back in the early 80s, right? Just think about this. They had 21 teams. So there were all the divisions. The only team that didn't make the playoffs was the team that finished last, basically, right? So 16 of the 21 teams made the playoffs.
0: I remember Sports Illustrated's NHL preview would be, these are the five teams that don't make the playoffs in the whole league.
1: Yeah, they played 82 games, you know, to get to the point where five teams got eliminated. And it wasn't
0: insane.
1: They didn't do anything by conference. It was the number one team played 16. And two played 15, and three played 14. That's how they did the playoffs.
0: And then for a while, remember, they had the divisional, who, you know, your same Smythe division opponent that you'd been battling all season. You just meet him again in the play. What, didn't we just do this? Now it's
1: how you had,
0: seven
1: how you
0: more?
1: Had the island. Yes, how you had the Islanders and the Flyers in the Stanley Cup final. You know, like, two teams.
0: Oh, even worse, when they started expansion in the late 60s, they put the original six teams in one division and the six expansion teams in the other, which guaranteed that the St. Louis Blues would be making the playoffs
1: and the
0: finals, as it turned out, their first 3 years in existence, and kept getting swept every year because they were going up against real teams. In NHL history, I know there's really proud history for teams like the Toronto Maple Leafs, and it should be, and it's, you know, part of hockey history, is part of the city and the country's history. Believe me, I'm not negating all that. But when all your titles occur in a league that had only six teams all those decades, really, what are you taking home? Ever since you've expanded, how many titles have the Toronto Maple Leafs won? I think 67 was the last time. So the zero. No.
1: One of my good friends is a Maple Leafs fan, and he goes, "Hey, well, at least you saved me from a Canadiens Vegas final where I got to worry about Mitch Marner or the Canadiens winning." Although, now, Freddie Anderson's an ex-Maple Leaf, so now I get, it's either Marner or Anderson, but I'm rooting for you. I'm like, thank you. I hope you root for me. We're friends. That's great.
0: It's what it's come to. They have nothing of their own making it this far, winning a clutch postseason game. I mean, could you imagine if your NFL football team had been around decade after decade after decade, but hadn't actually won the Super Bowl since there was expansion in the 1960s? I mean,
1: yeah.
0: That's just astounding to think of.
1: Yeah, I mean, well, it's really hard for me to think of my team winning the Super Bowl because it's never going to happen.
0: Mr. Jets fan.
1: I can't ask for any more, Steve. I got my basketball team in the NBA Finals and my hockey team in the Stanley Cup Final. I can't. This has already been an incredible sports year.
0: It's a little like
1: the end of May.
0: The Cleveland Browns' proud history. They have one as well. It's just not recent history. When they had Jim Brown and Otto Graham, they were dominant. They were incredible.
1: Jim Brown and Otto Graham.
0: That's how long you have to go back. 50s and 60s.
2: I'm going back to 1957 when that was the greatest Browns team ever. And I know neither you nor your father nor your grandfather remember, but I remember because it happened and I was there. I'm 176 years old and I watched it happen live. I mean, like that.
0: So your Carolina team, their history, for those who were with us,

0: earlier in the show. The reason you are a fan of Carolina, even though you're from the Northeast, is because they used to be a Northeast team. They were the New England Whalers in the WHA, became the Hartford Whalers. Remember, they moved to Hartford. Initially, I think they were playing in Boston, and then they couldn't get dates, you know, like as still happens when shared arenas. You see that sometimes with some of the, oh, we got a women's team in our basketball. Oh, I'm sorry, we already have a concert in this date. You can't play your playoff game here or something
1: They had to play some games without ice. They had to just play with, you know, on a gym floor because they couldn't fit them in.
0: There was an announcement this week that the UFL spring football regular season ends this Sunday. Fox had a game tonight. They got the last game on Sunday night. Orlando's going to the playoffs in that league, but they cannot host their playoff game next month because the stadium is unavailable. So they're going to have to go use the stadium of a team that didn't make the playoffs, which is Columbus, Ohio. So Orlando's home football game in the UFL is going to be in Columbus. Anyway, so eventually the Whalers settled in Hartford. They moved south much later to become the Carolina Hurricanes, the team that's going to the final, hosting game one against Vegas on Tuesday. And they've been so great in the postseason, as we mentioned, not just the 12-1 record, but in those 13 games total, they've only allowed 21 goals this postseason, tied for the fewest for a team that reaches the cup final since the first round expanded to a best of seven back in the 80s.
1: Look, and I'll tell you two reasons why the Hurricanes are so dominant, why they're in the final after the last couple of years, right? And it's fun to see the Hurricanes, the top three trending topics on Twitter. It's awesome. Two things. Number one, Freddie Anderson, who they traded for a few years ago, always one of the most talented goalies in the NHL, had a tough time staying healthy. He is healthy. He is playing incredible hockey. But the main thing is that for the last few years, look, the Hurricanes have been a Stanley Cup final threat. Like, they've come into the last few years incredibly talented, right? Making moves, being a deep team. Like, it's not like I can look at this team and say, wow, this is so much more talented than 3 years ago. No, the talent is close. But this shows you what the playoffs are like, is that this year, they're getting those timely grinding goals in overtime, late in the third period, deflections that they just didn't get the last few years. I wish I could tell you it was some sort of, you know, magic pill or something where, but yes, they're a deep team. They're terrific up and down. Instead of going out and trying to get a one big superstar to be their big goal scorer in the playoffs, they decided to go depth. Their young players are playing well, but really that's what it is in the playoffs. You need the breaks. You need the bounce of the puck. They're getting the bounce of the puck now where they weren't. Cause I can look back last year and go, here's, you know, Brady Tkachuk with a goal, and here's Matthew Tkachuk with a goal, rather, and here's the Florida Panthers doing it, and I can't believe they're getting all these goals. But this year, it's the Hurricanes that are getting those goals, and that's kind of how the playoffs go. They're getting the bounces, an incredibly talented team that they just didn't get the last 3-4 years. That's why they're there.
0: They relocated from Hartford for the 1997-98 season. Amazing to me when I heard that it's been 20 years since the Carolina Hurricanes have been in the Stanley Cup final.
1: They won a game seven
0: of the final against Edmonton that year. There was almost a decade where every year they missed the playoffs. Not that long. You know, we just talked about in the NHL, even with expansion, you know, you have to be a bad team not to make the NHL playoffs still. So they not only had made the playoffs, they made it to a conference final and actually did damage in a conference final this time. And finally, in the Stanley Cup final starting Tuesday against Vegas, which is coming off the shocking sweep of number one Colorado.
1: Exit, how about a Fresca? Jason Smith, Steve DeSager in for Mike Harmon. So a big night tonight. The finals are all set, at least they will be, after tomorrow, Game 7 between the Spurs and the Thunder. We have our pick for that game coming up next, as well as a big NFL quarterback derby story that looks like it's going to be front page news for a while. All that and more coming up next right here. Jason Smith, Steve DeSager, this is Fox Sports Radio.
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2: Keep it locked for reactions. 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
1: And now, Steve Covino.
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1: Oh, oh, oh, you did it.
0: Game 7 of the Western Conference Finals tomorrow night. Again, I'll say it again. The winner gets the honor of facing the New York Knicks in the NBA Finals next week. You just love that I'm saying that. You just
1: live it up. You've got what? A clock's ticking.
0: Oh, yeah, yeah. This could be as good as it gets, right? Now, look, this is not me in picking Game 7 tomorrow night. I've said it this week. The better matchup for the Knicks is the Spurs for a couple of reasons. The Spurs are banged up. They are worried. I'm sure they're worried about the responsibility that Wemby has had to shoulder over the course of the playoff, where it's become more about him and less about the supporting cast. His minutes are way up. You know he's going to wind up being more tired in games, which is why I think you've had the uneven effort that he's had so far in the playoffs and in this round against the Thunder. And certainly the Thunder have been doing a good job in some games of keeping him away from the basket. Yes, the young Spurs in the NBA Finals, I would rather see them than a Thunder team that just did it a year ago. But tomorrow night, I've talked about Wemby, and I've talked about his education, and where it's kind of like the Jordan education in the 90s of being able to understand what it takes to win, to get to the finals and to win a championship. It took him a long time. Wemby's going through his Jordan education now, except he's doing it at a much faster pace, at warp speed. It took Jordan 6 or 7 years. It's going to take Wemby a year. Things are trending better for Wemby and the Spurs. They look like they're getting a little bit healthier. No Jalen Williams tomorrow night for the Thunder. He has already been ruled out. SGA has been having a terrible series. He has shot horribly. The Spurs have done a great combination of being physical with him. He's still been able to get to the free throw line enough, but not enough to be the big difference maker. And I'm going to go one more time. I'm going to go with a bookend performance. Wemby game 1, Wemby game 7 on the road. It's the Spurs, and they get the win tomorrow, and the Thunder are sitting back going, man, okay, now we have all these picks. What do we do? Let's go get Giannis. So I'm going to take the Spurs and Wemby, because I feel like of the two superstars, Wemby has played better in the finals so far than SGA has.
1: Yeah.
0: And I don't know that you're suddenly going to take that change in one game. The Spurs seem like they feel pretty good. They have a pretty good rotation going now that their guys are back. So yeah, I'll take Wemby and the Spurs in the upset tomorrow night.
1: I could see that happening, because both teams, let's not forget, won more than 60 games in the regular season, but I'd pick

0: Okay, see, not just because they're automatically home. It's because I don't see them playing, laying two eggs in a row. This was a ridiculous game that they lost by. Weren't they down about 40 at one point last game at San Antonio? And SGA shot 6 of 18 from the floor. But as far as Williams, yeah, you're missing a starter, but he was not a factor last game. He had one shot off the bench and only played 10 minutes, and now he's out for game 7 Saturday night. He had missed the three previous games before Thursday. So I think they've learned how to play in this series without him, because they've had more games without him than with him. I go OKC, the team that won 64 games, the team that has playoff experience from last year and is defending champion and won a game 7 to get the title, remember?
1: Note to self, Steve DeSager hates Wemby. Hates.
0: No. Actually, that's why I like watching Spurs games. This is to me, watching the Spurs now, it's like watching Golden State over a decade ago, when even though it wasn't my team, you wanted to watch Curry and they were entertaining games. It's a little bit like that.
1: I don't think Oklahoma City is nearly as entertaining as the Warriors.
0: No.
1: Warriors
0: Wemby's team I'm talking about. You've got the young star.
1: Yeah.
0: They've actually built a roster, and you could see this not being the only year they're this good. It's an entertaining product.
1: Yeah, look, last year when Rudy Gobert won the Defensive Player of the Year award, and they asked Wemby about it, and he goes, "No, I'm happy for Rudy. That's great. It's the last one he's ever going to win," right? Like, Wemby knew the next, "I'm going to win it for the next decade. I'm happy for Rudy Gobert. It's the last one he's ever going to win." Like, I really wonder, seeing how fast talking about Wemby's education, this is the youngest team in the playoffs by far. You look at their average age of their starters. I think they're all 19 years old.
0: It's so, under 23.
1: It's really impressive. I really wonder, and getting the education they are now, here they are taking the defending champs, who we thought was a dynasty, to 7 games in the Western Conference Final, and Wemby has arrived ahead of time, and some of these other guys are even better than we thought. Steph Castle, as good as I thought he was going to be, he's even better. A little bit more responsibility than he's probably ready for right now, having to handle the ball as much with De'Aaron Fox's injury and showing, he's a guy that's going to turn the ball over 9 or 10 times a game if he's a primary ball handler. But I really wonder if, like last year when hey, Rudy Gobert, hey, congratulations, you're not going to win it for a while. Like, that's why I'm even more fortunate the Knicks are in the finals now. And because I wonder if, after this year, it's going to be, hey, guess what? Wemby and the Spurs are going to rip off 2 or 3 in a row. And it's going to be tough for somebody else other than the Spurs to win the title over the next couple of years. Like, this is how big the Spurs and Wemby's education has been so far this playoffs.
0: I think the X factors off the bench are pretty obvious for each side for tomorrow night's game. Because what Dylan Harper gave San Antonio last game was superb, because if you could get a young player who can do that, can look like that, I mean, forget the fact that he almost scored 20 points, just can be that in the pressure situation they're facing, elimination last game, that was very impressive. And of course, what Caruso's been able to do in some playoff games, if he can start to approach that in the game 7 home game for OKC, I think he's their X factor.
1: So, looking ahead now, depending on the team that makes the finals, right? If you're looking ahead after tomorrow night and not knowing how the health is going to go and think that, okay, Spurs or the Thunder are going to win and this is kind of their health factor going into next week. Each team's going to have a few days off. So the Spurs would have a chance to rest and recuperate. The Thunder would have a chance to rest and recuperate.
0: But maybe not for Williams, because hamstring, as Tom Landry used to always say, that's a couple weeks.
1: Yeah, exactly.
0: Right. Yes. I mean, he tried to come back and couldn't. Yeah.
1: No, any kind of soft tissue injury that you're getting now, you have to think that, okay, you're not coming back.
0: You'll rest it or you'll aggravate it.
1: Yeah. It's one thing for Mitchell Robinson to say, well, he's got a broken pinky. Well, we'll tape it up. He's ready to go. Yeah, it's a broken pinky.
0: He can still shoot 40% on free throws with a broken pinky.
1: I don't think he needs to shoot at all, Steve. I think he can just rebound and block and. Yeah, I don't think.
0: Send him to the line.
1: I don't think you need. I mean, what if? I mean, this would be show you what a charmed year it is for the Knicks. What if this surgery fixes everything with his free throw shooting? All of a sudden, it's fixed. It's fixed. Oh, he's 86% from the line now after this. I don't know what to tell you. I couldn't keep my pinky straight enough, and that's why I shoot these line drives. Now everything looks like it's soft as a feather. The rotation, the splash. Oh, it's great.
0: Okay, now it's you really now. Are living in dreamland. We've got 4 days of it's this left.

0: back to reality. Please, it's Jason, next. Come back to us.
1: But like looking ahead, I can say, all right, with the NBA final starting on Wednesday, if the Knicks play the Spurs, the Knicks will split. The Knicks will split those first two games. If the Knicks play the Thunder, I have a hard time seeing the Knicks walking out of the first two games, one of those first two games with a win, unless the officiating really goes the Knicks' way. And by that, I mean before SGA gets to Madison Square Garden, they stop putting him on the line. Because the one thing I'm telling you, I joked around about this over the past, you know, the past few nights, but I'm serious. Do you really think that the NBA is going to put SGA on the line as much as they have, knowing full well the bad headline it is that the Thunder flop and SGA flops, and now he's so mad that, you know, he's suing people cease and desist that say he flops too much. Do you really think the NBA is going to have a storyline all the way through the finals that, look at this, they're allowing him to flop, it's an embarrassing output by the NBA. NBA's not gonna put him on the free throw line. He's not gonna go and live at the line 14 out of 15 and 15 out of 16. The Knicks fouling guys out. That is simply not going to happen in the NBA finals. Now, maybe it'll happen a little bit in Oklahoma City. I don't see it happening in New York.
0: I'm not a conspiracy theorist, and their officials do rotate game to game. And the last couple of rounds, we've not seen the craziness by and large from SGA at the line. There was the
1: Scott
0: one
1: Foster.
0: Game.
1: Sorry.
0: There was the one game on Tuesday where he was 16 of 17. Aside from that, he's had one game this series with double digit free throw attempts.
1: Yeah.
0: What's the more concerning thing, if I were a Thunder fan, is he's not getting anywhere near 50% shooting in some of these games.
1: No, he's terrible. He's had a horrible playoff. Outside of that first, outside of game two where he went 12 for 24 from the line, he had 30 points. 7 for 23, 6 for 17, 6 for 15, 7 for 19, 6 for 18.
0: He's getting his points on volume and sometimes free throws, but not good shooting from the floor.
1: If I'm the Spurs, I just give him a 3-foot cushion and point his way to the basket. Go ahead, shoot. You can't make anything. Go ahead, shoot. We know, like, I really don't think his confidence is there. I think the physicality the Spurs have spent with him. I mean, look, when you're taking runs at him, like they did last night a couple of times, it's going to get in your head. But I don't think he's playing with confidence. I mean, he's had a really bad series, and that's why going into tomorrow night, I have more confidence that we're going to see a great night from Wemby, you know, doing what he wants to and controlling the game, than suddenly SGA is going to suddenly start shooting well. He's not even taking shots like an MVP would. Like, I don't see a lot of his big pull-up jumpers, his 15-footers, his threes. Like,
0: yeah, sometimes it's hanging back and simply, do I need to shoot? Are we on a bad run or something?
1: I'm just going in to draw contact. I have no thought of this ball going in. I'm just going to go in and draw contact. Like, he is not trending well, and Wemby is trending up in an up and down series. I want to say I think Wemby has one more big game in him than SGA does, and that's why I'm going with the Spurs with the upset tomorrow.
0: I'll have one other point to close, and that is my theory on why he's not having a good series by his standards is, remember, the first game was double overtime and he played over 50 minutes. And I got to repeat that unlike the other rounds, this schedule is every other night from game one to game seven. The other rounds were not like that, even if it did go to a game seven. And so maybe he's just feeling it from game one, just a little bit still. The shooting percentage has been off most of the games.
1: Now, if that was the case, the NBA would say, Adam Silver would say, we're going to move game one of the NBA finals up to the day after game seven to help the Knicks. Boy, it's going to be a tough return around for the Thunder after playing it. But we're going to help the Knicks here, this underdog team from New York, and we're going to start the NBA finals early. I think they would do that.
0: You wish.
1: Time now to find out what's trending in the wide world of sports. We got NBA and more from Special Delivery Steve DeSager. SD, what do you got for us?
0: Well, we'll start with the Rod Brind'Amour team. You mentioned this early. The guy used to play for the Carolina Hurricanes. He's now coached the Hurricanes into the Stanley Cup final. Carolina ends the East final with a 6-1 win, eliminating Montreal in Game 5 tonight. So the East champions will host Vegas Game 1 of the Stanley Cup final on Tuesday. How about this stat from the league? The franchise, the Carolina Hurricanes, have only 100 playoff wins. Almost 40 as a player, Brind'Amour. Almost 60 as a coach, Brind'Amour. 98 of the 100 playoff wins for the franchise this man is involved in. Congratulations. Final start

0: Tuesday. And yeah, so Oklahoma City's Jalen Williams will miss the NBA Game 7 that's coming up Saturday night against the Spurs due to his hamstring injury. And guard A.J. Mitchell will miss a fourth straight game with a strained calf. Knicks center Mitchell Robinson plans to play in the finals next week after surgery for a broken finger. Orlando's new head coach will be Spurs assistant Sean Sweeney, also a former assistant with Dallas, Detroit, and Milwaukee in the past. Already the Giannis connections are being played up. Philadelphia's new team president will be Mike Ganzi, who's been Cleveland's general manager. Coach Kenny Atkinson of the Cavs will return for a third season there. He has a five-year deal. That's official. The Cavs were just swept by New York in the East Finals. Four WNBA games, including wins for New York, LA, and Minnesota, which won 79-58 at Chicago. Novak Djokovic was upset in five sets at the French Open, losing the last three sets in a row against Brazil's João Fonseca. The Arizona Diamondbacks have the late game. They have a five-game winning streak on the line. They go to the bottom of the eighth, trailing 6-5 at Seattle. Boy, we got a lot of excitement in Major League Baseball. Two-run walk-off homers galore. First time in Major League history, there have been four different multi-run walk-off homers on the same day. Mets on a two-run homer in the 10th beat Miami 9-7. Pittsburgh wins on a two-run homer bottom of the 9th, 6-5 over Minnesota. White Sox on a two-run homer in the 10th, 4-3 over Detroit. And by the way, Colorado hit two home runs in the bottom of the 9th, 5 runs total to beat San Francisco 8-6. Wins for Toronto in a comeback for Atlanta and St. Louis. Yankees have won their fifth straight, 8-2 at the A's. Dodgers won their sixth in a row, 4-2 over Philadelphia. Dodgers hit solo homers in each of the first three innings off loser Zach Wheeler. Softball wins at the World Series for Texas and UCLA. But UCLA baseball, ranked number one, lost its NCAA baseball tournament opener at home to St. Mary's 3-2 on a solo homer in the 9th. East Carolina in 14 innings beat Tennessee 7-3. Milwaukee won at number 4 Auburn today, 13-8. St. John's won at Florida State 6-5 with a run in the 9th. Back to you.
1: Oh, I'll tell you, Patino really has that team humming now.
2: That's up there.
0: The thing is, wearing the white suit around the baseball field is not going well.
1: Boy, he looks really dusty and dirty, I'll tell you. That's going to have to get that clean.
0: No umpire arguments. That's Earl Weaver. That's not going to work.
1: Jason Smith, Steve DeSanger, in for Mike Harmon. Coming up next, a quarterback derby we'll give you a hot take on. If you need one, if you need a quarterback, I might have to just wait this derby out for another month or two, and you might be able to get your guy. Where is it coming from? That's next, Fox Sports Radio.
3: 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You want to see Harmon's Cavs? 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
8: I'm Dan Patrick, and this is Above the Noise. The Western Conference Finals has delivered everything that we could want. And here we are with the Game 7, and the conversation usually comes back to the same thing. Stars. More specifically, SGA and Victor Wembanyama. The numbers tell a pretty simple story. OKC is 3-0 in the series when SGA scores more or matches Wemby's point total. San Antonio, 3-0 when Wemby outscores the reigning MVP. Basketball is obviously more complicated than one stat line. But in a league built around elite talent, Game 7 usually comes down to which star can control the night. The trend of the series suggests Saturday will likely be no different. The supporting cast will play its role. Coaching and officiating will be part of the equation. But when it comes to arguably two of the best players on the planet, which star leaves a bigger imprint on this Game 7 may also be the reason his team goes to the NBA Finals. I'm Dan Patrick, and this is Above the Noise. 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
15: Where we got a couple of big NFL stories over the course of the next few minutes. Number one, the quarterback derby, you didn't know it was going to get so spicy right away. We got a big hot take coming your way for it. Last 24 hours have been pretty interesting. And it, look, of the two quarterback derbies we're going to follow the most in this preseason, Michael Penix and Tua Tagovailoa in Atlanta, and J.J. McCarthy and Kyler Murray in Minnesota. So far, the Tua Michael Penix has been, okay, well, there's some video of these guys from OTAs, but things got really interesting the last 24 hours with Kyler Murray and J.J. McCarthy each talking about their experience.

0: experiences so far with the other. J.J. McCarthy, of course, drafted to be the next great quarterback for Minnesota. Didn't work. Minnesota completely biffs their quarterback situation, kicking Sam Darnold out. Now they go sign Kyler Murray, who ostensibly is coming in to take the job. But when you hear both of them, it's early days, you know, obviously with OTAs now. Here's Murray and McCarthy from a day ago talking about their interactions with each other. The first voice is Kyler Murray. The second one is J.J. McCarthy.
1: It's been great. It's been great. Obviously, I know he's a younger guy, so any way I can help him, obviously, I feel like, you know, I've played 7 years now, going on eight, so I'm considered a veteran, even though I don't see myself as that. Give him any knowledge that he needs. Again, you know, we're both competitors, and I know, you know, we both want what's best for the team.
2: Been receptive to hearing criticism?
1: Of course. Yeah, he's overly receptive, you know, and he's always communicating, asking questions, stuff like that, so it's been good.
3: You know, it's just like two guys in a classroom. You know, he sits on one side, I sit on the other side, and it's the coach's responsibility to teach us and coach us. So
4: is there any awkwardness like between you two?
3: Awkwardness, you know, it's just like the same feeling, you know, when you're in high school and there's another person on the other side of the room. That's just kind of how it is. So I wouldn't say there's any awkwardness.
0: In other words, that's really awkward. Like, you have Kyler Murray. I mean, now, obviously, there's, you know, there's both of their versions, and then there's the truth, right? Now, Murray is saying the right things. Oh, yeah, he's great. Everything is great. And here's, you know, J.J. McCarthy going, it's like high school. I'm on one side of the room. He's on the other side of the room. We don't speak. This is as awkward as it's going to be. This is not going to be, hey, best man win. We're here for each other. We're here for the team. McCarthy is mad that he's not going to be given the job again. Here's Kyler Murray trying to jumpstart his career. I'll tell you what, Steve, this does not portend itself to be a quarterback derby where it's going to be okay for whoever the loser is. And it looks like the loser is going to be McCarthy, because the Vikings didn't go sign Kyler Murray to come in and back up J.J. McCarthy, right? If they were finding someone who could play, they would have gone out and got somebody like Jacoby Brissett or what play. They went out to get a guy that conceivably could be
5: Brissett
0: your number
5: wasn't
0: one quarterback.
5: Brissett wasn't
0: right?
5: This cheap, honestly.
0: Yeah, no, he's not. Yeah, it was easier for Murray. So I'll tell you what, Murray's going to wind up winning this gig. And it's not going to be well, because you could already tell that McCarthy things are awkward. Middle of the summer, once the Vikings have their decision, and it's going to be Kyler Murray, they will spin off J.J. McCarthy and they will trade him away. I'll give you that big hot take right now. But by the beginning of the season, when Murray wins the job, because he will, that's the way it's going to go. Once the Vikings are confident, he's our guy. We've had time with him in the building. I like the way he prepares. We have a conversation. You know, Kevin O'Connell can say, yeah, he's our guy. We communicate well. They will trade him away, because they're not going to go into the season with these two guys and have it be awkward. They're going to say, we went in to get him. We made the right decision. We have to move on from the J.J. McCarthy era, because this is what our fans are saying. I can't believe we're dealing with this. I can't believe that we let Sam Darnold go. And J.J. McCarthy is a daily reminder of the worst quarterback decision that's been made in the NFL in quite some time. So, yeah, I can't see them going through the season with him. They will spin him off for a draft pick or player, whatever it's going to be, before the season begins. Sometime this summer, McCarthy will be on a new team.
5: If these are your two choices, and for the Vikings they are, I don't think the team's a winner either way. Because when you get McCarthy, you get a guy who couldn't play his first year and then missed almost half the games last year and had more interceptions than touchdowns. Or you have Kyler Murray, who's had a losing record his last 4 years in Arizona and hasn't been the kind of rusher that he was early in career. I'm not saying he can't have full-time 500 yards in a season. I can see that, but these are the Vikings. Don't you have a higher goal of what you think you can be? This is the quarterback position, for crying out loud. These are your two options. It stuns me a little that they're okay.
0: Oh, well, look, because you got to go back and say, boy, Darnold threw 35 touchdowns, 4,000 yards, he won 14 games, and we said, nope, we don't want any of that. No.
5: Let's
0: we
5: take
0: want an unproven
5: J.J. McCarthy,
0: guy.
5: Who handed off 32 times in a row in college. That'll show him.
0: Yeah, we'll take the guy that Michigan had to take the ball out of his hands for him to win the national championship. The less J.J. McCarthy. Hey, we're terrific, man.
5: The formula.
0: Now, I'm telling you, there's your hot take. J.J. McCarthy gets dealt away sometime before the regular season begins. Exit, how about a Fresca?

0: Jason Smith, Steve DeSager in for Mike Harmon. We got more NFL on the way next. And some, I always love when stuff surprises me. The biggest controversy in the NFL the last few days has ended in the best way possible. That's next. This is Fox Sports Radio.
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3: This is going to be fun.
2: And there are some shows you can't miss.
3: Let's not overreact.
2: This is Covino and Rich.
3: If you're a wrestling fan like we were growing up, there was a moment where training, saying your prayers and eating your vitamins, brother, it sort of just ran its course. Do you remember when the Hulkster was coming out with the red and yellow and it was like, we get it. Big bad guy. It lines up for Hogan to face him at WrestleMania, SummerSlam or something. Then what happens? He's about to whoop Hogan's ass and then Hulkster, he hulks up and then he points to him. He clotheslines him. He gives him the big boot. He drops the big leg. One, two, three. Real American comes on. And it was like The Walking Dead. Remember every season of The Walking Dead started to become Rick, Carl, and everyone bumped into a new set of bad guys?
4: It was the same show, same story.
3: Like rinse, repeat. Like,
4: all
3: you know,
4: the time.
3: I think take a page out of The Walking Dead and especially the Hulkster. What did the Hulkster do when the red and yellow Hulkamania became stale?
5: He went heel.
3: I know. But what is it, Steve?
4: He became the bad guy.
3: Yeah,
4: you just said it. He became heel.
3: He turned into Hollywood Hogan. 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

0: need to know.
1: In baseball's late game, the Arizona Diamondbacks, who've won five straight, have just tied it up in the top of the ninth at Seattle 6-6 with a runoff closer Andrés Muñoz, and still bases loaded, one out in this game. Colorado ended a five-game losing streak with five runs in the bottom of the ninth on two homers to beat the Giants in a comeback 8-6. Yankees won their fifth in a row, 8-2 at the A's. Dodgers won their sixth straight, 4-2 over Philadelphia, beating Zach Wheeler, hitting four solo shots off him. St. Louis ended a four-game losing streak, edging the Cubs 6-5. White Sox on a two-run homer in the 10th beat Detroit. Milwaukee won in 10 innings at Houston. Mets hit a two-run homer in the 10th to beat Miami. Pittsburgh, two-run homer bottom of the 9th, edged Minnesota. In the NHL, Carolina won the East Final 6-1 over Montreal. WNBA wins for Atlanta and Minnesota. Victories for New York and the LA Sparks. I'm Steve DeSig.
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0: 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And sitting in for Mike Harmon, Steve DeSager.
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5: Hey, Steve.
3: And this is it, Steve-O.
1: What's it?
3: 1 hour from now, amnesty expires. I said it earlier this week.
1: This is not involving the U.S. government.
3: This is no. This is not the end of Allen Houston's contract with the Knicks.
1: Is there a stretch provision on your end?
3: Something that's gotten really out of control this week at Fox Sports Radio. It's been topics on other shows and even on AM 570 here in L.A.
1: And you are in the center of this.
3: Yes, I am. Somebody stole my wings out of the refrigerator.
1: Not your wings attached to your back.
3: Show.
1: You didn't have a school play.
3: No. Not like wings. Like, no, chicken wings. About 30 wings. That's about $30. Oh, no, 15 wings. It's like $30 worth of wings. It was my dinner. Someone decided to eat them and put the empty container back in the refrigerator. Okay, so, as you know, if you listen to Fox Sports Radio the last few days, listen to the show, you know that they were trying to find out who did it. And I offered amnesty to whoever ate the wings. And I said this was Tuesday night, and I said, listen, I'm in a great mood. The Knicks are in the NBA Finals. I'm feeling great. If you tell me it was you, everything is cool. And I mean, I'm 100% not going to say everything is cool and then talk about you on the air or tell other people it was you. If you tell me it was you, by 11 p.m. Pacific time on Friday night, you have amnesty.
1: There's not going to be a speech. It was you,
3: nope.
1: Fredo. I know it was you. You broke my heart.
3: Not gonna treat you like Sonny when he goes to the toll booth and the guy drops it for the signal and then, okay, no more Sonny.
1: But take the cannolis.
3: Yeah. Luca Brazia sleeps with the blank and fishes. You'd have amnesty. And I'm not going to pull the rug out from you on it. You just tell me that you did it. And okay. All right. Well,
1: we'll
3: talk a little bit, obviously, and we'll be square. But once it hits 11 o'clock, if you haven't done it, okay, I have big time finals to worry about next week now. I have no time for silliness now.
1: Time, less than an hour.
3: You have an hour to let me know. An hour. TikTok Clarice, young Catherine is waiting. You have an hour.
1: that turned dark just for a minute.
3: Yeah. You have an hour. You have an hour to let me know. And if you do, okay. I have two lead investigators, Monty Bolaños and Rich Davis, and they have both given me the same name so far as who they believe it was. They've both given me the same name, Steve-O. And I'm not saying you. They've given me
1: Steve. I was not here.
3: They've given me the same name.
1: I did not find out about all of this until I returned, and my goodness, did you, in detail, note all of this on the show.
3: That's a convenient excuse. I wasn't around at all for any of this. Okay.
1: Nor hungry for wings. Does that also...
3: It could be a long play by you. See, I'm thinking there's a lot of people with long plays now. People who are vegetarians.
1: Are these actual
3: wings
1: with bones or boneless wings?
3: These were... Why don't you tell me, Steve?
1: Only eat boneless.
3: Okay. Oh, really?
1: Yeah.
3: Surprising you would say that when you know probably full well

0: they were bone-in wings. Interesting.
1: Because you and Rob Parker, who's the biggest bone-in wing fan here.
0: Oh, wow. Look, Rob Parker. Parker's at the top of any list because his
1: wings. Are you
0: his
1: kidding?
0: Outward Did love I of do wings. That? Yeah, no, his outward love of wings has him at the top.
1: That's every wager for him is wings. Bone-in wings has to be. Has but to the have the structure, is, as he puts it.
0: The thing is, when I came in, Rob didn't eat them. Like, there's a couple of people that I know I can eliminate. Rob's the guy, I say this, Rob's the guy in the mystery where, when, you know, someone shows up dead or here's a crime committed, and it's like, well, here's the obvious person it was. Like, this, it's obvious it's this guy. Like, he loves wings. It's all he talks about is wings. He's got a whole app about betting wings and winning wings. And then at the end, you turn out, oh, it's not. It's a red herring. They wanted to make you think it was the most obvious guy.
1: He has
0: guy,
1: the
0: and
1: lemon
0: really
1: pepper parlays, let's not forget, in his wagering as well.
0: Lemon Pepper Rob. So he'd be the guy you'd think, okay, it's Rob. And now
1: he's also the show right before you in the building.
0: Yeah. Yeah. So I think that, everything points to Rob, but I think he's a red herring. And you find out
1: he's a MacGuffin, as director Hitchcock used to say.
0: I will say this. He is not the name that I have gotten, Steve. He's not the name that I have gotten.
1: So he is Innocente.
0: Yeah. Right. So right now, Rob Parker at the top of the obvious list. Not at the top of the real list.
1: Is it somebody whose office is closest to the kitchen and therefore closest to the fridge?
0: You think someone that has an office? Big Mike. Interesting. Interesting.
1: No, wait a minute. Big Mike is the one that wrote the all employee email today about let's go. Private property in the fridge. Let's not be doing this.
0: So 54 minutes. Tick tock. Tick tock, tick tock, tick tock, tick tock, tick tock. So, but speaking of positivity, right? It's Friday night, and it's, look, again, it's exciting. You know, look, the Knicks are in the finals again. I said, I'll give you amnesty, everything else. I did not expect the biggest NFL story the last few days to end the way it did. And that's the Giants situation with Jackson Dart, Abdul Carter, off of his introduction of President Trump at a political rally a few days ago. Like, this has been a huge story the last few days where Jackson Dart introduces President Trump. Abdul Carter tweets out, hey, what the hell are we doing here? And all, we're off. Hey, good luck, John Harbaugh. Here you go.
1: Last weekend, it was a big story.
0: I did not expect it to end the way it did, and it ended as positively and as good as it possibly could. And honestly, it was inspiring to see it end this way, right? So you go back and Jackson Dart introduces President Trump and Abdul Carter talks about this upset. Look.
1: On Twitter, he talks about this.
0: Yeah, on Twitter, he goes
1: Error
0: on social
1: number
0: media.
1: One.
0: Yeah, I mean, but look, we're in
1: There's
0: a position.
1: Such a thing as young and stupid, and this is yet another example.
0: But this is, okay, so Abdul Carter goes on Twitter, Jackson Dart introduces Trump very publicly. Look, that I don't have a big deal with because, you know, Gen Z they grew up with social media being their way of
1: it doesn't make it right. This
0: time,
1: only
0: right?
1: became a huge story because the teammate went to Twitter instead of going to his teammate to speak to him.
0: Jackson Dart spoke publicly. Look, I don't really care about that part of it because it was out in the open. Once Jackson Dart introduced President Trump, like, this is out in the open.
1: Yeah, once Charles in charge is speaking at the convention, we all know.
0: look, the political climate of our country is never going back, right? Like, Democrats and Republicans are never coming together. We're more divisive. Stuff that you always, that you know. But just think about it from this perspective. When's the last conversation you had politically with someone who didn't have the same beliefs as you? And tell me how long that conversation lasted.
1: It's short.
0: Do you even talk to those people anymore? Probably not. There's so many friendships and families that have been broken up because we've chosen political sides over the past decade plus. There's people, they would walk down the street. If you made a Democratic football jersey or a Republican football jersey, just said Democrat, Republican with numbers on the back, people would wear those because that's really where the big battle lies in our country now. So, yeah, whenever someone publicly is for one party or the other, okay, guess what? Half the people are going to love you. Half the people are not. Now, take the Giants for example here. Okay, here's, you know, it would be the same thing if Jackson Dart stood up and went to a rally for Kamala Harris or Gavin Newsom. Hey, here's what it is. Like, okay, half the Giants are Republican, half are Democrats, kind of like our country. Like, break it out that way. So once you go public and you talk about where you are politically, yeah, the half of the team that

0: that is with you, okay, great. The other half is saying, wait a minute, I completely disagree with you.
1: Well, so the other part, we don't, be a thing, we don't right? know if it's half. Yeah.
0: Right. But just to say, you know, let's say the Giants, it's a microcosm of our society where basically we're split down the middle, right?
1: Well, the elections were half. I mean, it was literally almost 50-50. Right. I'm not sure it is in an NFL locker room.
0: Right. But let's just say, for argument's sake, it's half and half, right? Let's just say that's where it is. You are the quarterback and you have to lead the entire team, not just the half that agrees with you politically. And once you go public about it, you know it's become a thing. And so I thought when this came up, I said, this is awful. This is going to be terrible for the Giants. How are they going to come at this? Because now politically they're on opposite sides and something happens every day politically to continue to pit one side against the other. Politics moves at warp speed. All right. The stuff that happens just in the last year is stuff that hasn't happened in the last 5 years, which hadn't happened in the last 20 years. That's the way politics goes. But the way it ended today with Dart and Carter talking to each other, talking to the media, having a meeting with all the captains and having both of them talk about how it was great to speak together and we come out of this, we're united and we're moving forward as a football team. That's inspiring, man. Because just when I think that, hey, it's never going to work and boy, we just have to kind of, you know, keep everything together as best as we can. Here's sports saying, yeah, we have two people that are on different sides of the aisle when it comes to politics, and we can still find a way to come together at the end and know that we're together for our common goal, and that's a Super Bowl, right? The politics is not their common goal. It's not like you have somebody who's a senator and someone who's in the House of Representatives and they disagree. No, these are two guys that, hey, we have to work together because our common goal is a Super Bowl, and they're saying whatever our differences are politically, we can put them aside. Now, listen to Jackson Dart. This is him giving a statement today to the media following his talk with Abdul Carter. And here he is explaining why he decided to do what he did, introducing President Trump. Listen to Jackson Dart talk just for a minute. Go ahead.
2: No, obviously this was a unique opportunity. you know, being asked and given the opportunity to introduce the President of the United States, my thinking was pretty simple. In the fact of, I've always loved this country. I have extended family members who have fought in wars. I have two uncles who have retired from the Air Force Academy and served themselves. I even have a great grandfather who served as Secretary of Treasury at some point. So the president position has always been a position that I've well respected, regardless of political affiliation, regardless of political party. And my intentions were just that.
0: So great thing he said there when he said, listen, I respect the office of the president, right? And that's something that, like, I go back to West Wing and they always said the same thing. Hey, love or hate the president, you respect the office. And that's kind of what Jackson Dart is saying. Now, is this completely how he feels? Is it not? It doesn't matter because you can tell just by hearing him talk, boy, I didn't think this was going to get this far. I didn't think this was going to be that big a deal. I didn't think I would introduce the president and my teammates would want to ask me about my political beliefs and where I'm at. But listen to him talk and you can tell, hey, I understand where my teammates are coming from. And I'm sure Abdul Carter will tell you, I understand where Jackson Dart is coming from. You know, I used the analogy earlier in the show. It's kind of like one of those ABC after school specials where here's an adult theme thing that kids have to deal with. And, you know, at the end, hey, maybe they understand each other a little bit more, right? Like, I get where you're coming from. Yeah, I get where you're coming from and I understand. And hey, even though we differ in things, we know we can come together. And that's what I mean where it's inspiring because the Giants, you look at this and they go, hey, in a week, they've taken a situation that looked like it was untenable. How do you deal with this now? And instead, it seems like, yeah, we heard each other out. We both understand and we're going forward. Now, I don't think you're going to get anything overly political from these guys again outwardly because they understand that, hey, when this comes up, it can get very divisive. It gets out of your control. It gets out of the locker room and into the media and it becomes questions and the head coach is answering questions. But I think, you know, you can tell that both sides, hey, we talked and we're good and we're united. So I really look at the last week and go, man, the Giants just found a way to handle this. And two guys in their early 20s that, you know, everybody else, no matter how old you are, whether in your 30s, 40s,

0: Look at where we are. It's just, you know, that's why I say it's inspiring that here's a couple of athletes that have said, yeah, this is something that's incredibly divisive. And instead we're able to, in a week, say, yeah, we're all together on this. Us, the captains, the team, we're moving forward. And that I didn't see it ending this way. And I am really impressed. And that this is how it's going for the Giants, that they were able to take this thing that looked like it could tear the team apart. And now it's been solved in a week, and they can go forward for the rest of the offseason, because I don't see it being a storyline. I don't see this being something that lingers. They're going to talk about it now, and as long as stuff doesn't come up that pits them against each other again, I think they're going to understand that our number one job isn't politics. It's winning the Super Bowl. It's getting to the playoffs. It's, you know, the Giants are a big deal. This is why we're all here. As long as that's it, and it seems like they got that part of it, I think it's now over. And I'm stunned, because I didn't think this could end in months rather than ending in a week, and it did.
1: Yeah, ending in May. In other words, not just before training camp or before the season, before even the June mandatory minicamp. It's just surprising. And also surprising is they were able to do what you referenced is increasingly adults are unable to do, is neither back down from their position, but they were able to speak to each other on the issue. In fact, Abdul Carter at one point said in his turn to speak today, if he, Dart, chooses to align himself with a man like that, it's my responsibility based on what I believe and what I stand on to not only show my teammates that I'm against that, but to show the world. That doesn't mean we have to spread hate. Doesn't mean me and Jackson hate each other or we have a beef. Bingo.
0: Yeah, I mean, just a great way to end a story that didn't seem like it had a good ending. And I love being surprised by the endings. I love being surprised. I love being surprised in a positive way. And that's kind of what it is now. Because honestly, I don't expect to see this being a thing going forward.
1: Agreed.
0: It feels like the Giants have decided, hey, we're done and we're moving forward now. And that's the way it's going to be.
1: Also, you have a veteran head coach that's new there that got involved and met with team leaders this week. It wasn't just players only meeting, closed door, that type of thing with Dart involved. There was the head coach involved needing to take the temperature and listen. And so people got a chance, not on Twitter, but behind closed doors, to speak face to face on this. And I think that helped the situation.
0: Exit, how about a Fresca? Jason Smith, Steve DeSager in for Mike Harmon. 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Again, a little over an hour from now, our Best of podcast goes up. Well, coming up next, we get back into the biggest story of the night and potentially the biggest story of the offseason of college football. That's next right here. Jason Smith, Steve DeSager, this is Fox Sports Radio.
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11: Reports over the weekend said the Cardinals and quarterback Jacoby Brissett are, quote, significantly far apart on a rework dealio for the 2026 season. 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
1: Well-dressed hobo.
0: Sure. I think that's the first time Steve's had the well-dressed hobo drop plate.
2: No, it's played in Mike's honor hobo. Because he's been out today.
0: Oh, okay.
3: Hey, Steve.
0: Right,
2: by the way, we do have another walk-off in Major League Baseball as the late game has finished. Mariners, with a Randy Rosarena RBI double, bottom of the 10th, win 7-6 over Arizona. So that's a walk-off win. And we had the Mets home run in the 10th, the White Sox home run in the 10th. We had the Rockies with two home runs, bottom of the 9th. We had Pittsburgh with a shot in the bottom of the 9th, all on the same night.
0: That's five, right? Yeah. Is that five? Yeah. I mean, that's good math by me, but that's five walk-offs in the same night.
2: Ridiculous. Four of them by homers. Ooh.
0: Yeah, I mean, that's incredible. And I know you were hoping for a Dodgers walk-off, but you did not get it.
2: No, I wasn't. Actually, it was looking more likely.
0: You kept saying, hey, we're going to get it. Dodgers were up 4-0. Oh, now it's 4-2. Oh, now things happening. Okay.
2: Zach Wheeler, I don't believe, had allowed a homer this year and gave up three solo shots in the first three innings. Four homers, first five innings in L.A. tonight. Dodgers 4-2 over the Phils.
0: All right. Now, speaking of the Dodgers winning, don't look now, but guess who's starting to heat up a little bit here? Shohei Ohtani, another big night tonight. All of a sudden that, hey, man, he's hitting 230. Boy, this is not good, man. Over the course of the past 10 days, now he's hitting 270, right?
2: His
0: OPS is up near 900, and it's almost like he heard all the talk that, really, you're still the number one favorite for MVP in the National League. I know you're pitching really well, but man, can you really win the MVP if you hit 240 and hit like 22 home runs and knock in like 75? I mean, I know that, you know, your pitching is that's something, but I kind of needed something more. He is now really starting to heat up. And again, in the last 10 days, his batting average improved by 30 points. And all of a sudden, you know, the overwhelming favorite for MVP in the National League is kind of getting it back a little bit. But, and to no one's surprise now, the Dodgers have won five in a row, seven out of their last eight. They swept the Angels, had that really bad run, losing a couple of games to Atlanta, a couple of games to San Francisco, who's been absolutely terrible. But, just when you thought the Dodgers had problems, maybe the Dodgers' problems are starting to go away a little bit here.
2: And Justin Robleski was dominant on the mound, had a no-hitter into the sixth until a Kyle Schwarber homer on his 22nd. But Shohei Ohtani, as of 2.5 weeks ago, had the batting average down at 233. He has been on base literally every game since then for the last 2.5 weeks, including tonight in the leadoff spot. Three hits, including one of the home runs. Last, they were off yesterday, but the last game they played was Wednesday night when he was pitching. He retired to the visitors in the top of the first and then hit a leadoff homer in the bottom of the first. He's been sensational the last 2.5 weeks.
0: Now, the other thing is this, right? Just to remind you about Ohtani here for a second. Before the season started, I gave you Shohei Ohtani will win this year the Cy Young Award in the National League. Now, Christopher Sanchez is really taking that challenge to heart now at 44 2/3 scoreless innings.
2: His ERA is under 1.5.
0: Yeah. I mean, yeah, but here's the thing. Like, Christopher Sanchez is that great. And look, if you do something like break Oral Hershiser's record of 59 consecutive innings, yeah, I'm pretty sure you're walking home with the Cy Young. However, Shohei Ohtani now has started 9 games this year. His ERA is 0.82. Not 1.82. His ERA is a very DeGrom in his prime like 0.82. He has allowed 5 earned runs in his 9 starts this season. 5 earned runs in 9 starts. This is what Paul Skenes does. This is what some of the other guys that all they do is pitch do. And I thought coming into this season, Steve, for Ohtani, I said, you know, he seems to be, and everything we've heard about this off

0: season. You've heard from his teammates, from Dave Roberts. He really wants to get back to being that dominant guy in the pitcher's mound. And knowing this, I'm like, well, look, what Ohtani puts his mind to, he does, right? Okay, I want to be a 50-50 guy. I'm stealing 50 bases.
1: Yeah.
0: Didn't come close to stealing 50 bases last year. So this tells me he can do whatever he wants to do. It's just I'm focusing on this, right? Like the last time I saw something like this was Ken Griffey Jr. when he decided, you know what? Why can't I hit 50 home runs a year? That's what I'm going to try to do. Oh, okay. And suddenly Ken Griffey was hitting 50 home runs a year. Like this was a year where, okay, now you could see the focus for Ohtani was on his pitching. And I mean it, 5 earned runs so far this season, ERA of 0.82. I mean, really, I mean, you wonder, does Sanchez have to break Oral Hershiser's record in order to win the Cy Young Award? Because, I mean, you talk about Ohtani and an ERA in a season that is just incredible through, you know, near 60 innings pitched, and his ERA is 0.82.
1: In Dodger history, as far as just deciding, Steve Garvey had been NL MVP once he became full-time first baseman in 1974. First year as the full-time guy. And he was a 300 hitter every year and just decided to hit for more power and hit over 30 homers and batted 297 instead of 300. He was that good. He just decided. Ohtani, yes, I think will get Cy Young votes. I will add a name that's not been talked about yet. You gave Paul Skeens idea, and we are often impressed with him. His season stats, 65 innings, 75 strikeouts. This guy I'm going to mention from the Brewers, about 65 innings, 100 strikeouts already this year. Jacob Mizorowski, who just by the luck of the draw in the rotation, the Dodgers avoided last weekend in Milwaukee.
0: Yeah, they're avoiding Sanchez this weekend. Yeah, Dodgers are lucky. You're just lucky.
1: They are. Mizorowski's ERA is 1.83. So that's number two in the National League behind Christopher Sanchez, who has the long scoreless inning streak.
0: I mean,
1: and Mizorowski, remember his last start. All those 100-mile-an-hour pitches, and some 102, 103. It was ridiculous.
0: At this point, I'm expecting to see the headline, every single pitch Jacob Mizorowski threw tonight was 102 miles an hour or more. Like, I'm waiting for that headline.
1: It was half of them in his last start. It was just complete silliness.
0: I mean, you want something really fun, because obviously when you talk about the race for the Cy, look, anything Ohtani does is going to garner attention, but it, in baseball where every fifth day these guys are going to get headlines, it's awesome for the sport, but you think about these four guys in the National League that are making this Cy Young type run where Ohtani and Sanchez and Mizorowski and Skeens.
1: And Chris Sale is in the National League and healthy.
0: Yeah. Oh, yeah. And he's having a great year. Like, think about, like, when's the last time we talk? Usually, hey, these two guys are dueling for the Cy Young. It's between, here's a pitcher who won 20 games and here's a guy whose ERA is 1.8 or whatever it is. But you're looking at now four guys that in any year you would say, well, these guys are going to blow the competition away. This guy, Mizorowski, with all the 100-mile-an-hour pitch, he's going to win the Cy Young. Paul Skeens, he's going to win the Cy Young. Ohtani's going to win the Cy Young. Sanchez, good. Four guys having this kind of year. Like, I don't know the last time I could say you saw four pitchers in one league having the years that these guys are having right now. And we're at the end of May into June, and they're at this level of excellence.
1: I don't think we can come up with four in the American League, but since Harmon's not here, there's a guy on his White Sox that's 8-1 this year. Davis Martin, out of the blue, is going to get Cy Young votes or all-star consideration for July, that kind of thing. What Cam Schlittler has done, remember the playoffs last year with the Yankees, what he's done full-time in the rotation, he's leading the AL in NRA, in ERA. But what the NL, NRA people, yeah, not those NRA people.
0: Yeah, I'm sitting like, wow, okay.
1: NRA people are doing, it's so fun to watch. I can't wait for every turn in the rotation for all of these National League guys you just mentioned.
0: Yeah. You know, when Steven Strasburg first came up, and I remember that's the last time I can remember, how do we kill time between the 5 days of his starting, right? Like, that's when he came up. He was electric, right? And for me personally, with Jacob DeGrom, when he had his big run, when his ERA was under 0.5 and every outing was could be a potential no hitter.
1: Fernando in the 80s with the Dodgers.
0: Yeah. I mean, you're going back to that time. Now, these are the special pitchers that you've seen. And now for baseball, just think of it, because these guys aren't pitching the same day, but, like, 4 days a week, here's Skeens, here's Mizorowski, here's Otani, here's Sanchez, what he's doing. Like that's publicity that Major League Baseball

0: just stumbling into, right? Like, I mean, look, the last few years, baseball has really hit another great resurgence back to the national pastime, what it was. Like, you and I grew up loving baseball, but yeah, you can see where they had a little bit of difficulty and the NBA jumped into some of its popularity, but baseball's had a bit of a resurgence. I don't think anybody can deny it's had a real big time resurgence.
1: Absolutely.
0: Over the course of the past 5 years, and nothing helps that more than when one team has the interest level of the Dodgers and you have an all-time great player like Shohei Ohtani. So you've seen that resurgence, and like to have this is like found money for baseball going, yeah, any one day of the week, no matter what you look at, we're going to get a big headline because you get a pitcher in the National League that's doing something that nobody else can do, like what they're doing. And guys, you talked about like Cam Schlittler. Yeah, that's great. Yeah. Oh, that's nice. Yeah. He's a good pitcher that's had a good outing. Yeah, that's awesome. He pitches for the Yankees. That's great. Not one of these four guys is doing when generally he would own the news cycle himself. Like this is just this month of May pitching, especially in Major League Baseball. It has been something to behold, right? We always want to do some positivity on a Friday night, put you in a great spot going to the weekend and seeing what Major League Baseball has done, what these guys have done on the mound, and now Ohtani is hitting, which is going to give more attention to his pitching as we go on. Like it is. I mean, really, I can't tell you the last time we've seen more than two guys in one league doing this. And now we got four.
1: And who did the Dodgers play in the playoffs last year? Milwaukee, Philadelphia. They might be seeing Mizorowski and Sanchez in the playoffs again this year. And the Braves have the best record, and they have Chris Sale. So that's another possible opponent. I can't wait for the National League playoffs already. And I can't wait for the next Christopher Sanchez start, because it's probably not going to be, well, it's not going to be till June, because it's not till next week, because he just threw against the Padres on Wednesday.
0: But yeah, you're missing him.
1: It's almost 45 straight scoreless innings. Oral Hershiser to finish the season 1988 with the Dodgers. 59 straight scoreless innings, plus another 8 scoreless in his very next start to open the postseason. So when you hear people say, you know, the Hershiser record is 59 innings, it's actually 67, people. it's a regular season. They didn't count his very next start against the Mets. It was his next start, but you will count his next start the following April because it's a reg. That makes no sense to me. 67 straight is the record.
0: And now to also end up, good luck with that. The other thing I would say, just to be fair, here's Sanchez's run. I mean, maybe it was Rob Thompson's fault. I mean, maybe it all was Rob Thompson's fault, right? And look at now, the Phillies are over 500, and now Mattingly's going to win Manager of the Year in the National League. Like, oh, yeah, everything's there. Maybe it was Rob Thompson's
1: Unfortunately,
0: fault.
1: The Phillies, you know, as great as they've been, and they've gotten over the 500 mark, they're in the Braves division. So it looks like they're fighting for a wild card, and we're not even to the month of June here. The Braves are already 20 games over 500. They're 39-19 after tonight's win.
0: Exit out about a fresca. Jason Smith, Steve DeSager in for Mike Harmon tonight. Steve's got the big night in sports and more with what's trending right now. But of course, all of those games we've talked about, nothing bigger than MJ Melendez's walk-off home run for the Mets tonight.
1: Not sure.
0: Simply because when basketball is so big, Steve, of course a guy named MJ is going to have something big to say about it, and it happened.
1: Well, the Mets had blown an early 5-1 lead just to make it spectacular. Two-run homer in the 10th, Mets beat Miami 9-7. Pirates, two-run homer, bottom of the 9th, edge Minnesota 6-5. White Sox, two-run homer in the 10th by Miguel Vargas, beats Detroit 4-3. But White Sox slugger Munetaka Murakami left this game with hamstring tightness. Sounds like he's going on the injured list. He has 20 homers this year. Milwaukee won in 10 innings at Houston 5-4. Seattle took the late game in 10 innings, 7-6 over Arizona, which had won 5 in a row. Yankees won their 5th straight, 8-2 at the A's. Dodgers won their 6th in a row, 4-2 over the Phillies, hitting 4 solo homers off loser Zach Wheeler. And Colorado ended a 5-game losing streak with 5 runs in the bottom of the 9th on 2 homers to beat San Francisco 8-6. Wins for Texas and Tampa Bay. St. Louis ended a 4-game losing streak, edging the Cubs 6-5. Cleveland scored 4 in the first inning and defeated Boston 4-3. The save to Cade Smith, his 20th save already. Toronto was down 5-0 at Baltimore going to the 7th. Boy, the Orioles are not good. Toronto 6-5 the final. Padres end a 4-game losing streak, 7-5 at Washington. Saved to Mason Miller. Padres homered in the 6th and 7th inning for that win. The Braves win was 8-3 at Cincinnati. The NCAA

0: Adelaide baseball tournament openers were today. St. Mary's won on a homer in the ninth at number one UCLA. East Carolina in 14 innings beat Tennessee. Milwaukee shocked Auburn. St. John's won at Florida State. Three blowouts of note. Georgia Tech 22-5 over Illinois-Chicago. Texas 19-1 over Holy Cross. Alabama baseball 21-3 against Alabama State. Georgia is leading 15-1 in the sixth against LIU. That'll resume Saturday after a weather delay. Softball wins at the World Series for Texas and UCLA to stay alive. Carolina is going to the Stanley Cup Final, and the East champs will host Vegas in Game 1 Tuesday. Hurricanes eliminated Montreal 6-1 tonight, winning goalie Frederick Anderson 12-1 this postseason. Oklahoma City's Jalen Williams will miss the NBA Game 7 Saturday night against the Spurs, hamstring injury, and guard A.J. Mitchell will miss a fourth straight game with a strained calf. Williams, a starter, played just 10 minutes off the bench last game after missing the previous three contests. Knicks backup center Mitchell Robinson plans to play next week in the finals after surgery for a broken finger. The NBA Finals begin Wednesday. The Knicks have won 11 straight. Orlando's new head coach will be Spurs assistant Sean Sweeney. Philadelphia's new team president will be Mike Gansey.
1: Wait, Sidney Sweeney is now a head coach in the NBA? She's everywhere.
0: Well, that will liven things up one way or another.
1: That's must-see TV right there.
0: Those press
1: I don't have to wait for Euphoria once a week. I can just see her every night in the NBA. Okay.
0: Philadelphia's new team president is the guy who's been Cleveland's general manager, Mike Gansey. WNBA wins for LA and New York. Wins on the road for Minnesota and Atlanta. Giants wide receiver Gunnar Olszewski suffered a non-contact injury during OTAs. UFL spring football regular season ends this Sunday. Sunday night, Fox has a game. Novak Djokovic was upset in five sets at the French Open. Women's number three Iga Swiatek advanced. Major League Soccer is on break for the World Cup. U.S. men play an exhibition this Sunday in Charlotte against Senegal. Then it's U.S. against Germany next Sunday in an exhibition in Chicago. Perhaps you and I could discuss how we're feeling heading into this World Cup that the U.S. is co-hosting in just a couple of weeks.
1: We have a Berhalter and Arena on the team. What could possibly go wrong?
0: The signs are together. It's
1: everything
0: like the Giants. No problems.
1: Yeah.
0: They've talked it out. Everybody's singing Kumbaya. With the world.
1: Pochettino's going to accept a job in Europe before the World Cup even begins. It's going to be
0: the
1: great.
0: Coach. By the way, as we go, your Hurricanes from Carolina, a former New England team. The Hurricanes lost game one of this series to Montreal 6-2, and then they literally never trailed, not 1 second, for the rest of the series. So they're the first team in NHL history to lose a game one of a best of seven by at least four, and then win the next four games straight without trailing in any of them. And now they're hosting the opener of the Stanley Cup Final Tuesday.
1: And big props to Freddie Anderson. An incredible run. He's 12-1 in the postseason for Carolina. Also, was a client of Claude Lemieux, who committed suicide 2 days ago. Anderson, I don't know how he was able to play, but he played great tonight. He even said, look, I talked to Claude right before game three, because he brought out the torch right before game three. And you know, Claude called him and said, hey, I'm going to do this. And Freddie said, yeah, that's cool. I get it. He's like family to me. I don't know how he played tonight, but he was incredible. You saw Brenda Moore give him the big hug after the game. Freddie Anderson, incredible, incredible night for him.
0: Yeah, kudos.
1: Jason Smith, Steve DeSager, live from Fox Sports Radio Studios. Coming up next, we get back into the biggest NBA story of the night. Coming up next, this is Fox.
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3: 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Kyler Murray is the guy.
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12: This is Two Pros and a Cup of Joe.
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14: 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It's not anybody's fault. If you were skeptical of Bryce Young in Carolina, that's not really anybody's fault other than Carolina's. Because Carolina butchered that early on. And we've talked about David Tepper and his handling of the organization and all of that stuff. Like, there's, you know, a lot of discussion about, oh, you know, bad owners and owners who do this. And I mean, their owner threw a drink at a guy, and then the Frank Reich debacle. So when people had skepticism about Bryce Young or anything the Panthers were doing, it's because the organization has given you that.
12: Two pros, LeVar Arrington, Brady Quinn, and a cup of Joe, Jonas Knox. 6 a.m. Eastern, 3 a.m. Pacific on Fox Sports Radio.
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2: Hey, Steve.
1: Where, 11 minutes. If you ate the wings, my wings out of the fridge, you have 11 minutes. And then your amnesty ends. You admit to me you ate my wings. We've talked about it a lot. It's been across every single show here on Fox Sports Radio the last few days. You have 11 minutes.
3: You're not expecting anything, are you?
1: I don't know. Well, usually things happen at the end, like negotiations, you know, right before. Nobody agrees to a deal before the deadline, Steve. Everybody has to wait till the very end and understand, oh, this is when deals happen.
3: So you're expecting Major League Baseball, say, to go to late March with the labor strife, and then suddenly all will be well with the world next year.
1: Yeah, maybe into April a little bit. Maybe we get 150 game season, but yeah. Sure, they have a lot. Oh, 10 minutes now. 10 minutes. 10. Cause then I got to turn my attention to the final. I have my two teams in the finals. I'm 55 years old. This is the best sports week of my life. My hockey and my basketball team have made it to the finals. They both have great chances to win. They're not just, hey, they're lucky they're there. No, like this is the best sports week of my life. And that's why I'm feeling good about the amnesty part now. But it ends in 9 minutes, Steve. It ends in 9 minutes.
3: You got to focus. I understand. You got to prepare. NBA Finals is what, Wednesday? Stanley Cup Final Game 1 Tuesday.
1: Yep, I have to. And it's just showing you how, look, this is the best sports week. Like, what was the one thing that was going to, you know, put a big, you know,
3: and the Mets have more games to blow between now
1: well,
3: and then.
1: Well, yeah. So. Look, the Mets even won a couple of games this week. Now, that's something. But, look, what was the one thing that was going to threaten my good time? Mitchell Robinson. Somehow, when he's away from the Knicks, finds a way to break his finger, right? Valuable role player for the Knicks. The guy comes in, can't make free throws. Oh, this is going to derail everything. It's embarrassing for the Knicks. He broke his finger away from the team. Ha ha. No. Comes out today. He's going to play. Had surgery. Ready to go. He'll be ready to go game one. Everything is coming up me, Steve. This may be the next 8 minutes may be the end of the good times for me sports wise.
3: But I had this
1: week and everything. I gotta roll everything into the next 8 minutes, man, because this is gonna end my sports week. This may be as good as it gets.
3: We said this early in the week on the show. I can speak somewhat objectively because I am not and I've never been a Knicks fan. They're of course not playing one or two seeds, and they've made this incredible run to the finals. So they're going to play their toughest opponent in the postseason next, starting Wednesday. However, it's not just that they won 11 games in a row. It's that they're slaughtering people pretty consistently. It's not the winning streak. It's the eyeball of each game. You know what I'm talking about? It's like that last contest. It's 20-point lead in the second quarter, and that's not the first time this has happened. So I look forward to this finals matchup. I'd still be a little surprised if the Knicks won the title, but they deserve to be there. They are the best in the East, clearly. And either team, frankly, I look forward to the match. If I were a Knicks fan, I would kind of want Oklahoma City to be the opponent, because then I would know I would have the country on my side. Little old New York City could actually be an underdog if the opponent is Oklahoma City, which, you know, does not seem to have a favorable reputation under the general public in this country.
1: No. The little engine that could out of New York, where every starter's getting $30 million a year, somehow is going to have everybody's attention over the flopping Oklahoma City Thunder. The Oklahoma City floppers are flopping their way as they flop into the finals against the Knicks, but and the Knicks are America's team.
3: Canada will be against you if OKC's there, of course.
1: Oh, SGA. Yeah. No, that's true. Yeah. Yeah, but France will be with us because they'll be upset that Wemby got knocked out. So we'll have France.
3: I would love to see Wemby in an NBA Finals. So why not this year?
1: Because I really think the Knicks can beat the Spurs. The Thunder, I don't know, but I think we can beat the Spurs. I want to see Wemby.
3: Game 7, Saturday night, OKC hosts.
1: Steve and I on opposite sides. I got Wemby and the Spurs. Steve has the Thunder. Mm-hmm. Coming up next, it's FNA on FSR. Knicks, yo.
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3: Every day I'm shuffling.
4: Mookie Betts, who, you know, is going through a lot of injuries, had an uneven year last year, scuffling this year, was on an injured list, come back. He bounced back in a big way, right? He's been scuffling all year. But, Rob G., we found out something about his social media.
5: Yeah, maybe one of the reasons why he jumped out of that slump last night is because he, according to himself, deleted his social media accounts from his phone early in the week, saying he was losing sleep over some of the comments that he was getting from fans.
4: And that's all good and well, and I hear you. I mean, if you don't want to be on it, I'm not going to sit here and tell you have to be on it and have to be a part of it. But Mookie Betts is en route to the Baseball Hall of Fame if he gets healthy and continues, you know what I mean, like the...
6: He got four rings. He's going.
4: Right. And if he continues to do what he's doing, right? Like get back to... Because he hasn't been himself for 2 years. Could you admit
6: that's
4: that?
6: True.
4: Like 2 years.
6: And I think him and getting sick, he lost some power.
4: Yeah. And that's where fans are frustrated. Because Mookie Betts was a in-route Hall of Fame player. Right? And when he was going good, the Dodgers were going good and winning. And I understand fans being disappointed, right? That Mookie's not. When you're batting under 200, you're Mookie Betts. Are you serious?
6: Right.
4: This is a big guy. But the other thing is, and I think this is where people get caught up in the social media, and maybe you could explain because I'm an older guy. Mm-hmm. For Mookie to think that the reason he's struggling is because of the negative energy from outside is no more the reason that when you were playing.
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8: George Kittle, he had some thoughts on this 18-game schedule, this 18-game season that feels like it's a foregone conclusion.
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10: This is all collectively bargained. This wasn't a surprise. It's been in the CBA. So either the NFLPA, which obviously has its own issues, isn't informing players well enough of what is actually in the CBA, guys aren't reading it, or guys who are part of it don't understand it.
11: He probably is uninformed. He could be informed. Kittle, you're allowed to have your opinion, whether it's right or wrong, I guess, but maybe you should make sure you're educated on what it is that's taking place.
1: 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Jonas Knox. 6 a.m. Eastern, 3 a.m. Pacific on Fox Sports Radio.
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0: Dodgers won their sixth in a row. Colorado ended a five-game losing streak, 8-6 against the Giants, with five runs in the bottom of the ninth on two homers. And the Braves won again, 39-19 the record, after a win 8-3 at Cincinnati. I'm Steve DeSager.
1: Let's begin, shall we?
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2: 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Kevin Figures and Adam Osley.
8: That's right. Another edition of F&A on FSR. Kevin Figures, that is me. Adam Osland, that is he. Hit us up on X at KFig1. And at Follow Adam A, we are also at F&A Show on X. Adam Osland, what's going on?
9: 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F&A right. Show, just search for us there. Everything's good, Kevin. It's good to be back.
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9: It's our time. Friday nights here on Fox Sports Radio. And boy, do we got a good one tonight. We really do. This is the one. This is the one. It's like our Game 7 as well, Kevin. Very important.
8: Yes, our Game 7. Got a big Game 7 coming up tonight or tomorrow night, depending on where you'll be listening here on the Fox Sports Radio Network. So we'll get into that. Reform. Lottery reform in the NBA is now official. We'll talk about that coming up in the show. Adam is already rolling his eyes because Adam wants to see a bunch of teams race to the bottom. So we'll talk about that coming up well. it can't be F&A on FSR. It can't be FSR unless we have FSRs. Remember America's House Guest on Big Brother? Which I remember it, it's actually still on. And I only know this because my wife still watches it. She's one of the few people that actually still watch. Before we started dating, she's like, oh, I got to watch Big Brother. I was like, that's still a thing? Yeah.
9: Survivor in the mix, too?
8: Yeah, might as well be.
9: Jeff Probst? I think it was the 50th season.
8: That's insane. Now, granted, they have like three or four seasons a year or something, I think is how Survivor works or whatever it is. That's why they have 50. It's not been on for 50 years.
9: They actually have proven to be the ultimate survivor, the fact that they're still on the air on network television and doing well. They won. Congrats, Jeff Probst.
8: Well, they have America's House Guest on Big Brother. We have Fox Sports Radio's House Guest and Mark Medina. He's going to join us in the second hour to talk about all of the news and happenings around the NBA, including the team of destiny, potentially, in New York, as the Knicks are sitting and waiting yet again to find out who they're going to play in the NBA Finals. And we'll talk about some of the draft reform and lottery as well. We'll talk about Shohei Ohtani and chasing history or just chasing a third championship and what is most important. So we'll talk about that among other things coming up tonight on F&A on FSR.
9: All right, let's get into it. Well, first off,
11: it's go time.
12: Let's rock. First off,
9: the two best words in sports. Game 7. Flopping. Okay, that was one word.
8: Are you on the vendetta against the flop? No. I wasn't going to talk about this, but you did bring it up, and I know there's been a lot of discourse about the Thunder and specifically Shai Gilgeous-Alexander and the egregiousness of his flopping and how it has changed the course of the entire postseason for him and the Oklahoma City Thunder.
9: I would not go that far. I think
8: you'd be the one.
9: There's plenty of people that find it distracting, obnoxious, annoying, frustrating, hard on the eyes. But then I just saw from NBC a little bit earlier today that this Western Conference Finals has the highest ratings ever. And the NBA's ratings have been up all season long. Some of that is according to the NBA, but I think this, can be verified.
8: A lot of this has come from Nielsen. I saw a lot of the game one of this series, epic game one that went to double overtime, was the highest rated game one of a Western Conference Final all the way since, not to bring up bad memories for you, Adam, but since game one between the Lakers and Kings in game one of the 2002 Western Conference Finals.
13: Tim Downey, he's on the phone for you.
9: He better not be. Though he's been on our show before.
8: Ironically enough, or maybe not ironically enough, the last time that the NBA was on NBC in the Western Conference Finals was back in 2002.
9: All facts. They're back now. It's Mike Tirico on the call. But I do think there is legitimate criticism on SGA and the flopping going on. I also think it's narrative spinning and it's people taking it and forgetting about the part where OKC is still an elite ball club and one of the best basketball teams I've ever seen. And to make this the story, and I saw, who was it? Jason Williams.
8: Wait, white chocolate Jason Williams?
9: No, not limo Jason Williams either.
8: I wasn't going to bring him up, but yeah.
9: Who am I thinking of from Duke? Who

0: got in the unfortunate accident now on ESPN.
1: Oh, Jay Williams, the point guard. Yes, played for the Bulls. Yes, Jay Williams.
0: He did a segment today that was like just completely zoning in on SGA and talking about unethical basketball. And we saw the AI, I guess, board game that really was taking the game operation and placing SGA in there instead. And then if you're going for the basketball and get anything else, you hear that annoying buzzer sound from Operation back in the day.
1: This is the most ridiculous thing that I've heard. First of all, this goes back, and I've invoked this in the past, the old Ice-T lyric, you know, or song, Don't Hate the Player, Hate the Game. If you truly have an issue with SGA and foul baiting, people have been complaining about this for years too. They say Kobe did it. James Harden, for the love of God, did it so much, you know, when he was going through his MVP years with the Houston Rockets. If you have an issue with it, don't blame the actual players who are taking advantage of the rule. Blame the institution. Well, because the NBA, I feel like at the beginning of the season, the last couple of years, we're going to stop all the foul baiting. We're going to start fining guys for flopping, either offensively or defensively, and they never do it. Right. So don't hold it against the players who are taking advantage of a situation that's going to end up ultimately helping their cause. Hold it against the actual NBA, who's not enforcing their own rules that they said that they were going to enforce.
0: I don't think anybody was fined for a flop all season.
1: No, they weren't. They were not.
0: There was no money taken from the players. And what is it, $5,000? For most of them, it's chump change. It's not exactly a way to disincentivize flopping. But the game from Jay Williams today was, his segment, I should say, was called Life Alert with SGA. And he was going through clips of
1: like
0: him.
1: The old lady falling down who can't, yes, can't get up. Okay.
0: You gotta click on that life alert.
1: Yeah.
0: He invoked Steve Urkel. Help me. I've fallen and I can't get up.
1: Okay.
0: He also was caught last year defending SGA and bringing up all the other guys over the years, like you just did, that were known as flopping. And by the way, a lot of Kobe fans all of a sudden are acting like, no, he was an ethical hooper the entire way. I had to bring up on Twitter the other day, and this really upset some people, that Kobe actually got things changed. Producer Mike doesn't like hearing this. I can tell already. His ears just perked up. Oh, this is his hero. Kobe Bryant was once cited. They came up with this verbiage to describe what he was doing. Unnatural basketball act. As he was wailing his arm and flailing his arm towards Ginobili, and I think breaking his nose.
1: They smacked him in the face.
0: After a jump shot. Yeah. Now, he was suspended after that one, but it had been going on for some while. I think guys were complaining about it, and basically, while it was a flop, it was also an intimidation factor. If anyone was close to him while taking a shot, they were going to get hit. That's what time Kobe was on back in the day. So I don't want to hear a damn thing from Kobe Bryant fans talking about SGA. He invented a move that was later described as an unnatural basketball act. And now, he was kind of a pioneer in some ways.
1: Yeah, absolutely.
0: Now we use that a lot more.
1: Yeah. It was as blatant. What he would do, he would pump fake, he would go up for a shot, and if a player were to strip the ball out of his hands, to your point, he would flail his arms outward, all the way across, as if he was on a cross, and he would basically smack anybody that was in the periphery.
0: Yeah.
1: And because contact would be made, he would try to see if the official would actually call a foul.
0: What did Homer do all the time? That one Simpsons episode where he was like chomping towards the donut, and he was like, I'm just chomping this direction. If there happens to be a donut that gets in the way, it's going to be eaten type of thing. And then his head, of course, hit the cupboard. Like, it was that type of thing.
1: But again,
0: thought he had plausible deniability.
1: And again, if they're going to call it in your favor, then freaking do it. I will be mad if you didn't.
0: Well,
1: use whatever you can to your advantage. It's all gamesmanship, and use it until you're not able to use it anymore.
0: I agree with you, but that doesn't mean fans have to enjoy watching it.
1: I agree with that, yes.
0: And
1: James Harden has never been enjoyable to watch, to be honest with you, but he was effective. You know, I'll agree to that.
0: People forget about how bad Dwayne Wade was. In 2006, when they came back down 2-0 in the NBA Finals, taking on the Dallas Mavericks before losing to them with LeBron in 2011, back in 06, Dwayne Wade was the lead guy. He had Shaq with him. And I think the last four games of that series, he averaged 20 free throw attempts per game.
1: Mark Cuban almost blew a lid.
0: Yeah.
1: He thought the system was rigged against him. He tried to call for an investigation against the officials.
0: Check this out, though. Dwayne Wade in the 05-06 season, 75 games. So he had 358 field goal attempts total. If we compare this to SGA,

0: and how much they're both getting to the basket and how much they're both getting to the free throw line. Who do you think took more free throws between the two guys?
1: Pop quiz, hot shot.
0: Dwayne Wade in the 05-06 season, back when basketball was so ethical, versus SGA in the 24-25 season, we'll say.
2: I would guess Dwayne Wade, to be honest with you.
0: Well, that's because you're smart, Kevin.
2: No.
0: And you knew where I was going with this.
3: That is correct.
2: We'll also know that Dwayne Wade, especially at that point in his career, was just relentless in attacking the paint. Not that Shea doesn't. But Shea, I think, has more of a refined offensive outside game than Dwayne Wade at that point in his career did.
0: Well, check this out. SGA in the 24-25 season, 465 field goal attempts. Excuse me, that was just layup attempts.
2: Okay.
0: More than Dwayne Wade. Now, he had less dunks. Wade had 163 dunks compared to 47.
2: That makes sense.
0: For Wade's SGA.
2: Better athlete when
0: but
2: it comes to that.
0: We're talking about attacking the basket. SGA actually did more overall, 642 finger rolls, dunks, layups versus 535 in those same categories from Dwayne Wade. And yet Wade averaged almost two more free throws per game back then. So this is nothing new.
2: No. And I'm glad you brought up the paint and how, you know, relentless Shea is and, you know, getting to the free throw line and all that. He has not been effective at all in this series in getting into the paint. Now, you can say, well, obviously, look who's standing in there.
0: Yeah.
2: Who would be going against Wemby? But it's even more fascinating. He has not been himself. He has not been greatly efficient in this series. And really, the only reason why he has been effective from an offensive standpoint is because he's been able to get to the line. He's gotten to the line because he's been foul baiting on a lot of his mid-range jump shots, which, by the way, he also has been very efficient in scoring in this postseason. Like, him getting to the free throw line is a direct correlation as to why Oklahoma City is even here, to be honest with you. He has not really played well on an individual basis in this series outside of the fact that he's been able to get to the foul line.
0: He has gotten to the free throw line. There have been some egregious flops out there, and guys have been studying this. I forget the writer. Tom, whatever his name was. He went through the tape and went through the tape of all the guys in the playoffs. Extensive work. And found out we can start calling him Dwayne Wade with how much he's flopping. SGA has fallen to the floor 10% more than the next closest guy in that category in the playoffs.
2: Wow.
0: Now, this was up through the first two rounds, I think.
2: Okay.
0: Maybe into game one of this series. So there is something to it. And he kind of categorizes it by, you know, when the calls were made, if he was taking a jump shot, if he wasn't, all these things. But the bottom line is there is something to it. It's not nothing. It's not just the eye test. Somebody's actually gone through and ran the numbers with this. But when it comes to defending Dwayne or SGA in this series, as well as the Spurs have, I did see our friend Jason Smith say this last night. He said the physicality the Spurs showed tonight as they went on to win, must win game six, with SGA might be the blueprint for game seven, the finals, and how he's going to be played in the playoffs the rest of his career. Love Jason Smith. Didn't hear the segment, but I have to say the Spurs are uniquely equipped to handle a player like SGA because, first of all, they have all these athletic, young point-of-attack defenders out there that can guard him one-on-one, and he can't get that first step on them like he can with most other guys. And then, by the way, if he does happen to get by them, as you mentioned, Wemby is waiting for him in the paint. Like, this is not something that's replicable by all the other teams. Hey, we just came up with this idea. What if we get physical with SGA? Like, teams haven't tried that before.
2: Now, I will say, and I heard some stats earlier on Friday as well, that just throughout this playoff run, going back to the Phoenix series and even the Lakers series when they swept them, that SGA's efficiency numbers, net rating, his numbers have not really has not matched or come close to where they were in the regular season. And where the people said, oh, the Lakers have a blueprint to slow him down. Now, they didn't have the requisite athletes, but they doubled him a lot. They made things tougher on him. He was still great. The team was still great. But he certainly has not been himself throughout the entire postseason run. And to your point, when you have the schematics along with the talent, you have what the San Antonio Spurs have. The impressive thing is that they can quote unquote shut SGA down or make him struggle. And yet they still find themselves with a chance to advance to the NBA finals tomorrow because Oklahoma City is so good and so deep.
0: Well, and I would say with the Lakers, it was anybody but SGA We're just going to throw doubles at him the entire time. I thought it was overkill.

0: actually a time. They should let him try to go one-on-one a little bit more because the other guys were killing them playing off of SGA, and he was really brilliant with his passing and being a playmaker out there, and that's one of the reasons they ended up sweeping the Lakers. It obviously didn't work. San Antonio can guard him one-on-one, right, and they can stay home on the other guys. And it's really impressive to see a team this young against another team that is still very young. They're just OKC 2.0 in some ways, but the Thunder have the championship pedigree. Problem is they don't have a couple of key players now going into game seven, Kevin, which could affect everything here.
1: It could, but the problem is some of these guys, like Jalen Williams, came back, but did he really play last game? He played 10 minutes, was greatly ineffective.
0: I think it was a trial run to see if they could use him in game seven. Basically, we could afford to lose this game because we got game seven back at home. Let's see how he looks. He didn't look good. Minus 18 in 10 minutes.
1: Yeah, so effectively wasn't there and hasn't been there for the majority of this season, playoffs, regular season, or otherwise. AJ Mitchell has been a huge loss, but he hasn't played the last, what, four games for them, I think it's been, anyway? Like, so that tells you it's a testament to the depth that they have, that they can have all of these important players. SGA is struggling, not having AJ Mitchell, not having an all NBA third team guy in Jalen Williams, and still find themselves one win away from making it back to the NBA finals. That's a testament to that front office. So I'm not saying that those guys are not big losses, but I'm saying they've been able to win games without those guys being in the lineup.
0: I think it is going to take a special game, though, from SGA to pull this one out without them, because those are really the only other two guys that can create for themselves and others outside of Shai Gilgeous-Alexander. Now, if everybody else is just knocking down their shots from the outside, that can be the difference right there. But SGA is going to have to do a lot of getting his own looks and also making sure other guys get their open looks out there. And I think it is going to be an extremely taxing knockdown, drag out type of fight. And by the way, for teams that want to play physical brand of basketball, and OKC definitely leans into that, and that has been their advantage. And some think they're getting a little bit more of a friendly whistle out there. And I can see why, but game sevens usually aren't pretty.
1: They let them
0: play even more in a game seven than what we normally see from OKC. They're not going to blow the whistle as much. So, I mean, that should favor them. But if San Antonio actually gets the exact same whistle, Spurs fans have said, you know, if you call things the same way with us as you do for OKC, it's a completely different ball game. And maybe that's why they blew them out in game six the way they did.
1: Yeah.
0: If they get that whistle in game seven, it'll be interesting.
1: The way this series has gone, because honestly, outside of the game one that we referenced, which was an epic all-time double overtime game, this series has pretty much been blowout after blowout all the way through. Like, the game has pretty much not been in doubt in the last 5 minutes ever since game one.
0: Yeah.
1: If we're to be honest. And usually it's been favoring the home team. And we say this all the time, especially in the postseason, usually the home team not only gets the majority of the calls, but the role players seem to play better at home than they do on the road. So I look at teams like a guy like Alex Caruso, who's been phenomenal in this series in the home games.
0: Yeah.
1: So I would imagine that he's going to be able to step up and play well later tonight. Jarrett McCain has been spectacular in the home games. So these are role players who have played phenomenally for Oklahoma City Thunder when they've played at home. You mentioned the championship pedigree, having the experience, having the home court advantage. It seems overly simplistic, but based on the fact that they're playing at home and they have that experience and their role players have historically played well, or role players in general historically play well at home in these situations, on top of the fact that San Antonio doesn't have any experience, that's why I'm supremely confident that Oklahoma City ends up winning this game tonight and probably ends up winning it going away. Kind of like they did in game five.
0: Vegas agrees with you. They're minus -3.
2: Never tell me the odds.
0: They have them as the favorite, even with the injuries going on. It's not like the Spurs have a healthy De'Aaron Fox right now. He looks like a fraction of himself with a high ankle sprain going on.
1: And that changes a lot.
0: It could come down to who plays better between him and Chet Holmgren. Does Chet have his best game of the series in game seven? That would go a long way for OKC because he's been MIA at times. And look, it's not his fault. He's going up against the better version of himself and Victor Wembanyama, who has an axe to grind against him, going back to like the USA World Games back in the day where he lost to the under 19 team and Chet beat him and he's still upset about that. Like, I love Wemby's attitude.
1: I respect it.
0: It's good old fashioned hate.
3: Don't give in to hate.
0: Obi-Wan might even be proud of the level of hate that Wemby has. Yes, there's a necessary amount.

0: out. Just a little bit of that anger that he holds on to and bitterness that motivates him.
1: I appreciate that. I love it. Give me all the smoke. I love a little bit of a back and forth between these guys. And I'm really hoping, by the way, I expect Oklahoma City to win going away tonight. I hope that's not the case. I would love for this to be an epic game seven that goes down to the wire.
0: I think it's going to be close, honestly. I do. Yeah. I just think the injuries going on with OKC, and the Spurs have learned some things. When Dylan Harper plays like he can,
1: right,
0: even as a rookie, and he's been banged up too, but he looked much better in game six.
1: Sure did.
0: That's the X factor to me. If he gets going, if the moment's not too big for him and Castle cuts down on the turnovers, I think San Antonio has a real shot, especially if Wemby, you know, he hit those 2 3-pointers to start game six right away. And you could just tell there was an edge with him. And, you know, I am not letting us lose this game. And then post game, he acted like and basically said, we haven't done anything yet. We've done nothing yet. So they have the mentality, but OKC has the pedigree. They have the championship experience. I will say OKC by a little bit. I'll take OKC, but I think it's going to be really close. I think it is going to come down to some shot making from three. And as you mentioned, and producer Mike mentioned a little bit earlier, those role players, Jared McCain, he's had those coming out parties at home. OKC will be able to defend it.
1: Yep. So we'll see what happens coming up later tonight. Coming up next here on FIA and FSR, there's been a seismic shift in the NBA. And the way that they conduct the draft lottery, is it for better or for worse? We'll talk about that coming up next. Stephen A. on FSR.
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3: I may have disagreed with Jason Smith's take from yesterday, but that does not mean I don't love him all the same, Kevin. Okay?
4: No. I love you, man.
3: There's no beef. There's no war here. But there may be in this very segment, because we got to talk about the 3-2-1 lottery that has been implemented. Unsurprisingly, it was a shoo-in, a given that it was going to pass.
2: Near unanimous, the one dissenting vote was the Memphis Grizzlies, who, of course, had a stake in this situation because of a trade that they made. So,
3: yeah, they got screwed. And we'll talk about that. But basically, in reading Sham's tweet, the 3-2-1 lottery is named to represent the amount of lottery balls per team now.

0: teams with a bottom three record, the relegation zone, have only two lottery balls. Teams that do not qualify for the playoffs or play-in tournament in spots 4 through 10 receive 3 lottery balls. So, all of a sudden, they are punishing teams for being the worst in the league.
1: Correct.
0: I don't know how I feel about that.
1: You don't?
0: No, because I honestly, there are a handful of games every year that we talk about and are like, oh, that team was definitely tanking. Oh, they were tanking. Oh, something could happen here. And the Jazz have been fined in back-to-back years, mm-hmm. deservedly, and it wasn't much of a deterrent. Obviously, $100,000 the first time, $500,000 the second time.
1: And we are granted a ways removed from it, but there was a 4-year period where the Philadelphia 76ers unapologetically told everybody that they were going to try to lose as many games as possible.
0: Do you want to know why the draft is not fixed? You want to know what's proof of that?
2: Was the fix in?
1: I mean, every time we get a generational player, they end up going to Cleveland or San Antonio. San Antonio twice over with Tim Duncan and Victor Wembanyama. I don't know.
0: People think with Wemby that was the fix was in for that or whatever.
1: How?
0: But,
1: who? Why? Why would they ever funnel a star player? No disrespect to our friends in San Antonio, but why would they funnel a star player to San Antonio?
0: If anybody has any idea how the last draft was done before they changed it, it's near impossible unless everybody in the room had like some augmented reality going on with how foolproof the system was. But
1: and people might not understand for what Adam is talking about. Tons of media members go into a room, they're cordoned off, they give their cell phones away, and they sit there and listen to all these crazy number combinations get called out.
0: Four numbers.
1: There's no way for it to be fixed unless literally, what are there, like 30 people in the room? I might be exaggerating a little bit. Unless they're all in on it.
0: Well, and in on it would mean it would have to be like they were watching AI or something that was funny with the video. And really, we didn't have that type of technology, you know, 15 years ago. This has been going on for some time.
1: And so, by the way, Mark Medina, our friend and colleague who's going to be on the show here in about a half hour, has been in that room.
0: It's like
1: multiple times.
0: You think, oh, they're getting paid off. That's why Dallas got the first pick, because they were in on it, and the Lakers had to get the best player in Luka Doncic to help the league, and Dallas was given a sweetheart deal that they'll get Cooper Flagg. It's like, well, all the other teams would have to be in on that too.
1: Right.
0: How do you think Brooklyn's feeling? Where they haven't had a top five pick the past 2 years, even though they've been one of the worst teams in the league. Don't you think there'd be a whistleblower there if they were getting screwed over and over again? What do they care about what happens for the Dallas Mavericks? But anyways, the fact that the Utah Jazz got the second pick this year after shamelessly tanking at the end of the last two seasons, you think if it was fixed, Adam Silver would let them get the second pick?
3: Evening, Commissioner.
1: Unless he's playing chess, Adam, and he wants people to think that he wouldn't do that. This is how insane people are. Like, the stakes are too high. There's too much money involved.
0: This is not the UFO files on the History Channel or whatever.
1: Yeah, there's too many people that are too self-serving that to actually try to tank or to actually try to be a part of some sort of conspiracy theory when it comes to this thing.
0: I do think, though, that there are some real drawbacks. First of all, the point of a draft is to give the worst teams a fair chance to get better. Now, some of those teams had self-inflicted wounds where they were poorly managed for a long time. Mm-hmm. But then, you know, new regimes come in, new front offices. Should they always have to pay for the sins of the fathers? And there are teams that organically suck. There are teams that just suck because they suck. And now when that happens, let's say they have a real bad injury. Like, I don't know, this year with Indiana, they didn't have Tyrese Halliburton the entire season. They ended up with good draft lottery odds. Their pick ends up going to the Clippers, thankfully.
1: Yeah, they made a trade that hurt their own cause when it came to that.
0: But there are teams that aren't necessarily trying to tank. They just aren't good enough. They've had a lot of bad fortune with injuries, with guys not living up to expectations, with getting in the wrong, with getting a high pick in the wrong draft. You know, not everybody's getting a Wemby.
1: Sure. But I mean,
0: it matters.
1: There are teams. I mean, because I've heard this argument too. It's like, well, you know, if you're a small market team and you don't draw a bunch of free agents, you have to, you know, you basically have no way of being able to get out of hell without being able to find a game changer in the draft. And if you're bad, my

0: thing is, if you're, I look at a team like Washington, if you have been as bad as they've been for as long as they've been this bad, and they've had the top overall pick, what, once in the past 13 years, something like that? But you've had enough picks within the top 12. I mean, Giannis, and granted, I'm cherry picking here, but Giannis is like, what, the 15th overall pick? You're telling me you've been this bad for this long, and you can't find one or two impact players that can help bring you out of horrible to mediocre over a 13-year period?
1: But what do we always,
0: that's poor management.
1: What do we always say, though, with the NBA, though, Kevin? You don't want to be in the middle. You want to be really good or really bad, because you can get stuck in the middle forever in this NBA game. And like,
0: you could, or you can be savvy and try to, I mean, the Knicks were in the middle for a little bit and made some trades, and all of a sudden they find themselves in the NBA finals.
1: They did. They did a great job. There are always examples and outliers, but I do think there are some real issues with teams striking out forever and ever. Now, first of all, this is only a three-year thing. They can revise it before the 2030 draft.
0: And I'm sure it's going to be revised in some way, shape, or form in 3 years when this thing can change.
1: So, to cut long story short, I do think it'll be interesting to see how this goes. First of all, a lot of the tanking this season was also because there is a generational draft going on. At least people think so.
0: Yeah.
1: But when everyone talks about, well, we have to get a top 10 pick, or Washington, as you mentioned, had so many top 10 picks or top 12 picks and they couldn't get anybody, because it's bleeping hard. I looked at from 2006 to 2016, over a 10-year period, of the top 10 picks. So that's 100 picks over a 10-year period. And only 25 of those, so only 25% of those guys went on to become all-stars in the top 10 over a 10-year period. It's just, and the amount of guys that we thought were going to be something and weren't, and the best scouts in the world, you can't predict any of this stuff. There's so much randomness going on.
0: There is to a degree, but then you look at teams like Oklahoma City, and granted, you know, you end up trading for Shea, you get Chet Holmgren, but I mean, a lot of guys, Jalen Williams, who they took with the Clippers pick was what, 12th? I mean, you look at their draft picks over the last 8 to 9 years, and there's guys that they drafted that didn't even play for them, and they flipped other places that turned out to be great players. Like, if you have the right infrastructure in front office and the right scouting staff, you know, you can find the right guys.
1: If only everyone else could be Sam Presti. It's like, he's a once-in-a-generation type of GM. He's brilliant. That's why they might dominate the league the next 10 years.
0: So there's nobody else that either under him or you can't find. I mean, this goes to like Tampa Bay Rays. They lost Andrew Friedman, and I know it's a different sport, and but to a certain degree, it's kind of the same situation. You have a different philosophy. You have to find different ways to be able to compete. The NBA, their stated goal, what they didn't want to do is have a bunch of teams tanking and not trying to win basketball games, because it's just a bad product. We can talk about, you know, whether teams are competitive and trying to win and all that, but one thing I look at, the aspect that people don't talk about, is that it actually ends up determining playoff races. Like, this past season, not so much. Last year, the Western Conference, there were 3.5 games that separated the 2 seed from the 9 seed. And if you're playing the Utah Jazz or the Dallas Mavericks or a terrible team 3 times in the last month of the season, that can flip your odds. You can go from being a play-in team to being the 2nd seed in the Western Conference based on the fact that you're playing a team that's not even trying to be competitive and trying to win. That's important. Like that matters.
1: I think it's a fair point. I also think it's fair to point out tanking's been going on forever, and the NBA didn't start caring until they got in bed with the gambling companies. And now all of a sudden, when guys are resting in fourth quarters, like Lauri Markkanen out of nowhere,
0: well,
1: Jaren Jackson Jr., the NBA all of a sudden wants to crack down hard on tanking. You mentioned the process before.
0: That was a while ago. There was public outcry about the process, and you're right. They never did anything about it. But it's not as if that, it's not that people didn't care.
1: No.
0: The fans, the public, absolutely.
1: I'm not saying they didn't, but the NBA all of a sudden cracking down, I don't know if that's a coincidence, honestly.
0: Probably not. And look, we know how all of these are driven, like this in general, professional sports or businesses otherwise. If it's going to affect the bottom line, then you're going to make the change.
1: Well,
0: we talk about the Magic City night in Atlanta. You know, the NBA didn't say anything for a week and a half until somebody, the right person, said something to them. And they're like, oh no, we can't allow this to happen.
1: Yeah.
0: We know how these things go.
1: Reactionary. They want to get the pulse of the people. Then they'll make a decision based on court of public opinion sometimes.
0: I don't even know if it's a public opinion, Adam. I don't think they really care that much about public opinion. I think it goes to your point. They care about the bottom line.
1: Well,
0: if the wrong sponsor or the right sponsor says,

0: fix it, they're going to fix it.
1: I'm saying if public opinion also influences the bottom line, that's when they'll start caring too.
0: Yeah.
1: But I care. Who cares about the Memphis Grizzlies getting totally screwed out of just a stupid rule here? Because you can no longer get a top five pick 3 years in a row.
0: Right.
1: And Utah has had a top five pick the last 2 years. Well, their pick this year because of the Jaren Jackson Jr. trade is going to Memphis. And now that pick can't be in the top five
0: and see,
1: because
0: this,
1: technically it's still with Utah until draft night. Like, this is ridiculous.
0: This is where they should have sunsetted this thing, or they should have said like, okay, we're going to incorporate this next year, but trades that have already, and the problem too with the NBA is a lot of these trades are made 8 years in advance or whatever it is. So it's really hard to hem it in. But I mean, you can't just automatically change it overnight. And then that would affect deals that were made 4 years in the past. That's the hard part. It's almost as if you have to say, we have to make this change, but we need to do it next year or in 2 years or something like that.
1: Well,
0: because teams are going to get screwed over, like you mentioned.
1: Memphis was the lone team that did not vote for draft reform. It was 29-1 in favor. And Memphis, rightfully so, I feel bad for them. Do they make that trade if they had known this? I don't know. That's huge.
0: One thing too, from a competitive balance standpoint, I know we have to go, Mark. We haven't seen the ripple effects because it's only been a couple of years. I do think the new apron system is really going to end up affecting, you know, how teams built their teams, how they maintain their teams, and how teams in the bottom or the middle actually end up improving. I mean, we're going to see it this offseason. Denver's going to have to make some tough choices. Oklahoma City's going to have to make some tough choices. And those players are going to have to end up going somewhere. Now, are they going to go to, you know, middling contenders and make them legit contenders? Are they going to go to bad teams and make those bad teams into contenders? I think this, coupled with the tax apron system over the next 4 or 5 years, is actually going to kind of change the dynamic of the NBA and team building.
1: I think it makes it even harder, honestly, for teams that have to hit with every draft because you don't know when that next time's coming where you got a top five pick. Because
0: I think you can make it easier if you're poaching a good player from a contender who just can't afford to keep him anymore.
1: I don't see the league going in that direction. Like, nobody's like, who's lost out on a guy that is legitimately that good because of the new salary cap?
0: It just started 2 years ago. I said it's going to take a few years for it to happen.
1: Okay. Well, we'll see.
0: It's only been a couple of years. I mean, like,
1: okay, it's going to end up losing J-Dub or something like that.
0: Yeah.
1: But I don't know. I think we're going to look back on this, and it's not going to look pretty for a lot of
0: teams. Spurs, are they going to be able to keep Castle and Harper and all these guys together? 4 years from now, it's going to end up affecting them. And one of those guys is going to go somewhere.
1: That's fair.
0: It's a long-term play.
1: Are they going to end up going to really bad teams and small markets? I don't know.
0: If they're getting traded there, sure. Yeah.
1: That's
0: the way for small markets to rise their level up.
1: If they're getting traded there. But if teams are holding on to picks more now because they're more uncertain with them, are they going to be more willing to trade? Are they going to be more covetous of those picks?
0: It's going to depend.
1: I really think this could be something with some real unintended consequences here, but I don't necessarily mind shaking it up because we can do it for 3 years and see what happens and go a different direction afterwards.
0: I agree. What's coming up next? We got Stranger Than Fiction?
1: Oh, Stranger Than Fiction. A follow-up on last week's story. More cougar talk?
0: I thought
1: more
0: you might do
1: mountain
0: this.
1: Lion talk? I thought I was going to have something else, but there was breaking news today. In Stranger Than Fiction, more animals attacks news coming up next here on FNA on Fox Sports Radio.
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0: It is FNA on FSR coming up in about 10 minutes or so. Fox Sports Radio NBA insider Mark Medina going to join us, talk about Game 7 coming up later tonight in the Western Conference Finals. Knicks waiting to see who they're going to end up facing and talk about this 3-2-1 lottery reform. But first, let's get to it, Adam.
1: A fast food customer defending her decision to call 911 after her McDonald's ran out of McNuggets.
2: You can't give a drunk man riding a horse a DWI because, unlike cars, horses don't have motors. They have a mind of their own.
3: Strange things began to happen.
4: A 24-year-old man accused of throwing an alligator through a drive-thru window.
5: 911, what is your emergency? It's too high.
6: Stranger than fiction.
7: So last week in Stranger Than Fiction, we had a little mountain lion in Pasadena.
0: No, crapping. Just a little one, huh? Yeah.
7: The crap wasn't little on the roof of the guest house.
0: Uh-huh.
7: Kevin said that was fine, though, because it's close to where I live and not where he lives. He's not concerned about my well-being here.
0: Oh, not in the least, but you'll be fine.
7: Now, I don't have an update on that skinny-ass mountain lion that looked pretty hungry, but there's a new one. Maybe closer to Kevin this time. Maybe just a little bit.
0: Slightly closer, yes.
7: Yes. Further away from me, thank goodness. Earlier today, Junior, in Santa Monica, California, a cougar shut down an entire neighborhood block as residents were told to stay indoors as the cat was seen in the bushes of someone's home near 14th Street and Montana Avenue. The police blocked an alley. They put up caution tape. Multiple streets were closed. Wildlife officials were working round clock. Like, do I need a
0: the sound drop is very unsettling, Mark. I just have to say.
7: Well, there's a good news.
0: Oh, there is?
7: There's some good news.
0: Oh, good. All right. Because I hadn't seen an update on this story within the last 5 hours or so, to be honest with you. So
7: I've been watching this. I've been glued to the local news for this more so than anything.
0: I'm sure.
7: Over the last couple of years, honestly. I'm like wondering, do I need a concealed weapon permit with my BB gun or my pellet gun? Can I get that in LA?
0: I don't know, to be honest with you.
7: I feel like the mountain lions, they're triangulating towards my exact location. They're coming for me, Kevin.
0: Now, they're not a protected species, are they, right? Like, you can take a BB gun to a cougar that comes after you, right? I don't know what the rules are on that.
7: Exactly.
0: Because our friend Petros Papadakis has talked about going after peacocks in his neighborhood, and that hasn't gone too well when it comes to the local municipality. So
7: yeah, they wouldn't like that. But this ended with a positive here. The cops in Santa Monica hit it with a tranquilizer a few hours ago and are taking it safely back to its natural habitat, this mountain lion in Santa Monica. And a CD bar with the rest of the cougars is what I'm talking about.
0: I'm
7: with
0: sure.
7: That natural habitat nearby. No,
0: that's pretty wild. Adam, I told you last week off the air about there was a similar situation in Santa Monica, and this is in Third Street. Like, this was like downtown bars and restaurants and all in stores, and it was running, jumping off of balconies. This had to have been about 10 years or so ago. Middle of the day, like noon. It was the wildest thing I'd ever seen.
7: Yeah. I'm expecting to see one at some point. It also doesn't help that I'm close to the LA Zoo. So I'm like looking for a Bengal tiger in the bushes where I'm at. There's going to be a black rhino that runs through my neighborhood or something.
0: But you're the crazy cat man though, right? The cats are your friends, Adam. So you're fine.
7: I'm the cat man.
0: Yeah.
7: You would think like, hey, I'm friends with some of your buddies. We're cool, right? Those are your cat cousins over here.
0: It was like,
7: dap me up,
0: those,
7: mountain lion.
0: Those cats are my snacks and you're the main course is what it is.
7: Jeez. Coming up next, the main course. Mark Medina here on FNA on Fox Sports Radio.
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2: Jason Smith and Mike Harmon are dropping knowledge like this.
3: These guys are sick, man.
4: The league's board of governors has voted to expand the lottery and address the tanking problem, right? This is a story that we've been talking about for the last couple of weeks. There's going to be a new format that expands the lottery from 14 to 16 teams. The new 3-2-1 lottery format is put together so the teams that finish with the worst three records in the NBA don't have as many ping pong balls in as the teams that finish fourth through seventh, right? So that's kind of what the NBA is doing here, and they think, hey, this is going to take care of tanking. Okay, let me just say this. This isn't going to put a dent in tanking, because teams know going in, we don't have the greatest chance, but as long as there's a chance, we're choosing the lottery, right? You saw middle of the season this year. How many teams decided we're putting this away? When the calendar turns to January, we get towards the All-Star break. Yeah, you know what? Not our year. We're going for the lottery. We can't win. We're going for the lottery because maybe we can get in the top five. It's basically a five-person draft this year. If we can get a top five pick, we get a new superstar. That's worth it for us. Or teams that decide, hey, it's worth it for us to get a Cooper flag at the very top of the draft. It doesn't matter how many ping pong balls you give me. As long as I'm in the lottery, I'm ready to take my chances with that, because it's still, I have a smaller chance, but there's still a chance I have that I can pick in the top three, that I can get the number one overall pick, that the ping pong balls are going to go my way. This is not going to affect tanking at all. Teams are still going to proceed like they did this year, which is, oh, okay, yeah, we can be in the lottery. No one's sitting here saying.
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7: Becky Hammond, the Aces head coach in the WNBA, she had said that Jalen Brunson, you know, short guys don't win championships, basically. 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Iverson got to the NBA Finals. Brunson's got to the NBA Finals. You're not winning or losing because you have a guy who's 6 feet, 6'1". 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Is Steph Curry a short guy? Like, what is a short guy? 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In the NBA, is Steph Curry a short guy? 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But you've got to have a team around you. Jalen Brunson has a really good team around him. 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I don't know if I would have said Jalen Brunson can't win a title. I would have said the Knicks can't win a title.
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13: The Dodgers won their sixth in a row, 4-2 over Philadelphia, beating Zach Wheeler, who gave up four solo homers. Seattle in 10 innings ended Arizona's five-game winning streak 7-6. Milwaukee won in 10 at Houston. The White Sox won on a 10th-inning homer against Detroit. Mets hit a 10th-inning homer to beat Miami. Pittsburgh in a bottom-of-the-ninth two-run shot won 6-5 over Minnesota. The Yankees won their fifth straight game, 8-2 at the A's. Colorado hit two homers bottom-of-the-ninth, got five runs late to beat San Francisco 8-6. That ends a five-game losing streak for the Rockies. Atlanta and St. Louis with victories. San Diego and Toronto as well. The Blue Jays were down 5-0 at

0: That's right. Hour two of FNA on FSR. Hit us up on X at KFig. One is where you can find me. Adam is at follow Adam A. And we are at FNA Show. Thank you guys for joining us once again.
1: I'm happy too.
0: Are you?
1: I'm very happy, Kevin. Thanks to everyone for joining us.
0: You sound like Nick Saban. Yeah, I'm happy as hell.
1: What was the line he had? Stop asking me. I ain't telling.
0: You told me to quit asking. Quit asking. To Maria Taylor on the sideline a few years ago, yes.
1: You know, that was a little bit rude. I got to say, he was really upset there.
2: Rude.
0: Hopefully our next guest won't say the same thing about us. He's like, you asked me that damn question 2 weeks ago. Quit asking. But I feel like our next guest is pretty nice. He wouldn't do that to us.
1: Well, let's get to him.
3: Phone's ringing, dude.
4: Thank you, Donnie.
1: Well, he's magnanimous. He has a level of humility about him while also having all the knowledge up in that cranium to break down the NBA playoffs, the draft lottery system changing. He's the total package. The meat, right. The potatoes, the appetizer, the dessert. Type of guy a mountain lion would love to find in Santa Monica. Sorry. No, he's too skinny. It's Mark Medina calling in on FNA on Fox Sports Radio, NBA expert. Mark, thanks for doing this.
5: Adam, Kevin, thanks for having me. I feel like you're gassing me up so much. They're setting me up for failure here.
1: No. You deserve it all. You had this coming.
0: Too great to fail.
1: Now, let's see if I can gas you up. I'm really just buttering you up before this. I stick the knife in because Kevin and I were disagreeing about something a little bit earlier, even though I kind of agree with him, about the new draft lottery system. And I want you to take my side here. So I think there's going to be some unintended consequences. I think it's an overreaction, but also I can't freak out too much about it because it could all be gone in 3 years anyways. So I'm not going to overreact too much either. Do you think this was something pressing, above flopping, above stars and player participation policy that the NBA had to get fixed? And do you like the draft reform that's going on?
5: Well, they definitely need to reform it, but I don't think it was a major priority compared to, you know, all the other issues. I mean, not to, you know, stick a knife in your back, Adam, but I would argue that the NBA investigation with aspirations is more important just to get clarity on that. The betting scandals, but yeah.
1: Cut this guy off right
0: now. Adam's like, what investigation? What do you mean?
5: But it's not just that. It's all the investigation. The betting scandals, the FBI probing, all that stuff. But yeah, it is important, but it did feel like it came from a place of there's extreme tanking, let's make an example out of teams. It's a distraction. And this extreme tanking has happened because this NBA draft class is expected to be really, really good. I mean, there are some people I've been talking to in these last few weeks that say this could be the best draft class since 1996. We know how great that draft class is. And so with these new rules, it's interesting because I don't think teams were going to be tanking as much these next few seasons anyway. So the behavior would have already been modified, but when they do add a rule, the behavior's automatically modified. But the problem here, guys, is when you add these rules, like, they're very arcane, they're very confusing, and so I get the 3-2-1 concept in theory that, you know, you can't be repeat defenders, but everything else seems very hard to comprehend, and I think as a result, it's going to create more problems than solve them.
1: Well, Kevin thinks he's got it all figured out, I guess, huh?
0: I wouldn't go that far. I just think that it encourages teams it incentivizes them to try to win. And you have teams that are at the bottom of the standings. And all of a sudden there's late season games. And all of a sudden you have a team like the Kings or the Mavericks who are playing out the string. Instead of tanking, they're actually trying to win a game to actually improve their odds. And also you have teams that are that bad. They can end up infecting playoff races. I brought up the example with Adam last hour. You know, last year in the Western Conference, there was like, I think 2.5-3 games separate the 2 seed from the 9 seed. And if you're playing a string of bad teams at the end of the season who are intentionally tanking, that can end up affecting the playoff standings. And that's something that I thought the league would want to fight against.
5: No, it's a valid point, Kevin. And, I mean, the reality is you want to be able to have good competitive parity from top to bottom. You can't have these strong divisions of really good teams and then, you know, average respectable teams and then really, really bad teams. And so what's happened here is you have the play-in tournament. It's added more

0: teams. It's created competition. It's created some buzz. But once teams know that they're definitely out of the play-in, then they don't even try anymore. And so that's been one of the other things. But as much as I agree with that sentiment, I think the challenge here is how do you make all these things coexist? Well, we're looking at the Spurs Thunder Western Conference Finals matchups. This series has been amazing. These two teams have been great. How did they get here?
1: Huh.
0: Both teams tanked. They collected a lot of lottery picks. Now, in fairness, they also have good organizations. They're well run. They have a good coaching staff. They knew how to player develop. But the Oklahoma City Thunder, they made that smart trade with Shea, but they also hoarded a bunch of draft picks, and they weren't good, with the exception of that first year when they made the playoffs in the bubble. And then they were able to get guys like Chet Holmgren, Jalen Williams. With the Spurs, they were able to get this generational talent in Victor Wembanyama because they had a really, really bad year and lottery luck struck for them. So that's the thing that I think is challenging. Now, you do want, you know, that sustained parity from top to bottom and competitive games and treat these games seriously, but, you know, we've seen that these teams have gotten to where they are because they have tanked. So it's a tough proposition.
2: Before we talk about Oklahoma City and San Antonio in Game 7, just more of a macro view, since you brought up Jalen Williams, who the Thunder drafted, and Adam kind of alluded to this last hour, too, because I brought up the apron system and how that's going to affect teams moving forward, and I really don't feel the ripple effects of the apron system is going to really be felt for probably a couple of years. After these guys start signing extensions and you realize you can't keep them, there's talk about Denver having to potentially trade Cam Johnson and Christian Brown. I'm thinking about Jalen Williams right now. The fact that the Thunder are playing so well, and he's essentially been not really a factor for them all season long, despite the fact that he was all NBA last year. His extension kicks in next season, $240 million over the next 5 years. Do you think he could potentially be a casualty going into this offseason, knowing that they're going to be well into the luxury tax and going to have to start shedding payroll?
0: Yeah, I mean, it's a good question. It's a fair question. And it's not even just because of the second apron. It's about if they're falling short, maybe he is the key trade piece that's needed in a Giannis Antetokounmpo deal. Because when you're looking at today's NBA, there's conventional thought now that the path to the NBA championship is going to go through the Spurs, whether you're in the West Finals or in the East of the NBA Finals. Do you have a respectable center that can match up with Victor Wembanyama? What we've seen with Chet Holmgren, it's no. So I think both of those players arguably could be expendable. I think other low-hanging fruit, Lu Dort, really great defender. He brings that physicality for better and for worse, but the Thunder have a team option on him, and as valued as he is as a defender, the Thunder will tell you first that they have so much defensive depth on the wings with Alex Crusoe, Kayson Wallace, Jalen Williams, the other Jalen Williams. I guess we go by one, J-Dub and J-Will.
1: That's right.
0: That they can absorb not only overlapping injuries with those players, but in theory they could absorb one of those players going to another team. So, yeah, the Thunder haven't had to deal with those problems yet. Neither have the Spurs, but we've seen these past few years the second apron forcing teams to make really, really tough decisions financially that they otherwise wouldn't have done through a basketball lens. But this is going to hit them at some point.
2: Mark Medina joining us here on FNA on FSR. You know, since you mentioned Giannis a second ago, there's a report earlier this week from Mark Spears that the Washington Wizards might throw their hat into the ring and potentially try to dangle the number one overall pick to bring Giannis to Washington to team up with Anthony Davis and Trae Young. Obviously, those are three players that have some injury history, but if those players are all healthy at the right time, Washington can go from an all-star to a potential championship contender overnight. How viable of a trade do you think that that is? And two, if they were to pull it off, do you think that Washington is a legitimate contender to come out of the Eastern Conference and compete with a team like San Antonio and Oklahoma City?
0: Well, I think the Wizards are going to exercise every single option. When you have that number one pick, you have a lot of options. But hear me out, guys. I would argue that keeping the number one pick is a better play than getting Giannis Antetokounmpo. They already have Anthony Davis. Yes, I get his injury history, but this draft class is really, really good. You have Cameron Boozer, who's already able to make an instant impact right away. He's not projected to go number one, but he's projected as a player that's most ready to win now. And A.J. DeBanza, he is a really great defender, really good post-up player. You know, there's comps thrown around that, you know, he's not Kevin Durant yet, but he models his game after him, and he is

0: is a beacon of durability. I think that there's more questions about Derek Peterson's availability because of his injuries these past few years. But at least AJ DeVance, at least Cameron Boozer, those guys can make two-way impact right away. And I would argue that a team like Washington that already has, you know, an infrastructure in place with Anthony Davis, Trae Young, you can make the case that they're better off trying to have a younger player that's still equipped to win now than Giannis Antetokounmpo, knowing that you're going to have to give up more than the number one pick and knowing that Giannis has had his own concerns about his own injuries. So if I'm Washington, I'm actually keeping the number one pick. But in fairness to everything, they're obviously keeping every option open at this point.
1: Mark Medina, our guest here on FNA on Fox Sports Radio. So we mentioned the J-Dub, the other Jay Williams, and then there's another Jay Williams on television who recently flip-flopped on Shai Gilgeous-Alexander and his opinion of the narrative surrounding flopping with him. It feels like he just gave in because it's the cool thing to do right now. Mark, have you changed your perception or your feelings towards SGA or the way the OKC Thunder play basketball during this playoff run at all?
0: No, I think both things can be true. There are times that he flops and gets calls, but that's not the reason why he's the MVP for two consecutive seasons. The reason why he's the MVP for two consecutive seasons is he's really, really damn good. And part of that is he is a three-level scorer. He knows how to excel in the mid-range. He knows how he's improved as a three-point shooter. The part of the reason why he gets so many free throws is he drives to the basket a lot and he uses his angles. He knows how to absorb contact partly because of his work in the weight room, in the off season, during the season. So yeah, he is one of the top players in getting free throws, but team wide, the Thunder are not the leaders in the league in getting to the foul line. Now they are one of the leaders in the league with not having as many foul calls called against them. And I know that some opponents get upset with that because they do play pretty physical. The Lou Dort strikes on Nikola Jokic is one thing, but generally there's a feeling that they're fouling almost on every possession. They've concluded that every referee is not going to call that because they want to ensure constant flow of the game. But I think if you're so consumed with that, that's taken away from the fact that the Thunder have so much dimensions defensively. I mentioned that wing depth, but they have two bigs that are really great at the rim, Chet Holmgren, Isaiah Hartenstein. Maybe not so much this series because Wemby is really good, but generally they're pretty dependable. And then, Shai Gilgeous-Alexander, he's not an elite defender, but he's improved, and he's able to take some risks knowing that he has all that rim protection behind him, and he has a surplus of wings to complement him in the backcourt. So, yeah, I think it's overblown and it's just low hanging fruit, and you can take all these different plays and footage from games that shows that Shai is doing that, but give me footage of other star players and they're doing the same thing.
2: So if we're taking a look at that game coming up later tonight, the game 7 at home for Oklahoma City, Adam and I talked about the fact that role players typically play better at home. I'm looking at guys, you know, like McCain, like Caruso for Oklahoma City, who've been lights out in their home games and kind of meh on the road in San Antonio. If you're kind of handicapping this matchup coming up in game 7, the general consensus, and I'm hoping this is not the case, that I'm kind of feeling an Oklahoma City blowout here, kind of like what we've seen the majority of this series, save for game 1 with the double overtime thriller. Adam thinks he's going to be pretty close and pretty tight because a lot of game 7s are tight. How do you see this matchup going tonight?
0: Yeah, I mean, flip a coin, but if I had to pick, it would be the Thunder because they have that Game 7 at home. They've been used to playing Game 7s against Denver in the second round last year, against Indiana in the finals. I don't think it's going to be a blowout for a few reasons. Jalen Williams is not playing in Game 7 because of his left hamstring injury. Shai Gilgeous-Alexander, I think that he'll elevate his play, but it's not guaranteed that it will be inefficient scoring night for him because the Spurs have done a good job with, being physical with him and all that. And I think with the Spurs, Victor Wembanyama seems to be on a mission after his tough performance in game 5. In game 6, he was really locked in and he had that sweet spot of being a lot more aggressive with setting the tone, both with his outside shooting and his touch inside and defensively as well, while also elevating his teammates. And, I hate to force this analogy, but I felt like

0: it was very unexpected a few weeks ago when we were talking about Ninja Turtles here. I would argue that Victor Wembanyama has all the identities of all the Ninja Turtle characters. He's got Splinter's wisdom. He's got Leonardo's leadership. He's got Donatello's smarts. He's got Michelangelo's goofiness and playfulness with his teammates, right? And he's got Raphael's temper and impatience and chippiness. You combine all those qualities, that makes for one hell of a superstar player.
1: And April O'Neil's thin ankles.
2: He could just pick up the Technodrome and just rip it to shreds with his bare hands at that point.
0: There you go.
1: Maybe he got a little bit of mutagen. Like, he is an alien. They like to call him that. Let's go to the Eastern Conference a little bit here, Mark, and work backwards somewhat, because there's a reason why New York has so much time off. They swept the Cleveland Cavaliers. What did you make of Kenny Atkinson? And talking about, you know, we analytically won two of these games. I understand process-wise, there is something to that. They missed a lot of open shots, and you kind of have to just take those shots. And if you miss them, yeah, you're going to lose, but you also have to live with it. But him saying that was bold, and he's an interesting guy. Do you think he's going to make it and be the coach next year?
0: Hey, analytically, the Cleveland Cavaliers are in the finals.
1: Oh, man.
2: That's right.
0: Next week.
2: Well, James Harden said they're still the better team. So,
0: yeah,
2: I don't know. Whatever is in that Gatorade, everybody's drinking it in Cleveland. So,
0: yeah, it's so wild because, you know, to be clear, the Knicks have a better roster. They were better rested because the Cavs went through those seven-game series earlier in the playoffs against, you know, Toronto and Detroit. So they were coming in at a disadvantage. But it doesn't excuse what we saw here with Kenny Atkinson, most notably with how he handled his timeouts in game one as, you know, the Cleveland Cavaliers were squandering that double digit lead. And for him to say, well, I like to keep my timeouts at the end of the game. He wasn't going to have those timeouts. You either use it or lose it. So that's number one. Number two, for all the struggles that Cleveland did as a team, a lot of this points to James Harden. Now I was looking up and, you know, I was watching the games, but then just looking at the box scores, and I noticed something very, very perplexing, but also explained his unacceptable play. He had, in 8 of the 11 playoff games, he had more turnovers than made threes. And that means a few things. There were games that James Harden still made a lot of threes, but he committed a lot of turnovers. There were games he didn't make a lot of threes at all. And that's unacceptable for someone of his caliber, and the Cavs traded for him for a reason because they felt like they weren't getting back to that next level with Darius Garland, partly because he was a young player, partly because of his injuries, and they thought that James Harden could take the team to another level, and that clearly didn't happen. And then with Kenny Atkinson, to your question, yes, he is coming back. I believe Shams had reported earlier, you know, even within the day after they lost, that the Cavaliers have determined he's coming back. But I just know in today's NBA, they might be giving him a vote of confidence now, but if things don't improve next season, I wouldn't be surprised if there are changes. But in the broader scheme of things with Kenny Atkinson, what he showed with his coaching this postseason, very, very surprising because he has a very respectable pedigree. He has extensive head coaching. He was seen as this great player development guy, and he just needed that chance to show that he could manage an all-star caliber roster. He showed that last year with their regular season success. He's considered one of the most offensively brilliant minds in the NBA as an assistant coach, most notably with the Warriors. He has international experience with coaching, you know, the French national team. So he has all the coaching chops. So for him to lay an egg in this playoffs, I did not see it coming at all.
2: Last one for me, Mark. Talking to Mark Medina, Fox Sports Radio NBA Insider. Going back to the New York Knicks, who have been sitting at home waiting to figure out who they're going to play coming up next week in the NBA Finals. I think conventional wisdom is because of the lack of experience for San Antonio, people believe that they are a more favorable matchup for the New York Knicks over the Oklahoma City Thunder. Do you agree with that notion? And do you agree with the general thought that the Knicks are just lambs to slaughter, regardless of who comes out of the West? Or do you think they have a legitimate shot, depending on who they face?
0: Yeah, well, I think with the Spurs, you know, we've seen that the quote-unquote inexperience, it's not that much of a factor. They've challenged the Thunder to 7 games. Now, we'll see in Game 7, does someone shrink from the moment? I guess you can't rule that out. I don't see it happening. If the Spurs lose

0: game seven. I just think it's going to be execution-based, and the Thunder rising the occasion. I don't think the Knicks are going to get blown out of the gym, but the only way that they have any advantage is this rest and, you know, either team coming into the NBA Finals with some major injuries. But in fairness to that, game one doesn't start till Wednesday. And so I think that that part can be overblown a little bit, and there is a danger of having too much time off with not having enough rhythm. Now, the Knicks, they've been playing their best basketball. They've been the best playoff team technically, but the caliber of opponents that they played haven't been the same caliber of opponents that the Thunder and Spurs have played, partly because they're in this seven-game series. So, Knicks, they're one of the best defensive teams, I think, since January offensively. They found another gear. Mikal Bridges is finally being the Mikal Bridges that he was in Phoenix. Karl-Anthony Towns is more consistent. Jalen Brunson is, as a duo. Individually, they've been great. And you've been getting a lot of consistent contributions from Josh Hart. So, yeah, they have some injury concerns about Mitchell Robinson as well. So I think when you add all that, it's not going to be a sweep. I think it'll go six games, but I clearly give the advantage to either San Antonio or OKC.
1: It'll play till Wednesday. Mitchell Robinson could grow a new pinky by then, like a wizard's tail or something like that. They're going to be just fine. He's Mark Medina. Better than fine. At Mark G underscore Medina, the G for G-Unit. As we found out the first time he came on with us late night here on Fox Sports Radio, this is FNA on FSR, and Mark Medina is Fox Sports Radio's NBA analyst. Mark, thanks for doing this once again tonight.
0: Appreciate you guys. And yeah, you know what? We'll see, because the Knicks are in New York. Maybe they consult some turtles and a rat for some wisdom here.
2: Hey, why not?
1: I hear there's going to be a new Ninja Turtle movie coming out.
2: Oh.
1: They might find some inspiration. Wait a second.
2: I'm not.
1: You know the last Ninja Turtle movie that came out? They had Carmelo Anthony doing promo for it with the Knicks.
2: I'm aware. I didn't see it. I don't know if it was good or not. My thought is it probably wasn't.
1: Hey, listen to Raphael's review.
3: Damn!
2: 100%. Thank you, Mark. Appreciate it, brother.
0: Appreciate you guys. Be well. All right.
2: You know, let's keep the Knicks conversation going, because there's a lot of talk about them being a team of destiny and the underdogs. And who would ever think that that basketball mecca, as Victor Bird Jacobs will call it, would be considered underdogs headed into the NBA Finals?
1: Maybe a team that hasn't been there in like 25 years or hasn't won one in 50.
2: Yeah.
1: They might be underdogs. I don't know.
2: Maybe we can go down the list of the things that weren't invented the last time the Knicks were in the NBA Finals. You can do that coming up next, too. It's FNA on FSR. Don't go anywhere.
4: I love this. It's why we play the game.
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6: 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On your mark, set, go.
7: It's the Western Conference Finals.
8: 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Yes, sir.
7: 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It's your NBA News on Fox Sports Radio.
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21: 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How do you see this impasse between Jacoby Brissett and the Cardinals working out? 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Brissett, he wants starter money. 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He's 33 years old, and he's negotiating like he's some kind of victim. 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
4: Coming up next hour, we'll talk about chasing individual accolades versus chasing team accomplishments and which one you value the most. So we'll talk about that coming up next hour on F&A on FSR. But we just finished talking to Mark Medina, our Fox Sports Radio NBA insider, about the NBA Finals, the New York Knicks, who are awaiting their opponent, which if you were rewind the clock back to opening night, which would have been around, what, Halloween-ish, November-ish or whatever, and you told me that the New York Knicks will be sitting at home awaiting for the Western Conference champion. I'd have told you were insane.
5: It's like one in a f***ing million.
4: I would say one in a trillion.
3: Oh, Kevin. Come on.
6: That's not going to happen.
4: Absolutely not going to
3: happen. They were in the Eastern Conference Finals last year.
4: I know. I recognize they're in the Conference Finals
3: last year. Are you a big Tibbs guy?
4: When
3: they fired Tom Thibodeau, you're like, oh, they're done. They're cursed forever.
4: Well, when they fired Tom Thibodeau and hired Mike Brown, I was kind of like, huh, really? Not that I don't like Mike Brown. But if I'm going to be objective going into the season, if you were to put Mike Brown and Tom Thibodeau in front of me and say, I need to hire one of these guys to lead my basketball team for a quest for a championship, I probably would have picked Tibbs.
3: This is fair. I did like it though in this respect. More offensive creativity out there. And not playing your starters 48 minutes every game.
4: More than the offensive creativity, which I would not have given Mike Brown credit for. Just being a little bit more reasonable with the minutes, with your offensive starters, with your offensive players, makes all the difference in the world. And I believe Josh Hart even mentioned that. I don't know if it was during the Eastern Conference Finals or potentially in the Sixers series, but acknowledging is like, yeah, we're fresher, and it's made a huge difference.
3: Huh, how about that? We weren't burned out for the playoffs.
4: Yeah, what a concept.
3: Yeah, this Knicks team, basically since they smoked out Atlanta after a little bit of a scare in the first round, they were down 2-1. Remember that?
4: You were talking about them firing Mike Brown, and it was a mistake, and what the hell, and this
3: Me?
4: Is ridiculous.
7: You're out.
4: Yeah.
3: Did I?
4: Absolutely.
3: Well, he probably would have gotten fired, if they lost that first round series.
4: Well, because the justification was, and it was a good point, you said it, Tom Thibodeau got him to the conference finals.
3: Yeah.
4: Now you're flirting with getting eliminated in the first round to the freaking Hawks.
3: You had to at least get to the conference finals. They went even a step further, and they've been a damn buzzsaw with the way they have gone through teams in just the fashion they have ever since they won that game by, 61 points? Yeah, buzzsaw.
4: Since game four of the first round series against Atlanta, or I should say game three, I think there was our last loss. So they have not lost a game since then.
3: They have been one of the hottest playoff teams in our lifetime. Now, granted, it's the Eastern Conference. And granted, the Cleveland Cavaliers blew a 22-point lead, and I think the entire complexion of that series, you go from what I think would have been a 6 or 7 game series to getting swept because you blow a game like that. It's the same thing to me, Kevin, as the 95 finals. If Nick Anderson doesn't miss those shots at the free throw line, we're talking 4 free throws.
7: Clutch!
3: Not so much. They win that first game. Kenny Smith doesn't get the 3 to tie it to send it into overtime. Orlando might win the series. They were that talented. The Cavaliers were talented. But you blow a game like that, you can't recover psychologically.
4: Yeah, it makes it really, really difficult at that point in time. The New York Knicks have a +19.5 net rating. That is better than the 2017 Warriors, who ran roughshod through the postseason before, of course, they blew the 3-1 lead to LeBron James and the Cleveland Cavaliers. But that tells you how dominant they have been in this postseason.
3: And I'm not saying they're better than that team.
4: No, they're not.
3: Obviously,
4: even close.
3: It's inflated because of level of competition, and they have been extremely hot with the shooting. And then there's something else, and this would worry me if I'm a Knicks fan. Andre 3000 Ways to Hate on F&A. Listen up.
2: F&A, Cotton. F&A.
4: Oh, yeah. Big Knicks fan. He's been relatively quiet.
3: Yeah.
8: Why are you mad at me, Adam?
3: Oh, there he is. There's Andre. So the New York

0: Knicks. Listen to this stat. This is wild. So you categorize three-point shooting or opponent three-point shooting like this. There's four different ways to do it. How they shoot against you from 0 to 2 feet, or from 2 to 4 feet, if your defender's that far away, or if you're 4 to 6 feet away, or if you're 6+ feet away. Well, when the Knicks defenders are 6+ feet away from guarding perimeter shooters taking threes in the playoffs, their opponents are shooting 32% from three with nobody there.
1: So that's basically, and so that's, so that's from that 6 feet away that Adam is talking about is what people would describe as wide open.
0: Yeah.
1: There's open, there's contested, there's open, and there's wide open. That is considered as wide open as you can get at the NBA level, and they're shooting 32% from three, their opponents are.
0: I think it actually says on NBA.com, wide-ass
1: wide-ass open. Yeah, the old Bruce Arians, that's right.
0: Like, that is luck. I'm sorry.
1: Yeah.
0: They're not guarding those guys, and they're still missing. And a lot of that happened against Cleveland. And as crazy as it was with what Kenny said, look, he may be right, but you can never say that. You just can't. You can't put that red meat out there for everybody to go, oh, it's the analytics champ forever. That soundbite, he'll never overcome that unless they win a championship. But there is something to the fact that they were getting a lot of open shots, which means your offense is working. You're creating good looks out there against a very good defense, but they couldn't knock them down.
1: To go back to the Cavs for a half a second, that would have been one of my pushbacks for Mark Medina for the shortcomings that James Harden has, and he has many of them, the turnovers and not making threes. When he had the whole quote about, I am the offense or whatever. To a certain degree, he is. I'm the system. That's what it was.
0: I am a system. I'm not a system player. I am a system.
1: He created the majority of those open looks for the Cavs. They just weren't making them.
0: I agree.
1: Despite the fact that he didn't really play all that well individually, making his open shots. Yes, he turned the ball over. If the Cavaliers make their shots, if they don't win the series, they at least make it extremely more competitive.
0: He was still bending the defense. And when you lose a 22-point lead with 7 minutes and 50 seconds left in the fourth quarter, that's an all-time collapse. That's not, oh, these happen once every playoffs. Some team's going to do it. No. This is historically bad. So I'm not surprised they could never recover from that. But there's a little bit of an argument on both sides when it comes to James Harden, I think, if you're really being fair about the way he played in these playoffs than just, oh, he's a choke artist. He didn't show up. It's like, well, his assist to turnover ratio wouldn't look nearly that bad if guys were actually hitting shots for him. He created those looks, as you said.
1: Yeah, so that's the one drawback there. But I will give credit to the Knicks. I mean, they took advantage of it, and they were able to they made their shots. They've adjusted. You mentioned the offensive adjustments, where it was purely a Jalen Brunson operation last season, to a point where I think it kind of wore him down a little bit. Now they've been a little more diverse in their offensive sets. They let Cat do a lot more offensively, working off of him, something that they didn't do a lot last season. And I think that's actually saved Jalen Brunson for more clutch situations. So that was a smart tactical move that Mike Brown incorporated for them this year.
0: Now you're talking rest versus rust. And I think we mentioned last week, you know, it is common knowledge or general knowledge. It's accepted that the Western Conference is the best, and this is the NBA Finals. Basically, the de facto finals are happening right now in the West. And I believe that. They're the two best teams. But there is a war of attrition angle to this. And the Knicks have showed that they're good enough to me that they can scare one of these teams and possibly win because they have this huge rest advantage against two teams in the Western Conference. Whoever comes out of it, they're going to be beat up because they already are. Yeah. They already are down guys. They already have guys who are playing hurt. That is going to help the Knicks. I give them a legit shot.
1: I give them a shot because of how they're built. You know, we talk about the switchability factor for Oklahoma City and the Spurs and how they have all these wings who are young and athletic. They don't have the depth, but at the top end of the roster, so do the Knicks. OG, Bridges, Hart, Shamet, all these guys are 6'5 plus that can defend multiple positions. Now, the problem is, and this is an issue they might run into, they might have to play these guys 38, 40 minutes or whatever, because you start getting deeper into the bench. That's an advantage that Oklahoma City most definitely and San Antonio to a certain degree both have over them, which is why ultimately I would end up picking either of those teams over the Knicks. They just don't have the depth. But if we're talking about top versus top, the Knicks have what it takes to be able to hang with them. So to your point, things break their way, some injury factors with, you know,

0: the San Antonio Spurs or most definitely with Oklahoma City, there is an avenue to where the New York Knicks can force this to six games. And if you can get it to six, why don't you have a legitimate shot to be able to win the series?
1: Well, and when we tease the team of destiny, I think some of that momentum and that feeling from fans is we just saw what the Indiana Pacers did last year.
0: Perfect example.
1: And I brought up how everybody thought OKC could just run over them last year. And it went seven, and they could have easily won if Halliburton doesn't go down with the Achilles. They led it the half. People are now saying, well, the Knicks kind of looking the same. They're looking like a team that just is on one of those magical runs. But I agree with you. I take whoever came out of the West because they are going to target the hell out of Jalen Brunson, and there is a real weak link there, and with Cat at times. And that's something that the Spurs and OKC, they don't have many defenders you can go at, if any.
0: No. The weird thing is I know we have to break, Mark, but the fact that the Knicks have almost turned into, like, America's team, for lack of a better term. Like, they're kind of like they are legitimately the underdogs, yeah. But they're like one of the marquee franchises in the history of the sport. And I feel like there's a bunch of people. Yes, we want to see Wemby. Yes, we love watching Oklahoma City, but I think there's a groundswell of people who want to see the Knicks win this thing and do well.
1: It could be like the Giants going up against the Patriots in some way.
0: Yeah.
1: You know, back in what, 2007. And I'm not saying that the difference in talent is that drastic. You've got one team that's going for a perfect season, right, or anything like that. But there are some similarities where you found yourself, why are we rooting for the Giants again? Like, this is a huge market team, New Yorkers. We don't like these guys, but oh, in this scenario, actually we do. Now, granted, they were going up against a Boston team. So, you know, pick your poison or lesser of two evils maybe, but yeah, I think it's going to be a great series regardless. I think it should go six or seven. I do. I think the Knicks can make it interesting. All you got to do is steal one. All you got to do is steal one on the road and put that pressure, because it's the 2-2-1-1-1.
0: Right.
1: Finals
0: now.
1: No
0: more 2-3-2. That's right.
1: No 2-3-2, where I thought that was ridiculous. And I know it was for media and travel and all that stuff, but I think it benefits the road team in this situation, or the team with the worst record, which would be the Knicks.
0: Yeah. Coming up next, FNA on FSR. It could be a landmark decision that could affect the future of college football or college sports in general. We'll talk about that coming up, FNA on FSR.
2: You know we have what you want.
3: Yeah.
2: This is no longer a theory. Whether it's late at night,
3: coast to coast,
2: early in the mornings.
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2: Or in the afternoon.
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2: We have what you want.
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13: Welcome back to What Is That Thing? 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
13: So, doctor, what is that thing?
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13: Sump?
14: For the pump.
13: You say the pump pumps
14: sump.
13: Sump. And what exactly is sump?
14: It's what gets pumped.
13: I want to be sure I'm hearing you right. 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
13: And that's what gets
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13: Well, Apex Pros says sump pumps are made to keep groundwater from accumulating and flooding your basement, especially this time of year with the big spring rains and the uniquely shallow water table in and around Franklin County. 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
14: It's made to sump the pump.
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0: I gotta tell you guys, I got this issue I'm dealing with. But it was one of those situations was until it became public knowledge, now all of a sudden he goes into rehab and it becomes an addiction. And if you're the NCAA and you allow this to happen, what's to stop another player from using this as a potential excuse?
1: Right.
0: I'm not saying that Sorsby is, but it just starts a slippery slope situation.
1: First rule is admitting you have a problem. I think that's how this works here. I mean, come on. We don't have a problem. We still got another hour with you. FNA on Fox Sports Radio. We are Fox
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9: And you tell us where this show lies.
10: I've never led with tennis before. I am so excited you're here. I've never had you here with me to lead with tennis. This is very exciting. For those of you who don't know, Adnan is a part of a special group. I believe it's hashtag Team Fed.
11: Every time you bring it up, it's so great because there's a new audience out there. It's like when Joe DiMaggio, one time somebody asked him, Joe, why do you work so hard? Why do you play so hard? He goes, there might be one fan out there who's never seen me before. There's one listener out there right now who has no idea what Stu Gotts is about to explain. And it's problem.
10: He is part of a Roger Federer fan club. It is him and Andrew Brandt. I'm not certain who else is in the club. I think it's some guy he plays tennis with every Thursday.
11: Kleinberg.
10: Yeah, Kleinberg, that guy. They cried at Roger's retirement ceremony. They dressed up in Roger's clothes, tennis clothes, when he retired for every match. They love Roger Federer, and they are hanging on to him being considered the greatest tennis player of all time, even though Novak Djokovic, by many, is considered to be the greatest in terms of majors. He is two ahead of Roger, or four ahead now, of Roger Federer. And the reason what happened to Sinner today is concerning for Adnan is twofold. One, Adnan wants to see the best tennis players play as far as they can, as deep as they can into a tournament, especially in the majors. He wants to see the best versus the best. And Sinner, who was a point away, lost today in five sets. And that breaks Adnan's heart. But when you consider that Sinner is now out, Alcaraz never started, he never played, he wasn't playing in this French Open. And now
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13: Matt Stafford, 1 year deal, $55 million. 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The number one timeline is win a Super Bowl now and next year. The second timeline is to have their quarterback in place without getting in a bidding war and giving up massive draft capital to get it in 2 years. 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
5: The Carolina Hurricanes eliminated Montreal, taking Game 5 of the NHL's East Final 6-1, so the East champs will host Vegas Tuesday in Game 1 of the Stanley Cup Final. In the NBA, Oklahoma City's Jalen Williams will miss Game 7 Saturday against the Spurs due to his hamstring injury. What a Friday night in Major League Baseball. Pittsburgh wins on a two-run homer, bottom of the ninth, 6-5 over Minnesota. The Mets, with a two-run homer in the 10th, beat Miami 9-7. White Sox on a 10th-inning two-run homer, 4-3 over Detroit. St. Louis edged the Cubs 6-5. Montreal won in 10 at Houston. Seattle in 10 innings over Arizona. Yankees won their 5th straight. Dodgers won their 6th in a row. Colorado ended a 5-game losing streak, 8-6 against the Giants, with 5 runs in the bottom of the 9th on 2 homers. And the Braves won again, 39-19 the record, after a win 8-3 at Cincinnati. I'm Steve DeSager.
6: Begin, shall we?
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13: That's right. Final hour of FNA on FSR. Hit us up on X at FNA Show, at KFig1, and at Follow Adam A. Thank you guys for joining us like you do every single week. We thank Mark Medina for joining us last hour, talking about the NBA Finals and the new 3-2-1 draft lottery system as well.
14: Thanks to you guys. Appreciate you all. Whether you're chatting with us on the new YouTube side or, you know, at Follow Adam A, at KFig1, there's a lot of different outlets to get to us. iHeart, YouTube, your local station, Fox Sports Radio. We are ubiquitous. We are across the radio dial. It's good to be with you guys, though. Coming up in the very next segment, we're going to take your calls, maybe if you're good enough, on this subject, which involves, do the ends justify the means? To some degree. What's the right thing to do for the player, the organization, and the fan base? Do you look ahead towards the future, or are you living in the moment, the here and now? Because earlier this week, with the Dodgers and Shohei Ohtani, they had a decision to make. Now, Shohei has been pitching lights out. His ERA is under 1. He looks like he's about to win the Cy Young.
15: You win!
13: Although there's question about that, which we can get into in this segment as well.
14: Fair. But he had a chance to go for a no-hitter, where after 6 innings, he was at 99 pitches.
13: Correct.
14: And they pulled him.
13: Yep.
14: Now, the first thing I thought of was, well, yeah, he's had 2 Tommy John issues.
16: Somebody get a body bag!
14: And, you know, he's 2 players in 1. If you lose him as a pitcher, you also lose, debatably, I guess, not really, your best bat?
13: Depending on the type of injury that it is, you could. I mean, he's had a couple of different seasons. His first one with the Dodgers, one of his seasons with the Angels where he didn't pitch and he only hit.
14: Yeah.
13: So he's done it before.
14: But if it's Tommy John, didn't that take him out with the Angels from hitting for a while, too?
13: Briefly, but he continued to hit for the most part even after undergoing Tommy John. So it did not affect his ability to hit.
14: Right. But that was like the season he came back, right? He didn't have Tommy John during the season come back.
13: No, they shut him down at that point. Correct.
14: So he could be shut down as the superstar Babe Ruth two-way modern greatest baseball player of all time while they're going for a three-peat, and they'd be just the 4th team ever to complete a three-peat. That's what we're talking about with the history of this Dodgers team.

0: like, this is kind of a special thing. You might want to worry more about that than whether or not he gets a no-hitter against the Colorado Rockies, by the way. So I don't know how much weight I'd put into it anyways, especially since he walked in a run.
1: Yeah.
0: That's not the most impressive no-hitter, I gotta say.
1: Well, I mean, a no-hitter is still a no-hitter. It's still history. Yeah, it's still being able to chase history. But I also understand there's also two schools of thought when it comes to this, and I think we can extrapolate it out to the Cy Young race too, because AJ Pierzynski had an interesting quote earlier this week when talking about how tight the National League Cy Young race is. And look, it's only May. We have plenty of time to go. But there's a lot of guys who are having phenomenal seasons. Otani's one of them. Christopher Sanchez has been spectacular for Philadelphia. Paul Skeens has been great. Chris Sale has been amazing. And if you want to throw in Mason Miller, it's different because he's a reliever, but he's putting up such ridiculous numbers that I guess his name is kind of in the hunt, too, when it comes to that. But when it comes to Sanchez and Skeens and Sale, you know, so far, all those guys have over 65 innings pitched right now. Otani's at 55. So, like, not only is his workload in games being managed, whether it's a pitch count or an innings limit in the games he actually pitches, he's only pitching once every six, and depending on the week and the cycle, once every 7 days. That's going to eat into the amount of innings he pitches, and that can be a direct factor into whether or not he actually competes to win the Cy Young Award. Because that's something that people talk about.
0: Are any of those other guys hitting 400 with multiple bombs the last 15 games? Like,
1: no, which is why I didn't say anything about the MVP award. I said the Cy Young Award, which Roberts and Dalton Rushing, the Dodgers backup catcher, as Ohtani has not said this himself. But they basically, in no uncertain terms, said that this is a goal that Ohtani has set for this season to be able to try to compete and win the Cy Young Award.
0: Oh, he's locked in.
1: So if that, and look, he's locked in, all right. I mean, the production is there. The problem is the volume there. And that's something that can end up working against them. And by the way, if I'm Dave Roberts and anybody in the Dodgers organization, my obligation is to the rest of the team and to the fans to try to make sure that this guy is healthy enough to help me win a championship when it matters most. If I win a Cy Young / MVP / whatever else on the way there, that's great. But I'm not sabotaging my season or potentially putting this guy who I put $750 million into to see if he can chase a Cy Young Award, and then all of a sudden gets hurt and now he's not with me for the most important time of the year. So I understand it from a Dodger standpoint.
0: Look, no hitters are for poverty franchises. That's their World Series. The Dodgers trying to win the real World Series. They got bigger fish to fry here. They're not as concerned with a no-hitter. If it was a perfect game, and first of all, he's at 99 pitches with 3 innings left to go. The most pitches he has had since the first Tommy John, his pitch count, the highest he's had, 117. He's going over that. He's going to probably 130 at least. Unless the Rockies just go 1-2-3 and just ground out over and over again or pop fly immediately. And he didn't have the greatest command that night. Honestly, he'd walk guys in.
1: Well,
0: I don't think that was a situation where if you're at 99 pitches, you need to push a guy like that at all. Like, it's not unreasonable, even if he wasn't coming off multiple Tommy Johns, to push a guy early in the season to go past at least 130 pitches he's probably going to have to get to.
1: Well, I'll just say specific with the Dodgers, they've done this before. Clayton Kershaw I don't know if it was a no-hitter. He might have even been perfect. I feel like it was a no-hitter, though.
0: The Minnesota game was perfect against
1: the Twins. And he was 8, and that was through. He had pitched 7 perfect innings, and they took him out of that game.
0: And he was only at 80 pitches.
1: Correct.
0: I disagree with that one.
1: Ross Stripling was a situation. He was a young pitcher who didn't have a lot of experience. I think that was in San Francisco. But they are looking at the long run. Like, old school, your favorite manager, Dusty Baker, if he was in this situation, he let the guy in there until his arm fell off. Let him throw 215 pitches if that's what it takes to be able to get there. But yeah, I think modern baseball just doesn't look at it that way, especially to your point. If Ohtani played for the Colorado Rockies and he was no hitting somebody and he had 99 pitches through 6 innings, you know what? They might let him have at it, even with Tommy John surgeries, because that's a highlight for their entire franchise. They haven't done anything for the past 30 years. That would be something they can talk about forever. But you're chasing something different when you're playing for a franchise like the Dodgers or the Yankees or somebody like that.
0: you mentioned Kershaw, Ross Stripling, and those.

0: incidents with the Dodgers and they protected their guys. The Kershaw one, to me, that I think is the one that I would criticize most with Dave Roberts or the front office, whoever is making the call there, just because he's already got the ring. He already is, you know, a perennial Hall of Famer or All-Star. He's going to be a Hall of Famer. It was 2022.
1: Yeah, he was in the twilight at that point, yeah.
0: And he ended up getting hurt later in that season anyways.
1: Right.
0: But I think that would, that's one of those check-the-box type of moments. It's, there's 24 perfect games ever. Yeah. There's almost 400 no-hitters.
1: Right.
0: It's not the same thing. And it's Kershaw. And yeah, that would be kind of a big deal if he went for that. And he's only at 80 pitches through seven, not at 99 pitches through six like Ohtani.
1: And he has one. I don't know the stat, and I guess I can find it out. How many pitchers have multiple no-hitters?
0: Well, yeah, he has a no-hitter, but a perfect game that he's going for? Like, that to me, that's different. That's history. That is a once-in-a-lifetime event. I mean, I remember where I was when Matt Cain got one in 2012, a perfect game. That is a huge deal, the rarity of those. But people have to understand, when you talk about, oh, these guys are wimps, or they just let them go and throw 140 pitches. Yeah, maybe go check out average fastball just from 10 years ago to now. Do you wonder why guys are getting hurt more? Because they're throwing harder and harder. And yeah, it can work against them, but the money's so good, and you can be so dominant that you put yourself at risk throwing that hard. It's worth it. It is. Guys have realized that, especially when you're the Dodgers. You just bring up the next guy, and then that guy rehabs, goes through Tommy John. He'll be back the next season. You got another young flamethrower. Teams can cycle him in and out. So it's not the same as it used to be. It's not close.
1: That's just how the sport is built, and this goes all the way down to the youth level, where these kids are taught to throw a maximum effort, you know, 100% of the time, where back in the day, you were told to kind of pace yourself. That's why guys threw more pitches back then. Yeah, now guys are just throwing maximum effort from the age of 15. This is why kids are getting Tommy John surgeries younger and younger, and why arms are getting blown. Like Mizorowski, we can all go crazy and talk about how he's hitting 103 on the gun, you know, 54 times in a game or whatever. You know, I hope it's not the case, and I hope he has a rubber arm. But historically, you know, he's going to have Tommy John down the road somewhere, throwing this hard this often.
0: It's a rite of passage.
1: The stats are against him on that.
0: It's just how it is. Your body is not meant to throw that hard, but you can do it for a while, and you can be so dominant, and you can make so much money. Damn it, it's worth it. It is. And then you come back, and you're Ohtani, and you've had two Tommy Johns, and you still throw 100 miles per hour.
1: Yeah. The issue, I won't even call it an issue for me, but I will say, like, you know, the individual awards being are a byproduct of a greater impact that you have on the team. I look at Curt Schilling as an example. Like, Curt never won a Cy Young. I think he was the runner-up two or three times. Yeah. But three
0: his
1: Worlds,
0: regular season numbers, you know, his ERA is like 3.5. It's
1: they're good.
0: Not crazy.
1: They're not dominant. They're good. But he won three World Series, co-MVP with Randy Johnson with the D-backs. And he said himself he would love to have won a Cy Young, but he felt most fulfilled and felt that felt the best when his teammates told him, we want you to be on the mound for the most important games. Mm. He said that's when he felt the most fulfilled, even more so than winning a Cy Young. Being the guy that the team goes to when it matters the most. And so I'm sure Ohtani to this, is kind of similar in that situation. Yes, he wants to win the Cy Young, but you're going to be remembered more for what you do in the biggest moments. Now, he didn't pitch particularly well in Game 7 last year at the World Series against Toronto. Didn't necessarily end up mattering. They ended up winning anyway. But that's why he's there for. You know, you want him to be in a position to start Game 7 for you in the World Series, not be end up getting hurt in June because you pushed him to the max against the Rockies in May.
0: This is his first full season, we hope, that he's, you know, at maximum powers with the hitting and pitching. The hitting's starting to come back around now. I mentioned the last 15 games, he's hitting 400. He's had multiple bombs. He looks much better at the plate. And the pitching is otherworldly. You meld those two things, yes, modern-day Babe Ruth and them some. Like, this is the greatest player of all time, easily. There is no debate. And then you do it in the playoffs.
1: Yeah.
0: Well, now you're definitely the greatest of all time.
1: I will say, unique for him, because you talk about him being the greatest of all time, and there's still some debate about this. I know our colleague Rob Parker, when he had that crazy game in the NLCS last year against Milwaukee, and we all pretty much consensus said it was the greatest individual performance we've ever seen on a baseball.

0: field. And Rob was like, no, it's not. And I was like, okay, well, what was better? But anyway.
1: Rob's doing the same thing right now. Oh, yeah. He's doing it against bad teams. If you look at the teams that he's dominating with his pitching right now, it's the Rockies. Who cares?
0: You have to play against who's in front of you. Like, that's all you can do. But I'll say this. If he wins the Cy Young, he likely also win the MVP award again, which would mean he'd have five MVPs and a Cy Young. He would unquestionably be the best player in the history of the sport. I think he is already, to be honest with you.
1: He is.
0: But I think that was solidified because Ohtani winning five MVPs and one Cy Young, not to sound sacrilegious to your boy, but that blows Barry Bonds winning seven MVPs out of the water to me.
1: Well, yeah.
0: Because you dominated on both sides. That's five MVPs and a Cy Young award beats seven MVPs to me.
1: And the baggage with Barry and him being that good, that old, and the eye test and Game of Shadows, the book. We know what he was doing to get to that level. Ohtani, there are no accusations of anything like that. I think last season he hit and pitch. He hit and pitched in the playoffs at such a high level that that sealed it for me. You win a World Series doing both of those things in modern baseball, where everybody has and knows your flaws, where everybody knows what to pick up on with analytics, where there are holes in your swing, what pitches are your strikeout pitches, and what do you struggle with? You know, Ohtani's doing this in the modern era. There's nothing else like it. I don't understand why some people aren't appreciating it enough. I guess I'm only talking about Rob Parker because it feels like everybody else is.
0: Well, be the contrarian that he is, you know. Yeah. So I will say this too. If you're a casual fan and you don't have a dog in the race when it comes to the Dodgers or, you know, when a great player is playing in a situation like this, you do want to see him go for the Cy Young. It's the novelty of it is phenomenal, you know.
1: Kershaw won Cy Young and MVP.
0: He did, yeah. Yeah,
1: just because his pitching was so good alone. And
0: right.
1: He had a few jacks here and there.
0: And I think Verlander did too. But the point is, like, if you separate yourself from, if Ohtani's playing for, if you're a Dodger fan and Ohtani's playing for, the Mets or whoever, you want to be able to tune in and see this guy play every single night. You want to see great players play at the highest level and achieve the greatest accomplishments. So if I'm a casual fan that's not a Dodger fan, I would love to see the Dodgers push Ohtani and see what he can do and see if he can win a Cy Young to be able to say that I witnessed history.
1: Yeah.
0: I want to be able to say that I saw Kobe score 81, that I saw Barry Bonds break Hank Aaron's record, that I saw Shohei Ohtani win the Cy Young award and the MVP in the award in the same season where he hit 50 bombs and had an ERA that was sub 2. You know, people want to be able to brag about the fact that I saw that.
1: Yeah.
0: But
1: I just push him within reason. He's at 99 pitches. He's only through six innings.
0: Yeah, but see, if I'm the team, I ain't pushing Jack. I'm talking about what I want as a casual. What I want as a fan and as a member of that Dodger organization is for this guy to be as healthy as he possibly can by the time we get to September, October. That is literally all I care about. If Ohtani needs to sit down for the next 4 months to be ready to go in the postseason, then damn it, so be it. Because that's what ultimately matters.
1: The Dodgers have always prioritized championships like anyone should.
0: Right.
1: And if it means you don't get a no-hitter where you walk in a run against the Rockies, and yeah, it would have been a cool night. I don't know. I think you sacrifice those things willingly to try to three-peat this year.
0: If it means also that you are giving him extra rest 6 days and 7 days and impacting his innings limit so that it affects his ability to win the Cy Young Award, it's all done with the exact same intent to keep him as fresh as possible. I will sacrifice that too.
1: Well, and if I'm a voter with the Cy Young, there's no perfect criteria for any of this stuff.
0: No. It's all subjective.
1: I am going to factor in that he is hitting. So even though he's not on as tight of a pitching schedule and his pitch count is much tighter than those other guys, I do not give a damn. What he's doing is much more taxing overall. I have to factor in he also is hitting out there. I'm sorry. That's going to elevate things for me. If your ERA is under one and you're hitting the way he has been the last couple of weeks, yes, I'm also going to put that into the Cy Young vote. I'm sorry.
0: Yeah, that's undeniable for me, but I just know how certain voters are.
1: Oh, yeah.
0: And they would absolutely hold that against them.
1: Some definitely will. I don't think Ohtani is well liked, so I don't think they're looking for anything. When you go back to Bonds,
0: this isn't a Barry situation.
1: Bonds had to be so good and just so great, because if there was any little thing they could pick out with him, and there wasn't.

0: testing back then that came back positive. So they let that go. They would have dinged him for it. They would have.
1: Yeah, absolutely. Well, we want to get your thoughts on this at 877-99 on Fox. The ability to chase history, whether it's a no-hitter, hell, whether it even is a perfect game, or whether it is a Cy Young Award, being able to have an individual, a player as dominant as Ohtani, be able to chase an individual accomplishment versus holding some back in the tank so that he's available for you in the postseason. I'm interested in which one you prioritize. Which one is most important for you? Do you want to be able to witness history, or do you want to be able to witness someone be able to go to try to go back to back to back and win multiple World Series?
0: I want it all.
1: I think in a perfect world, especially if you're a Dodger fan, you absolutely do.
0: Yeah, they get it all.
1: 877-99 on Fox. Your call's coming up next. FNA on FSR.
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14: 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Kevin, we got some callers that want to weigh in on this Ohtani situation and that pitch count.
15: Lions are lighting up. I guess it's a good subject.
14: Tim in New York.
16: Okay, let's go. What do we have?
17: Hey, this is Tim. Tim, long-time caller, first-time listener.
14: How are we doing for you, Tim?
17: It's great.
16: It's an interesting dynamic there, Tim. I hear what you did there.
17: I'm usually not up this early on a Saturday, but... I'm on a road trip. Anyway, I want to talk out of both sides of my mouth, you know, try my radio skills here.
14: That's how we do it.
17: Ohtani wants to win the Cy Young. I frankly couldn't care less about that. I think every pitcher wants to win the award. Just because he wants to win it doesn't mean he should get it. However, I'm thinking about the debacle in the NBA and the games limit. I don't think we should really be too focused on, you know, innings totals. How many, you know, if he's pitching every seventh day, we should just give the Cy Young to the best pitcher. Who cares if it's Mason Miller pitching, you know, one inning a night, or if it's Shohei Ohtani pitching once every week? If he's the best pitcher, give it to him.
14: Well, is he the best pitcher, though, because he has an easier load, so to speak, or schedule? Does that make things easier for him? I think that should be taken into account.
16: Yeah, the amount of games that you pitch in, the amount of innings that you pitch, talk about the games limit in the NBA. You know, I mean, if a guy is the most dominant player in the NBA,

0: but he only plays in 48 games. You could vote for him for MVP. I guess now you can't, but previously you could vote for him for MVP if you wanted to, but would anybody actually ever want to do that? I wouldn't think so. So there's limits in there for a reason.
1: If a guy's playing once a week, he gets to conserve his energy, and therefore, yeah, he should impact the game whenever he's out there. It's not quite the same thing.
2: His hitting matters.
1: I agree with you.
0: No, I'm with you.
1: We're factoring that in when it comes to Ohtani. Some Cy Young voters may not.
0: Right. That's our point. The fact that he's also hitting and he's pitching, the fatigue factor, the mental load, all of that, and the fact that he's able to excel at pitching regardless of the fact that if he's doing it on regular rest or on 6 or 7 days rest, I'm taking that into account and actually giving him credit for that, Tim. So I'm with you on that.
2: All right. Thanks for taking my call. I'll be back next weekend.
0: Sounds good, Tim. Thanks for listening, man. Appreciate it. All right. Who do we have next?
1: John in South Dakota. He went to John. John, yeah. What's up? You're on
0: Let's
1: Evan
0: go, Jackrabbits. Come on.
3: Radio. Yeah, I'm talking about pitchers and hitters.
1: Okay.
3: He's a good pitcher. Yeah. He's a good pitcher, right? The Cy Young Award. How many hitters are with the pitchers on the Cy Young Award?
1: There's no other guy that's hitting regularly like Ohtani is.
3: Exactly. Exactly. So how many pitchers have designated hitters? About 300 or 400 Major League Baseball.
0: You mean how many pitchers have been designated hitters? Is that what you're asking?
3: No. How many pitchers that are going for the Cy Young Award have actually designated hitters? Because when the pitchers come up, they don't want to get them... get hit or get actually injured or anything like that. So they get a designated hitter to go hit for them because these pitchers are usually not good hitters, right?
0: Yeah, yes. But back when the National League did not have the designated hitter, generally speaking, I say the great majority of pitchers would just kind of stand up there and just not swing and try not to get hurt.
1: Although a pitcher home run derby would be interesting.
0: Yeah, good luck signing up for that. Yeah, sorry, our pitcher, you know, tore his oblique. Swinging out of his ass, and now he's out for the season. You know,
1: I'm just saying that's the only thing way Madison Bumgarner could get back in the league is hitting.
0: Yeah, I mean he was a good hitting pitcher for sure.
1: But he's an idiot. No. He's a good kicker. He's an idiot. I'm sorry, that's what that sounded like a little bit to me. John, anything else? You were talking hitting, pitching, and drinking. What were you talking about?
3: Torn rotator cuff.
1: Yeah, that'll happen.
0: Yeah, that does happen.
1: that's a fact. Those are the risks we take.
4: Just heal me.
1: Thanks for the phone call, John.
0: Yeah, John, enjoy the rest of the night / morning / you know, whatever day it is, and enjoy whatever beverage you are having.
1: Was he talking about designated hitters or designated pitchers or what just happened there?
0: Yeah.
1: Not an Ohtani guy. Obviously not much of a baseball fan, maybe.
0: Yeah, well, I guess I was trying. I understood what he was trying to gather. You know, pitchers.
1: Then tell me,
0: pitchers are generally automatic outs, and Ohtani is not. Of course, the difference is Ohtani is not strictly a pitcher; never was.
1: Hitters can also be automatic outs. Just look at the San Francisco Giants.
0: Oh, look at you! You know,
1: I can do that.
5: It's so funny.
0: Yes, you can.
5: Okay,
1: I'm
5: anyways,
1: like, from there.
0: But you got your 3 World Series right, so you're good for life, right? At this point.
1: 3 and 5 years.
0: Yeah, you'll take it.
1: 3 and 5 years, Kevin, and they were legit.
0: Yeah, and one of the stars of those teams, the architect of the current San Francisco Giants, is doing a bang-up job of that organization. You hire a college coach. You demote your third base coach because he doesn't know what he's doing. Really, really stellar work by Buster Posey out there in San Francisco right now.
1: Kevin calling in from Denver.
0: No, I'm just going to completely ignore that one.
1: No, hey, look, Buster Posey's only in a year and a half so far. Give him time, Kevin.
0: Is that enough?
1: There's a big teardown going on. And
0: it is. When's the reconstruction going to start?
1: As soon as they find a trade partner for Chapman or Adamas. Kevin?
0: Kevin, what's up?
1: Kevin, what's up?
6: It's just fun. You know, back in the day, there was, you know, I'm not a big baseball fan, but back in the day, Ricky Henderson broke the all-time steal record. Steal base.
1: Yeah, he told everyone he was the greatest.
0: Yes, picked up the base, the whole thing.
6: On the same day, Nolan Ryan pitched his seventh no-hitter. And Nolan Ryan's a big

0: badass ever. So I just wanted to pass that along. I remember, I don't know if you...
1: All right, well, Robin Ventura would agree with you. He was a badass. He proved it many times.
2: The one crazy stat. I'm sure a lot of people, and it's, I guess it's knowledge now because I feel like it's been thrown out there so often throughout the years, but you just assume that Nolan Ryan, one of the great pitchers in the history of the sport, I think he pitched for 23 years.
1: Yeah.
2: Never won a Cy Young.
1: Did he ever have Tommy John?
2: I don't believe so.
1: Was that the magical rubber arm where you make a deal with the devil to be able to pitch that long and throw that hard?
2: Probably, yeah. Right. Nolan Ryan was a true unicorn for his time. But as dominant as he was, as great as he was, never once won a Cy Young Award. It's very, very surprising.
1: All right, Ross calling in from St. Pete, Florida. Ross, you're on FNM, Fox Sports Radio.
2: Oh, for the Red Hot Rays. Come on, Ross. What's going on?
3: Yeah, Rays, no, good.
2: The Rays are great this year.
1: Are they?
3: Yep, they've been surprisingly good.
1: No. It's a tough division.
3: They came in. Well, not this year. I mean, it's the Yankees and the Rays right now. Mm-hmm. Red Sox, dead in the water. Orioles. Anyways, I was on hold earlier, but I heard the last guy, you guys talk about Nolan Ryan, kind of stole my thunder. I was going to talk about, just in general, the babying of pitching, because Nolan Ryan had 222 complete games. And I know earlier we were talking about average velocity. His average velocity was 96-98. Current velocity is 94-95. Maddox had 109 complete games. I don't think he ever touched above 90.
1: You can't compare everyone to Nolan Ryan and say, why can't they all just be Nolan Ryan's? He's Nolan Ryan for a reason.
2: Well, we did just say, Ross, that he was a unicorn in his time.
1: Jesus.
2: Absolutely.
3: Yeah,
2: unicorn.
3: Well, that's also why I mentioned Maddox, who didn't throw hard, 109 complete games.
2: Well, Johnson, that's the point.
3: 100.
2: Yeah, those guys.
3: 83.
1: Have you looked at average fastball by year? Do you disagree that guys are throwing harder?
3: Yeah, on average.
1: Well,
3: yes.
1: That's the point. And that's why
3: Nolan Ryan still averages more than the current average.
1: That's one guy.
2: But that's one guy.
1: That's one compared to everyone throwing harder now overall.
2: Everybody in his era. He was like, again, he was a unicorn in his era, in his time. Nobody else was doing what he was doing.
1: A terrible argument.
3: But if anything, I'm going to argue this, and you're going to disagree, but it's the same thing as all the stat nerds coming in talking about, hey, min-max, analytical. There was a place and a time for that.
1: Hey, you know who's running baseball right now? The stat nerds for the Dodgers, and they're trying to three-peat.
2: And the Tampa Bay Rays, who are your Tampa Bay Rays, who are killing it right now. They are the analytic nerds.
1: All those, you know, every baseball team has an analytics department. So,
2: except for the Angels, and so you see where they are. So,
3: well, the Angels are where your career goes to die, but that's a whole other discussion.
2: I mean,
1: every team that wins the World Series is doing it to some degree through analytics.
3: Oh yes, but again, the whole reason Joe Maddon doesn't want to come back and manage is because analytics are overriding common sense and some things. Talk about Blake Snell and his decision. It wasn't his. It was Kevin Cash's.
2: It was Kevin Cash,
3: So, exactly. Because Kevin Cash manages by a computer. Anyways, I know I've been on the phone a long time, and thank you guys for entertaining me. What I'm saying is,
1: you're using the extremes and the exceptions to the rule to act like this is how it is all the time. Because Cashman made a terrible decision there with Blake Snell does not mean analytics does not work.
3: I'm not saying analytics doesn't work. I'm saying analytics are being leaned on to such a degree that it's taking away from common sense baseball. Same thing with pitcher's arms.
1: Do you think because it works, maybe that's why they're leaning on it so much?
3: It works for who? Like who?
1: The world champions?
2: Everybody.
3: The Dodgers? The people who are spending the most... All right. Agree to disagree, gentlemen. Have a great rest of your night.
2: Thank you, Ross. And by the way, the architect of this Dodger run that they've been on came from your Tampa St. Petersburg Rays here. He brought his system to the Dodgers. Now, it's the Rays system on steroids and peptides and any other drugs you can think of, HGH, sure. But the foundation of that system is still there. That's why they've been so successful. They have money, but the infrastructure of their system, that's why guys you've never heard of like Justin Robleski are coming up and are lights out, you know?
1: Their scouting is also unreal, and it always has been.
2: Right.
1: But every team, who's it working for?
2: Everyone.
1: Everyone that won a baseball game tonight, it worked for. That's who. Like, to act like it doesn't work because of that stupid-ass move in 2020 with Blake Snell.

0: And that proves you right when the team that they lost to still was using analytics the right way or applying it correctly and interpreting things the right way. People just like saying nerds a lot. Like nerd. they just want to act like back in my day it was more machismo and that's what it was about. And look, you get hurt, you just rub some dirt on it.
1: I will acknowledge this, like, as someone who loves nuance in sports, like the fact that different teams find different ways to win, I enjoy that. And a lot of that has been lost in Major League Baseball, but it's because you talk about the stats and the analytics and all that. It is provable that if you lean into those, especially if you are at a talent deficiency in certain areas, leaning into the analytics levels the playing field for you. That is why teams like Tampa Bay can win. That's why the Royals, when they went on their run to the back-to-back World Series, that's why they were able to win. That's how you level the playing field.
0: Or it's why a team that that shouldn't be able to compete at all in the A's with Billy Beane was able to overachieve and maximize their talent. And even though they didn't win it all, they still were punching way above their weight class because they figured out, oh, on base percentage. We can lead to more runs here. Watch Moneyball. This stuff matters.
1: And by the way, the Rays are impressive in that they're actually zigging while everybody else is zagging yet again. You know, one of the, you know, pioneers when it came to analytics and getting the ball in the air and all that. They're now doing the opposite. They're playing small ball. They're slapping balls left and right. They're making contact. They're not striking out. They've now that everybody's talking about launch angles and hitting home runs, they're not doing that. And they're finding a way to be able to win. It's all about trying to stay ahead of the curve and try to find ways and edges to be able to win.
0: And teams wouldn't copy stuff. And maybe this will be the new trend if it didn't work.
1: Right.
0: Like, they would love to have their own unique identity, and if the Rays can carve that out and it's sustainable, great. But then teams will start copying that too.
1: Right. I would love to have a diverse pitching staff where you have one guy that pitches to contact who tops out at 82 and one guy that pitches, you know, 114 miles an hour and another guy that's in the middle. That ain't how Major League Baseball is built. And honestly, that's not how these kids are being taught as kids coming up. If you're not throwing 100 miles an hour by the time you're 16, it ain't working for you. Yeah. I'm exaggerating, but only slightly. That is where the game is right now. So you either do it or you don't play baseball. That's how it works.
0: Well said, Kevin.
1: I'm just saying, you know.
0: Coming up next, are we going back to college football for a second?
1: There is some trash talk in the state of Texas, and I am here for it.
0: Are we opening up the Talk S hotline?
1: Yes, we are. I love it.
0: We're back?
1: Get into it. Some college football trash talk in the Lone Star State coming up next. FNA on FSR.
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2: 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Yeah. 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
4: You must have been busy, but the Odd Couple with Rob Parker and Kelvin Washington, we're breaking this down.
16: Every day I'm shuffling.
17: Mookie Betts, who, you know, is going through a lot of injuries, had an uneven year last year, scuffling this year, was on an injured list, come back. He bounced back in a big way, right? He's been scuffling all year. But Rob G, we found out something about his social media.
18: Yeah, maybe one of the reasons why he jumped out of that slump last night is because he, according to himself, deleted his social media accounts from his phone early in the week, saying he was losing sleep over some of the comments that he was getting from fans.
17: And that's all good and well, and I hear you. I mean, if you don't want to be on it, I'm not going to sit here and tell you have to be on it and have to be a part of it.

0: Mookie Betts is en route to the Baseball Hall of Fame if he gets healthy and continues. You know what I mean? Like the
1: he got four rings. He's going
0: right, and if he continues to do what he's doing. Right, like get back to, because he hasn't been himself for 2 years. Could you admit
1: that's
0: that?
1: True.
0: Like 2 years.
1: And I think him getting sick, he lost some power.
0: Yeah, and that's where fans are frustrated, because Mookie Betts was a in route Hall of Fame player, right? And when he was going good, the Dodgers were going good and winning. And I understand fans being disappointed, right? That Mookie's not. When you're batting under 200, you're Mookie Betts. Are you serious?
1: Right.
0: This is a big guy. But the other thing is, and I think this is where people get caught up in the social media, and maybe you could explain, because I'm an older guy. Mm-hmm. For Mookie to think that the reason he's struggling is because of the negative energy from outside is no more the reason that when you were playing.
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2: This is Two Pros and a Cup of Joe.
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7: This is all collectively bargained. This wasn't a surprise. It's been in the CBA. So either the NFLPA, which obviously has its own issues, isn't informing players well enough of what is actually in the CBA. Guys aren't reading it, or guys who are part of it don't understand it.
8: He probably is uninformed. He could be informed. Kittle, you're allowed to have your opinion, whether it's right or wrong, I guess, but maybe you should make sure you're educated on what it is that's taking place.
2: Two pros, LeVar Arrington, Brady Quinn, and a cup of Joe. Jonas Knox. 6 a.m. Eastern, 3 a.m. Pacific on Fox Sports Radio. 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
9: Oh, boy.
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2: Rich Davis.
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9: Kyler Murray is getting a generous second shot here where some are like, Kyler Murray stunk in Arizona. I mean, he had 1 year, right? There was 1 year where it was like, ooh, this is going in the right direction. But other than that, his time in Arizona will not be remembered as positive, right?
11: I mean, the only thing he has on McCarthy at this point is more reps.
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19: Before we get out of here tonight, we got to go to 7-win. I mean, 7-drink. I mean,
18: oh,
19: Steve Sarkisian.
18: Jeez.
19: What? Talk about old stuff.
18: Man has been through so much and dug himself out of the doldrums, landed himself a nice cushy job at the University of Texas.
19: He's doing well for himself, which is why I can make jokes now.
18: Yeah, it was putting his foot in his mouth is what he's doing right now.
19: Uh-oh.
18: So had some comments a few weeks ago about Ole Miss and their admissions and making fun of basket weaving classes and all that.
19: Well, he did do that.
18: So speaks at another event last week talking about the strength of schedule when it comes to the CFP and took a shot.

0: Now, he didn't mention Texas Tech by name directly, but doesn't take too many guesses to figure out who he's talking about when he says this. He said, quote, there's a team in our state that plays in another conference that has a schedule that I would argue if I played with our twos and their threes, we would go undefeated, and they'll probably make the CFP this year. He's obviously talking about Texas Tech, the other team in the state that plays in the Big 12 conference that made it to the playoff this year. Texas did not. So Joy McGuire, the head coach at Texas Tech, caught wind of this. And here's his response to what Steve Sarkisian had to say.
1: There's no way they're talking about us, because Sark's a pretty tough guy. His teams are really tough. And I would think that if he was talking about us, that he would call us out. Like, he wouldn't just say, you know, just kind of this comment of, well, there's another team in our state. I've actually talked to Keith Patterson, and I've talked to G.J. Kenny, and they're willing to take our games, and Abilene Christian will go to Texas State. We'll buy our contract out of Abilene Christian. I'm sure, because Texas has got a lot of money, they can buy their contract out. But I do know there's a lot of Red Raiders that will help them buy that contract out if they don't want to. And they can come to Lubbock week one, and, you know, we can figure out if their twos and threes can win this conference. And I know a lot of people are going to say a lot of stuff about me or about us. We didn't score in the playoffs. That's obvious. You can take a shot at us for that. We didn't score in the playoffs. The last time we played Texas, we got beat 57-7, and he played some of his twos and threes. They kicked the crap out of us. But, man, we would love to play the University of Texas week one in Lubbock. I do know that Cody Campbell reached out to Stephen Jones, so they don't want to come to Lubbock, and we're going to work on trying to get AT&T week one. So if they want to play week one, then we're ready. We would love to play the University of Texas.
0: Tell them, Joey. I love it. Wow. Every single second of it. Really, Sark, your twos and threes can beat us?
2: I'm your Huckleberry.
0: Okay, then let's line it up. We have these two pay-for games. We, Texas Tech, playing Abilene Christian in week one or week zero. You, UT, is playing Texas State. Matter of fact, Cody Campbell, our big-time booster, will pay the buyout for both of those teams so the two of us can play. You come to our home in Lubbock.
2: Now what, bitch?
0: Yeah. Oh, you don't want to come to our home in Lubbock? Cool. I'll talk to Steven and Jerry Jones. We'll play it at the Dallas Cowboys Stadium. How about that?
2: There is no escape.
0: Yo, but you know what? Do you hear that? Dead silence. I ain't heard Sark say anything since then. That was on Thursday. Ooh. So we're working on almost close to 48 hours. And Sark and UT and all those people in Austin haven't said a damn thing ever since.
2: Come on.
0: Now, to be honest, if they were to schedule that game, I would pick Texas to win. I think Texas is better.
2: Sure.
0: But I love the fact that Texas Tech, we're not backing down. You want to sit there and talk that talk, then walk it too.
2: I like that they acknowledge their shortcomings there. Joey talking about how bad Oregon beat them up in that playoff game and the last time they played Texas. You got to get out in front of it. You got to be like Eminem in 8 Mile. Don't let them use that as ammo against you. You do it to yourself.
0: And look, I know they got their ass kicked by Oregon in that playoff game last year, but Texas Tech has come a long way from even a year or 2 years ago. Cody Campbell is the real deal. They've pumped a lot of money into that program. If Brennan Sorsby is eligible and does end up playing, Texas Tech is going to be in the playoff again this year, and they're going to be a force to be reckoned with in the Big 12. They are not going to be a walkover. They're not somebody you want to see. And by the way, Texas, in week two of this year, this is where they pay off their home-to-home against Ohio State.
2: Right.
0: So
2: a tough game before they play Ohio State.
0: Then don't talk.
2: Yeah.
0: Shut the bleep up about what everybody else is doing. You play in the big, bad SEC. If you're UT, run the table. Do what you do in your schedule in the SEC. Be better. Make the playoff. Don't talk about what somebody else is doing unless you're willing to back up the trash talk.
2: I agree with you. Now, if they played their twos and threes, would they actually maybe have a better quarterback under center than Arch Manning? Would that actually work in Texas's favor?
0: The crazy part is, like, Arch Manning came on, played better towards the end of last season, and everybody's like, oh, he's going to be great. But now, because it's talking season, as Steve Spurrier would say, and we've had more and more time, now people are kind of swinging it back to, like, is he really that good, though? We're really going to see this year. I know this. As of now, and it doesn't mean anything right now in May, knocking on the door of June, he's projected to be the first overall pick in the draft. He has the talent, obviously. We've seen it.
2: Was that Mel Kiper, the Red Rooster, saying that?
0: Yeah, pretty much him and everybody else, you know.
2: It's fair.
0: Because you see, the talent is there. Whether or not he can put it together and be consistent, we'll see.
2: Whether or not he can do it against Texas Tech, I'd like

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6: Yeah. 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
7: When Dan Patrick speaks, yeah, you better stop and listen. Yeah. 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
6: Kirby Smart, the Georgia head coach, was talking about how many teams do we need in the playoffs? 24 teams. Now there's talk that maybe the SEC takes its ball and goes home and secede from college football, which I don't really want to have the SEC and the word secede together.
8: That's cool.
6: Hey, we're gonna have our own football conference here. This just feels like, okay, everybody caught up with the SEC. The Big Ten did. I don't want to say everybody. And now the SEC's like, wait a minute here. What's going on? Well, you're not doing what you were able to do, and nobody else could do that before. You got three of the top five recruiting classes are in the Big Ten. Oregon and USC are 1-2. The Big Ten has the last three national titles. 4-0 against the SEC in the last three seasons head-to-head in college football playoffs. The money with NIL changed everything here. That pipeline, hey, you're going to get these guys, they're going to go to your school. That's not the case anymore. Indiana won a national championship. And because of that, everybody has to think, if you have a quality football program, why not us? And the SEC still stands alone as the best conference, top to bottom. But I think things have changed. I don't know if it's changed and it's not coming back, because as my college football source said,
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10: The fixing thing is funny because they fix it every 27 years. 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The Jets would have made a Super Bowl. I mean. 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
11: So we have to, we'll fix it. 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
2: The Dodgers won their sixth in a row, 4-2 over Philadelphia, beating Zach Wheeler, who gave up four solo homers. Seattle in 10 innings ended Arizona's five-game winning streak 7-6. Milwaukee won in 10 at Houston. The White Sox won on a 10th-inning homer against Detroit. Mets hit a 10th-inning homer to beat Miami. Pittsburgh in a bottom-of-the-ninth two-run shot won 6-5 over Minnesota. The Yankees won their fifth straight game, 8-2 at the A's. Colorado hit two homers bottom-of-the-ninth, got five runs late to beat San Francisco 8-6. That ends a five-game losing streak for the Rockies. Atlanta and St. Louis with victories. San Diego and Toronto as well. The Blue Jays were down 5-0 at Baltimore going to the seventh. 6-5 Jays the final. In the NHL, Carolina wrapped up the East in five games, beating Montreal 6-1. Oklahoma City's Jalen Williams out game seven Saturday night. I'm Steve DeSager.
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6: Well, good morning, good morning, good morning. Happy Fox Sports Saturday. This is Project NIL, and in for Danny D, the AD, our man Jeff Schwartz. That's right. Sports dad himself. And, of course, an incredible college football man himself, our buddy Jeff Schwartz. It's Project NIL, the fellas. I'm Anthony Gargano. We come to you live from the Fox Sports Radio studios. Jeffrey, good morning, my brother. It's great to have you here.
7: Yeah, glad to be here an hour earlier with you, buddy. Great news to start the show. I'm back in my regular chair. It should not break today. So we're off to a good start today. Last week, we were doing the show as usual. On a Saturday morning, a lovely Saturday morning. I was at the beach in a compressed wood, like, you know, fake wood chair, a deck chair, and it busted just in half.
6: Yeah, that thing while got I was smashed
7: in on air. They created a drop. It was played on my next show on Sunday. Brian played it.
6: Do we have it? I want to hear the chair drop.
7: Oh, I'm sure we have it. Yeah.
6: Yeah.
7: But back home in my nice chair, had a good, week of just watching sports, being, my baseball, softball season wrapping up right in the swim season. We had a double swim meet baseball playoff game the other day, and rolling right along. So
6: how'd you guys do in the baseball playoff?
7: Our softball team lost, which happens. We just didn't play our best game. That's part of life. But really, you know, the thing I complained about with the playoffs, format absolutely got us, because we played a much better team than we should have if they had done the playoffs like they should get. We're not winning a championship. It is what it is. We lost. My son, they're guaranteed three playoff games where they win or lose. And the best part is, you know, my son had not been playing a lot. And he finally got to play a whole game, entire game, all six innings on Thursday night, because they're basically out of the chance to win a championship. That's the way, when you're done, for a championship, they let they let all the kids play who don't normally play an entire game. He finally got a hit. Like, he got to get three at bats for the first time all season.
6: Great.
7: Got a hit. And then today he will play.
6: Feel good about that.
7: Today, oh yeah, he was pumped today, and it was really cool. All the parents cheered like super loud. It was awesome. And then today he gets to play his final game, and the 12s get to choose the lineup. So him and three of his teammates get to like pick the players. So he gets to play first base today. He'll bat like third or fourth. And so, it should be a fun game today.
6: Dude, that's
7: last
6: great,
7: day, man. Last day of the season today.
6: Now will he do? Yeah, will he do football or will he do fall baseball?
7: He'll do fall baseball. And
6: yeah, that's great.
7: Next year's his first year of middle school sports. He'll be in seventh grade, so he'll transition, I think, to doing that. He'll play fall rec baseball.

0: and then he will play. I think he'll swim in the winter for his middle school, and then he'll play middle school baseball. Hopefully, I think I don't know if it's a cut sport or not. And then he will also play. So the juniors baseball, which is the 13-year-old baseball program, right? You go to the big field, and that's the rec program.
1: That's where we just started the big field this year. This is
0: okay.
1: Us.
0: Yeah, so they play their season after the middle school season. So he'll play basically two seasons of baseball in the spring. He'll play his middle school season and then juniors. And, you know, it's hard when, you know, you have a child to, like, tell them things. You know, he had a tough year, and I was like, hey, buddy, it's just about reps, dude. Like, you just need more reps, more reps, more reps. And he got it. He got three at-bats in the game. I think all season he had more than two at-bats in two games he played in. And I was like, dude, it's just reps. So I can't wait next year for him to have more reps. We're going to go to the big field next week and just, like, take it all in, because I think he doesn't realize, you know.
1: Dude, it's amazing what it changes. Because, you know, they hit all kinds of home runs on the little field, right?
0: No chance now.
1: And you know, they get this false sense. Because these bats are like, you know, weapons, right?
0: Well, so, it depends on what, too, like, which bat you use. Because, like, the UAAA bats are like freaking rocket ships, dude, bro. Like, they're not even the same as the USA bats. Like, they're not, like, we use the USA bats in Little League, and you can use the UAAA bat in travel ball, right? So those bats.
1: Yeah, although some tournaments, once you get older, they, you know, we had a couple drop threes. And usually some drop five, you know, some drop fives, usually it is. And we had some drop three tournaments. So it changes. And, you know, the drop three bat, you know, hit anything close to it.
0: And so, look, and, you know, one thing I keep telling my son, and look, I'm sure there's parents listening right now that are sort of in this same boat potentially, but, you know, I'm like, for those who don't know me, I'm a large person. And so my son will not be as large as me, which is fine. Totally acceptable. I don't need him to be as large as me. I don't think he wants to be. I'm like, bro, you're going to keep growing, man. Like, some of these kids that are good at baseball now, they're not going to grow. And they're going to get to the big field, and they're going to struggle. And you're going to get bigger. And you're going to get bigger and stronger. Like, just keep sticking with it. Just keep playing. So we're going to go to the big field this week. We were at a Savannah Bananas game a couple weeks ago. And for the first time, Alex turned to me and goes, hey, Dad, is this the field I'm playing on next year? I'm like, minus the fences being 375, yes. Yes, this is the infield is what you're going to play on. This is your field next year, buddy, and for the rest of your life. And so, you know, the realization of that is kind of fun. So we're going to experience that next week after our season ends today.
1: Yeah, you know, what you really see is, you know, the transition is, you know, when you run, right, the bases, like, all of a sudden, kids, you know, it takes forever, right?
0: Yeah,
1: like,
0: it's 14 like, more feet. Yeah.
1: Right, you know? And so, pitching, you know, is a obviously the mound is a big deal, right? When you're throwing 60 feet 6 inches, it's a huge deal. And, you know, some of that stuff, you know, you get some kids throwing hard in the little field. I mean, that thing is coming over like it's 90. You know what I mean? When you think about how close it is.
0: We got some of those pitchers in our league, and I'm sure you see that in travel ball, and that just changes when you go to the big field. So, you know, it's sort of the same thing we talk about a lot, right? Where, you know, youth sports, you know, it's fun, right? It should be fun. You're not making the major leagues in youth sports. it changes a lot when you go play in the big field. But you know, the craziest thing, though, is that the softball field is the same size their entire life.
1: Yeah. Yeah.
0: It doesn't change. The infield does. Obviously, the size of the fences do. But you just move back and back on the mound, right? You start at 30 feet and you go to 35 and you end up at 45 by the time it's all said and done. So, like, my daughter just plays on the same size field the rest of her life. Huh. And Alex will move up and get to play on a bigger field next season. So, I love going to get their games, man. I'm going to miss it when it's done today. And then my daughter has a softball All-Stars next weekend.
1: Yeah, it really is the greatest. There's a lot I want to get through today. Excuse me, in Project NIL, including the new bill that was that

0: was written this week about college sports. But I have a friend of mine, his name's Ron Shelton. He wrote Bull Durham. He wrote White Man Can't Jump. I mean, some of the greatest sports movies, Tin Cup, right? Incredible writer, director, Blue Chips. I mean, every sports movie. I mean, Ron was either wrote it or directed it. So he played minor league baseball. It was the idea for Bull Durham came from his own experience as a minor league player.
1: Awesome.
0: And his son played college baseball. And in fact, he's just graduating. He'll be graduating, I think, he just graduated last week. And so he played college baseball all 4 years. And Ron's like, dude, he goes, I'm so sad because that's his career. And his career is over. And he goes, I mean, from Little League through Babe Ruth, everything else, every high school, and then through college, he goes, I'm so sad because, you know, after every college game, we talked. He goes, I watched every, because, you know, you stream the games, right? He goes, I watched every game. We talked about every pitch. And it's the greatest bonding moment. And dude, I have it now.
1: Oh, yeah.
0: You know, like, we've been playing, since T-ball. And, you know, I've been coaching since my mom, my youngest, since T-ball. And I can't even imagine. Now, you know, he's in seventh grade. So, you know, I mean, we got plenty of time.
1: You have plenty of years. I'm with you on that. The other day, my son had a catch in a game. He plays right field. And, it was like I love kids, right? No matter how many times, hey, take a step back. Take a step back first. Take a step back first in the outfield. Yep. Take a step back first. This doesn't do it, right? And then he's like, no, I did. I'm like, no, there's video of the game. You did not. We can watch it if you want. So he makes this like ridiculous catch. He's a fly ball that he should catch. And he goes in first as he should, right? He runs forward first, then has to run back. It catches the ball like, over his head, like an incredible catch. Like if he was trying to catch a ball like that, he would never have done it, right? He makes this giant catch. And we're leaving the field after the game, all right? And walking the parking lot. And I just turn to him, I go, dude. And he goes, Dad, that was the luckiest thing I've ever done in my life. And just laughs like the hardest laugh of all time. And we just like laugh for a minute together straight. It was the most fun. Like we just giggled to each other walking to the car about a baseball play. Like he knew exactly what I meant. I was like, dude. And he's like, yeah, man, that was the luckiest play I've ever made in my life. Like it's just fun, man. Like it's fun to have.
0: It is. And you know, like, oh man, the time in the car. The time on the field, like, you know, last night, it was so funny, right? Like, the bonding, and the reason why we're talking about this for the audience is, like, the bonding that you have with your kid is, you can't, it's incomparable. It's why I love youth sports. I know there's a lot of bad, and I know there's a lot of, it's expensive, and you get all kinds of daddy ball and coaches and all kinds of crazy stuff. But at its heart and at its core, if you're a sports person, you absolutely love it and the memories that you make. So last night, my Mosco was on third, and he's real fast, right? Like, so he's a pretty fast kid.
1: Didn't get that from you?
0: No, he did not. So he got his power, though. Anyway, so the kid hits a pop up foul just outside the first base line, and you know I heard the third base coach tag up. So really, all it was meant to be was get on the base, right?
1: Yeah.
0: So he's on the base, and then he goes, and of course he's out. It was close, but he was out, and he should have gone. And so he comes back into the dugout, and I kind of give him a look like, what are you doing? And, you know, he kind of pulls me. He's come here. He was, Coach Gary.

0: He was coaching third. He goes, Coach Gary's telling me to tag. I said, well, Coach Gary should have said stay. You know, after tag, like, I was like, tag means get on the base, but he right. should have said stay after.
1: You told,
0: like,
1: you should, well, he should have told you when you started running to stop. That's my rule.
2: Right. Like, I'm like, what are you doing, dude?
1: I tell the girls, like, my girls are 10. I'm like, look, you run till I tell you to stop.
0: Yeah. Yeah, exactly.
1: That's what I do. You start to run, I'll tell you to stop.
0: Exactly. So it was funny because he's like, you know, Coach Keller, it's a pop up. I'm just trying to do what he's telling. I'm just trying to do what the coach is saying. He always tells me, do what the coach is saying, Daddy. Yep. You know, yep. And it was just funny the way he was saying it. And I'm like, don't worry about it, dude. Just remember, you know.
1: Oh, yeah. It's they're also just like, I love their rational confidence. Like, I just love, like, our shortstop is really good. He's our best player. And he fielded a ball at shortstop and just like casually as he fielded it to his left towards second base, he casually just like fielded it, spun and threw the ball to first base. Great throw. Boom. Right on the target. Like, good job. And my son goes, hey, you see Landon make that spin throw? I was like, yeah, it was a great play, man. He goes, I could do that. I'm like, bro, there ain't no chance. You throw the ball over first baseman's head. It's like, Dad, I could do that. I'm like, dude, you cannot spin and throw the ball accurately in the infield. He's like, Dad, I can, I promise. I'll show you when I get home. And I was like, all right, bro, whatever you say, man. Like, I was like, sure. The best 11-year-old in the league. Yeah. Yeah. I'm sure you could do that. But I love it. Dude. I love all of it. Like, your son probably thought to himself, man, if I tag up, I got the speed.
0: I can score. Yeah.
1: I could score.
0: No, he thinks he's like, you know, like, listen.
1: I'm surprised your third base coach. Like, that's like, I tell my girls, you know, we're a different sport, it feels like sometimes. I'm like, you run until I tell you to stop. I will stop you if I don't want you to run home on a pass ball or a ground ball. Like, I will stop you. Don't worry. I'm very loud. You will hear me. But you got to have them at least be aggressive on their own. Otherwise, if you, as a third base coach, if you have to tell someone to go, it's too late, right? They have to run on their own, and then you can stop them. And your third base coach should have stopped them.
0: Yeah, I don't know why he didn't. I didn't hear him, and, you know, it's funny because I said to Gary, I go, did you tell him to go? No, I was saying tag. I didn't mean for him to go. And I'm like, I let it hang there, and I'm thinking, yeah, but dude, you didn't say stop. Like, I didn't hear you say stop. Like, you gotta. So, but it was just funny because Mazza pulls me aside. Like, he's very coachable, right? So he pulls me aside. It was like, kind of like, yo, what's wrong with that guy? Like, why is he doing that? So I was laughing. And, it's these moments, right? Like, when you share, I'm sure, you know, you have this with your son, you're going to keep having this stuff with your son. Like, we're talking about, like, pitch sequence, right? Like, he walked his last at bat. Like, he got a hit in the first inning and he walked three times, right? So he was getting frustrated and he's like, you know, I had one pitch to hit that at bat and I took it. It was that called strike, but he goes, it was like off the outside part of the plate. And I'm thinking, I'll probably hit that on the ground. And I was like proud of him because he was thinking, like, because I'll tell him, like, look, like most kids at that age are going to throw first pitch fastballs. They're not pitching backwards, right?
1: Correct.
0: So you're going to sit first pitch fastball, right? So usually your early in the count is when you're going to get pitches to hit. And then they're going to back you up with, you know, breaking balls and stuff.
1: Dude, it's so funny you said, I tell my son all the time, like, bro, first strike you see, swing. Like, you can't wait.
0: Yes. Yeah, it's good you say that. I mean, it means so much, especially at that age, is about the count. Because they're going to try to get strike one. And then if they fall behind, they're never going to go with a hook. They're never going breaking ball.
1: They'll throw like 2-0 curveballs, but it's more the umpire, bro. Like, I tell them all the time, like, bro, if you don't swing at a strike and you get to two strikes, it's not your, if the umpire rings up a bad pitch,

0: I don't feel sorry for you. Like, you didn't swing at the strike down the middle of the plate.
1: Yeah. Yeah. Yeah. No, and that's, listen, at that age, the other piece of it is that, which is inconsistent zones.
0: Yeah.
1: And you got guys, listen, God bless. Like, we see, it feels like every day there's a new video of a fight. I saw something where was
0: it? It is so embarrassing.
1: And these guys are fighting. It was like in Arkansas, and coach is fighting with the umpire, and you know, it's ridiculous, right? Like, you know, it's so bad. Like, yeah, we're all competitive and we all see, like, we're all into the game and all stuff. But like these guys, they're not, you see in the ABS system how big league umpires are don't get it right. Like how hard it is to call strikes and ball. It's like, it's a hard thing, right? And so you can't be like, you see it down your way. Like you can't be like arguing all the time and where it gets ridiculous and you don't know who's getting heated and stupid.
0: If you argue with umpire longer than 3 seconds about a ball and a strike, you need to evaluate yourself as a coach. We played 10 games this year, well, 11 games. Not a single time did I say anything to the umpire. Now, we talked about this before. Like, I got upset with the umpire over a procedural problem, which I think is fair to argue. Hey, you didn't stop the game and send my girl back to third base and you called her out while she was standing on third base. Like, what's the problem with that? Like, I sent you that video, but I'm not arguing balls and strikes at this age. Like, that's crazy to me. And, you mentioned your friend, Ron, who, is going to miss his child, playing sports. I've told you this before. I'm going to umpire when my kids go, like, off to college and stuff. That's what I'm going to do. I umpired in college when I was playing football. I umpired high school baseball. I like it. I'll do it again. Please, parent, I'll throw you right out. I don't care. I do not care. Goodbye. Coach, get the parent out of here. Like, it's the coach's fault a lot of times for not making their parents behave, behind the play as they watch the umpire. Like, it's on the coach. It's on the coach, in my opinion, to make sure his parents are behaving.
1: Yeah. Yeah. Although it's.
0: It's hard. I get it.
1: I mean, it's like, hard because you get these people, and you know, like, half these people, they're ridiculous. I had the worst experience coaching basketball this year. These parents, screaming, telling their kids to shoot when it's not what we're trying to do. You know, parents that don't know basketball, like, it's just terrible, right? Like, how come my kid's not playing? Well, your kid's 4'3". I don't know what to tell you, right? Like, you know, handle the ball, so I can't put him at, you know, well, how come this kid plays? Well, that kid can handle the ball. Like, what do you want me to say? Jeez.
0: Yeah.
1: So it's hard. I mean, you gotta hope that there's a degree of civility that is involved. Hey, we're going to take a quick TO. We'll come right back. It's Project NIL. You got two dads talking today. Jeff Schwartz, Anthony Gargano. I want to talk about this new bill that was introduced that could impact college sports in a big way. And I'm dying to get your opinion on it, Jeff. This is Project NIL in for Danny DDAD. Of course, our man, Jeff Schwartz. Fellas, we'll kick off general stuff coming up in about a half hour. Right here on Fox Sports Radio.
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0: Welcome back. This is Project NIL. In for the AD, Danny DeBernardinis, Jeff Schwartz. We can begin our fellas show. But we still do our Project NIL, two sports dads. And Jeff, the Protect College Sports Act was introduced this week. Now, in the act, and we'll see what happens, because this would be a very important piece for college sports, the Protect College Sports Act, and it would provide the NCAA with an antitrust exemption that it could not be challenged in court. Here's what you got. Athletes limited to transferring schools only one time without penalty. So you get one free transfer. Limiting eligibility to a max of 5 years. Prohibiting former professional athletes from playing in college. So all this stuff that's going on in college basketball, which is insane.
1: Yeah.
0: Where guys have played in the NBA or played in the G League or played professionally overseas are getting spots in college basketball. That could not happen. Also prohibiting schools from poaching a coach from another school during their sports season. So those are some of the big picture items in it, Jeff.
1: Yeah, hard pass. Just hard, for me. Hard pass. A lot of these things to me feel like people that have no idea how college sports work want to be in charge of college sports. Why is the government intervening in basically the free market, right, in this situation? There are plenty of things that sound like good ideas that I don't think have any way, shape, form of passing in this bill. I understand the exploding cost of college sports right now. And that is due to the fact that NCAA basically had their head in the ground for years and years and years and thought they would never lose. They lost a court case. It opened it up now to NIL. And I get it. It's a lot of money, man. And it has really put a hurt on budgets. But, you know, Anthony, these are private donations, right? From people that are paying for these student athlete salaries. Why is the government coming in and capping that money that potential athletes could earn? I was thinking about this. I'm sure I don't have a, you know, I'm sure there's other, but what other private company is getting a cap on their salaries from the government? I'm sure there's one out there, but this is right. This is not a government job, right? Mm-hmm. It's not a government job. It's a private job, right? In business, essentially, right? And they get to be governed by the government. Is that a thing we promote in this country?
0: Well, the NCAA is basically, hiding behind the government, right?
1: Well, I know, but my point
0: is they're begging the NCAA. The NCAA is begging the government to get
1: right because they lost their power. Because you know how I follow a lot of this. I like law, and so I follow. Uh-huh.

0: the Supreme Court, like, follow what they do every term.
1: Sure.
0: You know how hard it is to lose 9-0?
1: Yeah, yeah.
0: Supreme
1: yeah.
0: Court, like, that's what they did. They're like, yeah, no, you're done. And the fact is that Congress is trying to get involved now in creating a salary cap, right? They want to cap the wages of private employees.
1: Right.
0: Right. Now, I guess some of the time they are employees of public universities. I get that, but that's also should be dealt with at the state level, right? And so, I think that's wrong. I don't think our government should be doing that. I think that it's a free market. If the Texas Tech billionaire wants to pay for an entire football roster, let him pay for a football roster, right? That's just what it is. And I get it. It puts financial constraints on universities at times. There's a lot of universities in debt.
1: Well, how do you balance something like state dollars? Because the problem is there needs to be universal rules, right? So you can't have a league that goes across the country and crosses state lines with different laws in each state.
0: Yeah, well, you have to have a collective bargaining agreement between the players, and that's what you have to have. And they're trying to avoid that by giving them antitrust exemption, right? Where they give them antitrust exemption, and then they're allowed to set a hard cap.
1: That's why leagues can have a draft is because they have antitrust.
0: Right, but we also have a collective bargaining agreement. Like I'm in a union, right? And my union negotiates with the NFL, and we have a collective bargaining. We have that. But the fact is they're trying to circumvent all that. And I'm not even sure players would agree to be form a union. It seems it also would be like the largest union of all time. Like it would be an incredibly large union.
1: I mean, you have all those athletes.
0: And again,
1: who serves the athlete, right? Because, you got football, then you got basketball, and then a little bit down the list, you got baseball, and then you got everybody else.
0: Yes. And so I will fully agree that it seems like a freight train, a runaway freight train, what's happening in college sports. I don't disagree that things need to change, but it's just still in year four now of NIL. I think it's year four. And I've concluded all along that I think there's going to be a breaking point, right? Where it's not these billionaires that are donating to their programs realize like, man, I've donated X amount of money. We're just not winning. I'm pulling back a little bit. And we're not at that stage yet. Now, maybe it's a pet project for some of these guys, and they just have them throw away money, so they'll just throw it away at their school, and maybe it's a donation, right? It's a tax write-off, and that's certainly fair. But at some point, I think it'll correct itself. But right now, it's a lot of money. The kids are making a ton of money, right? And here's the thing, too. The people that used to be in charge of the free labor are upset they're not in charge of the free labor anymore. And there are schools and coaches upset that they used to be on top of the world, and now they're not, because paying players is legal, and we're finding out that, the SEC might not dominate sports like they used to now that it's legal to pay the players. There's other provisions of this bill that just, I think, the Lane Kiffin rule. And you hear Ted Cruz, right, the senator from Texas. He was on a podcast, and he was talking about this rule, and it very clearly doesn't really pay attention to the calendar in college sports, right? The Lane Kiffin rule prohibits coaches from changing jobs during ongoing sporting season. And part of it would be prohibiting, obviously, coaches from interviewing and whatnot. And the NFL does this, right? You can't interview, until a certain time of the year. You can't interview if you're doing this and that in the postseason. But there's no rush because there's no player movement, right? So I'm fine with this rule if you move the player movement window, right, the transfer portal window, till February 1st, right? If you do it February 1st, you hire your coach, you take your time, it's impossible.
1: But here's the thing. Like, you can't go under the falsity of the spring semester, right? Like,
0: correct.
1: That's the big issue. Like, the big issue is, stop with the farce, right? Like here's the deal. These sports have to have separate rules. You can't have the same rules for both sports, basketball and football.
0: Well, you can't have the same rule for any sport where you just, right now, the portal is dictated a little bit by, as you mentioned, it's important to note, it is dictated by the academic calendar, right? Because you have to be able to get into the school and then go to school. You can't just skip school, which I know it sounds odd, but there are 98% of players that are there for school, right? Like, that's just, well, they're getting their degree and they're not playing sports and professionally. So, you have to work. I think your point,

0: you have to work with the individual school and letting players come in the middle of semesters, right? And come in the middle of quarters to move the portal window to make it to where coaches don't have to leave in December. But like, these are rules that appear in the bill to be drafted by people that don't pay attention to college sports.
1: No, I know. You know what's crazy too? Dude, like, there's so much that's wrong with it, right? Because, like, if you have a quarterback, and you know what I'm talking about, if you have a quarterback that has that graduated 2 years prior and hasn't been to a class in 2 years, I mean, there's something crazy about that system. Like, at least go take a graduate degree class. I mean, yeah. You got to be in class. Like, I'm sorry. Like, you can't play if you're not in class.
0: Yeah.
1: Like, I mean, it's just the theater of the absurd.
0: Yeah.
1: Like, what, how do you get a kid from Europe? Like, what's going on in basketball? It's insane.
0: Well, basketball, it's funny because we focus so much on football. Basketball is even wilder. I mean, there's kids committed.
1: Way wilder.
0: And this kid committed to LSU who was, like, drafted. And played in the NBA.
1: Well, and you got the foreign kids, right?
0: Oh, yeah.
1: That are allowed to leave their professional team, right? They're playing professionally.
0: Yeah, in Europe.
1: Overseas,
0: yeah.
1: And they're allowed to leave, but they have to return at the end of March, right? So after the tournament.
0: Yeah.
1: Well, like, meanwhile, like, what about the school part of it? Serbian?
0: It is a little bit different with basketball and football, the school part of it, where, you know, some of the basketball players are there such a short time that they basically don't go to class the last semester they're there because they know they're leaving. It's different, a little different in basketball, right?
1: Yeah, it's insane. It really is. Like, the problem is, and I want you to think about this during a break, but the problem is, you know, there's got to be some uniform law. There's got to be some rules I'm talking about. Uniform rules, and they have to be individualized for the sport. I just don't see how you could keep going down this crazy road. It's insane. And at some point, there will be a break, and there will be the big four conferences splinter, go off into its own. I thought all along that you would have one gigantic super conference, like an AFC, NFC with divisions. Yeah. And then there's everybody else. And that probably needs to happen just for some sort of equity on the playing field. We'll just think about it We'll discuss. It's Project NIL, Jeff Schwartz, Anthony Gargano right here on Fox Sports Radio.
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15: The league's board of governors has voted to expand the lottery and address the tanking problem, right? This is a story that we've been talking about for the last couple of weeks. There's going to be a new format that expands the lottery from 14 to 16 teams.

0: The new 3-2-1 lottery format is put together so the teams that finish with the worst three records in the NBA don't have as many ping pong balls in as the teams that finish fourth through seventh, right? So that's kind of what the NBA is doing here, and they think, hey, this is going to take care of tanking. Okay, let me just say this. This isn't going to put a dent in tanking because teams know going in, we don't have the greatest chance, but as long as there's a chance, we're choosing the lottery, right? You saw middle of season this year. How many teams decided we're putting this away? When the calendar turns to January, we get towards the All-Star break. Yeah, you know what? Not our year. We're going for the lottery. We can't win. We're going for the lottery because maybe we can get in the top five. It's basically a five-person draft this year. If we can get a top five pick, we get a new superstar. That's worth it for us. Or teams that decide, hey, it's worth it for us to get a Cooper Flagg at the very top of the draft. It doesn't matter how many ping pong balls you give me. As long as I'm in the lottery, I'm ready to take my chances with that. Because I have a smaller chance, but there's still a chance I have that I can pick in the top three, that I can get the number one overall pick, that the ping pong balls are going to go my way. This is not going to affect tanking at all. Teams are still going to proceed like they did this year, which is, oh, okay, yeah, we can be in the lottery. No one's sitting here saying
1: to get the rest of what Jason Smith and Mike Harmon said, podcast it by searching The Jason Smith Show with Mike Harmon. And as always, you can hear The Jason Smith Show with Mike Harmon weeknights at 10 p.m. Eastern, 7 p.m. Pacific, right here on Fox Sports Radio.
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3: What are you seeing with Major League Baseball's ownership group and their opening salary cap proposal to the players for 2027 and beyond? I look at this like taxes. I vote no on the salary cap because it'll never go away. Once the salary cap is in, it's in for the rest of time until baseball goes out of business. The owners are selling this as a competitive balance, and dumb people believe what the owners are saying. They sell this the way politicians talk about a bipartisan issue. And a $245 million hard cap is just a fancy way of telling the players to take less, take a haircut, shut up, and smile. And it turns the locker room into a zero-sum math problem.
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6: Becky Hammon, the Aces head coach in the WNBA, she had said that Jalen Brunson, you know, short guys don't win championships, basically. 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Like Iverson. Iverson got to the NBA Finals. Brunson's got to the NBA Finals. You're not winning or losing because you have a guy who's 6 feet, 6'1". 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Is Steph Curry a short guy? Like, what is a short guy? 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In the NBA, is Steph Curry a short guy? I guess. But you got to have a team around you. Jalen Brunson has a really good team around him. He is great. I don't know if I would have said Jalen Brunson can't win a title. I would have said the Knicks can't win a title.
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1: 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Stu Gotts and Company. Live. Covino and Rich. The Odd Couple with Rob Parker and Kelvin Washington. 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
10: Now.

IL, Jeff Schwartz, and for Danny DeBernardinis, Danny DDAD, I'm Anthony Gargano. So my brother, it's a fascinating, you know, conversation because, you know, the government's going to get involved. The thing's not going to pass.

0: And there's going to be this, what happens? What how does this thing kind of shake out? And it feels from the football side that you're going to have, this one super con. It feels like we're heading toward that.
1: So I've felt that the structure we're going to end up with will remind me of like the English Premier League, right? The English Soccer League, where you have these tiers, right? You have the Premier League, and I think it's Champions League is next, and then there's a third league. There's actually like eight levels, but you're going to end up with sort of the haves at the top, then the next ones, and like the have not. You're just going to have a different. You're going to have the 40 schools at the top that want to pay millions of dollars a year. They're going to have their own championship. I think relegation would be absolutely hilarious, but I don't think that's ever going to happen. Then you have a second tier and third tier, and that's the way college sports will end up because, you mentioned this, every state has their own laws, right? Some states have laws that are, make it a little bit easier to pay the players, and some don't, and some want to compete at a high level, and some want to just compete. So I think that's where it's going to end up. And look, this comes back to there's just been no leadership, right? The NCAA just thought this was never going to happen. They did not prepare for this to happen. There was no foresight. There was no thought that this could happen. And it really, that's where we at right now, where there's no one in charge. I keep hearing this idea of a commissioner for the sport. I mean, the sport is not aligned in what it wants to be at any level. How can you have a commissioner of a sport that's not aligned? In sports leagues, the commissioner is the boss of the owners, right? The owners are aligned in what they want out of the, they want profit, right? Like they're aligned together. What Arkansas wants is different than what Oregon wants, right? And that's the problem, and that's the issue. And so we have a commissioner, obviously, of every conference because those conferences, are aligned to what they want to be. That's more akin to pro sports, right? The Big 12 is aligned to what they want to be. The SEC is aligned to what they want to be. And we're actually getting this week a lot of, spring meetings. And so you're getting, the Greg Sankey from the SEC, and you're getting Brett Yormark of the Big 12, like giving State of the Union, speeches and sort of setting expectations for what they want. Brett Yormark yesterday, the Big 12 commissioner, said, we're the best football conference, right? We're the deepest. Like they're out making their own, they're in charge of their own. Maybe conference by conference, they should have rules on spending, but I don't think Congress is the right apparatus to make this happen. Again, I've said this at the start of this discussion. I'm sure someone can tweet at me at Jeff Schwartz, an industry that is that wages are capped by Congress. That's not a government entity, right? That's a private, private business people. I don't think that's what our government does. We shouldn't be in favor of that. And pro sports leagues have salary caps because they're negotiating. There's going to be a long and bitter
0: Baseball.
1: Baseball lockout next season because baseball owners want a hard cap, and the hard cap is like nowhere near what they're paying the players now. But
0: Could you
1: there,
0: imagine? Like, I've heard from people go, well, hey, that's a great first offer from the owners. I'm like, no, it's not.
1: Well, the players are not going to agree to a $257 million hard cap when the Dodgers' payroll is $400 million, right?
0: I mean,
1: it's just
0: what
1: not
0: do you
1: going to
0: think?
1: happen.
0: Like, what do you think
1: unless they
0: that's going to
1: decide
0: mean?
1: that basically, if you're father-in-lawed in, like if you're just like grandfathered in, like you just that's just what it
0: Yeah,
1: is and
0: I
1: moving
0: mean,
1: forward.
0: you have to. Like, first of all, you got a huge issue, right? Like, with all that, there's no way, like. I don't know how you go over the next 5 years and fit these things in. I don't. They have a huge problem, and that number is nowhere near what it's going to take.
1: No, not at all. So, but baseball is having such a physical renaissance right now, and to sit out next year would be a really bad mistake.
0: It would be the worst. It's my biggest fear. I've seen this sport do this to itself. Like, I never thought they would cancel the World Series in 1994, and they did.
1: Expo fans couldn't believe it either. So, it's just that's I don't know. It would be really bad for baseball to miss next season.
0: Yeah.
1: They're
0: I
1: gonna
0: mean,
1: miss some of it. They're missing some next season. It's not that it's they're gonna miss something.
0: Well,
1: How
0: they're
1: long
0: gonna
1: we'll
0: miss
1: see.
0: spring training, so
1: for sure, yeah.
0: That's going to be it. All right, fellas are coming up next right here. 5

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1: That is so good.
0: Covino and Rich.
2: Ooh, yeah.
0: The Odd Couple with Rob Parker and Kelvin Washington. 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
0: This is the show that has two pros and a cup of Joe.
9: Who is Joe?
0: LeVar Arrington, Brady Quinn, and Jonas Knox.
10: Where Steve Sarkisian, the head coach at Texas, took a little bit of an indirect shot at Texas Tech. And I say indirect because he didn't name them by name. He just said the following. Quote, there's a team in our state and another conference with a schedule that I would argue, if I played with our twos and threes, we could go undefeated. Joey McGuire, who's the head coach at Texas Tech, he heard the comments and he responded with this.
11: I know he feels really good about his team if he's making those comments. And, man, we would love to play the University of Texas week one in Lubbock. If they want to play week one, then we're ready. We would love to play the University of Texas.
10: This is just fun, you know?
12: Oh, it's awesome. It's awesome. And this is also why, like, if college football continues to transition from a regional sport to a national sport, this is what's going to make it even more tantalizing for fans and people who aren't maybe as aware of all the storylines in college football and what make it fun is because they can do these sorts of things. You know, you can't do this in the NFL. You can't like basically have a coach, you know, talking trash and say, all right, how about this? I got this rich donor, Cody Campbell. He's going to buy out those other two teams. And I think they're going to square off and play each other so that we don't have to worry about that.
1: Hasn't Texas Tech had more success lately than Texas? If you like,
12: yes,
1: measure it out. Like, I find that a tad bit curious if you're going
0: to get the rest of LeVar Arrington, Brady Quinn, and Jonas Knox podcast by searching Two Pros and a Cup of Joe. 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
3: Think about this, because now this is the most likely scenario I can see for LeBron James. Donovan Mitchell just watched his team get run out of the playoffs by the Knicks, led by Jalen Brunson, who signed a long-term deal, and he took way less money. Now, Pablo Torre might investigate, but he took way less money, which has allowed the Knicks to spend a lot of money to put this team on the floor. All Donovan Mitchell has to do is say, I will Jalen Brunson the hell out of this because he's up for a new deal. I'll Brunson the hell out of this. You give me a lot of money. No, I don't need that much, man. But you give me a lot of money. I'll take less for long term. If that means you can go out, you can bring LeBron in. All he's got to do is Jalen Brunson his way and say, I'll take less. That's all that has to happen for LeBron to go to the Cavs.
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20: The Carolina Hurricanes eliminated Montreal, taking Game 5 of the NHL's East Final 6-1, so the East champs will host Vegas Tuesday in Game 1 of the Stanley Cup Final. In the NBA, Oklahoma City's Jalen Williams will miss Game 7 Saturday against the Spurs due to his hamstring injury. What a Friday night in Major League Baseball. Pittsburgh wins on a two-run homer, bottom of the ninth, 6-5 over Minnesota.

0: The Mets, with a two-run homer in the 10th, beat Miami 9-7. White Sox on a 10th-inning two-run homer, 4-3 over Detroit. St. Louis edged the Cubs 6-5. Montreal won in 10 at Houston. Seattle in 10 innings over Arizona. Yankees won their 5th straight. Dodgers won their 6th in a row. Colorado ended a 5-game losing streak, 8-6 against the Giants, with 5 runs in the bottom of the 9th on 2 homers. And the Braves won again, 39-19 the record, after a win 8-3 at Cincinnati. I'm Steve DeSager.
1: Attention! 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Anthony Gargano with the fellas.
2: Happy Sports Saturday!
1: 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Now, live from the Fox Sports Radio studios, it's the fellas with Anthony Gargano and Jeff Schwartz.
2: Well, good morning. Happy Fox Sports Saturday. Game 7, baby. It's going to be an incredible one tonight. Fellas, Jeff Schwartz, Anthony Gargano, right here from the Fox Sports Radio studios. Jeff, it's going to be a monster tonight. Now, again, no Jalen Williams with that hamstring that's just hampered him. And they're a man... they lack that second score without Jalen Williams. And you saw it like all series. It's been their kryptonite, trying to find somebody that could provide scoring next to SGA.
3: Man, tonight is going to be a grind. I think this game 7 tonight has a chance to bring back memories of basketball in the 1990s. Like, this is going to be a 97-95 game tonight. It's going to be an absolute physical, defensive grind for both these teams, right? So, first of all, you have the Thunder, right, who seem to sort of be limping here to the finish line. No Williams, probably no Mitchell, right? Now, they have played much better at home than they have for the most part on the road. In this series, even though they did win game 3, in San Antonio. But, you know, for them, to your point, that second scorer has been huge. When Alex Caruso has been good in this series, they've won their basketball games, right?
2: Yeah. He and McCain.
3: One of the two, right, has to be really good. So Caruso in their wins in this series, right? 17 points. 15 points, 22 points. And the losses, now they lost game 1 overtime. He had 31 points, which is pretty remarkable. 0 points a game in game 4 and 7 points in their last game. He will be so important to their success, but can you count on Alex Caruso in a big game? And he's played in plenty of them to be your second leading scorer. Can you count Jared McCain, who hasn't been in this spot before, as a Thunder player, you'll get in their wins, 20 points, 24 points, 12 points. The losses, 7 points, 4 points, 13 points. They need McCain. They need Caruso. Hardenstein, right, when he's had that floater he's perfected. And they need SGA to play more efficiently than he has been playing. But saying all that, you have a Spurs team that has never been in the spot before. They've never been in the spot. They're young. They seem to have more swings of, okay, this guy's good this game. This guy's bad this game. This guy's good this game. This guy's bad this game. And they feel more vulnerable to have a really tough game tonight, knowing the moment, knowing they're on the road. Think about it. They won game 1 on the road, right, in Oklahoma City. Wemby had 45 points? So 41 points. 24 rebounds and made that incredible transition 3 to get them to a second overtime. Since then, in the games in Oklahoma City, they lost by 9. They lost by, 13? It has not been the same. So I think tonight's just going to be a grind, buddy. We have not had, these games have not been good 4-quarter games since game 1, right? They've mostly been over. In the fourth quarter by the time it gets to sort of competitive time. But what a fun game tonight. Either a legacy defining game for Wembanyama so early in his career, right? Oklahoma City trying to hold off. I think San Antonio moving forward has a better profile for long-term success over Oklahoma City than vice versa, right? So if San Antonio wins this game right now,

0: Yeah, we thought Oklahoma City was just going to win forever, right? It's over now. It might be over now. Where if Oklahoma City wins, it's, you know, they're holding the Spurs off for one more season, and then the Knicks await them. It feels like a sort of a fork in the road moment for both these teams. Where is this it for OKC? And I will say this too.
1: I don't think it's it for OKC. I mean, let's face it, there are.
0: It's not it, but the Spurs are coming, buddy. They're like, think about how young they are. I'm a football guy. I love the Spurs physicality, man. They finally figured out we're just gonna run over Shea. Like we're just gonna be physical. Like we're gonna be physical. We're gonna make the refs force them to call fouls. We're going to play a game in a physical manner. I don't know Oklahoma City is now. Dylan Williams is not playing, so that's tough because he's a physical basketball player. Oklahoma City is not, Shea is not that way. Chet's not this way. The Spurs are physical, man. They're big and physical. They play hard. They play fast. They're coming if they don't win today. The last point as well in this game, historically, teams like the Spurs have not won this game. They just haven't, right? It takes a year or two to get to win these games if you're young. So I think I lean Thunder tonight, close game, but I hope it's just a good game. I hope it's a good game.
1: Yeah, it's funny because these games, other than like game one was historic, it was great. And then the other games have kind of been, you know, by margin. Like the NBA playoffs have been interesting, but there's been a lot of games by like big time margin. Didn't you talk about your friend that was betting the games?
0: Yeah, the -9.5. Yeah, he's made a lot of money.
1: Yeah, I mean that's been playing out throughout these playoffs. Tonight, Game 7, I kind of think it's more like Game 1. I think it's close. But the role players, it's a truism about role players playing better at home, shooting the ball better at home. And I expect OKC's role players, like I think McCain, Caruso, I think they shoot the ball better at home. A lot of it's dictated about how the game's going to get called. Is SGA going to get calls? You know, are they going to let him play physical? Like you brought up the physicality of the Spurs backcourt. You know, I mean, I love Dylan Harper. My God, what a player.
0: Yeah, but this is a game tonight where Dylan Harper shoots 2 for 11, like historically, right? Like that's
1: yeah.
0: That's the thing about tonight is we've seen over the years that which of the Spurs is championing. He was terrible two games ago. He was terrible up until game five, then made five threes in game five on the road. Like you're like, what is that? Like and they still got blown out. So who's the Spurs player tonight that plays out of their mind outside of Wemby? I Castle's been up and down the series. Fox still looks a little hurt. That's my thing with them. I don't know who that second guy is tonight, which makes it tough, in my opinion, to win this game.
1: Yeah. It's interesting because Wemby is going to have to be otherworldly again. Yeah,
0: like game one.
1: There's a lot of pressure on him. And I was having this conversation with a buddy of mine yesterday. It's funny. He's an old school guy and he's a film producer and big sports guy from New York and big Knicks guy. And he's like, let me ask you a question. He goes, they're all anointing Wemby. And I'll throw this to you because he asked me. He said, the physicality piece of it, like, could he hold up against some of the big greats, like, you know, the young Shaqs with ragdoll him. He was like, you know, like the Patrick Ewings, all those guys. Could he hold up against the physicality? Now, obviously, he's going to take them out and draw them out of the paint. But can he hold up physically? Because the one thing we've seen him, game one, he had the ridiculous 23 boards, whatever it was.
0: Yeah.
1: But like he hasn't rebounded with that proclivity since Hartenstein, and since they've gotten physical with him, he hasn't been.

0: in getting those kinds of boards and those follows.
1: No, they've tried to really push him away from the basket. Like, if you look at some of the games, his shot attempts just are too far away from the basket, and they've done a good job of trying to just physically remove him from the paint. And I think too, like, this is the most minutes he's ever played in a 7-game consecutive stretch.
0: Yeah,
1: right? Like,
0: he looks exhausted.
1: So, you know, I think tonight, obviously, he'll try to get as many rebounds as possible. But also, you know, Oklahoma City has to miss enough shots for him to get rebounds, right? And they're doing a good job of pulling him away from the basket with some of the, you know, the pick and rolls and trying to get, you know, some of the big guys to clear out a little bit to make sure that they're not standing around. And remember, OKC missed a ton of shots in game one. They did not play very well in game one. So, and then it all plays a role in it. I think if you're looking for, like, you know, there's ways to, I did it, what game did I do it in? Because I knew that Wemby had not played well. I think it was end up being game, was it game four? Yeah, at home after Wemby did not play well in game three. I took him to have like over a certain amount of shot attempts. He came out in that game and had, 22 shot attempts, after like that. So you can sort of, there's a rhythm and flow to some of this sometimes where, you know, you see guys that sort of don't shoot the ball a lot next game have a lot of foul shots. A lot of field goal attempts. I could see Wemby having a lot of shot attempts tonight, like just trying to will his team to victory.
0: I think you got, and listen, he's going to have to play a ton of minutes.
1: Which he has. He's
0: game
1: played,
0: seven.
1: Well,
0: so,
1: but luckily for him, he didn't have to play, he didn't play 28 minutes. He didn't play the entire fourth quarter
0: in game six.
1: So that certainly is something that helps Wemby in this game. But it's game seven, man. You gotta leave it all out there. You could, so field goals attempted right now, you could get Wemby at 17.5. That feels actually low for what I think he's going to do tonight. Cause he's going to have to be the guy. Cause I trust him. The other role players in this game, I don't know. Look, Wemby has played a lot of international basketball. He's played a high leverage Olympic games. He's been, you know, he played in the Olympic gold medal game, right? No, it was a gold medal, the Steph Curry game. Was that the gold medal game? France and America?
0: Yeah.
1: Like, he's played in these big games before. I'm not worried about Wemby in a game like this. The question again becomes, are you worried about Vassell and Champagny and Harper, like, and Fox, who's not 100% healthy? I think Castle will take his shots. Will he make them? I don't know. This game could get away from San Antonio pretty fast if Caruso's on, if Williams is on, like, if some of these guys for OKC are made, if McCain is shooting the ball well, which
0: Jalen Williams is not playing, so he's out.
1: No, the other Williams.
0: Yeah, but Jay Williams.
1: Who at home has played much better. Like, at home, he has been, I pull up right here because I've taken a lot of his props when he's at home. He has shot the ball a lot better at home than he has on the road. No surprise, right? That's what the sport is. So, I am, again, very curious how this game goes. It will be a lot of fun to watch, and man, it's gonna be a battle, buddy.
0: Yeah, well, those two teams are, it's setting up because with all the assets that OKC has, you know, who are they gonna add? They're gonna add Giannis, right? Like, who?
1: Oh, they could. Like, I mean, if they lose this game, I can see like a Giannis, you know, sort of idea where it's like we have to this is the only way to beat Wemby moving forward. A lot of teams, the scary part about Wemby,
0: Harper is going to be a great player, dude.
1: Oh, I totally agree. He's
0: a great player.
1: He's not 100% healthy right now, and he's young. So, like, I think he's gonna be great. I'm with you. I totally agree. What I'm really curious to see around the NBA, buddy, is you know, there's going to be a rush for all these contenders in the West to find a Wemby stopper, right? Like, who's going to be the Wemby stopper on every team? Because you're going to need one.
0: You're
1: this guy's 22
0: start.
1: Years old. You're going to need one. You need someone to try to get Wemby. OKC is running as many guys they can at him. They're trying their best. Again, they're moving him away. But a lot of teams don't have three or four guys that can guard Wemby throughout a game, right, to push him. And
0: well, you're looking to be physical with him is what you're going to look at.
1: Right. And they're not even using their, you know, they're not even using their 7 foot one Chet Holmgren on him, like, they're, which is why
0: he's not a good matchup, right?
1: You know, Chet's my least favorite player in the NBA, right? To watch.
0: Oh, really? No, I didn't know that.
1: Oh, buddy, part of that's bias from last year when he just stunk in the finals, and I bet on him every game to do good things, but I can't, I can't, I can't stand him. I just, to be that big

0: and get punked by little guys. There was a play a couple games ago where maybe it was Harper, who just ran right into him in the paint, put a shoulder in his belly, Chet flew backwards, and he just made a layup. Like, come on, man. How can you not guard Wemby, bro? You're like, I can't do it, man. I can't do it with Chet. I just can't.
1: Well, you're not wrong.
0: getting punked in there by little dudes. Come on, man.
1: You're
0: 8 feet tall. Like, stand tall and make a stand on defense. Think about it. He can't even guard Wemby. They cannot put him on Wemby.
1: No.
0: Maybe he has 25 tonight, but he has not played as well in this series. Wemby's a not great matchup for him. But if you have someone that big and he's not a good matchup, like, what are we doing here, man?
1: Yeah.
0: Can't stand him, bro.
1: Can't stand him. That cracks me up. No, I mean, listen, there's, you're not wrong when it comes to Chet and what he has to do. Now, looking forward to tonight, how the game will be called. My buddy, Dom, that's listening, and Takes the Cake Dom is like, listen, you know, how physical can you get with Wemby from the OKC side? And then from the San Antonio side, you talking about their physicality. You're talking about their guards too, like being physical with SGA. And if SGA is not getting the calls, like, he has to work so much on that side just to get shots. He's got to work to get shots. Like, the other night, you know, it was just a matter of time. I don't know if you felt the same way, but it felt like it was just a matter of time before San Antonio was going to run away with it, because SGA's working too hard to score, and there's just nobody else that can score consistently. That goes back to your Chet thing, which is, yo, dude, I need you to step up. What are you doing?
0: Soft is what he's doing. It's been soft. Yeah. I can't do it. I can't do it with him. I tweeted that out like weeks ago. OKC fans are just hammering me. I'm like, well, if you watch them play, like, really, like, that's, and you know, what's hard about this time of year too for some of the NBA players is this, when all NBA teams come out, right? And so you see these players that are first team all NBA or second team defense or whatever, and Chet being the runner up for defensive player of the year. I'm like, I don't see it this series when it matters the most.
1: Yeah. Yeah. Now, you know, the other piece of this thing is whoever wins, man, freaking Knicks, man. It's going to be interesting. Because they haven't been tested, right? They haven't been they didn't play anybody, in fairness, right? Mm-hmm. Like, they haven't, you look at the East, you have Atlanta, the Sixers, and then that quit Cleveland team. You were talking about delusional. How does James Harden say that he thought he had a good series defensively?
0: Oh, because he's not in that job.
1: He wants to, the coach, the Harden. I mean, they're insane. What are they, like, what are they looking at?
0: They're just crazy. They're just
1: crazy.
0: I mean, the coach thing. Oh, analytically, the series is so and so. I mean, okay, analytically, you're sitting at home right now, so congratulations on that. I gotta say, buddy, I know you're a Knicks guy. I get it. And you hate their fans and whatnot, but they're live in the finals. I think people underestimate that.
1: No, the brain loves them, man.
0: Their net rating in the playoffs is like plus 20. They're legit. Yeah. Now, I think that the thing that, for if you do not like the Knicks, there is impossible for Bridges to shoot 70% for an entire series in the NBA Finals. Like, they had, you know, Shamet's not shooting 10 of 11 from three. Like, there's a lot of offense on the Knicks right now that feels unsustainable come finals time. I think that's the silver line. If you hate the Knicks or don't want them to win, it's like, they're just not going to shoot this well the entire finals. If they do, they're going to win. They're absolutely going to win.
1: If they can shoot, like that,
0: but
1: yeah.
0: But Jalen Brunson's a dog, man. Like,
1: he is. I love watching him play. Ridiculous, man. No, he's unbelievable.
0: And so, what a fun series it'll be. The Knicks courtside seats going for six figures right now for like the finals. The Garden's gonna be a madhouse, dude. I know people dog some of these big cities because their crowds sometimes to be a little less enthusiastic during the regular season.

0: Big cities show out for big events, though. Like, it's so funny, you know, the Dodgers, right? Like, their stadium looks half empty for most of the season. Come playoffs time, Lakers fans, like, those, Staples Center, Dodger Stadium, those places are rocking, dude. They are, those big cities have passionate fans when it matters.
1: You know, it's going to be, it'll be a spectacle. It will. And I don't disagree with you. You know, I mean, they're going to be tough. They play tough. Like, they have two, you know, they have two guys that when you look at the Knicks that are championship, like, you need these guys on your team to win a chip. And that's OG and Hart. You know, like, Brunson's your super. So you got Hart. Supers. I love Jalen Brunson. But
0: Hart, ooh, the engine Hart. Man, he is like, his tenacity to get an offensive rebound, love it.
1: Well, that's it. Him and and that's why Anunoby and Hart and Bridges defensively. Dude, you know, he's been shooting the ball well. He had that slump and, you know, people are wondering what was wrong with him, but he's been shooting the ball better. But he's a great defender. Great. He's in your face. And the guy who has been one of my least favorite guys throughout this whole thing has played a great playoffs.
0: Cat?
1: Yeah.
0: Yeah. They're playing good basketball. I also, very clearly, they're very well coached. I really like the adjustment they made. It's not really an adjustment. They're up two games to nothing. But game three and four, they decided we're going to out-hustle the Cleveland Cavaliers down the court. And they got a lot of fast break opportunities and made a lot of hustle plays just because they decided we're going to hustle more. We're going to out-hustle. I loved it, man.
1: Yeah.
0: We're going up two nothing. Like, we're going to, no, you know what? We're going to out-hustle.
1: They grind you. That's a championship DNA type of team, you know? That's a championship. They had the championship DNA. It's going to be fascinating, the matchup. Let's we'll get back to it. Also, I got lots of football to get to with you. OTAs, we begin. Jeff Schwartz, Anthony Gargano, hanging out right here on Fox Sports Radio.
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0: Jeff Schwartz, Anthony Gargano. It's funny, I was talking to Michael, one of our fine producers. Shout out to Mike G, and of course Marky Mark, and so it was funny, Jeff. He's a big Dodger man, and I said, "You guys getting Scooble or what?" And you know, the Buster Olney came out with Dodgers the favorite to land Tarik Skubal, and if that happens, they will shut down the sport, right? Like. You know, we will all go bananas if the Dodgers get Skubal.
1: Yeah. Well, they'll just pay him in 20 years. They'll just defer his money 20 years down the road, which is probably what they're going to do. The Dodgers are the reason why we're having the lockout. I mean, it's fine. You can just accept it and live with it. But that's the reason why. I mean, this is an untenable salary structure to keep moving forward, right? You can't have players... You know, they're deferring money without interest. Like, I mean, you can. They do what they want with their money. But, like, you know, Bobby Bonilla very famously deferred money, but with interest, right? Like,
0: right.
1: Ohtani's deferring money with no interest. You know how much that helps the team to be able to do that? And that is how the Dodgers are making this work. They're paying the taxes on this stuff, but they're deferring money to different years. And, yeah, if they decide to trade for him, yeah, they don't need him. But look, here's the thing about the Dodgers too. As good as they are, okay, and it's hard to really judge in the regular season because I don't think they care as much in the regular season to win as opposed to obviously. They're just, they want to get the home field advantage. Is that as good as they are, they need a home run from an unlikely source to win game 7 of the World Series. Like, they have had scares along the way. They have not been as dominant as you would think in the playoffs, right? So as much as they have dominated the sport in recent years, they've also have been close to losing in the playoffs. And that is worth mentioning, right? So as much as you think the Dodgers have, and they have, they've played some good baseball the last couple of years. They have had moments where, hey man, we're one out away from losing a World Series. And they made the plays to win, absolutely did. And then the bases got loaded, right? In the what was it, 10th inning or maybe 11th inning? And like the Blue Jays just couldn't get runs across to the end. So,
0: but isn't that the nature of baseball?
1: Yeah, baseball's, I mean, look.
0: Yesterday,
1: college baseball had their first day of regionals, right? I don't know if you pay attention to college baseball, but it's worth talking about because yeah, this matters
0: I,
1: baseball.
0: There were the most
1: upsets we've ever had yesterday in day one. The number one overall seed, UCLA, lost. It's the first time the number one overall seed has lost on day one ever. There were upsets all over the place. Milwaukee, who started the year like 5-26, beat Auburn, who's the national four seed in day one. There were upsets all over the place. Baseball is an odd sport, man. It is. It's just what it is. And so, yeah, it can be weird, but I'm just saying, pointing out that even the Dodgers get Skubal doesn't guarantee that they win the championship, obviously, but it helps a long way. It goes a long way.
0: Yeah. I mean, come on, right? Like, you get Skubal, it's over. Because here's the problem, right? Like, when you think about getting a guy like him, what you do in a series, like who you have to match up with in that
1: series. Oh, yeah. And right? Ohtani's like, pitching is lights out right now. I mean,
0: right. If you're going Skubal, Ohtani, Yamamoto.
1: Oh, yeah.
0: In a series. I mean, and then you have that lineup. Like, how do you back it up? You know, the Phillies have a good rotation. Like the Phillies are another team that's in on Skubal. I don't think they're going to get him, but Buster Olney said it was the Dodgers and the Phillies that are right now the leaders in the clubhouse. If I'm the Cubs, I would do whatever I have to do to get Skubal. With that lineup, if you add Skubal to Imanaga, I mean, that's a great one, too. Like, they need pitching. But if the Phillies got him, it's nasty because you can go Wheeler, you go Skubal, Wheeler, Sanchez. Sanchez is having a ridiculous year. So you would have an incredible three. Lizardo is your four.

0: which would be ridiculous. But their lineup isn't that good. Like the Phillies lineup, you got Schwarber and Harper. Turner's been okay. And then after that, you got nobody. Where the Dodgers are just, they just throw everybody at you, right? Like you're, and they're hurt right now. You know, Teoscar's out and Kike's out. But, you know, you're still going Ohtani, Betts, who's back, who's hitting well, Freeman, right? You know, Muncie, you know, Will Smith starting to wake up a little bit. Pahe is ridiculous. So, and they got great balance from both sides of the plate. I mean, they're just a super team.
1: They are. I hate it, but they are.
0: And well, you just, as a Giants fan.
1: So now what I'm doing, I have the Giants to have the worst record in baseball at 65-1. And so I'm at the point now where
0: 65-1?
1: Yeah, they had the worst record in baseball. Right now they are one and a half games back of the Rockies for worst record, and they lost last night to the Rockies on a walk-off. The Rockies had lost four in a row, and I think they had a three-run home run. They scored five runs in the ninth inning.
0: Yeah, they won it. Yeah, they rallied. They won on like, a home run.
1: Mike,
0: yeah.
1: I'm at the point where I'm rooting for my team to be the worst team of all time. We have to fire our third base coach because he kept sending runners home that got thrown out by like seven steps. It's not going to be to fire a third base coach. So I'm now putting all my money into the Giants being the worst team possible. And they might trade
0: Webb. Them to be the worst team in the National League or all of baseball?
1: All of baseball. I mean, I don't need it. I mean, it's a long shot, but they're down to...
0: It's interesting. Like, so you got in the National League... It's between them and the Rockies. I mean, the Mets will play better.
1: The Giants were 65-1 to have the worst record in baseball, after 3 weeks, whatever. And it's 15-1 now.
0: Yeah. Well, I mean, in the National League, it's just between them and the Rockies.
1: And the Giants still have like 20 games. They've only played the Dodgers three times. They played the Dodgers so far. Seven games, and they still have to play them in September. Like, they don't play until September. They still have a lot of games against the Dodgers and the Padres and their division. Like, they got a lot of tough opponents left.
0: You know what's crazy?
1: They got Milwaukee coming up, Chicago a bunch, Atlanta.
0: Like, your problem is the American League. The American League, it's the craziest. It's insane because you have the Rays, the Yankees, Guardians, and White Sox.
1: White Sox, can you believe it? After all those years,
0: the only teams above 500 in the entire league, because Seattle's 500. They won last, like they were below 500, and so they lead the West at 500. But you got to deal with, you got the Angels. Angels are horrible, and they're going to trade Trout, right?
1: It's finally going to happen.
0: Well, I would think. I mean, I think somebody's going to have to take his money. It's somewhat palatable, and if you need a right-handed bat,
1: he's playing. Trout's had a good season so far, too.
0: Yeah, he has had a great. I love Mike Trout. I mean, it's just been injuries. Tigers are going to trade Scooble, so that's going to hurt. Kansas City's got 20. I didn't realize Kansas City's that bad too, and they have a little bit of talent, and their Sox are awful. Red Sox.
1: No, they've been bad.
0: And they're going to trade Chapman. So they're going to unload guys.
1: Being this bad is surprising, right? After last year, really did collapse down the stretch last season. The trade deadline will obviously matter a lot this year to how these teams finish up. But
0: what happened to Rafael Devers? I mean, does he get a hit?
1: He had a triple last night. He's actually he's been much better lately.
0: Dude, he stinks in San Francisco.
1: Well, part of it too.
0: He's got no power.
1: Well, part of it too. This is the problem of playing in the big ballpark. This is just not a place for lefties, and it hurts the Giants. The Giants have got to move the fences in if they want to get free agents. There's just you can't be. And they moved it in. I think even they moved the fence in a little bit. They moved the fences in. They have to move them in even more. It's too big. In left center, I mean it's excuse me, right center.

0: It's still 4:15, I think. They gotta move it in. You can't be that deep.
1: Listen. What's Devers have? How many home runs?
0: Seven.
1: He has seven?
0: Yeah, seven so far. Yeah.
1: Oof.
0: I mean, he's been better lately. He kind of got hot for, so he's in 247 now. Seven home runs, 29 RBIs.
1: God, that's anemic.
0: Yeah, but it was better than what he started the season with.
1: Well, yeah, but
0: the Giants are now 4:15 in center field. But they got to make that 405. They just got to put a temporary wall up and just figure it out afterwards. And it's gonna look bad and it's gonna look stupid, but
1: I don't think they do that, dude.
0: They're not going to. But you're just never gonna attract free agents. That's why they have to trade for Devers. And the Giants' number one goal, I'm not trying to say Giants radio, obviously, it's just they have to just get guys that are young and they don't have a ton of great farm system right now.
1: Yeah, well, that'll hurt you. All right, we're going to take a quick TO, come back. We're going to start our football hour shortly, which I'm looking forward to, where we go around the NFL. OTAs. Love it. It's just around the corner. We're in June, right? We're about to hit June. That means you just got to get through another 7 weeks for training camp.
0: That's it.
1: And then once training camp hits, you know, we're close. All right. We're the fellas. Jeff Schwartz, Anthony Gargano right here on Fox Sports Radio.
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7: This is Two Pros and a Cup of Joe.
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9: 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It's not anybody's fault. If you were skeptical of Bryce Young in Carolina, that's not really anybody's fault other than Carolina's, because Carolina butchered that early on. And we've talked about David Tepper and his handling of the organization and all of that stuff. Like, there's, you know, a lot of discussion about, oh, you know, bad owners and owners who do this. And I mean, their owner threw a drink at a guy and then the Frank Reich debacle. So when people had skepticism about Bryce Young or anything the Panthers were doing, it's because the organization has given you that.
7: Two pros, LeVar Arrington, Brady Quinn, and a cup of Joe. 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

0: 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What do you think? PSG or Arsenal? Who you got, buddy?
1: Talking to me? You talking to me still about soccer?
0: Well, I mean, yeah, you're a sportsman.
1: Yeah, no, I'll pass.
0: You don't
1: on
0: do
1: that
0: at all soccer. You bets on everything? No.
1: No, I mean, if someone gives me a soccer wager,
0: WNBA what were you betting? Women's.
1: Well, yesterday I bet on women's. Yesterday I parlayed Texas women's softball and the Canes. It went well. Texas was going to win last night in softball, and the Canes were going to win.
0: Parlayed the Carolina Hurricanes
1: to win. Yeah. Well, here's the thing. So
0: and Texas softball.
1: Well, here's the thing. So,
0: oh my God.
1: Well, okay. I follow college softball in the postseason because it's fun to watch, and my daughter likes watching softball.
0: Yeah. So I didn't know you could bet on it though.
1: Well, so here's the thing. So

0: Mississippi State upset Oklahoma last weekend in college softball, like a huge upset. They had a pitcher who started her first game of the season and shut out Oklahoma, who averages 10 runs a game. Like, it was a wild, wild upset. So I've been fading Mississippi State in the postseason, and they lost their first game, and they played Texas last night, who lost their first game. Texas much better. But I can't get down the money I want on a softball wager. Only two sports books have it. So you have to typically parlay with something else to get more money down on it, right? So that's why those are two are together. You try to find like a second winner essentially, right? So I had to find, I thought Carolina would win. So I put those two together to make that work. Just like what I mentioned earlier, the Giants wager, right? The 65-1 wager on the Giants with the worst record. I couldn't get down what I wanted on that alone. So I had to parlay that with the Thunder to win the West, which is funny because that's even a bigger payout. It's like dumb how sportsbooks do that. So the Thunder win tonight, I checked that leg off, and I just have the Giants 65-1. So the total payout on that's like 100-1. It's I don't know why sportsbooks do it to themselves. I don't know. It's their own choice. But they limited me on a much smaller wager for the Giants had the worst record. I made a bigger wager to include Oklahoma City in that. So, yeah, I bet on college baseball yesterday. But I know baseball. I know softball. I don't know anything about soccer. I'm just not going to bet on my own on soccer.
1: Yeah, but you really were like, what am I talking? I mean, Champions League finals. So the Champions League, yeah, that's a big deal. You got PSG and Arsenal.
0: Oh, I don't disagree. I just, I couldn't tell you who's going to win.
1: Okay. Right. Will you watch the World Cup? Will you get in on the World Cup?
0: Yes. But again, like I will get wagers from a friend of mine, and that's how I will watch it. I will watch, I like watching sports. I want to be part of the conversation.
1: I can't add a lot. I mean, when it's played at the highest level, I love watching it, right? Like it's fun to watch. Like I can't break it down like I can do baseball, football.
0: No. I will wager on those sports, but someone has to give me a wager. I'm not going to just blindly wager on sports I don't follow. It was good. It was a good day in college baseball yesterday for like live wagering. So, just figure it out. I'll probably give it all back today because that's the way it works. But, and WNBA there's ways to find WNBA wagers if you want. So I had one yesterday, hit it. I have one a day, maybe.
1: Do you really?
0: Well, yeah, I just try to find like certain.
1: Do you
0: trends,
1: watch
0: like,
1: it? I can't watch it.
0: I watched the Fever play, but that's about it. I didn't watch, like last night I had the Atlanta Dream. They start slow every game. I don't know why. They don't cover the first quarter ever. So I took their opponents to cover the first quarter yesterday. I didn't watch it. I didn't watch it at all, but they hit.
1: I only have so much bandwidth, right? Like, and so this is my least favorite time of the year. Like I love the fact that, you know, I mean, you get NBA finals and Stanley Cup finals and Carolina, Vegas. Vegas is an amazing story. We'll talk about them.
0: Great matchup.
1: Yeah, it's going to be incredible. Two really great defensive teams.
0: It's going to be a grind.
1: Yeah. Well coached, tough. It's a great matchup. Well, I want to get into it, but just big picture, dude. This is my least favorite time because now it's like, all right, like we have so much distance between the Super Bowl that I like now is where I get my all right, now I need something to really matter.
0: I booked my flight for Big Ten Media Day for end of July. I'm ready too, buddy. Look, I'm ready to go.
1: Ooh, end of July. I was getting a little jealous last night with the Big 12.
0: They have spring meetings right now, but yeah, Big Ten Media Day end of July. Got my travel.
1: When is it?
0: July 28 to 30 in Chicago.
1: Yeah, I'm thinking about doing a training camp tour.
0: You should.
1: NFL College. I'll run it by you, fellas. 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
3: Drew McIntyre here from WWE. Wielding the Claymore can be a life of chaos. When I'm not dominating,

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3: Think of it like instant mashed potatoes, just add some water. Where are you at on these latest revelations that quarterback Jackson Dart had to address his Giants teammates over introducing President Donald Trump? So my view on this, I've got Hoagie, Orange Julius, and Dental Outlaw. This has got to be the dumbest controversy that we've seen in a while. You know what it is? It's designer outrage is what it is. I put this in the faux category. I mentioned this in a previous edition. Jackson Dart introduces the sitting president of the United States, something that athletes have done sporadically over the years. We're usually at political rallies. Normally, it's not for a sitting president, but somebody that is running for re-election. So technically a sitting president that will run for re-election or something like that. This has been going on decades. Whether it's not all football players, mostly not, but LeBron James has done this. He was campaigning for his preferred political candidates and whatnot. And while I certainly do not love this mindset, I'll talk more about that in a minute, this is the line in the sand that's been drawn here. And now Jackson Dart has been forced to a truth and let's make up group meeting, I guess is the way I would describe it. Something along those lines. It is a one-way street, is what I'm trying to say. And everyone knows it, and it's like one of those things. Like if Dart had introduced a president, like if Joe Biden was still the president, and he said, here is Joe Biden, the president of the United States, they would name a hoagie after him in Manhattan.
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5: George Kittle, he had some thoughts on this 18-game schedule, this 18-game season that feels like it's a foregone conclusion.
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7: This is all collectively bargained. This wasn't a surprise. It's been in the CBA. So either the NFLPA, which obviously has its own issues, isn't informing players well enough of what is actually in the CBA. Guys aren't reading it, or guys who are part of it don't understand it.
8: He probably is uninformed. 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Kittle, you're allowed to have your opinion, whether it's right or wrong, I guess. 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
14: The Dodgers won their sixth in a row, 4-2 over Philadelphia, beating Zach Wheeler, who gave up four solo homers. Seattle in 10 innings ended Arizona's five-game winning streak, 7-6. Milwaukee won in 10 at Houston. The White Sox won on a 10th inning homer against Detroit. Mets hit a 10th inning homer to beat Miami. Pittsburgh in a bottom of the ninth two-run shot won 6-5 over Minnesota. The Yankees won their fifth straight game, 8-2 at the A's. Colorado hit two homers bottom of the ninth, got five runs late to beat San Francisco 8-6. That ends a five-game losing streak for the Rockies. Atlanta and St. Louis with victories. San Diego and Toronto as well. The Blue Jays were down 5-0 at Baltimore going to the seventh. 6-5 Jays the final. In the NHL, Carolina wrapped up the East in five games, beating Montreal 6-1. Oklahoma City's Jalen Williams out game seven Saturday night. I'm Steve DeSager.

0: action. 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
1: Good morning, good morning, good morning. Happy, happy Fox Sports Saturday. We are the fellas, Jeff Schwartz, Anthony Gargano, hanging out with you. 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
2: Yes.
1: Because I want to start. I have 10 questions. 10 spring questions. Ooh. On football.
2: Okay.
1: To throw your way.
2: Let's do it.
1: So I want to do that this hour. First, real quick, thinking about doing a project called Celebration Football. And my man, Brandon Graham, from the Eagles, I don't think he's going to play this year. He's going to stay in shape, and if Howie Roseman calls, he'll go back, but I don't think he's going to be on a roster in training camp.
2: Okay.
1: So I was talking to BG and we do stuff together, and I was saying we should do the training camp tour. So he's all hyped up, and I want to do cross country and go to camp, NFL and college camps.
2: Okay.
1: Are you down? Does that excite you or no?
2: Yeah, it'd be fantastic.
1: Oh, yeah? You want to go with us?
2: What is
1: it? Hit the road? We should do a big bus. Get a bunch of dudes.
2: I'm in.
1: That'd be awesome.
2: Let's do it.
1: All right, my man.
2: Dude, I love football. Of course.
1: No, I didn't know if camp was your, you would be in on camp.
2: Yeah, I mean, I think they're camp soft now, but that's nothing to do with that. I go to training right now, like they hit each other with pillows. What are we doing here? We're actually hitting each other. I love football. I love being around the guys. We're talking. It's fantastic. Yeah,
1: I mean, that's what I'm thinking. So you know, you start.
2: You need to come down to Dallas for the offensive line seminar, man.
1: Baldy's going. He's already got his ticket.
2: He's always going. Of course, he's going.
1: Yeah, I love the O-line. He had the O-line mastermind shirt on the other day. We were doing our hit, and he had his O-line masterminds shirt. For people who don't know what we're talking about, they do a summit in Dallas every year, and it's awesome how it's grown. All the offensive linemen get together and talk technique, and now a lot of the college guys go, even some high school kids go.
2: Yeah, a lot of college guys now.
1: That's pretty cool, man.
2: High school kids, some high school recruits will show up. Yeah.
1: I love that. Lane was a big part of it. Who started it again?
2: Lane and my buddy Duke.
1: Duke, right. Yeah,
2: they started together. And so now it's been 10 years.
1: That's pretty cool.
2: It's a lot of fun. Yeah. So, Baldy's a great part of it. It's nice to have support like that. But also it's like a big fraternity, man. We just go have dinner and stuff. We hang out. We talk shop. Ton of fun.
1: Yeah, it's awesome. So the Edge guys do the same thing in Vegas.
2: Yes.
1: Called the Sack Exchange.
2: Isn't the Pass Rush Summit?
1: Yeah, they call it the Sack Exchange thing. The Sack Summit. I'm sorry. It's the Sack Summit. Is what it is.
2: There's a few. The D-line do a few of them. The Von Miller one is that's the one, right? The main one, I think.
1: It's the what's his name? It's Max's. Max started it.
2: Oh yeah. So they have
1: called the Sack Summit.
2: They have two different ones for defensive line. It's kind of funny how that, like, there's Von Miller has his own, and then Crosby has another one. It's kind of funny how that works. So they have two of them.
1: They've got to combine.

0: they, you know, just like, just typical defensive lineman, right? All about me. Yeah. All about one of their, want their spot. We can't just have one summit to themselves. Like, they have to have two summits. We just have one summit. We want offensive line summit because we're together in this as a group.
1: Yes. Yes, you're right. You're right. I love that guys do that. I think it's awesome. I really do. So what I really want to do is, so I told BG, I go, dude, we'll start off, you know, we'll go, you know, here, because we're both live in Philadelphia, and we'll start the road trip. We'll just go west, like, on the way to Penn State, and we'll do a college, like Penn State, Notre Dame, Ohio State, Michigan, right? We'll stop at all the camps, all the NFL teams, and just kind of mosey around cross country till we get to your Oregon.
0: It's a long way. There's no pro football to Oregon, though. So you're going to go to college camps, too?
1: Well, we're going to hit a couple of them.
0: Yeah.
1: Because he's a Michigan guy, right?
0: Yeah.
1: So I figure we'll do Penn State. You got a new coach. Ohio State's always Ohio State, and with him, and then we'll do Michigan and maybe Notre Dame.
0: I think we play. Yeah, I think he was in Michigan when we beat him in 07. I think Brandon was, I don't know if he was playing, that or not. But, I played in Michigan. It's nice. It's fun.
1: Oh, man, big house, dude.
0: It's kind of, yeah.
1: And then go to all the try to do as many NFL camps to talk about, you know, all the big stories that are coming out. So let's, I have 10 questions.
0: Okay.
1: All right. And I want to get these to you. Question number one, give me the top three coach quarterback combinations in the league right now.
0: Oh, great question. Okay. First top of my head, right? These are going to just come off the top of my head.
1: Yeah.
0: So that's important. McVay, Stafford.
1: Number one.
0: Number one.
1: Yeah.
0: Feels like a pretty good combo. I would include Andy Reid and Patrick Mahomes in that list.
1: Yeah.
0: I don't know if they're two or I don't know if they're three.
1: You could argue they're one.
0: Yeah, but I think the Chiefs offense has lost its fastball a little bit. So I think that's okay being two. I'll tell you what, the other one that comes to mind right now is Shanahan and Brock Purdy.
1: Really?
0: Yeah, Brock Purdy's not the third best quarterback, but Shanahan is probably the best play designer in the NFL.
1: So agreed, I don't think you can have Purdy. I think that's where you go off track.
0: But the question is that there's a lot of unproven in the NFL right now at the offensive coordinator position and quarterback. So like. Is Ben Johnson Caleb Williams?
1: Well, that's where I was about. You read my mind. Because I would go Ben Johnson and Caleb at number three over Shanahan Purdy.
0: I think if you're projecting this season and what the Bears could be, I think that is a very reasonable take. I think right now it's Shanahan and Purdy. I think by November, it could be Ben Johnson and Caleb Williams.
1: All right. Well, we're close. I mean, you know, it's interesting because
0: there's not a lot of other options, by the way. Like, there's not a lot of returning offensive coordinators.
1: Well, go through it. In Buffalo, okay. You got what? Brady
0: Allen. But I don't really know what to think about Joe Brady. You know, Josh McDaniels and Drake May, I think that's a fair discussion to have, right? After their season last year. In the AFC North, there's no one comes to mind because Pittsburgh's new, Baltimore new. I don't like Zach Taylor. Joe Burrow's fantastic. Liam Cohen and Trevor Lawrence is certainly a good pairing, right?
1: Especially
0: the rest of the division, the rest of the South is just unremarkable. Sean Payton and Bo Nix and then Herbert and McDaniel, I guess now Harbaugh, like those are good. Those are worthwhile. You know, they're top seven, right? Probably.
1: Yes. Yes. Yeah.
0: And McDaniel, Harbaugh with Herbert. The NFC now, you know,

0: and Eagles aren't available yet for this because they don't new OC.
1: No.
0: Dallas, yeah, I mean, okay. Is Schottenheimer calling plays there? Is he the one calling plays? And Dak, I feel like the Cowboys, I'm sucked into this, buddy. I swear. I hate being on the Cowboys. I think Cowboys are going to have a really good season. I think they are. I think.
1: Well, you know what's funny? So does the brain.
0: They're
1: the
0: good,
1: brain really said the Cowboys are his biggest investment.
0: Yeah.
1: And that leads us to the second question, which is I want three teams on the rise, three teams on the decline. So three teams you think okay. will be stories. So let's take the Cowboys, number one, as a riser.
0: I actually think there's two in that division. I think them and the Commanders are two risers.
1: Wow, you like Washington?
0: Yeah, I think they.
1: I don't.
0: I think Daniels was hurt last year.
1: I love Jaden Daniels, but
0: I'm not sure they qualify them as one of the top three risers. I think the Cowboys are ahead of them as a riser in the NFL, but I think that the Commanders are going to be much better this season. So a riser is just what, better than last year? Like, how are we defining that?
1: Well, I'm saying a team that can be a contender, like they're okay, rising to be a contender. Okay. Like, I think your take on the Cowboys is right as much as I agree. I don't like it. I think.
0: Oh, so the Cowboys are one. Okay, so that's fair.
1: I love Christian Parker, who's their new DC. You get Downs. Downs is going to make an immediate impact.
0: But they're better on. They're so much better on defense with all the Frazier acquisitions. Okay.
1: Now you know what's amazing about them? If they would have the Mike thing, they screwed up the Mike thing 7 weeks from Sunday.
0: They just kept them
1: right. Like if you have Micah, they're a Super Bowl team. Insert Micah, undo that trade. If they undo that trade, they're a Super Bowl team.
0: Yes. Yes. Okay. So, I mean, the Lions were 9-8 last year. The Lions, to me, are a rising team. I think the Lions are going to be the 12-win team this season. But does that count as a rising team?
1: Yeah.
0: Okay. Yeah.
1: Because you're saying they can become a contender.
0: Oh, absolutely. Yes.
1: Yes.
0: And I think... Ooh, who would I put as another rising team?
1: What about your AFC? Because you have Dallas, Detroit.
0: I know. I'm looking at AFC. I don't really have a great group. If Cam Ward is better and the Titans roster is much improved and Saul gets the defense going, they could win 7 games. They're not going to win the division. They win 7. I mean, a 4-game improvement is a really good improvement in 1 year. The rest of the AFC, the Dolphins aren't going to be good. The Jets, the North, I don't know.
1: A lot of people are on the Jets, dude.
0: I'm not. I just don't like the coaching staff. I'm out. So I would say I put Tennessee as a riser. How about that?
1: Wow, you're gonna go to Cam. I think Cam has a good, if they go from
0: 3 to 7 wins, that's a big improvement. They're not making the playoffs, in my opinion, but they're gonna be much better this season.
1: I think it's fair.
0: Yeah.
1: How about the Saints? A lot of people like the Saints.
0: I think that depends on the division, but I like Shock. Yeah, absolutely. Yeah. I think he's a good quarterback.
1: I was talking to somebody in the league and they're like, they were raving about New Orleans.
0: I gotta see
1: more out of Shock before I buy.
0: I'm not sure. I don't buy the total roster quite yet in New Orleans. But there's a lot of positives there. I don't want to get into the whole of this, but I mean, people have the Giants as a riser this year. And besides everything that happened this past week, they already have three guys are out for the season with injuries. They got hurt in OTAs.
1: It's unbelievable.
0: And right? Neighbors is potentially not going to start the season healthy. Take aside all the stuff that's happened this past week, which I don't think is good for team morale. And then on top of that, all these guys are hurt. So, they've already had
1: injuries, a really tough
0: offseason. They haven't played a football game. They haven't been in training camp practice yet. And you got guys, sort of disagreeing on life things of life. And, three guys are out for the season already. And Malik Nabers doesn't appear to be healthy heading into the season. That just screams not going well so far. And I know people are high on the Giants. And I'm sure if you make this list, a lot of people put the Giants on there as far as a rising team. I am out on them right now.
1: Yeah, he.

0: I think it's going to take a year. Listen, here's the truth of the matter. Forget all the politics, Jackson Dart and Abdul Carter and all that stuff. Forget all that stuff. I don't know who Jackson Dart is as a quarterback.
1: Okay. This is an important thing that I think has not been talked about during this entire week. So there are sort of levels to this, right? I'll start with this. The NFL is the best league, in my opinion, at humbling players who think they've arrived before they've arrived. It happens all the time.
0: Yeah.
1: In the NFL, right?
0: Yeah.
1: It feels like Dart is getting a little too close to the sun. He hasn't sort of earned some of the things he's doing this offseason. I know that sounds really weird to say, but there sort of is a long line of examples in NFL where you sort of have to like wait your turn to do some of the fun things that you can do as an NFL player until you sort of reach the point to do that. I know this makes sense to you, but Dart is doing a lot of things this offseason that, you know, that make me think he thinks he's sort of established himself in the NFL.
0: Okay.
1: And he hasn't yet.
0: It's dangerous. I like the kid, man.
1: It's not just a Trump thing, but he's been at a lot of events and sort of getting out there a little bit. And I'm not saying you can't enjoy your time in the NFL. Absolutely. You should absolutely enjoy your time. He's young. He's a quarterback of the Giants, but that's a tough job in New York. If Eli very famously, very buttoned up, right? Like it's a tough job to do that job and sort of be in the limelight. And I don't know. I don't love it. So the Giants have my, I think they're going to start 0-2. They have the Cowboys and Rams in the first 2 weeks.
0: Yeah.
1: They start 0-2. This whole offseason, man, is going to come right to the doorstep. They're going to start asking questions again about this past week. It doesn't go away because Abdul Carter said his piece yesterday and Dart said his piece and Harbaugh talked about it. It doesn't just go away. I'm concerned about the Giants. The injuries, the offseason noise.
0: I think the injuries, and I think they're not complete yet. So,
1: a lot of people have them like about neighbors. 10 games. They're improving a lot this season.
0: No, they're not going to do that. The team that I fear in the NFC East, especially coming from an Eagles perspective, is Cowboys. I think the Cowboys.
1: I'm with you there.
0: I do think again, it's going to take John a good season to start to kind of retool this thing. Like, I do believe they're going to be good, and I believe that he'll get them back, but I don't think it's going to happen this year. And I just got to see more out of Dart. I like the kid, but I got to see what he does. I got to see, because you're right. You can't play Mr. Broway Joe, right? Until you're established.
1: A good example of this to me is Baker Mayfield, who I thought did the same thing, is that like he moves on those commercials and I'm like, you're not there yet, man. And then it didn't go well. And then he's talked about it. It was immature. And then he sort of backed away a little bit, became good. And then go full speed ahead. Like, go be the commercial guy. Go when you sort of, I know it's hard because I know as a young player, I wouldn't have turned down opportunities like Jackson Dart. I don't know if I would have woke up with the president, but I would have. I'm not turning down opportunities to do fun things, right? I get that. But at that position specifically, it does feel like you sort of have to wait your turn to play the role. Until you've sort of proven yourself at the position.
0: That's and a fascinating discussion. Well, and especially in that market. Because that market will blow you up and then it will blow you out.
1: So I remember I went from Kansas City in 2013 and we were good. We were 11-5. We were second in the AFC West. It was Andy Reid's first year there. I remember though, like week one, there were four beat reporters in the locker room in Kansas City. Right now, eventually, by the end of the season.

0: and you get the ESPNs to show up and you get the national TV to show up.
1: But the local guys, there's nothing.
0: I went to New York, the first open locker room in New York in 2014. There's 75 people in that locker room. Like, the media in New York is so, is, I remember me and Justin Pugh, one of our offensive linemen, were having a talk in a locker room, just next to each other. And they reported on our conversation in the media. I don't know what it was about. It was something dumb. It wasn't even important. But, like, they look for every single story you can get. We weren't even talking to a reporter. We were just talking. Someone overheard us and wrote it down and reported it the next day in the paper. And that's New York media. There's so much attention in New York. And this story is not going to die.
1: I was here for a long time. I worked for the Post.
0: I know. It's not going to die. You know this, right? You start 0-2 if you're the Giants. The question come out, were you focused enough this offseason? Should you have not done this and this and this? Does Abdul Carter's tweet, did that affect the locker room start of the season? Did Jackson Dart's appearance, it's going to come out. It's all going to come out.
1: The one thing is, I don't think there's some lasting thing over this nonsense.
0: In the locker room, though, I don't think so either.
1: Right? Like, I think that's...
0: Unless you lose. If you lose, that's where this... That's
1: the only thing is with Dart, I think it's more... You're right in that there's a certain role. Like, until you establish yourself, I agree with that. As a quarterback.
0: Quarterback. That's it. We're talking about quarterback. We're not talking about other positions.
1: Yeah, as a quarterback.
0: I'm not talking about defensive end. I don't care what Bosa does with the president.
1: You can't become you got to make sure that you earn it and you tone it down before you're out there in a big way.
0: We have not talked about this with Dart. It's the Abdul Carter stuff, and I'm sure that they had a chat, whatever. But it's more the fact that, like, it in his position, he's not sort of, not earned is the wrong word, but like.
1: I know what you're saying. There's a gravitas that comes.
0: Yes, yes.
1: With what you establish yourself as a quarterback, you've earned the right to be the man, to be out and about, and correct. To be, we're with the model and the actress. And
0: I'm not saying he can't date her, but like,
1: I know what you're talking about.
0: Yeah.
1: Being out and being in everybody's face.
0: Yes.
1: Because guys look at that and they go, oh, yeah? All right. We'll see what you got.
0: People are listening probably think we're crazy for talking about this. It's absolutely a thing in the NFL.
1: Yeah. No, I know. All right. Let's continue with our 10 questions. I think we're number two.
0: You tell me.
1: The fellas. I love this stuff, man. I get to football for hours and not get tired of it. As we hang out, we'll get back to the game 7 tonight, next hour with the brain and kind of dissect it all. But right here, we're the fellas on Fox Sports Radio.
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0: driving. Fellas, Aunt Jeff hanging right here. Talking our favorite subject. So, Jeff, our producer Mike didn't like something you said.
1: Oh, about what?
0: I don't know. And I'm curious because Mighty Mark dined him out. Our other fine producer, the veteran. Mighty Mark's a veteran. And I get a cryptic text during the break. And Mighty Mark says, I'm throwing Mike under the bus. He's going crazy over Jeff's answers in the last segment.
1: Who am I supposed to? What team did I leave out?
0: Mike, what's the beef?
2: I did not know Mark was going to throw me under the bus here and put me on the spot.
1: I want to hear it.
2: No, I was just interested to hear where you were going with this list. And, you know, of course, McVay, Stafford, great. Shanahan and Purdy, though, I just don't see it. Brock Purdy? I mean, Shanahan's a phenomenal play caller, like you guys said, but Brock Purdy? Mac Jones? Are we going to throw Mac Jones in there, too? I mean, I don't know.
1: Brock Purdy's been pretty good. I mean, he might not have the ideal stature of a quarterback, but it's hard to say he hasn't played well in his career. And he's benefited from Shanahan. Like, that's why the list is best coach quarterback combo. I think it's hard to ignore their success. I mean, he wouldn't have the success, of course, if it wasn't for Shanahan, but they're good on offense, man. When they're healthy, that is a formidable offense.
2: Yeah. Yeah. I agree.
1: I think the, as I mentioned to Anthony, like, the problem with this discussion currently right now is how many teams have returning coordinators or play callers and quarterbacks. Seven? Like, there's not many to choose from right now because you don't have a lot of teams that are returning both those positions. We talked about it, like the Dolphins, the Jets, I think are brand new this year. It's Pittsburgh, Baltimore, Cleveland, brand new. You know, Tennessee, brand new, right? Like, it's Raiders new. There's a lot of new in these divisions. So it's hard to even coaches are coming back. You know, Washington's a new OC this year, right? Like, it's hard to, I think, to figure this out because there are just not a lot of teams that have returning quarterbacks and coaches.
2: So does the same apply for, I mean, for example, Sam Darnold in Seattle, okay, brand new OC. Like, does he fall in line with, like, this list with McDermott as a defensive coach? Like, where does, like, Sam Darnold lie, for example?
1: Well, I don't know because I don't know. They have a new play caller for them. He's a first time OC. I don't.
0: Yeah,
1: I don't
0: he. It's not just. It's not really a list. It's like who's the best combo, right? So if you're going down the top combos, Mike, Jeff's right about Purdy when it comes to, like, executing Shanahan's offense takes a high degree of skill from the quarterback position. Like, Jeff's right. Like, he's they would be in my top five. Shanahan for the obvious reasons, but Purdy runs the offense. Like, you know, I know Mac Jones went in, had a little bit of success, and Shanahan runs a quarterback friendly offense, but you can't mitigate that Purdy really runs it well.
1: Right. So again, I think there's just not a lot of great choices. Like, I think Kevin O'Connell is a great offensive coach, but I haven't seen Kyler Murray in his offense yet. And I don't think McCarthy's very good. Like, there's just not a lot of great options. LaFleur and Love. I mean, I think the Packers every year fool everyone thinking they're good and they're just the same team every year, right? I don't really put them as a top three combination coach quarterback. So there's not a lot of options right now, I think, I think Seattle this year has

0: their offense has a very Lions feel, where they lost Ben Johnson and the offense got like 10-15% worse. I worry about that with Seattle this year, because you lost Kubiak, and I don't think the offense will be quite as good without him. That's sort of my opinion as of right now. I'm curious, obviously, like how that ends up working for them, but I think there's a possibility there's a little fall off in Seattle without Kubiak. Kubiak did such a great job. I mean, incredible job last season. Play sequencing. You'll remember the Super Bowl. They ran like a play 1, 2, 3 times and boom, they ran the play action pass off it for a touchdown. Like those type of things. You know, people say, well, you know, establish the run. What does that mean? It really is about play sequencing, right? And I think you have to establish it for physicality. You have to be able to punch someone in the mouth, but sometimes a 2-yard run followed by another 2-yard run sets up a 45-yard pass later.
1: Yeah.
0: And that's why play sequencing is, it's what the Shanahan McVay offense does, I think, so well. It's what Kubiak has done so well. It's what McVay and Shanahan do. I think Andy Reid used to do that at a better level. They haven't seen that quite as much in that offense anymore. That the play sequencing is so important, and Kubiak not being there, I'm curious how the Seattle offense does things like that this season.
1: Yeah. Yeah. Mike, that makes sense, buddy?
2: Yes. Yes, it does. It does.
1: All right. You got thrown under the bus, man. Marky Mark.
0: I didn't realize Seattle. It sounded like a Seattle fan. I guess I didn't realize that.
1: No, Mark, well, you're a Rams fan, aren't you?
2: No, a Bears fan.
0: Bears. Oh.
1: No, not you, Mark. I mean, you're a Bears fan. Mike, I meant.
2: I'd prefer not to say, but I am a Raiders fan.
0: Okay, so if we have a list at the end of the season, I think the Raiders with Kubiak and Mendoza could be on a list like this.
2: Okay, I'd love to hear that.
1: I agree with that.
0: I think Mendoza plays immediately, by the way. I do not buy Cousins playing at all. I don't understand any purpose in that whatsoever.
1: None. Dude, I don't get it. If there's one guy who's ready to play right now, of all these kids...
0: Even if he's not,
1: Mendoza's ready to play.
0: The one thing I've heard from Raiders people is that they might not want to start Mendoza because the offensive line has not been fixed yet. But okay, you're gonna wait until next year? Like, you're gonna play Cousins for 3 games? Like, what does playing Cousins matter at all? Playing him this year at all feels like a complete waste of everyone's time. He's not your quarterback of the future. Let Mendoza get his bumps and bruises. Let him learn the NFL this season. Your offensive line, you've got Linderbaum. You got JPJ in the year 3 now. Like, you got Cole Miller help. Like, just, and you have this offense. This offense is a great offense for not a great offensive line. It's what this offense is like, just mechanical offense, right? You can set them up for success on first and second down with formations that allows the offense line a little bit of an easier job, right? This offense is the best in the NFL at setting up blocks with leverage. And so put Mendoza in the offense. Like, just start him immediately. Playing Cousins virtually makes no sense to me whatsoever.
2: I agree with that. I would love to see Mendoza start right off the bat, but I want to get both your guys' opinion. Do you think they're more competitive right away with Cousins or Mendoza?
0: Who cares?
1: Like, yeah, I think the most important thing is establishing Mendoza.
0: Your job this year, if you're the Raiders, okay, that's what your job is.
1: Yeah.
0: Is to end the season, okay, knowing Mendoza's your guy forever, right? Like, you have to know that he's your dude immediately. The only way you do that is by playing him. And he takes his bumps and bruises. This reminds me too of, like, remember Carson Wentz, his first year in Philly, just got beat up, dude. He just got, like, the next year he was great. You need to have those moments. Very rarely does the Mahomes situation happen where you get to sit behind Alex Smith for a year while your team wins 12 games. Alex Smith has the best year of his career, and you just get to hang out and learn the football. A lot of times it doesn't work like that. A lot of guys need the experience immediately. They learn from the experience immediately. And even for Kubiak, like, the ability to get Mendoza in the offense and figure out what he's good at, right? What Mendoza's good at, what he needs to work on. And those things are important for year 2. So the Raiders' job for me this season, wins and losses, I know you want to win, you're a fan, you want to win as many games as possible. To me, it's not about that at all. It's establishing Mendoza as your guy in the year 2, so then you can build around him, right? You have the cap space, the free agency room, the draft room, and that's what I see the Raiders' goal this year. I know you want to win, you know, you're a fan, you want to win and lose, you want to win all games, I get that. But just from above, I think establishing Mendoza is the main purpose for this year.
3: Quick question. So what can the Raiders do to prevent Mendoza?

0: those are from becoming the older car.
1: If he what gets, do you mean by that?
0: Get beat up when he's, if the line is not great, we don't want to become like the guy from the...
1: Well, yeah, so this is where Genty plays a big role, because the way to prevent a quarterback getting hit is to win first and second down, because then third down becomes shorter, right? Where quarterbacks get beat up as they go third and long, and then you have to rush the passer, and you have to offensive to hold up. If you're good on first and second down, then the next third down shorter, right? Third and two, third and three, third and four. You avoid the situations quite often where you're in a situation that you have to pass the football, right? So this is where this offense, the design of the offense, really does a good job of winning those downs. And there's sort of easy offense in this scheme, where you can just get some easy throws, some easy runs, some gadget type things that help you win first down. And that's the beauty of this offense. This offense, Shanahan offense, is not great on third and long. It's not what they're built to do. And part of that is the protections are, it's different on third down versus like a West Coast offense. The route concepts, West Coast offense a little bit better on third down, third and long, I should say. This offense is great at winning early downs, which allows third down to be more manageable. So that's what it is, right? If you win first and second down, then you don't have to worry about third and long. So that's where I see the Raiders helping Mendoza out, is winning those early downs.
2: Yep. Well put. All right, we're going to take a quick TO. We'll come back. You didn't do the three teams that are, we did the risers. Now who are the fallers? Think about it. And we'll continue our 10 questions. Maybe we'll get through three of them by the end of the show. We're the fellas right here on Fox Sports Radio.
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0: Welcome back, fellas. Jeff Schwartz, Anthony Gargano. Hanging out with you guys on the last week, Saturday in June, in May, as we approach June. Got a question for you.
1: Yes.
0: My man, Nikki, do me a favor. Ask Jeff who his wife went to see at the art gallery 2 weeks ago. My wife's looking for a new piece.
1: Was that asking me?
0: Yeah, your wife went to the art gallery.
1: Yeah, Wendy O'Connor. But she's local in Charlotte, though.
0: Okay. But Wendy's can go great. Online.
1: Wendy O'Connor's awesome. Yeah, my wife loves Wendy O'Connor. Free press for Wendy here.
0: Nikki could go online and get his wife a piece.
1: I think so, yeah. I'm sure.
0: Surprise her.
1: Yeah, Wendy's awesome.
0: All right. There you go. Here you go, Nikki. You can Google Wendy O'Connor.
1: Yeah.
0: You check it out. All right. Give me the three teams that are going to fall. Three teams not worth the hype.
1: Okay. Well, obviously, based off records from last season, New England Patriots, sign me up for them to not be as good as last season. I mean, that's not really their fault. They had just a great season, but the schedule is just so much harder this year. And I'm not sure
0: how much regression.
1: Better. I don't know how much really, truly better they got. The other team is Denver Broncos. They won 11 games last season, including the playoffs, by one score or less. That's just not going to happen. It's not the way the NFL.

0: work. So last season, they won games by, here we go. I'm pull up just to make sure we have. Okay. They won games by 8. Okay. 4-2-1-20. It's good. 3-3-3-1-7-8-7. And then the playoffs, they won obviously by 3, excuse me, 1-3 and lost by 3 without Bo Nix there. That's not going to happen this season. Just, that's the way the NFL works. Could they be better and not play a one score game? Sure. But the NFL is set up to have one score games. That's the league. Every game's within 7 points, it feels like, at some point in the fourth quarter. So I just don't buy the Broncos having 11-3 record in one score games, or 11-2, whatever it was last season. So even if it goes back to 6-6, but you're now down from 14 wins to 10 wins, right? Or 9 wins, right? Like, that's just the way it's going to be. So, I think they could drop back down a little bit. And, you know, I mentioned Seattle last segment, a little concern there with Kubiak not being there, but their defense is so good that, but they played a tough division, which certainly does matter. The other team, is Philly, but I think Philly's defense again, like, is going to keep them in a lot of games if the offense takes a little bit of time to figure out the new offensive coordinator. I've heard good things about what's happening in Philly. But I'm concerned with Philly because you have a quarterback that reports are that sort of struggles with adjustments with a first-time offensive coordinator who hasn't done this yet and hasn't had to make adjustments yet. And that's my concern in Philly. The defense is probably good enough to not have that much of a concern. And the last team, I got to give you basically four or five teams, is the Bears. I mean, it just... Again, the one-score thing, right? They won 7 games last year.
1: Yeah, I don't. I
0: trailing under 2. The thing about it is that they won 6 regular season games last season, trailing with 2 minutes.
1: I know.
0: Left.
1: I know.
0: It feels impossible to
1: care.
0: Do that again.
1: I know. I know that all the analytics nerds. Oh no, regression. I believe in Ben. I believe in Caleb.
0: They could be better this season and not win as many games.
1: Okay, well, but I think they're a legit contender. Like, well, I do. Could, I think they're a legit contender. I mean, I'm not just going. When I'm saying falling, I'm saying, like, they're not going to make the playoffs, or they're, you know, they're not a contender. So I mean, I think the Bears, they may win one game less, but they're still a contender in my eyes.
0: If they win 2 games less, they can miss the playoffs. The NFC, just like
1: I don't think they're missing the playoffs. Okay, that's where if that's what you're saying, I'm squarely on the other side. I believe in that. I like that team, man. I believe in that. I think Caleb's going to turn into a star, and I love Ben Johnson. I think he's a great coach.
0: I thought I'd get you with the Eagles comments, but I figured you skipped those over, didn't you?
1: Well, we got 30 seconds left in this segment, so I mean,
0: before to you, so not the first time I've said this to you about Philly. So you've responded plenty in the past.
1: Yeah, I mean, you know, I mean, listen, I like Mannion. I've heard some really good. Well, I know some pretty good things. Well, we'll talk about it. We've got a big hour coming up. Back to Game 7 tonight as well, fellas, on Fox.
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0: He's right. Marino didn't get any. Aaron got one, but God, they're beautiful throwers of the football. I mean, Aaron like throws with his feet not on the ground. It's like a magician. It's wild. But I always thought he was a little overvalued in his prime, where people were saying he's better than Brady. I'm like, Brady's stacking trophies. What are we doing here? This is not baseball where we care about your stats. It's football. Show me your Lombardis. But now I think Aaron's actually massively undervalued. So I want to remind everybody, especially the media that keeps telling me he's washed. He did win the AFC North last year over a stacked roster in Baltimore in Lamar Jackson and Joe Burrow, who played a handful of games, but he did win the North. By the way, at 41, he almost threw as many touchdown passes as Bo Nix, Josh Allen, and Sam Darnold with an awful receiving corps. In fact, Aaron was the only quarterback in the league with this stat line: at least 65% completion percentage, at least 24 touchdowns, and 7 or fewer interceptions. He was the only guy in the league. Bad receiving core, broken offensive culture.
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3: What are you seeing with Major League Baseball's ownership group and their opening salary cap proposal to the players for 2027 and beyond? I look at this like taxes. I vote no on the salary cap because it'll never go away. Once the salary cap is in, it's in for the rest of time until baseball goes out of business. The owners are selling this as a competitive balance, and dumb people believe what the owners are saying. They sell this the way politicians talk about a bipartisan issue. And a $245 million hard cap is just a fancy way of telling the players to take less, take a haircut, shut up, and smile. And it turns the locker room into a zero-sum math problem.
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7: The Carolina Hurricanes eliminated Montreal, taking Game 5 of the NHL's East Final 6-1, so the East champs will host Vegas Tuesday in Game 1 of the Stanley Cup Final. In the NBA, Oklahoma City's Jalen Williams will miss Game 7 Saturday against the Spurs due to his hamstring injury. What a Friday night in Major League Baseball. Pittsburgh wins on a two-run homer bottom of the ninth, 6-5 over Minnesota. The Mets with a two-run homer in the 10th beat Miami 9-7. White Sox on a 10th-inning two-run homer, 4-3 over Detroit. St. Louis edged the Cubs 6-5. Montreal won in 10 at Houston. Seattle in 10 innings over Arizona. Yankees won their 5th straight. Dodgers won their 6th in a row. Colorado ended a 5-game losing streak, 8-6 against the Giants, with 5 runs in the bottom of the 9th on 2 homers. And the Braves won again, 39-19 the record, after a win 8-3 at Cincinnati. I'm Steve DeSager.
1: Attention! 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Anthony Gargano with the fellas.
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8: Well, good morning. 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

0: leaves into June. OTAs beget the June mini camps, beget the last vacation, beget training camp. That's the schedule. Jeff Schwartz, Anthony Gargano. Fellas, do you usually go for when you're applying, did you do your big trip like right at the end of June over July 4th?
1: No, I did it in March.
0: Oh, the immediate getaway?
1: Yeah. No, I...
0: Did you do anything before that? The last hurrah type?
1: No, the last hurrah was... My birthday's July 11th, so that's always felt like that was like the last sort of like, you know, day I could eat terribly and, you know,
0: right.
1: And then after July 11th, I would sort of, depending on my training camp, I had some years where my training camp was July 18th because we had the Hall of Fame game. So really July 4th, I felt like was the last weekend or last day of like kind of not following a diet.
0: Vacation, you know,
1: or was it like my last cheat day? But no, I went right from the facility to train after in the summer. There was no break time. For that, I didn't take a trip in the summer. Always in March or February, you know, in the early off season, early spring, late winter.
0: Yeah, it's funny, the NFL calendar, you know,
1: that's always the best time. It was like, it's also just not a busy time, like in society to take a trip. I mean, the summer, you just run into obviously a lot of crowds and, you know, prices a little higher in the summer. So no, I just didn't do that. Nope. Plus we had our kids in the summer too. So like I was a couple years and obviously you're not traveling in the summer when your wife's about to give birth and,
0: Yeah.
1: All business in the summer, party in the winter.
0: Party in the winter. Nice. Anyway, this is where we stand right here. NBA finals. We'll find out after tonight. Game 7, Spurs and Thunder.
1: Yeah.
0: That line is now 3.5. That started, what, 6.5, 7, game 1?
1: Oh, Spurs. Game back to game 1. I mean, game 5 closed at 3.5. So this is like where it's been.
0: But game 1, though, was what?
1: Six and a half, seven? I'll look right now, actually. I'll give you the answer for that. Game 1 of this series was 7.
0: There you go. So it's cut in half. We're now game 7, same spot, same location at OKC. One win. Here it is.
1: Yeah.
0: Game 7.
1: I'll take the Thunder to cover this. I like the under 212.5. Game 7 unders have actually gone, game 7 totals have actually gone over a lot more recently because everyone bets the under in game 7. But this doesn't feel like 102.97. Just feels like a complete grind fest. Look,
0: the Knicks alone skewed the series enders. Like they've been just scoring and scoring and scoring, like shooting ball crazy.
1: I know.
0: I mean, just think about this. I look at
1: for this game to be an offensive firepower fest, right? You're going to need an Oklahoma City, you need Chet to finally score 25 points, right? Like to really, he has not shown that all series, right?
0: And you need McCain or Caruso.
1: I have a small piece on Caruso to win MVP of the series. If he scores like 25 today, he actually might win MVP of the series. He's been really good for large portion of the series. You know, I think Shea at this point in the series is what it is. It's not going to be efficient. It's going to be every shot from him is going to be tough. Again, the Spurs are going with the idea, and I agree with them, like anyone but Shea to beat us, right? Anyone but Shea. And I agree. Just let anyone else beat you. You have no Jalen Williams. You probably have no Mitchell tonight. Chet's not scoring to the ability that he can. You know, Hartenstein has one shot, and if he makes it, he makes it. If he doesn't, that's the end of his game. They're going to need someone, Cason Wallace, the other Jay Williams, someone to get Joe. Like, they're going to need someone out of nowhere to give them points tonight. On the Spurs side, you have Wemby, who I think will attempt 25 shots tonight, right? And then you have a sort of a bunch of guys that I think. So you have Fox, who's not 100%, right? Has not played as well. Harper, who, again, it feels like more like the home road thing, right? We're like home, get a little better, Harper. Plus, he's not 100% either. Castle has been, again, sort of like good and bad. Some, I think he had 14 one game, but shot, 12 foul shots. Like, is that going to happen tonight? Champagne has been you know, the

0: has been more consistent. It just it's a young team in Game 7 on the road. We expect them to score a bunch of points tonight. I'm not. I think the under is certainly in play tonight.
1: I think you're right. I think the under is a great play because you're not going to, again, when I look at the total and look at the situation, OKC is still going to struggle to score. Again, I think SGA gets, you know, he'll get 25, 26, whatever you want, right around there. But to your point, and we talked about it on the show, he's got to work so hard to score.
0: Yeah.
1: So that's not going to be easy. Now, I like McCain's over-under is 13. I can see that.
0: Yeah.
1: I like the over for McCain, 13. But, like, even Chet, Chet's over-under's 14. What a mutt. His over-under's 14.
0: Dude, it's my least favorite player in the NBA to watch. Don't like it.
1: Man.
0: Don't like it.
1: He has been weak. Just weak.
0: Don't like it. So
1: Wembiana's, yeah, Wembiana's over-under is 27 for Wembiama.
0: Yeah, I took over 17.5 shot attempts. I'm curious to pick Brain's mind on this one because I just think he has to shoot the ball 20 times, 25 times in this game for them to win. Obviously, he get fouled a bunch. What I'm curious about early in the game, and we'll know this early, right? So San Antonio tried to run over SGA twice in that game, right? Which is fine. It's basketball. It happens. How do the officials officiate this game, right? Because if they officiate this game tightly, that favors OKC, right? It just has to. If they let some of that go, maybe they call an early flagrant foul. Like, hey guys, we're not doing this today, right? Like that just in the officiating will matter a lot in this game. All I ask is to be consistent, right? If you call a bunch of fouls, like I don't want to see that but like just be consistent all game. If that a foul fest definitely favors Oklahoma City, who's a little deeper, and that probably helps them out even with the injuries. If this is a tightly contested game on you know from the officials,
1: yeah, I think it has to. I mean, look at Game 6. SGA didn't get the flops. He didn't get those calls, and it hurt them. And it was just a matter of time before they ran away because he had nobody else. This is where he'll get. It's home court, so he's going to get more calls. Game 7 probably be called tighter. So I think he'll get some calls.
0: What's that? Do we know who the crew is for the game yet?
1: I haven't seen.
0: It feels like the same four officials work every game. It's kind of funny. But to me, it's going to be just like a grind fest. I can't wait. It's going to be, we have not had great games since game one. We've had portions of good games. This is going to be an ugly game. I don't think good game is coming out of this one. And I'm here to watch it though. Game 7, man.
1: Game 7 is the best.
0: There's so much right on the line here for the Thunder, in my opinion, who, were a good favorite in this series. And if they don't win this one, man, the Spurs are young. The Spurs are not supposed to win this series. This is not NBA history.
1: But so is OKC, though. OKC's got all the assets in the world. They're young.
0: Sure. But they took a little bit of their lumps before they got here. The Spurs are taking none of the lumps. And that typically is, Game 7. Like, would it surprise you if OKC won 101 to, 80? No. Wouldn't surprise me, right? Like, Spurs just don't have it tonight. Game 7. They're role players on the road. We don't see it very much. They harass Wemby. They get OKC get some foul calls, and was it game 4 or 5 was super low scoring, but the Spurs won, right? Like 102-80. Like I see that being that type of game today, right? Just like the Spurs just don't have it in game 7. That's truly impossible.
1: Yes. Yeah. San Antonio is going to be ridiculous because of between Wemby and Harper. I mean, and, they're just put together so well, right? Like, it's a good young team put together well. They complement. I love the big guard. It's why I love Harper because I love the big guard. Obviously, Wembiana is a freak, But having a big guard, it's

0: it just helps. Like, they would be a, you know, it's going to be interesting. I think the Spurs would be a much more difficult. I think Knicks have a better shot against OKC than San Antonio.
1: Yes. Well, I mean, part of that is obviously that OKC is not healthy right now. If you give me Jalen Williams and Mitchell, I think the Knicks are in trouble. But without those guys, I mean, again, what are you getting from Chet in an NBA Finals against Cat, against Mitchell Robinson, who's a little beat up, obviously, with his finger, or against Bridges? Like, what do you, against, I mean, OG can guard him too. Like, what are you getting from Chet in that series? Especially if Williams is not going to play, or I think you have to figure that Williams is going to be 50-50 for every game to the rest of the season, right? Yeah. With a hamstring, you just never know. Mitchell has a sprained ankle. That feels like, you know, once he gets back, he's back. Like, it's not going to reactivate that. But Mitchell, game to game, you have no idea, because, I mean, Williams, he's got a hamstring injury. Those are, you just never know. Man, I tell you, I like watching the Knicks play. I can't wait. It's going to be, the finals going to be so good. Whoever the Knicks play, Spurs or Thunder. I lean Thunder tonight. I like the under. I think they cover probably as well. And we get sort of the classic game seven. The home team gets some calls. The other team is young, and they get the win, and nothing to be ashamed about if you're the Spurs.
0: Yeah. I kind of see it the same way. I could see OKC winning, grinding, ugly game. So much is going to be, if you can get the call. I keep thinking about this. You're going to get the calls. Which role player? So Wemby, you know, it's funny. My man Tasty Cake Doms is like, hey, you know, Hartenstein gets in foul trouble, Wemby goes nuts. All right. Well, I mean, what does that mean? Does he score 40?
1: Look at that. He got scored 41 in game one. They needed two overtimes to win.
0: Right. Like, all right. Like, he gets his. Yeah. That's fine. Like, he's going to score.
1: It's the other guys. Yeah.
0: He's going to score, Wemby. So what? Like, what does that mean? And, like, you're talking he's going to score 50? Like, is it going to be like that? Like, I mean, I, that to me is the whole thing. Like, if Wemby gets his, all right. Like, but who's beating me?
1: But also, too, like, Wemby has gotten his in other games, and the Thunder have won, right? So, to win this game, there's going to have to be, in my opinion, someone on the Spurs, for the Spurs to win, that we don't have an idea yet. Like, is it going to be, you know, Champagne makes four or five threes again? Is it going to be Harper, who just shoots lights out, you know, and has 25 points? Is it Castle, who again has been good, but
0: well, I think that's so what it has to be. I mean, it's got to be Stephon Castle that goes nuts.
1: Yeah, I mean, he's had, what is it, 17, 24, 13, 14, 25, 17. I mean, you got to be in that 24 range probably, right? What's funny is he lost both games. He scored 24 and 25, and they lost.
0: Yeah.
1: So, because he's not shooting the ball great from three, though. That's part of it, too. He's made, this is seven threes all series. He shot 0 for 2, 3 for 5, 1 for 3, 1 for 5, 1 for 6, 1 for 6.
0: Yeah.
1: And this is the thing about, you know, the sort of home advantage, right? Like, typically role players shoot better at home. So does that mean Caruso gets back on track in this game, right? Does that mean that the other Jay Williams, who can make some threes, is he in? Does Joe make some threes? Is Dort? Well, like, McCain, it I don't know, it feels like a tough road for the Spurs in this one, even with all the injuries for OKC.
0: Yeah. Yeah, it's. I can't wait. Like, I'm thinking about it. Like, we're kind of dissecting it. I'm playing it out in my mind's eye, and it's the only thing that I keep saying the same thing is it's going to be a defensive game. No, Jalen Williams just kills them. It just kills them. No, having no secondary scorer,
1: yeah,
0: is what just kills them. It's why the Spurs are live. I get the line. But no secondary. If Jalen Williams is playing, I'm squarely on OKC. Because it'll just make that easier. Oh, SGA's got no space.
1: Yeah, this is where, again, like, for OKC. So

0: I looked at doing like a McCain and Caruso over points parlay, right? Because if you think, oh, because he's going to win tonight, and you don't want to bet maybe -3, because they can still win in these guys. But they're going to win tonight if Caruso and McCain score a bunch of points, right? So this is a way you, I'm curious if the brain, I don't think the brain plays parlays like that, but like, yeah. If you think OKC's going to win, you could always just take them on the money line or take them, if you want to win and make a little more money, you could put, there's just, to me, there's no way they win this game if McCain and Caruso don't go over their point total, right? Do you agree with me on that?
1: Yes.
0: So if you think they're going to win, like, that's a way to look at this game, is McCain and Caruso play really well. And Caruso is live to an MVP, by the way, this series. If he scores another 20 points, and OKC and Shea just has like a inefficient game, Caruso could absolutely win MVP of this series. He was 15-1 last night. I haven't checked this morning. You know, we'll see obviously, where that nets out, but I can't wait to watch tonight. I wish it was a day game. It's not. We gotta wait for tonight, buddy.
1: Yeah. It's going to be fun. I got baseball tonight.
0: So it's raining. My son plays in an hour and a half. It's raining right now. And my wife is in charge of like taking him. And I'm like, and this is like her worst case scenario where like she doesn't really like, I'm like, they're going to play the game at some point this morning. I promise you. It's the last game of the season. They're going to find a way to play it. Like, don't take him yet. I'll let you know when to take him. I think he'll be delayed enough. I'll take him after the show's over.
1: Right.
0: It's just like her, the non-sports mom trying to figure out like the timing of this. I'm like, just get him dressed. Like, I'll let you know when you can go to the field.
1: All right, fellas, as we hang out right here on Fox Sports Radio.
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12: 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How do you see this impasse between Jacoby Brissett and the Cardinals working out? So let's be real here. Brissett, he wants starter money. 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

0: fellas. Jeff and Ann hanging out right here on the Game 7. 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Brian Reynolds, let's talk Pirates. A walk-off two-run bomb.
1: This is good.

0: courtesy of Pirates Radio Network. Buccos walk one off. A lot of thrilling endings as the Pirates beat the Twins 6-5. The Mets won in the bottom of the ninth, bottom of the 10th. And that way, Brewers win in 10. Mariners walk it off in 10. Some good stuff in Major League Baseball last night, but we're talking game 7. And joining us right now, like he does always around this time, the Brain. Good morning, Brain.
1: Good morning. Good to hear from both of you guys.
0: We were talking about you earlier. You ready for a game 7, buddy?
1: I am. I am.
0: So where are you leaning, like when you're sussing this out?
1: Well, you know, look, Anthony, here's the thing, and I know I went over this with you a little bit earlier. Like, when I look at this matchup, again, this version of OKC, this version with no Jalen Williams, okay, I'm assuming no Mitchell, but especially no Jalen Williams, I think this team is short a really true second legit scorer. I feel very confident these teams played 100 times on a neutral court. San Antonio would win in the 60s. I think they're clearly the better team. Again, this version of OKC without their second best player. I really think the Spurs are kind of significantly better. But one game, home court has meant so much. But I think the Spurs are better. I think the Spurs will win. If they play defense like they did, guys, in game 6, I don't think it would even be close. But I don't know if they can match that defensive intensity because of the home crowd they got in game 6. But I really do think the Spurs are the better team, and I think they will win this game.
2: So I know game 7 unders have historically been good,
1: yeah,
2: even though they have not been good recently, like this in this playoffs. However, I think this game is like 102-97. Like this game, or like, yeah, you know, we saw game 5, like 101-82. I bet the under already. I'm curious if you're on the same path as me here.
1: Would be on that side for sure. Yeah. Jeff would be on that side. And again, I was disappointed in OKC's defense in game 6, where I felt like, yeah, you see in the first quarter, the Spurs win 8 three-pointers. But if you watch the game, they were all wide open. Like, I felt the difference in quality of shots in that game was so stark, where every shot OKC put up was heavily contested. And the Spurs got clean look after clean look after clean look. So, yeah, I mean, when you get all easy looks, it's not shocking that you set an NBA record or whatever for three-pointers in a quarter. But, yeah, look, these game 7s are going to be tough. I do expect it to be a grind-out game, and I would, my only, for me, would be under or pass.
0: So, Brink, let's talk about this for a second, because, like, I feel you on the secondary scoring piece. Now, the big advantage, and you and I talked about this, you discussed it, you felt the same thing as well. The role player at home,
1: sure,
0: always shoots better.
1: Yep.
0: And, you know, they were abysmal. And the way the series kind of went, you know, the way they played in game 5, they go back to game 6, you kind of say it. Now shifts back to OKC. I got to think this is where McCain and, you know, Jeff and I were talking about it, and Caruso step up.
1: Look, this line, they're begging you to take OKC. OKC only laying 3.5 at home in game 7. The first game of the series, the line was 6.5. They're literally, this is their, I mean, to me, it's, I mean, the obvious, like, comfort food, easy pick is, let's take OKC at home game 7.
0: And yeah, but I mean, no Jalen Williams is a big deal. It, like, you know,
1: I personally, while I understand why everyone would maybe like the OKC side, and I get it with the role players at home, I really think the Spurs are significantly better. Like, again, I actually think there's a true difference in the talent level of these two teams right now. And I think if it didn't say OKC, if it said, like, a different name other than the defending NBA champions, I think the Spurs are just, again, a far better team. I really believe that. We'll see how it plays out. Obviously, it's one game. OKC can win by 30. It's one NBA playoff game. But I, again, strongly believe, you hear it in my voice, that the Spurs are not only better,

0: They're far better. So I know it's one game, but I just think the talent differential in these two teams right now today is pretty significant. And I really think the Spurs really should win the game. I really believe that. We'll see how it plays out.
1: So I'm with you. Like, you know, if you like right now with no Jalen Williams, I think you're right.
0: Yeah.
1: I think the, you know, obviously Spurs are better. But, you know, I'm not ready to buy completely into San Antonio. I think they're going to be really good. I love Dylan Harper.
0: Mm-hmm.
1: But it's a game seven on a road. Like, this isn't, like, if the game was played in March or, you know,
0: sure,
1: February, I'm down with it. But is it game seven on the road? You got to tell me, all right, Wemby gets his, who's going to step up? Like, because, you know, it's going to be a little different. It's gonna be, shots are going to be contested. They're not going to get those open looks again.
0: I mean, there's no question you're right about that, Anthony. But here's the thing. I mean, the Spurs have a lot of players who can step up. I mean, that to me is one of the images.
1: Yeah, but they don't you're right. But they don't have that guaranteed second guy. Like,
0: they,
1: you know, one night it's Vassell, one night.
0: Right.
1: Yeah, go ahead.
0: Well, no, you're right, Andy, but here's the thing. I mean, De'Aaron Fox is, what's the average in his career, 25 points a game? I mean, it's not like he has, again, the reason he's probably not averaging 25 this year, maybe averaged, I'm guessing, 18, 19, is because he's on such a dominant.
1: Yeah, he's also a little banged up.
0: He is. But again, I do agree with you, Andy. I think Harper, on almost any other team, would be a borderline superstar. I actually think that. And they do have a lot of different players. It could be Vassell, it could be Fox. It could be Castle. It could be Harper. It could be a lot of guys. Again, I just think they have better players than OKC. But again, OKC, SGA is incredible. They're at home. They're obviously the champions. They're going to be very hard to beat. I'm going to make this clear. I'm not saying they're going to come in there and win like 105 to 85. I think it's going to be a very close game that can go either way. I just think that the Spurs just have the more talented team. And I think over 48 minutes, if they play to their capabilities, which they may not, I feel like they should win this game just because I think they have better players. But again, one game, obviously, as I said, if you tell me OKC to win easily in a game seven at home, backs against the wall, yeah, I could totally see it. But you ask me in this one game who I think the most likely winner is, I'm going to stick with the Spurs.
2: All right. I like playing some of the prop markets, obviously. I took Wemby over 17.5 shot attempts. I took a McCain and Caruso, you know, over their points in sort of parlay. I also have Caruso to win the Western Conference MVP. I'm curious your thoughts on that one. I mean, I feel like if it goes Oklahoma City's way tonight, Caruso's going to have to score, I think, in the 20s. Do you play any of the prop markets for these games?
0: Yeah, I mean, it's funny, Jeff, these props are now so freaking efficient. I mean, game one, game two, sure, and I still mixed it, a couple things. I did Isaiah Hartenstein over 7.5 points. I did Chet Holmgren over 7.5 rebounds. That was it. I did Stephen Castle under 5.5 rebounds. Those three are the three that I did. But these lines are crazy efficient, especially when you get the game six, game seven of these two teams playing, where I find most of these numbers are actually, to be honest, like completely accurate.
1: You like McCain over? I look at McCain, I think he's going to get a lot of looks, a lot of minutes.
0: Yeah.
1: And it's what, 13?
0: I would be on that side for him. Look, when he's played well in this series, you've seen OKC play, raise their game a lot. If I'm the Spurs, he's actually probably the guy I'm most like, let me try to really shut him down. Because you can argue, this is crazy to say, I mean, you could argue he's their second best scorer right now.
1: No, it's unbelievable, dude.
0: I mean, that's why I really
1: think it's OKC, unbelievable. Where did that happen? Listen, I get the Jalen Williams
0: injury. I think
1: injury.
0: They're an overrated great team, OKC. That's the one I'm going to say. I think they're a very overrated great team.
1: No, so, I think you're right about that.
2: So I think the Knicks are live in the finals. Oh, I mean, their net rating has been great.
1: You guys are speaking the same too.
0: I'll be borderline shocked if they lose.
2: The thing that worries me is their shooting numbers are so historic.

0: really good. I don't think Bridges shoots 7% in the series. I don't think Shamit's making 90% of his threes. Like, that's my concern, is that they sort of come back to earth. Are you concerned about that as well?
1: Well, look, you know what's funny, guys? And I think of this, like, in life. Like, sometimes in life, you guys ever play blackjack before? I'm sure you both have, a time or two, right?
0: Sure.
1: And you know when you're there in the casino and just the dealer's just busting, or like it's just you're in a great shoe, everything's just going your way. You get your tens.
0: I'm sure it feels great. I don't know what that feels like, but I'm sure
1: it's great. You've seen it on TV before. It doesn't happen often. Maybe it happens once every decade, right? But that once every 10 years it happens, it's just seemingly nothing can go wrong. That's the Knicks right now. They're in the best blackjack shoe I've ever seen. They're just, nothing is going wrong. Everything is going perfect for them. And again, I love the way the Knicks team is constructed, personally. I think they'd be perfect team. They remind me in some ways, a little bit, like, remember the Pistons guys back in the day when they beat the Lakers,
2: Rip Hamilton,
1: big underdog? They have five good players. Like, they just have five really good players. You know, when they, Prince, Hamilton,
2: Chauncey,
1: Rasheed, Ben Wallace. They have all good players, and they have the two great role players in Bridges and Hart. They have Brunson, who I think is a top five or six NBA player right now. I really believe that. And then Towns has played very well in these playoffs, and he's that guy to me. When he plays well, they're almost impossible to beat. And then I love OG as well. Like, I just think they have a perfect team. I think the shoe fits with them, where everything just fits beautifully together. Again, it's not who you play, it's when you play them. They're playing their best they've played all year. Yeah, I mean, listen, I get that they're playing such a high level that you're like, can they keep doing it? But, Jeff, they're winning by 40 a game. They're not winning by 20. Well, yeah. I mean, they're winning
0: I think the Cavs are just not a good
2: well, I mean, listen, in fairness.
1: If it was that easy, then the Cavs would have lost by, and every team would have beaten them by 30. If it was that easy. I mean, you know this. It's not easy to beat a team
0: of 54 games
1: by 25 points a game. It's just not easy to do that. You want to say you beat them in four? Sure. The fact they smoked them, absolutely humiliated them, I think that says something.
2: No, it does. But I think what Jeff's saying is, I mean, he's conceding your point. Like, I think your point is right. But, you know, these games get out of hand. Like, you see the way, I mean, these games, it's not just, even in this Spurs-OKC games get out of hand.
1: I'm going to say this, Aaron. If they play OKC, which that's theoretically what should happen, and if Jalen Williams out, I really, really, really love the Knicks. If they play the Spurs, that to me is a much tougher series, where I'm going to lean Knicks, but I think it's very, very, very, very, very close. But I actually think the Knicks will potentially beat the Thunder in five games, because I don't think the Thunder will have any chance. To me, I think this version of the Thunder, again, I'm not impressed at all. I'm really not. I think the Knicks would be, and they'll be a huge underdog. Which
2: I said the same thing earlier. I mean, Jeff, I said the same thing to Jeff earlier. I go, and Jeff agreed that I was like, San Antonio is the OKC is a better matchup for the Knicks than San Antonio.
1: I don't think it's even debatable. And they're going to be a 2.5-1 underdog against OKC, and they'll probably be a 2-1 dog against the Spurs, I'm guessing, somewhere in that area. So they're going to definitely get more respect. The OKC gets more respect than the Spurs do, which I think is utterly just lazy and just ridiculous. Because if you're being objective right now, this is not the OKC team that was in the finals last year. Not at all. And, again, I think the Knicks, again, if they do play OKC, I'm going to take the rubber band off for that series.
2: That's a great expression. That's a great expression. The only thing with New York, the only thing when we're talking about it, is, again, they've played nobody. I mean, they have played, and again, this not to say, you know, take anything away, but just as you're sizing things up, I mean, they played a delusional Cleveland team. Like, do you ever hear a coach talk about analytically we won?
1: You're making me laugh.
0: James Harden.
2: I mean, they're delusional. James Harden said he's played well. Like, what? These guys are delusional. I've never seen anything like it. Like, what? I feel like I'm watching a TV show.
1: Yeah, that was great. I'll give you. I'll give

0: you that. I had the same reaction. I was like, my gosh, I'd be like Daryl Morey saying, what a great trade the Jared McCain trade was. Like,
1: Right, that's the other team they beat, was that dog team. Yeah.
0: No, Anthony, you're right. You're right. But what I would say is, and it's hard to look, the market is agreeing with you because there's still going to be a huge underdog. So the market is basically saying, you know what? Yeah, they're beating these teams by 40, but they're beating teams that really we don't respect. So now it's gone down. They probably would have been a 3.5-1 underdog before the playoffs started. So now it's closer to a little over a 2-1 dog. But the market's still saying, yeah, this is they're not facing some great team. They're not beating any great teams here. So until they do advance a great team, we're going to make them prove it.
1: Yeah.
0: We'll see.
1: Yeah. No, listen, I get it from your perspective. The two pieces that are championship pieces, I mean, although Brunson's a star, so forget that.
0: Star.
1: But the two pieces, when you roll with Hart and OG, like those are guys that win you titles. That complement stars. You know what I mean?
0: I think Anthony again, like you know how we talked about how Daryl Morey didn't build a right team, like we used to anger us, frustrate us. I feel what the Knicks have done is the opposite of that. I feel like everything fits. They have, in my opinion, they do everything well, and it fits.
1: They complement each other. You're right.
0: That's just my take. We'll see again. We'll see how it plays out. If I'm wrong, by the way, Andy, I always say it. You find me anywhere. I'm the first to admit. I embrace when I'm wrong. I always try to learn.
1: You're not wrong a lot, so that's for sure. We gotta take a quick TO.
0: Yep.
1: We'll come back. We still got NHL Stanley Cup Finals, Champions League Final today, and baseball. All to come straight ahead. We're the fellas, Jeff Schwartz, Anthony Gargano, right here on Fox Sports Radio.
2: You know we have what you want.
3: Yeah.
2: This is no longer a theory. Whether it's late at night,
3: coast to coast,
2: early in the mornings.
4: Yeah, I think it sounds pretty good.
2: Or in the afternoon.
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1: I'm Dan Patrick, and this is Above the Noise. The Western Conference Finals has delivered everything that we could want. And here we are with the Game 7, and the conversation usually comes back to the same thing. Stars. More specifically, SGA and Victor Wembanyama. The numbers tell a pretty simple story. OKC is 3-0 in the series when SGA scores more or matches Wemby's point total. San Antonio, 3-0 when Wemby outscores the reigning MVP. Basketball is obviously more complicated than one stat line. But in a league built around elite talent, Game 7 usually comes down to which star can control the night. The trend of the series suggests Saturday will likely be no different. The supporting cast will play its role. Coaching and officiating will be part of the equation. But when it comes to arguably two of the best players on the planet, which star leaves a bigger imprint on this Game 7 may also be the reason his team goes to the NBA Finals. I'm Dan Patrick, and this is Above the Noise. 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

0: If you would.
1: No, Mark, who's that? Your Goodfellas homage of the day?
2: Yeah, why not?
1: Thanks to Mighty Mark and Mikey G producing. Great job. We're back with the brain. Jeff Schwartz, Anthony Gargano hanging out with you guys. Hey, Carolina Vegas. Great. Yeah. What a great Stanley Cup final. Torts, the unthinkable run, take it over with five games left in the season. And they sweep the Lanch. Yep. Incredible. Incredible story. They had two great defensive teams against going up against each other.
3: Yeah, look, I really thought this was Colorado's year. I was, again, clearly wrong. Give total credit to Vegas and what they've done. But, you know, it's funny, on that other side of the bracket, to me, Carolina, I mean, they've been, and this reminds me of, you know, Jeff, you've seen it in sports, I'm sure, 1,000 times, that team that's just been knocking at the door, paying their dues, losing in the conference final seemingly year after year, and then they're finally here. I think, again, I personally think they're the better team. They're favored to win. I think they will win. I really like this Carolina team. I like everything about them. I think that they're just a really, really good team that –

0: ready to win, if that makes sense. I think it's their time. And I think they're better than Vegas. Now, Vegas is playing quite well. And I think Colorado, we talk about not who you play, but when you play them. Colorado just, that was the right time to play Colorado. They were banged up, and give total credit to them. They took total advantage of that. But I don't think they're going to have quite enough to beat Carolina. I think it'll be a good series. I think it'll go at least six, but I think Carolina will be the Stanley Cup champ.
1: I feel like there's not a lot of goals going to be scored in this series, so I'm kind of curious about the totals in this one. And I don't know if you can get like a total goals for the series or goals for each team, but does it feel like a low-scoring series? I mean, Carolina just, Montreal was so tired the last three games.
0: For sure. I'm not going to count that even.
1: They outshot them, but and Hart played probably better than expected against Colorado too. So do you think this is I think it's a low-scoring series. I think it's a kind of a grinded-out series.
0: Yeah, no, I would, first of all, again, just inherently speaking, Stanley Cup, I always just lean that way, just on the blind. But yes, I think that's very fair, Jeff. I think this will be lower scoring games. I absolutely think there's going to be some 2-1, 2-0, kind of games. And again, I don't think there's going to be many games of six plus goals. I think this is going to be a lower scoring series. But I think both defenses are going to play well, and I don't think either of these teams are going to like explode against the other team. That would surprise me.
2: Yeah, it would me too. I agree with you guys. The only thing is, especially in hockey, you go, wow, two high scoring teams, and then it's 2-1. Two low scoring teams, and it's like somehow it's like, you know, 6-4. Yeah.
0: Yeah.
2: But I agree. Anything in the Champions League that you like today?
0: I'm not a soccer expert, but I did think Arsenal, in my opinion, should have been the slight favorite, and they're an underdog. And I lean them to win. I understand PSG doesn't need to explain to me all the reasons, you know, why they're great or whatnot. But I think Arsenal has had the better body of work, and taking a price, sure, I'll take a shot.
2: Yeah. How about baseball?
0: Baseball, a few things. I thought Philly should have been a tiny favorite over the Dodgers. You could take the Phillies plus around 120. Lizardo against Sasaki, I'll take Lizardo, and I think at least a 50-50 game. You want to give me $120, I'll take it. Michael King going into the Nationals, you could lay 115 on the five-inning line. Prefer the five-inning line because we're not going to get Mason Miller today because he pitched 30 pitches yesterday. I thought that was a little bit too low.
2: We got to run, Brain. That's great stuff. Everybody, we love you. Have a great week. Fellas are out. We are.
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6: If you're a wrestling fan like we were growing up, there was a moment where training, saying your prayers, and eating your vitamins, brother, it sort of just ran its course. Do you remember when the Hulkster was coming out with the red and yellow, and it was like, we get it, big bad guy It lines up for Hogan to face him at WrestleMania or SummerSlam or something. Then what happened?

0: Hulkster do when the red and yellow Hulkamania became stale?
1: He went heel.
0: I know. But what is it, Steve? 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
0: He turned into Hollywood Hogan. 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Is this on? Yo, Oklahoma City Thunder, you got to pull a Hollywood Hogan, because being the bad guy is way better than being boring. 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
13: The Dodgers won their sixth in a row, 4-2 over Philadelphia, beating Zach Wheeler, who gave up four solo homers. Seattle in 10 innings ended Arizona's five-game winning streak 7-6. Milwaukee won in 10 at Houston. The White Sox won on a 10th-inning homer against Detroit. Mets hit a 10th-inning homer to beat Miami. Pittsburgh in the bottom of the ninth two-run shot won 6-5 over Minnesota. The Yankees won their fifth straight game, 8-2 at the A's. Colorado hit two homers bottom of the ninth, got five runs late to beat San Francisco 8-6. That ends a five-game losing streak for the Rockies. Atlanta and St. Louis with victory. San Diego and Toronto as well. The Blue Jays were down 5-0 at Baltimore going to the seventh. 6-5 Jays the final. In the NHL, Carolina wrapped up the East in five games, beating Montreal 6-1. Oklahoma City's Jalen Williams out game seven Saturday night. I'm Steve DeSager.
5: Attention. 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
17: The fella.
16: Schwartzy. Jeff Schwartz here. E-A-G-L-E-S Eagle. That's the best I can do right there. What's going on? What is going on, everybody?
17: No.
16: It is Countdown presented by BetMGM. Little game seven tonight. You know, little game seven. It's okay. Sometimes the carpet doesn't roll out just smoothly. You know, there are a couple of kinks in it. You got to smooth it out. We're good to go. Good morning, Rich. Good morning, Jared. Everything good with you guys?
17: I am good. And as far as I know, I mean, even though me and Schwartzy, we were texting recently.

0: and I'm forgetting what about. I am, in fact, Rich Hornberger, speaking to the great Brian Noe, and standing by is Jared Smith. This is Countdown, and this is going to be a fun one, because you're right. The two best words in sports, as it's been spoken on this show so many times, except for the two words Super Bowl, we get to enjoy. It's Game 7.
1: I'm doing fantastic. Excited for Game 7 tonight. It felt like that series was destined for 7 after Game 1.
0: Oh, yeah.
1: So I'm not surprised that we're getting it. The other series in the NHL and the NBA, very anticlimactic. I will say this, though. As far as Game 7 series go, Brian, I'm curious your thoughts on this, because, again, you definitely watch more NBA. It hasn't been a very exciting series in terms of the games themselves, besides Game 1. It's been Game 1, exciting, fun, awesome, and then 5 blowouts since. I would not be shocked if we get a blowout in Game 7. It does seem that we get these, you know, crazy swings in these series. And I wouldn't be shocked if it's San Antonio on the blowout side of it. I honestly wouldn't.
2: I would be. I'd be surprised. But listen, and the reason I say that is because there are a few factors. One is the lack of playoff experience. It's one thing to, I give them flowers, right? I give them credit for Game 6, backs against the wall. That's your season. And San Antonio came out and they were fantastic. Go on a 20-0 run in the third quarter to win Game 6, force a Game 7. But that's at home. The last time we saw San Antonio in Oklahoma City, they were getting wrecked in Game 5. And I don't expect it to be a beatdown like that, but to not have a Game 7 in your back pocket, this is the first playoff adversity that San Antonio has faced. I think it's funny when people are like, hey, playoff experience doesn't matter now. This is their third series. It's like, what adversity did they face against the Blazers? You know, they lost Wemby for a little bit, and they've never trailed in the series. You know, that's not real adversity. They didn't face real adversity. I guess a little bit when the series is tied 2-2, Wemby gets ejected in Game 4 against the Timberwolves, but then it's blowout win, blowout win. That's not real adversity. Facing elimination against OKC, that's real adversity. Now at Game 7, that's also real adversity on the road. I think playoff experience matters, and De'Aaron Fox is just trying to do what he can out there. He's not 100%, not even close with the bum right wheel. And they need him. They need him to be more efficient, and they need his scoring, and he's just not providing it right now. I think Wemby is going to have to be, you know, a superstar alien tonight against a top-notch defense to win a Game 7 on the road. And I don't see him pulling 41-24 again like he did in double overtime of Game 1. I just don't see that.
0: Speaking about this series alone, you know, and we'll obviously recount some of the things that have happened over the course of the show that can prove different points and give more nuance to this. But the cleanest metric that I've seen so far in this series alone is OKC is 3-0 when Shai Gilgeous-Alexander scores at least as many as Wembanyama, and San Antonio is 3-0. When Wemby outscores SGA. You know, so this makes it less about the roster around them and more about what the NBA classically is regarded as a star-driven league. So if you're into a little bit of the hero ball diatribe that dominates NBA talk typically, and maybe unfairly at times, this truly feels like one of those series where it's gone that way. You know, Wemby needs to be the superstar alien he's been branded as, and SGA needs to do at least as much as Wemby, if not more, if OKC wants to take it, which is, like I said, it's the cleanest metric you can come up with, and it puts real pressure on the stars. And look, there's already real pressure. It's a Game 7, and credit to the Spurs for pushing it this far. And you know, and like you said, especially without the playoff aptitude and things of that nature. But this is truly a battle of the stars, and it's kind of

0: what the NBA has been credited as a star-driven league, and here we are. We're encroaching on one of the more important games in both of these star players' early basketball careers, and we get it served on a silver platter.
1: Yeah, I think that's an interesting way to put it, for sure. I didn't know about the Wemby SGA points dynamic. As expected, the totals dropped significantly. Game seven totals tend to be on the lower side. 212.5 is where BetMGM is sitting right now. Game six was 219.5. We were in the high two teens for most of the series. San Antonio was OKC was a 7.5 point favorite at home in games one and two, and now we're down to 3.5. It was 3.5 in game five. So I think the market's kind of adjusted there. I think Jalen Williams being officially out has kind of made it a cleaner number for the books. Like, I think maybe he's worth like a half a point to a point, I would say. Maybe if OKC was at full strength, they would have been a 4.5, 5 point favorite in this game, but they're not. And I think that's another part of this that is intriguing to me. I think if you ask me what the superpower is for both teams, I would say obviously for the Spurs, it's Wemby. And for OKC, I would say it's their depth. Well, their depth is there's a little kryptonite there. They're not as healthy. They're not as full bodied as they were maybe a month ago, you know, before the J-Dub injury and before some other nicks and cuts and bruises along the way. They've had some, you know, bangs and bruises in the series. I don't know if A.J. Mitchell is going to play or not. We know Jalen Williams will not. So I think these are, you know, these are to me advantages for San Antonio. Let's leave it at this. I'm rooting for San Antonio. I would love to see Spurs Knicks rematch from 27 years ago. A little bit of exercising the demons of my youth with the Duncan Robinson days when I was not a very happy Knicks fan during that series. But I do think Oklahoma City deserves to be the favorite. But San Antonio is very live. And if Wemby outplays SGA, as Rich just said, then it's fair to say the Spurs are going to win.
2: Yeah, it's funny when Jalen Williams is a guy who scored 40 points in game five of the NBA finals last year. You know, it doesn't it feel like, oh, by the way, J-Dub is out. Doesn't it feel more like an, oh, by the way? It does to me. I don't know if I'm alone on that one, but it doesn't seem like, stop the presses, J-Dub is out. This is, man, it doesn't feel like that at all to me. And this is a big loss. Absolutely is a big loss. Only scored 1 point in 10 minutes of action in game six a couple of nights ago. So to not have him in any capacity tonight, I think is a big deal. To Jared's point, like, that obviously impacts their great depth. And, that is part of their superpowers is, they have great, great depth. Part of their superpower is they're at home for a game seven and they also have the back-to-back MVP, but SGA has to play like it. SGA has not had a good series. He shot under 40% from the field in each of the last four games. That's just not SGA at all. And I'll tell you what, man, as far as rooting interests, I hope OKC wins by 300 points tonight. The anti-OKC, the anti-SGA stuff has reached nauseating levels. It's so dumb. Some of the arguments I've heard throughout these last couple of weeks are like basketball malpractice. It's the dumbest stuff I've ever heard in my life. And so I'm hoping that they come out and shut the haters up and SGA goes off. That, I know, that's like rooting for, I don't know, Alabama to beat Cincinnati in college football or something. It's like, what are you? You're rooting for the establishment. It's like, yeah, I am. I hope they crush San Antonio and shut a lot of people up. And those people, they're going to remain critics. It's going to be something. Well, that one call in the second quarter changed everything.
1: Yeah.
2: They can't admit that they're dumb. They just can't have it. If SGA comes out and scores 64 and sets a playoff scoring record and has an all-time performance, they'll find a way to hate on it. Somehow, some way, it's just going to happen.
0: Yeah, that has actually been a huge narrative throughout this series, throughout the playoffs, is, you know, like we've discussed in prior weeks, definitely touched on it last week about how SGA is probably wildly underrated considering how well he's performed.

0: in the top moments for this team. But I really think the sneaky storyline here is less about SGA and his offensive prowess, which is going to steal the focus of the night, most likely in front of an OKC crowd. And it's more about how OKC plays defense. You know, right, I would say Victor Wembanyama's biggest impact on the game, even though game six, he goes off for 28 points, 10 rebounds, three blocks, and he's a walking 7'4" cheat code, basically. You look at this series and you say to yourself, well, what really has happened on the floor and what's really decided a lot of these games is how OKC decides to defend him. When they stay home, against shooters, there are times where Wemby can still eat, but you have the opportunity to cut off some of the release valves, and it comes down to, you know, having somebody on an island with Wemby, but that avails an opportunity for him to be solo or, you know, beat one defender and have free access to score. The other option is to bend to Wemby and allow for him to have clean looks. And so it's going to be interesting. A lot of this game, while our focus and many people's focus is going to be, what does Shai Gilgeous-Alexander do in this game? A big conversation isn't even going to be about what will Wemby do. It's more to me, it's kind of the hidden byline of this whole tournament, this whole six-game tournament that they're facing off against each other, is how does OKC defend Wemby? And that's going to be the secret storyline to watch, to see who's going to have success here. And that's going to decide this one for me, because like I said, the scoring metric is the cleanest metric, but really it comes down to how OKC decides to defend and if they have success in doing so. And that's an enormous psychological impact, and that's an enormous strategic moment for OKC with the home floor advantage.
1: Yeah, threes, turnovers, and how the stars play. I mean, I think you stack those metrics up, and that'll likely decide the game. I don't know who's going to hit more threes. We talk about this during March Madness. If I did, I wouldn't be doing this show. I'd be already retired on an island in Fiji somewhere if I knew who was going to make the threes or who was going to miss the threes. I do think, you know, OKC, you know, losing by what, 20 something in the last game, only got to the line 12 times. And I know people hate when OKC gets to the line, but that's what they're good at. Like, there is an art to it. The Thunder hater stuff, I mean, I think that's just, it doesn't really matter who emerges. There's always going to be haters on the other side. OKC has drawn out a significant number of them because of their style. I think they should just embrace it. Just embrace.
2: Just lean
1: the fact
2: into
1: that,
2: it more. Yeah, yeah,
1: yeah. It doesn't matter. The ring still has the same amount of diamonds in it, no matter how many free throws they shoot and how many times people chant flopper.
2: Yeah.
1: The banner still will hang in the same way. They can't take it away from them. They can't take last year's banner away. They can't take away SGA's MVPs. Like, they can't pull a Reggie Bush on him with the Heisman, right? Like, oh no, you know, you're flopping too much. Get back those MVPs, SGA. those are his to keep. And I would lean into it. I think that's something that this era we live in, you know, where everything's on display, everything's social media, there will always be detractors. It doesn't matter how great you are. There will always be detractors. So to shy away from it and to not accept whatever the reality is, I think is just doing yourself a mental disservice. I think you're blocking your full potential and how high you can climb if you don't embrace the light and the dark of whatever situation you're in. And don't get me wrong, like, it's not the sexiest style of basketball to watch. I think the Spurs are a more exciting watch because of Wemby, but you can't take away how good and how difficult, well, I guess I'll say how difficult it is to ascend to the top of the NBA mountain. And just because they play a different style than maybe the public would like to see at times, and they are a little bit more free throw reliant, I don't think that means that they're a bad team and they deserve haters. But we just live in that kind of era where people just love to hate. They love to hate. The only thing they love more than success is hating on success. So I would just embrace it. But it should be a really fun game. I'm leaning San Antonio. I am. I, I

0: I do think the injuries and the depth problems and the fact that one man, Wemby, can really take over the game, where SGA also needs he needs to play better. He has not played well at times in this series, and he's been bailed out by his teammates having really good games, isolated games here and there. I think if you ask me who's played better overall in the series, I think Wemby's played better.
1: Yeah.
0: Than SGA. And if that continues tonight, Brian, I think San Antonio is going to win.
1: I do have a fiendish idea of how to lean into it. So picture this. Okay. Game 7 tonight, pregame introductions. They announce SGA. And you know how they don't really do like a flying chest bump anymore. It's kind of like a flying brushing of shoulders.
0: Yeah. He should flop during that.
1: He should flop.
0: Oh, my God. That'd be hilarious.
1: And hit the ground and get up and like, just kidding.
0: Yes.
1: That's a good way to lean into
0: But instead he's filing cease and desist orders against, like, it's just, he's trying to block it, whereas if you just accept it, I think you lean into it. It's like when you're running up a hill, they tell you you want to lean into the hill when you're running uphill. You don't want to lean against it. You want to lean into the hill. At least that's what I do when I run on the trails here in the desert.
2: Yeah. Well, and you know, to build this up beyond just the headlines, which is SGA versus Wemby, and putting into a little bit more historical context, because this did feel more important to me than just your average Western Conference final. And it is. I mean, this is almost, I guess you would consider it more of a rare heavyweight title fight out of the West. It's the first Western Conference Final Game 7 since Warriors Rocket in 2018, and only the sixth Game 7 Finals with two top seeds facing off each other since 1983. Wow. Also add into the mix that OKC won 64, San Antonio won 62 this season. This makes it only the second Game 7 ever between two teams with at least 62 regular season wins. So this feels less like two fun young teams squaring off against each other, and it makes it feel more important than that, and a budding rivalry. This feels like Celtics, Sixers, Warriors, Rockets. This is starting to feel like league shaping stuff. There's going to be so much more. We haven't even gotten close to the apple core yet. This is just the first bite, and we have a real rivalry, it feels like, growing in the West, which is a very fun and necessary thing for leagues. Rivalries fuel leagues. And if you can start to, I mean, literally, we are at the starting line. If you can start to have a true rivalry budding, where you have opposing franchises who begin to hate each other, and there's a little vitriol, and we're already hearing the public get involved with the flopper chants and stuff like that on the one side. When are we going to start hearing people come after Wemby? Because you know that's coming at some point during his career, and it's probably going to come sooner than later, because like you said, Jared, that's how the sports viewing public works. They love you until a point, and then they start hating on you. And so is it going to start if he loses in a game 7 on the road? Is that when the Wemby hate starts? Is it going to start later than that? Is it going to take another full season of Wemby play for, we'll find out. But this, at very least, historically, it has context to start to make the West feel like it has a true rivalry that's going to fuel it for many years to come.
1: You know, it's funny. I'll say this super fast, is it's so funny how we spend so much time. Like, is this the next Jordan? Remember, like, Harold Miner was baby Jordan?
0: Oh,
1: like,
0: man.
1: Is this the next? We've done that with so many players. We don't do that with, could this be the next Celtics Lakers? Right? We never do that
2: with
1: team rival. It's just a player thing. It's just so strange how it's so in your face. Like, LeBron's whole career, he's not Jordan. There are a lot of people like, he's not Jordan. Bah. You know, like, we don't do that with, you know, I'm glad we don't do that with Spurs, Thunder. This could be one of the all-time NBA rivalries. It literally could be. These teams could go head-to-head for the next decade and have these insane playoff series along the way, and all that history could be really, really good for the league and really exciting. But it's just funny how we try to shoehorn, is this the next great Jordan-like player? But we don't do that with team rivalries. It's funny. I don't know how our NBA brains work like that, but that's just what happens. For whatever reason, that's the way it goes down. All right, we've got Rich Ornberger, Penn State All-American, Jared Smith, FSR betting analyst. I'm Brian Ngo. 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
1: I love this. 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
7: 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All right, so we've got our Stanley Cup final over here. We've got the Vegas Golden Knights, who swept the Avalanche. Insanity. More on that in a second. And the Carolina Hurricanes, they're 12-1 in the postseason here. 12-1 as they took down the Canadiens in five, and they move on to the final over here. The stunning upset was the Vegas Golden Knights, not just beating Colorado, but throttling them. Jared, this is insanity over here. So a couple of stats on the Golden Knights. They had fewer wins during the regular season than six non-playoff teams. The Golden Knights had 39 wins. They fired their head coach on the eve of the playoffs. And here they are, taking down Colorado, best record in the league, and beat them down, too. It's like, it can't just be glossed over, where I know we spend a lot of our time focusing on the NBA, and look, the ratings are better, and you know, but puck deserves its moment in the sun as well. And what the Golden Knights have been able to do is loco, man. Nobody saw a sweep coming. I don't care. Anybody who has watched hockey in depth, most of those people are like, oh, it's Colorado, no doubt. And so they thought the Avs were moving on to the final, and instead they get swept. So that's one of the more stunning upsets in NHL playoff history. I would say in professional sports history in this country, like, to have it be a sweep. It's one thing for, you know, the Golden Knights to win the series. That's an upset in and of itself. But to sweep, that's absolutely stunning.
8: Yeah, Vegas didn't just beat Colorado. They made a great offense look completely ordinary. The Avs were a wagon all year long. I mean, league best, 121 points, President's Trophy.

0: an offense that averaged over 3.6 goals per game in the regular season, 4.1 through the first two playoff rounds against Vegas, 1.75 goals per game. So that is a steep drop off and a sweep. That's not, you know, a goalie stealing the series. That is a full team suffocation. I mean, Vegas took out the pillow, held it over the Colorado Avalanche face and said, good night. Good night, sweet prince. We'll take it from here. That's an incredible beat.
1: Yeah. I mean, it's the equivalent of, let's say, like, I don't know, like the Phoenix Suns or like the Warriors this year sweeping the Spurs or the Thunder. Like, just it just an insane, like, it just doesn't happen in the NBA.
2: Yeah.
1: It does happen in the NHL. We have seen teams come from the back of the pack in the NHL multiple times and win the Stanley Cup. 8 seed, 7 seeds, teams that are underdogs. Hockey's just a different sport, man. Once you get out there, a hot goalie, similar in baseball. Baseball team could be, you know, 60 wins on the year, heading into the last day of the year, facing a juggernaut team. And that starting pitcher's just got it that day. And it doesn't matter how good the other team is record-wise and how bad the other team is with the good starting pitcher that day. You're just going to win. A hot goalie can just completely flip an entire series. And that's what, I guess, to an extent, what's taken place in the NHL. Obviously, to get this far, your goaltender has to play up to a certain level. But Mitch Marner, Jack Eichel combining for 39 points in 16 games, you know, when your two stars play at that level, also makes it really, you're really tough to beat. Interesting note macro on the NHL. And you're right, we don't talk about the NHL a lot. Obviously, we're going to give it its due over the next week or so as we get into the cup final. And oh, by the way, this will upset a lot of hockey people if you don't get this right. Stanley Cup final.
2: Yeah.
1: NBA finals.
2: Yeah, I don't know. We just have
1: that
2: to be.
1: It's going to piss off a lot of people. You get that wrong. Yeah. So I'm just giving you the lowdown now. Stanley Cup champion since 2020. Tampa Bay, Colorado. Vegas, Florida, Vegas, Carolina. What do all those things have in common? Well, they're, besides Denver, which I would argue Denver is kind of like a milder city than people think, they're all warm weather cities that didn't have NHL teams until very recently. It's been a very interesting, I would say, swing away from the traditional hockey powers over the last decade in the NHL. The other thing that's interesting about those cities, or I guess I'll say those states that those cities are in, no or very low state income tax. And NHL, obviously, the salaries are not as high. It's not like the Major League Baseball with no salary cap. Of all the four major men's, major sporting leagues, the NHL is the lowest salary of all of them. No state income tax in Florida, in Nevada, very low state income tax in North Carolina, in Colorado. If I was an NHL player and I knew that I wasn't going to get paid as much as a Major League Baseball player was or an NBA player was, and I had to make a decision financially that would best suit me and my family, I would probably choose a warmer climate with no state income tax. So I'm not saying every year that one of those teams is going to win the Stanley Cup, but again, since 2020, all of the teams that have won have been in no state income tax areas, in relatively warm weather climates, not Canada, not the Northeast. And I think it's an interesting trend. I mean, you know, hockey's kind of in its warm weather era. It's interesting to me that we've had now 7 in a row that have been away from the traditional hockey town franchises. So just an interesting note as we get ready for this one.
2: Yeah, so Stanley Cup final, as Jared says, you know, singular. That's just how we roll in hockey over here. It's so, the Hurricanes at BetMGM, a -150 series price right there. They're the favorites to win it all. Golden Knights +125. And man, you talk about defense. It's not just the Golden Knights and what they're able to do against an outstanding offensive team. And I know, you know, MacKinnon took the puck to the inside of the knee. Makar is, you know, he's not healthy for this. And that matters, right? But still shutting down the Avs the way that the Golden Knights did was really impressive. And he took a talk about the Hurricanes collective defense. First round,

0: Swept the Senators, allowed 5 total goals. Second round, swept the Flyers, allowed 5 total goals. To go 8-0 and allow 10 goals total is insane. And then you saw them really hit the accelerator in this last series against the Canadiens. That seemed like a series for a little bit until it wasn't at all. I blinked and it was 4-0 last night in a closeout game. Yeah. So it's like, this is going to be a really interesting final, singular. And you got to give John Tortorella a ton of credit. He's won a Stanley Cup with the Tampa Bay Lightning. We know him as the old, you know, New York Rangers coach right there. And now he's with the Golden Knights. He was a grandfather. He was in his 67 years old. Raising his grandkids, hanging out with them, gets a phone call like, yo, Torts, you want to coach the Golden Knights? He's like, all right, sure. And they have absolutely taken off. They've been fantastic under him. And I will say, it's funny, if you compare the influence and the effect of two head coaches, look at the effect of John Tortorella on the Golden Knights, and look at the effect of Kenny Atkinson on the Cleveland Cavaliers. Yeah. I just have to throw this out there. We're not going to spend a lot of time because it's almost a week old. But this is, again, basketball malpractice. This was Kenny Atkinson. The Cavs were down 3-0 to the Knicks. All right, they're facing a sweep. And so it's a little media session over here. Let's see what Coach thinks at practice. So here are a couple of thoughts from old K. Atkinson.
1: Analytically, I think we've won the I said 3 out of 3. We're 2 out of 3. And the expected, I don't know if you guys follow that. Is that an expected score? You know, and we won 2 out of 3.
0: Dude, I can't believe that happened, right? You know what I thought of? The thing I thought of was Bon Jovi. I don't know why my mind went there, but you remember the Bon Jovi song, You Give Love a Bad Name? I know you guys remember that song, right?
2: Yeah, of course.
0: Kenny Atkinson, he gave analytics a bad name. Right? Like, all analytics aren't bad. But with what Kenny Atkinson just said, it gave a lot of the non-analytics people a reason to be like, see, I told you, all analytics make zero sense. Instead of saying analytics, just replace it with information. That's really all analytics are. It's just additional information. Yes. Some of it's
3: probabilities.
0: Really useful. Yeah. Some of it's really helpful. I wouldn't just give it the Heisman pose every single time, but what Kenny Atkinson threw out there, the expected score, who goes by the expected? Have you heard, like, the biggest analytics nerd ever? Have you ever heard anyone say that after a game? Like, well, I know the Cavs lost by 13, but they were actually expected to win that game if you look at the expected score. I've never heard anybody say that but Kenny Atkinson. So yeah, he made me think of Bon Jovi, giving analytics a bad name. That was embarrassing beyond a completely disastrous series, getting swept, quitting. Oh, they checked every single box of peak embarrassment in that series against the Knicks.
2: You know what his biggest mistake was, is he didn't land the plane. He took the plane up, and I think he knew what he was talking about, because obviously every team uses analytics now, advanced metrics to help them shape rosters, to help them understand series, especially in the NBA and the NHL and Major League Baseball, frankly, where postseasons are decided in series, and it's not just one moment. But analytics are used in the NFL and college football as well. All sports now rely on the numbers heavily. But where that plane should have landed was, there should have been a but. This should have been a double-edged sword type of sentence. But at the end of the day, the only metric that truly matters is wins and losses, and that is the metric we live and die by. And we lost. And so I think what he should have focused on, instead of saying, hey, we're a better team than a lot of people are giving us credit for. Yeah. Hey, the numbers say that we're a better team than the team we just lost to and lost in disastrous form to. He should have said, what this suggests to me is we're on, even though this looks dire right now, it suggests to me our process is good. The results are not. So I trust myself. These players trust the process. We're going to get back to it. We're going to find a way. But that's where you land that plane, Kenny. That's where you land that plane. You don't say, hey, We were the expected winner, so I mean, I guess
3: hang the banner.
2: Yeah, I guess you can go ahead and dust off a spot in the rafters. Like no. Like that is not where you land that plane. There is no runway in sight, Kenny. So.

0: I think it's a fine sentence if you just finish it, but he never finished the sentence, and so it hung out there and turned what would be a trust the process, not the results conversation into a punchline, unfortunately for Atkinson.
1: There's some things you just don't say to the media.
2: Yeah.
1: There's some things you just, that's for your locker room. Hey, guys, listen, we're right there. The numbers say we're playing really well. The result, the ball hasn't bounced our way in the first three games of the series. It's going to bounce our way in game four.
0: Yep.
1: You say that in the locker room. Then in the media session, you say what Rich just said. Process, results, blah, blah, blah, blah, blah, media talk. You gloss over it. Like that's why that media PR people exist, is to help you soften your edges when you're delivering your message. That message isn't going to land well when you tell the media, which is essentially talking, you're talking to your fan base when you're talking to the media, that's what you're doing. So you're staring, you know, Jimmy from Cleveland in the eyes and said, it's okay, Jimmy. We actually won two out of the first three games. What do you think Jimmy from Cleveland's going to think about that? He's not going to be too happy about that. He's going to be like, well, wait a minute. You're telling me that I just paid X amount of dollars to get into this state arena in game three and we just got our butts kicked and you're telling me we should have won? That's not the message you want to be sending. You want to be sending, Jimmy, our team is looking in the positive direction and the process is, and, you know, our process is good and we're looking, you know, you don't want to tell them, oh, you know, actually we really won those games, Jimmy. It doesn't land well. It doesn't land well. So I think that's just a media training, seminar that Kenny needs to attend, and keep the analytics under the table with your team. And the numbers do matter. Not every number matters. I think that's the thing. People get, you know, we lose the plot with analytics. The plot is to win the game. That's the plot. Sometimes analytics can tell us why we lost or won the game, or why maybe we should have won the game. But analytics is not the plot. It's the subtext. And I think sometimes because the numbers are just so prevalent, it's a lot of noise. And sometimes we get lost in that. But
2: Kenny, that's a tough plane to land. That's just a tough yeah. plane to land. When you're talking about expected score, that's like the flight gear is not coming down. The yeah. tires are just not. That's a,
1: yeah.
2: I don't know. But to Rich's point, he's really just saying we're closer than it might appear.
0: Yep.
2: He's saying yeah. it's not over yet. We still yep. have game four. Like, we're up by 22, blah, blah, blah. That's what he's trying to say. But instead, his basketball head is the words are coming out. He's like, I know a lot of people aren't buying this, and I'm kind of not even buying it right now. But
1: the media guy looked at him funny.
2: Sloppy
1: he's like,
2: job. Oh, yeah. So bad. But, all right, we got Rich Hornberger, Penn State All-American, Jared Smith, FSR betting analyst. I'm Brian Noe. 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It is Fox Sports Radio's Countdown, presented by BetMGM.
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0: potatoes, just add some water. Where are you at on these latest revelations that quarterback Jackson Dart had to address his Giants teammates over introducing President Donald Trump? So my view on this, I've got Hoagie, Orange Julius, and Dental Outlaw. This has got to be the dumbest controversy that we've seen in a while. You know what it is? It's designer outrage is what it is. I put this in the faux category. I mentioned this in a previous edition. Jackson Dart introduces the sitting president of the United States, something that athletes have done sporadically over the years, where usually at political rallies. Normally it's not for a sitting president, but somebody that is running for re-election. So technically a sitting president that will run for re-election or something like that. This has been going on decades. Whether it's not all football players, mostly not, but LeBron James has done this. He was campaigning for his preferred political candidates and whatnot. And while I certainly do not love this mindset, I'll talk more about that in a minute, this is the line in the sand that's been drawn here, and now Jackson Dart has been forced to a truth and let's make up group meeting, I guess is the way I would describe it, something along those lines. It is a one-way street, is what I'm trying to say. And everyone knows it, and it's like one of those things. Like if Dart had introduced a president, like if Joe Biden was still the president, and he said, here is Joe Biden, the president of the United States, they would name a hoagie after him in Manhattan.
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4: Matt Stafford, one-year deal, $55 million. 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But what the Rams are doing, and this is why I defended the Ty Simpson pick, and I was shocked by the people that didn't quite understand it. They're trying to master two timelines. The number one timeline is win a Super Bowl now and next year. The second timeline is to have their quarterback in place without getting in a bidding war and giving up massive draft capital to get it in 2 years. You either want to be ahead, you're either ahead of the market, the Packers, the Rams, the Chiefs, or you're chasing the market, the Jets, Browns, and Raiders forever.
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5: Yeah, baby.
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8: This is all collectively bargained. This wasn't a surprise. It's been in the CBA. So either the NFLPA, which obviously has its own issues, isn't informing players well enough of what is actually in the CBA. Guys aren't reading it, or guys who are part of it don't understand it.
9: He probably is uninformed. He could be informed. Kittle, you're allowed to have your opinion, whether it's right or wrong, I guess. But maybe you should make sure you're educated on what it is that's taking place.
1: Two pros, LeVar Arrington, Brady Quinn, and a cup of Joe. Jonas Knox. 6 a.m. Eastern, 3 a.m. Pacific on Fox Sports Radio. 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
0: Ah, yes, the platter. 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We pool it together for a greater payout. Jared, we start with you with something you like.
2: Well, I'll go to baseball, and usually I'll give you the Nerfies, but we're gonna flip sides today. We're going to go on the other side of the aisle. We're going to go Yerfie. What does that mean? Yes, run first inning. Will there be a run in the first inning? Yes or no? The no is the Nerfie. The yes is the Yerfie. We're going to go Yerfie in the Braves-Reds game. -$1.25 at BetMGM. Love this pitching matchup for a Yerfie. Martin Perez, Brady Singer, both of those guys have been gas cans this year. And Atlanta, I love the Braves lineup at the top. Acuna and Olsen, they're very talented. Cincinnati's been pretty darn good this year. The Reds are putting together a pretty good season. I know it's not June yet. But keep an eye on the Reds as we get further and further. NL Central's been also surprisingly good this year. So keep an eye on the Reds we get later into the summer. But very good offense, a good hitter's park down there in Cincinnati. We've been there. We've done a show at that stadium before. So hopefully we get an early run. Atlanta, Cincinnati, yes run first inning, first leg of the park.
3: All right, I like SGA's assist prop, and I'm going to take the over here. He's shooting just 37.9% in this series. So I'm going to take the over 7.5 assists for SGA. The Spurs are making him work for buckets. Jalen Williams is out. And game 7, the ball is just going to live in his hands. So I don't need him to go to the rack or to shoot from the perimeter well every single possession, but I do need him to be the adult in the room and find the outlet, and I think he will. So give me over 7.5, Shai Gilgeous-Alexander on the assist prop.
0: I'm going to go under on Wemby's blocks. Give me under 3.5 blocks. Let me throw some stats at you over here. Kenny Atkinson would love this. So the regular season for Wemby, just 6 blocks in 5 games in the regular season. Now he stepped it up in the playoffs. Wemby against OKC in these playoffs, 18 blocks in 6 games. So he's averaging, right on the nose, 3 blocks per game. But he just has one game with 4 blocks. That's what he would have to get to for this under not to hit. OKC, they don't attack the rack like the Timberwolves like crazy. So I think he goes under. That's my pick.
2: Plus 422. Not bad. Nice little juicy one for you today. All the games.
0: Take that. We are.
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8: Mookie Betts, who, you know, is going through a lot of injuries, had an uneven year last year, scuffling this year, was on an injured list, come back. 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He's been scuffling all year. But, Rob G., we found out something about his social media.
9: Yeah, maybe one of the reasons why he jumped out of that slump last night is because he, according to himself, deleted his social media accounts from his phone early in the week, saying he was losing sleep over some of the comments that he was getting from fans.
8: 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Like the...
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12: The Dodgers won their sixth in a row, 4-2 over Philadelphia, beating Zach Wheeler, who gave up 4 solo homers. Seattle in 10 innings ended Arizona's 5-game winning streak 7-6. Milwaukee won in 10 at Houston. The White Sox won on a 10th inning homer against Detroit. Mets hit a 10th inning homer to beat Miami. Pittsburgh in a bottom of the ninth 2-run shot won 6-5 over Minnesota. The Yankees won their 5th straight game, 8-2 at the A's. Colorado hit 2 homers bottom of the ninth, got 5 runs late to beat San Francisco 8-6. That ends a 5-game losing streak for the Rockies. Atlanta and St. Louis with victories. San Diego and Toronto as well. The Blue Jays were down 5-0 at Baltimore going to the 7th. 6-5 Jays the final. In the NHL, Carolina wrapped up the East in 5 games, beating Montreal 6-1. Oklahoma City's Jalen Williams out Game 7 Saturday night. I'm Steve DeSager.
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0: 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Here's Brian Noe, Rich Hornberger, and Jared Smith.
14: Oh, what is going on? Welcome in here. Happy Saturday to you. Hope all is well. All right, so we've got a Game 7 tonight. Again, the 2 second best words in sports. 2 best words, of course, being Super Bowl. Those are the 2 best words in sports, right? This is a not too distant second, you know? It's going to be great tonight. Spurs, Thunder, should be a ton of fun. I hope it's as dramatic as the first game was in this series. Since then, all these games decided by an average of 17 points. We need some drama. We need some close action, right? Some, biting fingernails type action over here. We've missed it since game one. But I feel like this isn't jumping the gun, because whoever wins tonight is going to face the Knicks in the NBA Finals for all the marbles. And you know what I've been hearing this week when it comes to the Knicks? I hear this a lot, and I think it's very revealing. You might think it's like, I don't know, Brian. It's just something that people say. I don't think that at all. I hear this. The Knicks can win it all. That's what I hear a lot. The Knicks can win it all. They've got blah, blah, and they just go off from there, right? Brunson's fantastic. Cat at point center. The flow that they've been, 11-game winning streak, dusting the competition, all that type of stuff. But it's

0: framed with the Knicks can win it all, which I think is very revealing. No one would say if Oklahoma City wins tonight, hey, the Thunder can win it all. It's like, yeah, no kidding. We know that. Like, right? Like, no one would say that. Just the fact that a lot of people are saying the Knicks can win it all. It's like, yeah, wake me when someone says they will win it all. That's a statement. They can win it all. Yeah, like they have a puncher's chance. It's not like it's impossible. They have no shot whatsoever. But just saying they can win it all, I think, reveals quite a bit. This is like the scene from Menace to Society, right? Where the guy's sitting there talking to the fuzz, if you will. The detective is like, no, you done messed up, right? I'm cleaning up. You done messed up, right? You realize that. I feel like that when someone's like, oh, the Knicks can win it all. They can. Okay, great. Wow, what a powerful statement right there. They can win. Tell me when they will win it all. Who's brave enough to say they will win it all? I don't think that's going to happen, but, that's the first part of this whole thing is if you really, sometimes your response reveals what you truly believe. You know, like certain words reveal what you truly believe. And I think a lot of people don't want to make that leap. They don't want to put themselves out there because we keep receipts on everything now, right? You don't want to say something too dumb, do something that's a little too stupid, comes back to bite you. So it's one of these kind of weasel terms, like they can win it all. Like, yay, that's not going to come back and crush me. It's weak. It's weak. I don't know if anybody believes they are going to win it all. They will win it all. I haven't heard that. I think it's revealing.
1: Yeah, I would say the ones who feel the most convicted about this are fans of the New York Knicks. Like, I feel like I've only heard people speak with great conviction about the Knicks who have followed the Knicks all season, who would love to see the Knicks win, and really are trying to hope it into reality. But let's face it. I mean, they've won 11 straight playoff games. They just swept the Cavs. They are truly a monster in these playoffs, but they're the Knicks and history precedes them. And there's a lot of feelings of, is this real? And I think that can is a very telling part of that sentence. And I've heard that more than obviously the opposite, which is, you know, when you talk about the Spurs, well, if they win the West, they're going to win it all. You know, if you talk about OKC,
0: yeah,
1: they're a juggernaut. They're the favorite to win the finals. When you talk about the Knicks, it really does turn the conversation to, well, I mean, they're a very good team, but we got to see them against the West. That is really kind of the whole story. And to be perfectly honest with you, I'm noncommittal about them too. And this is coming from somebody who grew up in New York, who is surrounded by Knicks fans in terms of family members and friends who I communicate with on a weekly or sometimes monthly basis, you know, depending on how busy everyone's lives are. When you speak to Knicks fans, though, they are the ones who really believe, and it's the outside world who's trying to wrap their heads around it. And even then, I can tell you right now, and Jared, you can probably back me up here, there's a lot of Knicks fans who are noncommittal because it is a little bit of a pinch me moment that they've reached the first finals since 99. We haven't seen this in this era of basketball. If you are 28 years old, for example, you know, you could be almost 30 years old and you don't remember the Knicks in a finals. I mean, that's a good long time. And this is a major market team and they've had a lot of stars come through there and they've been in conversation with many more stars and they just haven't been able to put it all together. So it doesn't shock me that people don't have an abundant amount of belief in the New York Knicks and count me among them because I really do need to see them tested against the best, which I do think comes out of the Western Conference before I can say anything for certain.
2: Yeah, I think Brian nailed the psychology behind what is going on here. And he's right. Like, nobody wants to be the guy that says, the Knicks are going to go to the finals and win! And they get swept, and you look like a Dumbo. Right. Nobody wants to be that person. But I do think there is a level of optimism around the way that the Knicks are winning games that leads a lot of people to believe that they can compete. Because it's one thing just to make it to the finals. But they didn't make it to the finals. They sprinted to the finals. I mean, this is historic, the run that they're on.

0: So I think it's naive to think that they're dead just because the West is better. And the numbers are kind of telling me that, too. Like, let's say it is Knicks Spurs. I'm seeing San Antonio 3.5-point favorite in game one. That means that the line's kind of a pick 'em on a neutral. And the Knicks are probably going to be favored at home. So they are pretty live against San Antonio. Oklahoma City, bit of a different animal. 5.5-point favorite for OKC. Look ahead right now. We'll see what happens, you know, tonight in game seven. We'll see, you know, God forbid there's an injury or some, you know, some kind of drastic change that might impact the numbers. But it looks like Oklahoma City will be at least, you know, pick 'em-ish on the road at Madison Square Garden. You know, they won't be an underdog like the Spurs would. But yeah, I think the pinch me moment that Rich is alluding to is the entire city of New York. I mean, it's not just the Knicks. It's been over a decade since the city of New York has won a championship. They've made it to a few, right? We had the Yankees in the World Series recently. We had the Mets in the World Series against the Royals in 2015. We had the Rangers in the Stanley Cup against the Kings in 2014. But the city of New York has not won a championship since the Giants. Against Rich, I think that was your Patriots team.
1: That's correct.
0: In 2011. So it's been a minute since the entire city, and we're talking about a city that has three basketball teams, or excuse me, three. They have three of something. I forget. Yeah, is it three basketball teams? Or two baseball teams, two football teams, two basketball teams, two hockey teams? No, three hockey teams. That's the three.
1: Yeah,
0: that's
1: there
0: one.
1: It is.
0: I knew there was a three in there somewhere. Devils, yeah. Rangers, and I knew there was a three in there somewhere. They, a significant amount of professional sporting teams, and they have won one championship in the last decade plus. So there's definitely a thirst to get the city of New York across the finish line. And the Knicks, I would say, I don't want to say that they're going to win because I don't think they're going to win. I don't. I think the Western Conference is going to win the NBA championship. I do. But I think we're naive to just dismiss it. It's a lot closer than it was 2 weeks ago, Brian. I'll leave it there. 2 weeks ago, I would have said no shot. The team that comes out of the East has no shot to win the NBA Finals. Now I think there's at least a puncher's chance if the Knicks can continue to play at the level they've been playing on for the last month. They are very live. But I don't think they're going to win because I lean on the market, and the market says that the West is favored.
2: Well, I think a couple of things. The first part is, let's forget my thoughts for a second and just look at pure data. Take that for data.
0: Analytics.
2: Right? Yeah, do that. So the Knicks have been dominant. If you look at this stretch, this 11-game winning streak, the Knicks have outscored their opponents by 262 points during that 11-game winning streak. It's the best point differential during any 11-game stretch. That's the regular season or the playoffs by any team ever in NBA history, which is pretty astounding. If you think about this, these are 11 playoff games. There could be some crazy 11-game stretch from who knows what year where, I don't know, like the George Mikan team just crushed 11 teams in a row and they put up some gaudy point differential numbers. It's never happened. Never happened in NBA history. Regular season or playoffs, a team has crushed opponents by 262 points collectively over 11 games. So they have been smoking teams. But the way I think of this, remember the great video game Mike Tyson's Punch Out? Were you guys fans of that?
1: Oh, yeah.
2: Yeah, familiar with one of the best video games of all time. I think of it like this. If I say to my friend when I was a kid, like, hey, I beat Glass Joe, my friend would be like, all right, cool. If I was like, no, I really crushed Glass Joe, it'd still be like, all right, like, what does that really mean? It doesn't mean anything. It doesn't mean anything. What do you think the Spurs and the Thunder would have done in a series against the Cavs? You think it would have been close? You think it's like nip and tuck? They would have crushed the Cavs too, because they have no heart. They have no spine. You got Kenny Atkinson talking about expected scores. You got the Beard with more turnovers than made field goals. The Beard and Spida can't play defense. Like, it's would have been a disaster. So, yeah, the Knicks have been impressive, but who they've been impressive against? The Hawks don't have big guys. Embiid is, you know, on fumes by the time that series rolled around after a 7-game series against the Celtics. The Cavs are

0: a disaster walking. Yeah. Like, and they smoke those teams. It's like, all right, cool. If you don't want to equate them to Glass Joe, whatever they are, they're the Don Flamingos.
1: I think Glass Joe's being underselling it a little bit. Maybe more like a Piston Honda.
0: Maybe a Piston Honda where he charges at you. And you're like, oh, shoot,
1: yeah,
0: what do I do?
1: Ball bull, maybe. Yeah.
0: Right, you just got to figure them out a little bit and just hit them in the stomach. That's where they're weak. Great Tiger spins around the ring. You're like, whoa, what is this? Like, you just figure them out, and then you're crushing them. So I don't think at all the Knicks are this, I don't know, fierce competitive team, this juggernaut to be reckoned with, because they smoked flawed teams. That doesn't make any sense to me at all. And OKC and the Spurs would have smoked those teams too. It's a different weight class. They're going to lose to either of those teams.
2: It's funny that you added a video game reference, because my brain immediately went to Madden. I remember when that video game came out, you know, the whole thing was, you know, I won a Super Bowl in my first campaign in the new Madden. It's like the next question out of anyone's mouth was like, well, were you set to rookie or rookie or all Madden? You know, I mean, like what level of difficulty were you playing against? And that is kind of what we're talking about, right? In the East and the West. If you emerge from the West, you've been really tested. You know, if you emerge from the East, well, you might have been playing on rookie mode. Now that's not saying that you're not a good basketball team. It's not saying that Jalen Brunson isn't a star. He is. But if we're going to look at this from a very, like, a star hierarchy chart, and we were going to list these guys and categorize these guys and say, all right, SGA, Wemby, Jalen Brunson, where do they land on your list? And how much distance is between them? That's where the conversation starts to get interesting, because I don't think Brunson is necessarily in that league yet, in that caliber. Mm-hmm. Now, again, if he shows up to this finals and he brings his A game, and the Knicks are able to make up for, obviously, some unfortunate circumstances. Mitchell Robinson, who's arguably, inarguably, their best rim protector, vertical rim protector, playing with a broken pinky, and he's been very efficient with the ball in his hand offensively as well. I mean, they're going to have to overcome some things. But if Brunson can steal the show early in the series against, whether it be the Spurs or the OKC Thunder, well, then all of a sudden we're having a very different conversation. But on the outset, when we're looking at this potential series between either of these teams, that's where I think the majority of the public starts to get a little hesitant throwing all the way in with the Knicks. You know, and Jared and Brian, I know you're close to the numbers when you talk about, you know, some of these futures, but like Vegas doesn't respect them either, you know. So it's one of those things where you look at it and you say, if you're a true believer, you can still make some coin this close to a finals by going all in on the Knicks. I just don't know how many people are all that sold that this is a team that you can lay down some of your hard-earned cash on and feel like you're going to turn a buck. You know, it could be one of those fun bets. You know, it could be one of those things where you say, yeah, you know, just because I want to see that outcome, it feels like something I may want to wager on. But if we're talking about smart money, if we're talking about where it feels like this is going to go, that's the reason why the Knicks can win has been the storyline, as opposed to, ah, man, you know, look out for the Knicks. You know, it's not really that. But I can't wait to see them play. I mean, we know they're waiting in the wings. We're waiting to see what happens in Game 7. We're waiting to see who emerges from the West. But that is the series that I think could really ignite the sports viewing public. If the Knicks show up, and they show up like a team who they think they are, and the rest of us hope they are, this could end up being a really fun finals in the NBA.
1: This is what I love about gambling, guys. You can talk all you want. Are you going to back it up with your cash?
2: Yep.
1: Say all the things are, oh, the Knicks, they can win this.
0: Yeah.
1: You're going to back it up?
0: That's right.
1: With your cash? That's what I love about gambling. Not, you know, the jackpot of money that we can win. It's about pride and ego. And there's a lot of pride and ego that goes into

0: sports talk. You can argue and have opinions all you want, but at the end of the day, are you going to walk up to the window at Mandalay Bay, which is where Brian's doing the show right now,
1: and you're going to
0: drop? Are you going to drop?
1: I can do it live. I got a long cord over here. I can do it right now.
0: You're going to drop that cash at the table and say, "I'm betting on the Knicks." Like, that's what I love about gambling. Now, I think, and that's also what I love about handicapping, because that's where the talking and we do this all the time on the show. Like, I'll start off with an opinion on something. We'll talk it out for an hour and I'll be like, you know what? Maybe I'm kind of on the other side. Where does the rest fall into the equation here?
1: Yeah.
0: Because there is a massive amount of rest disparity. We talk about this a lot with how long the NBA postseason is. It is a second season. It is 2 months long. And the Knicks have been on the, you can't have as much rest. The Knicks have had the max rest possible with back-to-back sweeps, whereas the Spurs and the Thunder are playing a seven-game, and I know that some of the games have been blowouts, but a knockdown drag-out affair where the Thunder are a little bit banged up. The Spurs are obviously very young. Wemby's not physically developed as you would want him to be yet. He's still 22 years old. Where does the rest factor balance the scales? Maybe it doesn't matter. Maybe it matters a lot. I think that is the equalizer here where, yes, obviously the road through the Eastern Conference is significantly easier for the Knicks. But I would say if this was a video game, their energy bar is a lot higher than what the Spurs and the Thunder are, where they're maybe a little bit lower on the scale. So that to me is another X factor that I don't know how much it's going to be a factor until we actually watch the games and see what the legs are in the fourth quarter. But that's another one that, you know, obviously is significantly in the Knicks' favor.
2: I'll just say the first part, I'm totally with you. And the inside the NBA guys do it a lot. You know, if Charles Barkley is starting to say something strong, Shaq will just be like, bet it.
0: Yeah.
2: Right? Like, it's the ultimate, well, if you feel that strongly, bet it. Right? Like, if you feel the Knicks can win it all, to Jared's point, it's like, okay, are you forking down any money on that whatsoever? If you're a better, I'm not saying that you're a non-better, that's fine, you don't have to, but if you're a better, that's the ultimate test. It's like, you're talking tough, but you're not wagering a cent on that. It's because you don't really believe it. And the other part is, the rest thing, I'll say real fast, Jared, is, I mean, it's a factor, I really don't think it matters a whole heck of a lot at all. Because if you look at this, look at, say, OKC. First round sweep, second round sweep. Now it's it's going to be a seven game series against the Spurs, which is taxing, but you get 3 days off between tonight and the beginning of game one of the finals. That's on Wednesday. So you play on Saturday night. You don't play again until Wednesday. So you get rest. I don't know if you have Jalen Williams, if that's the team that moves on. Same thing with the Spurs. The Spurs, they didn't have this incredibly crazy taxing. It's a five game series against the Blazers. It was a six-game series against the Timberwolves, and they won games 5 and 6 in boat racing fashion. You know, so a seven-game series, as young as they are, as deep as they are, I don't think it's so taxing where it's like, man, this absolutely tilts things in the Knicks' favor as far as the rest. I just don't think it tilts it at all. I just don't think it's a factor. Yeah. So, but it's a legitimate thing to bring up, no doubt. I just don't think it's going to make a big difference, but we got to see who their opponent is first. We'll find that out tonight. All right, we've got Rich Hornberger, Penn State All-American, Jared Smith, FSR betting analyst. I'm Brian Noe. 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All right, coming up next. If your new measures can't be repeated by anybody, I don't know how great they are. We'll get into that. 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

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It's the 3-2-1 format, if you will. Now, I don't know. Maybe this makes somewhat of an impact. I'm not sure. Time will tell. But I do know this. No one can recite this thing by memory. No one. I have it literally written out in front of me, and it's just like, leba, leba, leba, leba, leba. I'll do my best. I'll keep it as simple as possible. This is what the NBA has come up with. The bottom three teams, they get two lottery balls each. Okay. The seven remaining teams that fail to make the playoffs or the play-in, they will get three lottery balls each. Okay. Now it gets a little hairy. If that's not hairy enough, well, we got more hair for you. The four teams that secure the number 9 and number 10 seeds, they get two lottery balls each. The two teams that lose in the 7-8 play-in games, they get one lottery ball apiece. I don't understand who makes it into the playoff, who's I don't understand that part of it at all. That's just like blah, blah, blah, blah. I don't understand that. But are you guys with this at all? So essentially what all this mumbo jumbo means, it whittles down to the bottom three teams, like these teams that are just outright tanking, you know, just no shame in their game. They're completely tanking, tank city. And they used to get, it was the three bottom teams had the three best odds. They had the same percentage chance to get the number one pick, 14% each. That's changed now. You don't get as many lottery balls if you're one of the bottom three teams. So it incentivizes just outright complete tank mode because your odds are worse of getting the number one pick. So these bottom three teams, they're going to fight and scratch and claw to try to get out of that zone. That part makes sense. But in terms of two lottery balls, three lottery balls, you get one, you get two. If you're 7 through 8, it's just like, what are we doing? It's way, way, way too intricate, way too complex. I'll keep the door open for the end result being okay, but the language and for anybody just understanding it, you know, it's like basketball. Hey, if you shoot in the paint, you get 2 points. You know, if you get outside of that long line, that line that goes all around the perimeter, that's 3 points. Easy, right? Like, this is not easy at all. No one, if you just bump into someone, I'm at Mandalay Bay. If I just bumped into someone like, hey man, you hear about this anti-tanking thing? How does it work with like the lottery balls? That person would have no idea. I would have no idea how to say it out loud to someone. So that

0: part of it, it's just, it's way too overly complicated to try to fix something that, that is broken right now.
1: Yeah. Yeah. I hate to sound like I support tanking here, but I do want to point something out that is the other side of the coin. So this fix or these solutions that leagues come up with when they're sitting in boardrooms and sitting across each other at conference tables with a nice charcuterie tray sound great in concept, but maybe in practice, it takes something very special away from fans. Now, again, this is not in support of tanking, but let's be honest about what tanking does. It exists because stars matter in the NBA than maybe any other sport on the planet. You know, this gives a city like OKC or, frankly, San Antonio an opportunity to be special. I mean, think about how both of these teams have become powerhouses. It's not because in a star-driven league they were offering a great contract to a great star that's already been built up in this league and they decided to uproot themselves and potentially their family and move to Oklahoma City or move to San Antonio to bring their talents to those cities. They were built up because those teams went through horrible stretches of bottom dwelling before rebuilding in the draft. And so in a league where many times it does feel unfair with the power dynamics and some of these big city or larger markets have more of an ability to attract stars, this idea to fix the problem may take something very good away from struggling fan bases, or I should say struggling franchises, to instill into their fan bases that, hey, we do have a plan. Now, again, as dirty of a word as tanking is, it is an effective strategy to take your team from one level to another. But if we're going to look at, you know, some of these cities, I mean, is Memphis ever going to have a chance at attracting a Wembanyama when he decides, you know, he sour grapes on the offer that San Antonio has for him, or Portland, or New Orleans, potentially? I mean, Salt Lake City is not a beloved city for NBA stars to go to. Charlotte, like, you know, I guess my point being that there is a real path for certain franchises to get better. And while I'm not in support of the path that they take, and so again, this isn't like, hey, yay for tanking, suck for 3 years and hopefully you hire the right executive and you get lucky in the draft and you build with a young franchise into something special, but it is a path. And so I'm very curious if, you know, if you sprinkle the cure on top of this and you say, all right, now we just wait and we see what happens. Is this actually going to fix the problem, or is it going to make this league even more lopsided as a result? I don't know. And so, again, when you are trying to fix a problem, like, I mean, let's bring it to the medical field. You know, if we're talking about a really, really serious disease, a cancer or something like that, if you're treating symptoms, yeah, I mean, that's great. You can make people feel more comfortable. You can get through some of the harder times, but are you fixing the problem? No, The answer is no. This is still a problem you're going to live with, and maybe even by treating the symptoms, you're prolonging the actual fix. Now, today, Rich Hornberger, sitting in the spare room in my house, broadcasting live to everybody listening today, do I have the fix to the NBA's tanking problem? No, but I do know the solution it's created for many of these fledgling franchises and many of these desperate fan bases, that there is hope. And that is what sports are. It's almost religion. You know, I'm putting my faith in the fact that if I wait and I hope and I stick to it and I buy the jerseys and I cross my fingers really tight and I pray on it, eventually it's going to turn around. Well, there's a real path for that to come true right now with the current system. And I'm not saying it's a pretty, I'm not saying it's a pretty cure. I'm not saying it's what anybody wants. From a competitive standpoint, tanking is

0: ugly. It may be the ugliest word in sport, but it is a path. So I'm very curious what happens to those franchises if you try to sprinkle a little bit of an ointment onto the symptoms and you don't treat the underlying disease.
1: Yeah, I mean, I think the language of this new proposal is definitely robust. I'll leave it at that. The irony with all of this is if you forget history, you're doomed to repeat it. Like, this has been something that has been going on for years. And this process has evolved. I will give the NBA credit. If you go back to the 80s, they used to decide it with a coin toss. I'm not joking. Before the 1985 season, the teams with the worst record in the Eastern Conference and Western Conference would meet, and they would have a coin toss to determine who gets the number one pick. So this process has evolved dramatically. The Rockets in 84 were like the test subject, like the poster child for tanking. They upset the league so much with their efforts to get Hakeem Olajuwon that it created this whole lottery system. And now here we are 40 years later, and we're still trying to figure it out. And maybe it's just like, maybe the answer, Brian, is there really is no answer. Like, think of it like when you buy a car. There's a cost of doing business. Your car at some point is going to break down. You're going to need new tires, you know, air conditioning, battery, whatever. You're not going to go to a horse and buggy because your car is on the fritz. You're going to fix the car or you're going to get a new car. But then the new car is going to need a new battery, new air conditioning, new whatever. That's just the cost of doing business. When we're in this hyper-competitive sports environment, where, as Rich alluded to, the only chance for a franchise like Memphis or even a San Antonio, a smaller market team that doesn't have a big draw, maybe doesn't have the ownership that's willing to pay, is going to get one of these star players, it's going to be through the draft. And so no matter what, no matter what system you put in place, there is going to be a team that is going to figure out a way to cut a corner and get to the front of the line. And it doesn't matter what system. It could be a coin toss. It could be this cockamamie thing that Brian was trying to explain. It doesn't matter. There's going to be some loopholes and some you know, things that are not kosher. And that's just the cost of doing business in a league as competitive and with as much money on the line as the NBA. And there really is no solution to this problem. No matter what happens, at any point in time, you're going to have to replace that car battery at some point. It's going to break down. And that's just the cost of doing business.
2: Our trusted producer, Bo Benson, has something on this subject. What do you have, Bo?
3: All I'll say about these new rules is that if you're praising this and think it's a great change, you better be tuning in to Nets Pacers in the middle of March when they're both, like, you know, 16 win teams. You better be tuning in to watch that game so those ratings go up. Otherwise, this was all for naught.
2: Yeah.
0: Yeah.
2: I don't know. I think there can be, let's start with this. We're the NBA. All right. We recognize tanking is a problem. It went on for 3+ months this season. It's awful. Like, we got to take steps to fix this problem, right? So we're putting our NBA, right? We're the powers that be. We're putting our thinking caps on trying to fix this problem. I think there's more power in not being as specific as the NBA is. They're like literally breaking it down. You get 2 lottery balls if you're in this group. You get 3. You get 1 if you're in this. Like, it's so detailed. I think there's more power in it being a little bit vague. Is it the government's definition of pornography? Like, you know it when you see it, right?
1: Yeah.
2: That's what we know it when we see it with tanking. We know true. It when we see Good it. We point. Know that the Wizards were tanking. We know that the Pacers, the Nets were tanking. We know that. What if the NBA and Adam Silver just came out and said, listen, if this is outright, no question about it, tanking, you're going to get hammered. You're going to get fined. You're going to lose draft picks. Just throw that out there. And then it takes one team to get hammered pretty good. And all of a sudden, I don't think tanking is nearly as big of a deal. But the way they set up, they tried to set up a structure that's going to incentivize teams to not tank whatsoever. And to Jared's point, someone's going to find a little sliver of daylight. And, oh, if we Absolutely. Don't make the playoff and we are, you know, one of these

0: teams that just don't quite squeak in as the 7 or 8 seeds. We get more ping pong balls or however it works. Someone's going to find a little sliver of daylight right there. I would just make it a little bit more vague and be like, we know when you're tanking. If you do it outrightly and repeatedly, you're going to get hammered for it. And be a little bit vague about that. I think there's more power in being vague than being so specific.
1: I know we got to run. I'll give you 30 seconds, and I think this is the easiest way to handle this problem, because while we were talking about it, I'm like, this is so convoluted. Why don't we do this almost the same proposal that Jared was talking about for years about relegation
2: yes.
1: in college football? Like, let's talk about the first team that's out of the the first team eliminated from the playoffs, and then stage it down from there. Right now, 20 teams in the NBA get a bite at the apple, an opportunity to play in the postseason. And then just list it. First through 10, the 20th or the 21st team through the 30th worth team. If you're the 21st, you're going to have more ping pong balls than the 22nd, than the 23rd, and so on and so forth, so that you make the bottom, you basically make a bottom bracket and you say, be better, get more ping pong balls, get a better opportunity to have a better future. So it's almost like a two-tiered system. You have your playoff teams every year, and then you have the teams competing for the best draft lottery spot. And then it becomes a little bit more equitable in the end.
0: All right, that's Rich Hornberger, Penn State All-American Jared Smith, FSR betting analyst with us. I'm Brian Noe. With the iHeart app, you can stream us wherever you happen to be. 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All right, coming up next, Prop It Up, the prop betting market. Game 7 up here. 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
9: All right, so Aaron Rodgers went out and said, hey, this is going to be the last season. And so I always felt when Aaron was in his prime, because he was such a pretty player. I mean, I always thought Elway was better than Marino, but Marino was prettier. The aesthetic, the way he let go of the ball, his release. I mean, Marino was just like magical to watch. Same with Aaron Rodgers. And I don't think Favre's the comp. I always thought Aaron's comp was Dan Marino. You want more titles. You want more trophies, right? Marino didn't get any. Aaron got one. But God, they're beautiful throwers of the football. I mean, Aaron like throws with his feet not on the ground. It's like a magician. It's wild. But I always thought he was a little overvalued in his prime, where people were saying he's better than Brady. I'm like, Brady's stacking trophies. What are we doing here? This is not baseball where we care about your stats. It's football. Show me your Lombardis. But now I think Aaron's actually massively undervalued. So I want to remind everybody, especially the media that keeps telling me he's washed. He did win the AFC North last year over a stacked roster in Baltimore and Lamar Jackson and Joe Burrow, who played a handful of games, but he did win the North. By the way, at 41, he almost threw as many touchdown passes

0: as Bo Nix, Josh Allen, and Sam Darnold with an awful receiving corps. In fact, Aaron was the only quarterback in the league with this stat line. At least 65% completion percentage, at least 24 touchdowns, and 7 or fewer interceptions. He was the only guy in the league. Bad receiving corps, broken offensive culture.
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3: The fixing thing is funny because they fix it every 27 years. 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Right. The Jets would have made a Super Bowl. 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
4: So we have to. 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
7: what are you seeing with Major League Baseball's ownership group and their opening salary cap proposal to the players for 2027 and beyond? I look at this like taxes. I vote no on the salary cap because it'll never go away. Once the salary cap is in, it's in for the rest of time until baseball goes out of business. The owners are selling this as a competitive balance, and dumb people believe what the owners are saying. They sell this the way politicians talk about a bipartisan issue. And a $245 million hard cap is just a fancy way of telling the players to take less, take a haircut, shut up, and smile. And it turns the locker room into a zero-sum math problem.
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0: 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All right, let's do this.
1: Counting it on three. One, two, three.
2: Prop it up.
1: Let's go, bud.
2: Player plays.
0: All right, prop bets galore. Jared, we start with you. What's something you like?
3: We're going to go back to the same well we went to last week. Remember, if you were with us last week, prop it up. I gave you JT Ginn under 17 and a half outs coming off of a no-no into the eighth inning. Well, now he's at 15 and a half outs, and we're going under again. He's facing the Yankees today, under 15 and a half outs. $1.45 is the juice over at BetMGM. I found a very interesting statistic yesterday, guys. So, Major League Baseball starting pitchers, only 37% of them this year are pitching six innings or more. That's the lowest in a long time, down from 54% a decade ago. These guys are just not pitching through that fifth inning. That is the breaking point. And the hangover for that no-hitter, I had a feeling it was going to be last week against the Padres. He didn't even make it out of the third inning last week. Yankees, great lineup. Obviously, we know they can stretch counts. I think JT Ginn will not make it through the sixth inning, and it'll be under 15.

0: and a half outs at BetMGM -145.
1: Man, with all the basketball talk, I'm glad that Jared's keeping us close to the diamond with his picks so far. But I'm going back to hoops. Game 7, Chet Holmgren over 12.5 points in Game 7. Everybody remembers what happens in Game 6. But Game 7 at home, OKC needs him to answer. With Jalen Williams out, Chet can't just be floor decor. He's got to be a guy. He's got to score. So give me the over 12.5 points.
2: All right, I'm looking at De'Aaron Fox. His point total is at 13.5. It's one of these deals where, you know, if I'm wrong, I'll say, hey, that's betting for you. But I've got the under again. I've got under 13.5 points. He's not healthy. He's gutting it out. He's trying to do what he can. But he's just not healthy against a ferocious defense. You think it's going to get any easier in a Game 7 on the road? It's not. The one worry is he had the volume. It was down to 9 shots last game, but before that, he had 15 shots in Game 5. That was the last game in OKC. So he's still getting decent volume, which is a bit worrisome, but he hasn't gotten to double digits in a little bit here. So to get over 13.5, and the juice is climbing on the over. It's up to -130. So I look at that, and I'm like, I like it even more. I like the under at -105 for De'Aaron Fox. If he somehow scores 14 points against a ferocious defense in a Game 7, I'll tip my cap, but I'm betting that we don't see that happen.
1: Yeah, this is going to be a fun one tonight. I mean, the fur's going to fly, and like we said, waiting in the East is the big bad Knicks.
2: Yeah, that have been beating up on cream puffs. There's a lot of misdirected anger. That's next. We
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5: 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Jason Smith and Mike Harmon are dropping knowledge like this.
6: These guys are sick, man.
7: The league's board of governors has voted to expand the lottery and address the tanking problem, right? This is a story that we've been talking about for the last couple of weeks. There's going to be a new format that expands the lottery from 14 to 16 teams. The new 3-2-1 lottery format is put together so the teams that finish with the worst 3 records in the NBA don't have as many ping pong balls in as the teams that finish 4th through 7th, right? So that's kind of what the NBA is doing here, and they think, hey, this is going to take care of tanking. Okay, let me just say this. This isn't going to put a dent in tanking, because teams know going in, we don't have the greatest chance, but as long as there's a chance, we're choosing the lottery, right? You saw middle of season this year. How many teams decided we're putting this away? When the calendar turns to January, we get towards the All-Star break. Yeah, you know what? Not our year. We're going for the lottery. We can't win. We're going for the lottery because maybe we can get in the top 5. It's basically a 5-person draft this year. If we can get a top 5 pick, we get a new superstar. That's worth it for us. Or teams that decide, hey, it's worth it for us to get a Cooper flag at the very top of the draft. It doesn't matter how many ping pong balls you give me. As long as I'm in the lottery, I'm ready to take my chances with that, because it's still, I have a smaller chance, but there's still a chance I have that I can pick in the top 3, that I can get the number 1 overall pick, that the ping pong balls are going to go my way. this is not going to affect tanking at all. Teams are still going to proceed like they did this year, which is, oh, okay, yeah, we can be in the lottery. No one's sitting here saying
5: to get the rest of what Jason Smith and Mike

0: have a short guy as your best player, like Iverson. Iverson got to the NBA Finals. Brunson's got to the NBA Finals. You're not winning or losing because you have a guy who's 6 feet, 6'1". He can help you win. Is Steph Curry a short guy? Like, what is a short guy? We know in society what a short guy is. In the NBA, is Steph Curry a short guy? I guess. But you've got to have a team around you. Jalen Brunson has a really good team around him. He is great. I don't know if I would have said Jalen Brunson can't win a title. I would have said the Knicks can't win a title.
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8: The Carolina Hurricanes eliminated Montreal, taking Game 5 of the NHL's East Final 6-1, so the East champs will host Vegas Tuesday in Game 1 of the Stanley Cup Final. In the NBA, Oklahoma City's Jalen Williams will miss Game 7 Saturday against the Spurs due to his hamstring injury. What a Friday night in Major League Baseball. Pittsburgh wins on a two-run homer, bottom of the ninth, 6-5 over Minnesota. The Mets with a two-run homer in the 10th beat Miami 9-7. White Sox on a 10th inning two-run homer, 4-3 over Detroit. St. Louis edged the Cubs 6-5. Montreal won in 10 at Houston. Seattle in 10 innings over Arizona. Yankees won their fifth straight. Dodgers won their sixth in a row. Colorado ended a five-game losing streak, 8-6 against the Giants with 5 runs in the bottom of the ninth on 2 homers. And the Braves won again, 39-19 the record after a win 8-3 at Cincinnati. I'm Steve DeSager.
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1: 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Here's Brian Noe, Rich Hornberger, and Jared Smith.
10: Oh, what is going on? Welcome in. Happy Saturday to you. Hope your day is off to a rip-roaring start. Huh? That's the way you start off the day when you got a Game 7 nightcap. You know, you got to start off in a rip-roaring way, right? That's the only way you can get it going here. All right, so I think there's a lot of misdirected anger, especially when it comes to this OKC San Antonio Western Conference Finals showdown. The story, like the old newspaper section, like page 1, page 2, page 3, page 4, the focus has above and beyond been on SGA and the falling, the flopping, the foul baiting, all of that type of stuff. I've seen compilation videos. Some guy put a compilation video of all of SGA's falls against San Antonio, and he ranked them. There were like 50-some falls, and he like the less egregious ones were at the bottom, and then like the top 20. Those were the most egregious ones. You know what's funny about some of the more egregious ones? He got to the free throw line. He got the call. This is the thing. There's a lot of misdirected anger, and I feel like a lot of people that are zeroing in on SGA, your beef isn't actually with SGA. Your beef is with the NBA, okay? The NBA allows this to happen. And at times, they reward it. They reward it. They give a favorable whistle, and SGA gets to the free throw line. So the flopping, the embellishing, it's not only, you know, allowed, it's rewarded. So you should be much more angry at the NBA than at SGA. And let's be clear, SGA is not the only player who does this.

0: Brunson accentuates contact all the time. Harden does it all the time. Luka does it all the time. This is not just an isolated SGA thing, but it's become such a focal point. I just want to yell into a microphone or just anyone, hey, you know, they just yell. Like, it's not an SGA thing. It's an NBA thing. It would be like this. If you had a child and a weak parent, okay, and the child is just taking advantage of the weak parent, you could look at that kid and say, you shouldn't do that. I would look at the weak parent and say, get it together. Don't allow that to happen. That's what it is with the NBA. You should be looking at the NBA and saying, don't reward flopping. Don't reward embellishing. Don't allow it. Make it a technical foul, right? Like, have it go the other way. And all of a sudden, all that flopping, flailing. Halliburton was just talking about coaches are teaching this now. This is an NBA problem. This is not an SGA problem. But so many people have it so twisted, they can't see the forest through the trees on this one.
1: So when I was playing for the New England Patriots, this same thing was happening with Tom Brady. And this happened throughout his career. This happened much more actually later in his career when he signed on as a free agent to play for the Tampa Bay Buccaneers, where everybody complained about how many roughing the passer calls that Tom Brady was awarded. And look, there are comparisons, you know, other stars in the league. During my time with the Patriots, the one that comes to mind is Cam Newton. Cam never gets the call. Tom Brady always gets the call. Yep. You know, and then there's so much debate about these two players and their differing player styles and, you know, pocket passer versus a more aggressive, hey, dual threat guy who contact's not going to be as obvious. That's part of Cam's game. Tom Brady more finesse, more operating from the pocket, more of a surgeon's knife as opposed to the blunt force trauma object that some dual threat quarterbacks can be. So maybe that's the reason. But a lot of people were after Tom. And they came after Tom because of one word. Greatness. When you're great, you are under attack. It's the league, though. The league protects quarterbacks. They protect the great players because they want the great players to stay healthy and happy and continuing having success the same way in the NBA. They don't want hard fouls anymore. They want to protect their assets. What are their assets? Well, if we're going to look at this through the lens of business, the greatest asset the NBA have is its star players. So, of course, they're going to be quick with the whistle, especially when it comes to the stars. And so, like you said, the symptom of this greater issue is the fact that these stars are going to use the rules to their benefit. LeBron James gets attacked in a similar light when the Lakers or whatever team he's playing for are good. LaFlopper, you know what I mean? He literally had a nickname given to him based on his name. And it's because people are nauseated by greatness at a certain point when it's jammed down their throat, but these leagues have no choice because they're highlighting their assets and they're protecting their assets. So the same way when the Patriots were rolling and Tom Brady was rolling throughout his career, he was chided for how many roughing the passer calls came his way and the teams he was playing for and how many advantages that they may have had because they were operating with a star in the pocket is the same way people are coming after SGA because he's great and he's getting those calls and he's a focal point of this league at this point. So love it or hate it, it's not SGA's fault. Don't hate the player, hate the game. He is just taking the rules. He's bending them to his will. If the rules change, so will he. Yep. But the rules are the same for every player. And they get a little bit better for the stars. I'm admitting that much. I'm not saying that leagues are very cautious and serious about protecting their stars, but every team can have a player like SGA and every great player can bend the rules just like SGA. So don't hate the player, hate the game. It's not his fault. It's a league-wide problem. You see it in every game and you see it with every great star in this league.
2: Well said. I think I'll add on to it, and I love the Brady Cam Newton comparison because I think it's spot on. I'll add on to it and I'll say there's more eyeballs on those players. So they're going to see more. For example, we say this all the time in media. If you're going to make your mistakes, make them early when you're in market 280 and nobody cares. Because when you get to the big markets, every mistake

0: will be magnified. It's the same thing in sports. There's flopping going on at every level of every single league, but you're only watching the NBA at the highest levels, and so you're noticing it more. But I'm willing to bet at every single level, in every single sport, there are corners being cut, but you're not paying attention to it because you can't pay it. There's only so much time in the day, and your attention is only so deep. You can only pay attention to so many things. So this is where the spotlight is being shined. And I would argue that pressure is a privilege, that the fact that SGA is getting a little bit more hate than the average player who flops the average amount would normally get is, in my opinion, a positive. It means people care. If I was an NBA player and I was the last guy off the bench and I flopped every single time, nobody would care because I'm not a star. I'm just some random dude. That's probably why I'm not playing anyways, because I'm flopping too much, right? But there's an element of pressure involved in being at the top of any sport. And you're going to get significantly more people watching, critiquing, eyeballing you, saying that you should be doing this when you really should be doing that. And to me, that's a privilege. Like that is the benefit of being in the center of the ring. Yes, you are going to be criticized significantly more than you should be criticized, but you're also going to get all the money, all the attention, all the fame, all the fortune, all the women, all that stuff. So it comes with it. It comes with the territory of being at the top of a sport. It doesn't matter who it is. Tom Brady getting, you know, made fun of for his penalties that get called, or SGA for flopping. Same situation, different sport, same scenario. And I would say at the end of the day, if you gave me the choice, Brian, would you rather be someone that nobody talked about, nobody cared about, you could do whatever you want, get away with whatever you want, or would you rather have your game scrutinized to the nth degree and picked apart by every critic out there? Well, yeah, I'd rather have that because that means people care.
1: Yeah.
0: And so I think at the end of the day, like, obviously this discussion is not going to stop anytime soon. But I do think it's a benefit to the people who are in the middle of it, because that means people care and they probably want you to fail, because most people want, you know, it's a Schadenfreude society. But at the end of the day, I do think this is a net positive for the fact that SGA gets his game critiqued as much as it does.
1: What is it? You ain't popping if you ain't got haters.
0: Yeah, there it is. There it is.
1: It comes with it, right? If SGA was small potatoes, people wouldn't be as vocal against him. But I bring in Megadeth to the equation while we're talking about music here. They've got a new song, Tipping Point. Very good song. There's a little taste of it. I'm at my tipping point. Yeah, Dave Mustaine said it. I'm at my tipping point when it comes to SGA. I can't take anymore. It's so stupid what it's gotten to. Like, my guy David. David is a good dude, and he hashtag supports the show. I've got love for David, but the mindless things that he keeps tweeting me, it's insane. He keeps comparing SGA to Byron Scott. Remember Byron Scott with the Lakers? Good player. Like, Byron Scott
0: not
1: never made an All-NBA team. SGA's been first-team All-NBA the last 4 years. Byron Scott never made an All-Star team. He never was an All-Star. And he's like, oh, SGA, he's Byron Scott without the favorable whistle. It's like, oh my gosh, please stop saying dumb things. Stop tweeting dumb things. But it happens time and time again. I've reached my tipping point. I'm Dave Mustaine at this point here, man. And I'll say this too, real fast. This does remind me a lot of the Hack-a-Shaq. Like, we're seeing it in these playoffs, the Hack-a-Mitch. The Cavs were the latest team to hack Mitchell Robinson. They foul him. He doesn't have the ball. There are more than 2 minutes left in any quarter, so you can do it. You can just foul him, put him on the free throw line. You could do that in the finals. He's just had surgery on a broken right pinky finger,
0: yeah,
1: right?
0: Like, the finals.
1: You might see the hack of Mitch left and right. I'm not mad at any team that utilizes that strategy. I'm mad at the NBA for allowing them to do it, right? That's where your anger should be directed. I don't think it's defense. I don't think it's basketball. If the three of us went to the playground after the show and started playing pickup basketball, and we found a guy who can't shoot free throws to save his life on the other team, we just foul him, they'd be like, guys, let's play basketball. What are we doing? It wouldn't work on the playground. It wouldn't be allowed. It's allowed the NBA, the highest level of basketball competition.

0: competition. It's insanity. But I have no problem with the Cavs doing it. I have a problem with the NBA allowing it. It's the same concept when it comes to SGA. Flopping, flailing, accentuating contact, falling down. It's accepted and rewarded. That's an NBA problem. It is not just an SGA thing, but the anger is so misdirected. I'm like, gosh, if you're going to be angry, just be angry at the right source, please. It should be the NBA, not SGA.
1: I'm so glad you brought up the playground because it is literally where my brain went. So I look, as a dad who works in radio and most of my shifts are early mornings, I get an opportunity to head over to the elementary school and work at recess. Like I'll be out on the blacktop. You know, I mean, you got the two play structures and then here comes, you know, dad, you know, walking on. And I'm trying to find, you know, where I can help. And guess where I'm helping the most? It's over at the four square court. Oh, so check this out. So the four square court gets pretty heated. The more kids that are standing on the sideline, the more heated it gets. Nobody wants to leave the four square. Now, if you've never played before, balls bouncing around, kids are out, kids are in. You don't need to know the rules of the game, but what you do need to understand is that the psychology, even at the elementary school level, is the same as the pickup games you're talking about on any playground across America with basketball hoops or in the NBA. The psychology is the same. Nobody wants to be wrong. Everyone wants to be right. Everyone wants to have success. So what do you have to do as the dad on the playground? You got to make firm boundaries and firm rules. So if you're out, you're out. All right. And sometimes that hurts feelings and I don't like it. I don't like that feeling when you're the dad and you're working with somebody else's kid and you're like, hey, buddy. Yeah. I mean, that's a double touch. You got to leave the four square court. You know, you're, I mean, imagine that you're upsetting children, but you're doing it for fairness, right? You know, so everybody gets a touch. Everybody gets a try. I'm the NBA in that situation. I'm the league. I'm Adam Silver with my little glasses and my bald head. And I'm telling you, you can or you can't. And so I'm the one that you can come and you can write your letters to if you're upset. You know, hey, Jimmy was out too many times in foursquare. Well, who are you going to talk to? Talk to Rich about it because I have to be the commissioner of the foursquare court. The same way I'm not going to blame the best kid on the court or the worst kid on the court. You blame the rules of the game. It is what it is. So if somebody is having a better advantage over somebody else, It's what it's supposed to look like. Look, are the rules perfect? No. Are they going to benefit star players in the NBA? Of course they are. But you have to look at it through the global lens instead of the singular focus on SGA. This is a league-wide problem. It is executed perfectly by Shai Gilgeous-Alexander, who's also one of the best basketball players on the planet. So his body control and his ability to draw contact, his ability to get to the free throw line, instead of being lauded by fans of the game, he is a technician. He's being completely chided for the fact that he's one of the best at executing this. It's like you can hate it or you can celebrate it. I think I'm somewhere in between. I'm celebrating the success of players who you've used the rules to their advantage, but I'm also highlighting the fact that maybe the rules need to change. Maybe we don't need to be so quick with the whistle. Maybe you let some more contact come through, and maybe that makes a more competitive product. But it is not SGA's fault. It's the league's fault. I completely agree with that.
2: Yeah, I'm a realist about it. I think this is part of the game that we are in now. It's you know, the hand checking and all this stuff, like it's part of the game. So why are we going to, you know, hate on a player? And let's be honest, this is a prolific scorer. Take the fouls away. He's a really good player. There's no way that you can watch the game of basketball, watch how he moves and cuts and the way that he's able to get into the paint and draw defenders to him and then find his teammates. He has an incredible assist record in terms of, you know, dishing. He is a full-time player, plays a ton of minutes, scores a ton of points, grabs rebounds, assists, steals. He does everything. He's a gifted NBA player. It's just there's this part of his game that is not aesthetically pleasing.
0: Yeah.
2: It's a little bit off-putting when you're watching it and you just want to watch basketball and it's foul and whistle and whistle and foul and foul. And that gets people.

0: tilted. And then so they take it to this extreme degree that he's different than any other player. And I also heard some really strong pushback. We talked last week about the falling, right? The Yahoo Sports report about how many times he's fallen down. There was a pushback that I read that I wasn't aware of. And it makes sense to me. I don't know how much truth there is to it medically, but it makes sense to me that he has addressed this. And he said he has fallen down so much because he has been instructed by the doctors. It's less wear and tear if you just fall than if you land awkwardly. And so he sometimes purposely falls down to avoid injury. I heard Joel Embiid talk about this as well, where he's been instructed by doctors because of his injury issues, where if you're jumping up for something and you know that your landing area is not secure, just fall. And it's a safer way to go to the ground than to land straight on your legs and risk, you know, a knee tweak or an ankle tweak. And that makes, again, I'm not a doctor. I don't know how much actual, you know, legit that is, but it makes sense to me. So that could be part of it as well. And that's just going to send other people through a tizzy because then you go down this medical road. And I just think in general, aesthetically, it's not a pleasing game to watch sometimes. And that's why people are upset. But that doesn't detract the greatness from it. That doesn't detract how good of a player, how athletic he is, how much he gets his teammates involved, and how much of a team guy he is. So you just have to be a realist about where we are with the game. And the fouls are obviously a big part of it.
1: Yeah, he's basically the Money Mayweather of the NBA.
0: Yeah.
1: You know, he's got a style that people just don't like. And they don't see the whole picture, right? They just don't. I compare it to the Mona Lisa. You know, if you just... I don't know. It's like you just couldn't focus on anything more than the nose. You're just so focused. Like it's a little long. Like the nostrils. Like you're just solely focused. You don't see anything else but that. It's like, dude, you're missing a lot of the overall picture over here if you're just focused on that one thing. That's how a lot of people are when it comes to SGA. In terms of the exclusive lists that this guy is on, it's important to highlight this because he has not played well in this series against the Spurs. And I think a lot of people have forgotten about how great this dude actually is, right? If you look at back-to-back MVPs in NBA history, these guys, you say them by one name, you know who you're talking about. It's Kareem, Moses, Magic, Jordan, Duncan, Nash, LeBron, Curry, Giannis, Jokic, and SGA. That's the list. That's an exclusive list of back-to-back MVPs. And as far as being a first-team All-NBA guy, he's done it four times. Here are some of the names on this list. Dirk Nowitzki, Steph Curry. Think about Steph, how long he's been in the NBA. He's been a first-team All-NBA guy four times. SGA's already done that four times in his career. Moses Malone was on that list. Kevin Garnett, David Robinson, Jason Tatum. These are some outstanding basketball players. That's the company SGA is in.
2: Champions.
1: We shouldn't have to argue about his credentials, but he's got to play like the true superstar he is tonight. He hasn't played like that throughout most of this series, and they need him tonight. Down a couple of bodies. Like, this is a crazy thing to me is it's also the Thunder as a team. It's not just an SGA thing. Look at what happened the last game. Well, the game five, last game in OKC. They're down Jalen Williams. They're down A.J. Mitchell. Those are their second and third best scoring options. They're down both those guys. They score 127 points. They win by 13. And all anybody wants to focus on are favorable whistles and SGA falling down. It's like they just held the alien in check. Remember, Wemby had a bad game. It was 4-for-15 from the field.
2: Yep.
1: They crushed the Spurs in a pivotal, quote-unquote, game five. No one cared. All anybody talked about was falling down. It's like, oh, my gosh. It's reached nauseating levels, man. But here's where we're at. Hopefully we're not nauseating right now while you're listening to the show. We've got Rich Hornberger, Penn State All-American Jared Smith, FSR betting analyst. I'm Brian Ngo. 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If you win your wager with the token attached, you'll pull down extra winnings and unrestricted bonus dollars. All right, coming up next, let's talk some ball, huh? We're all ball addicts on this show. We got to get some football into this. I've got some good news for you. And I've got some really, bad news for you.

0: 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We'll give you both of those things coming up. 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
17: Oh, Jarvis! Bingo! Place your bets! Carolina's got Vegas coming for game one of the Stanley Cup Final. They finally cleared the hurdle, this group of Carolina Hurricanes. The top team in the Eastern Conference are going to the Stanley Cup Final.
16: There you go. Compliments of 99.9, the Fan, Hurricanes Radio Network. As Seth Jarvis with the empty netter right there. I always think about Wayne's World with Garth saying, chokes in the open net. That's what I don't know. That's where my mind goes. But it didn't happen with the Hurricanes. They did not choke in the open net. 1-6-1, polish off the Canadiens. And so the Canadian Stanley Cup drought continues. So condolences, Canada. Maybe next year. We'll see. But we turn our attention to good news and bad news. Now, let's start with good. Okay? Let's be positive here for a second. So SEC Commissioner Greg Sankey, he says, it's the end of Cupcake Weekend. That's a direct quote. So starting next year in 2027, so not this season, next season, SEC teams, instead of toward the end of the season, second to last weekend where they schedule all those FCS opponents, those cupcakes, not going to happen anymore. Those are going to be SEC conference games. So that's good. That's good. I'd much rather see conference games in the SEC than them beating up on North McGillicuddy State or whatever, Billy Bob Tech, or like to play someone on your level here. So that's a step up. It's good news. Good news that the SEC, no more cupcakes.
18: It is good news. It's one of these things where I hope that we get to the point where, and I don't know where this, look, our true north, I think, is kind of off kilter in college football. Our true north isn't necessarily finding the champion. Our true north right now is TV.

0: revenue. I mean, let's face it. So if we can get to a point where more games in the regular season matter somehow, well, the fact that networks and college football as a whole wants to make more money and bring more fans to the game and expand its horizons like every sports league wants to, if you can have the cumulative effect be that the game grows, that there are potentially more playoff games, meaning more revenue for college football and for these networks that broadcast these games, and a more competitive regular season product, well, then I'm in support of that. I'm just not sure we're heading in that direction. I just don't know if we are necessarily going to see exactly. I think it is the most optimistic picture possible that's being painted by the people who are in control of these leagues. But the proof is going to be in the pudding for me. I don't know if we're heading in that direction. So I hope this is better for the viewer. I hope this is better for the end user, which is the fan. But I'm not sure we're heading in that direction.
1: I think if this is positive, I think it's impossible to think that this is not a positive. Nobody wants to see those games take place late in the year. I think early in the year is fine. I think in general, FBS teams should not be playing FCS teams. I think that would be my preferred option. If I had, you know, door number three, I think that would be what I would regulate out of the game. And it goes back to the relegation argument we've had before about college football, where there's obviously two different sections of college football right now. There's the haves, the playoff teams, the teams that are in contention for the playoff every year. I would say there's about 30 of them. And then there's the have nots, you know, the other 100 or so teams that are kind of scrapping and clawing for, you know, the table scraps. I don't think it's fair for the haves to be facing teams that aren't even in the have-not category. Like, they're behind them. Like, they're the runt of the litter. And I think that gap is just so wide. You do not see this in actual relegation-type leagues. You don't see teams from the English Premier League facing teams from the Championship unless it's, like, a separate tournament, you know, like one of those, like, you know, I know they have a lot of region. The soccer season's so long and crazy. But in the actual English Premier League games, you know, the league games, you don't see those teams facing each other. So I would like to see that relegated out or regulated out completely. But if we are going to have teams from an insanely high level play teams at the absolute bottom of the barrel, I don't think they should be happening in high leverage spots at the end of the year.
2: Right.
1: So I think this is a step in the positive direction. But the fact that they're still playing these games and you just check off a win on your ledger before the season even starts, I think that's, you know, another issue to, you know, talk about at a different time. But I would say, Brian, at least it is a positive step.
2: Yeah, that's the thing. The second to last weekend, you know, and then basically the whole league is doing it where it's like, hey, who's Bama playing? Oh, they got the Citadel. All right, cool. Yeah. Who's Georgia playing? Oh, they got Roast Beef Tech. And it's like, what are we doing at this point? Like, it's just, so I'm glad that that's not going to be taking place. I'll take SEC conference games over that all day long. Now, we get to the bad news. Playoff expansion. All right, so we've got Greg Sankey again. He's making comments. Now, we start off in the right direction, right? So we're talking playoff expansion, Big Ten's pushing for 24 playoff teams. The ACC is like, yeah, all right, we're kind of on board. Big 12's like, yeah, we're on board too. It's like, oh, my gosh, what's happening here? Here's what the SEC says. We start off in the right direction, at least in my opinion. I don't want 24 teams. Here's Greg Sankey starting off well.
3: 4-12 was monumental, but I think it was justifiable. And you want to be careful about how far you go.
2: I like it. All right, that's good. We got to be careful over here. I agree, Greg Sankey. Then, things take a dark turn. Check this out.
3: I'm not an opponent of 24 or 28. We have to inform the decision-making. I think we did a good job informing our position last year on 16. We'll consider other ideas certainly this week and moving forward.
2: Okay, it's the first part. Once he said, I'm not an opponent of 24 or 28, I didn't hear another word. I heard 28. We haven't even gotten to 24 yet, and we're kicking around the idea of 28? What are we allowing teams that aren't even ranked in the playoff? We're thinking, what is happening? I want to throw my computer against something that's not a good surface to be throwing a computer against, you know? Like, oh, my gosh.

0: I just can't do it, man. I'll tell you right now, I would lose a lot of my love for college football.
1: Wow.
0: Whenever we get to a day where it's 24 teams, 28 teams, we got teams that are not in the top 25 in the college football playoff. What are we doing at this point? It would water down the regular season so much. I would lose so much love for college football. When the top teams, it's just Mulligan City. You get three Mulligans, you're still in the playoff. That's terrible. I don't want that at all. Not whatsoever. But Sakey said, I'm not even opposed to 28. It's like, who's talking about 28? I didn't even hear that yet. Crazy. Bad news. I don't like that soundbite at all.
2: What Sankey's doing, in my opinion, is he's protecting the SEC's leverage here. You know, he's kind of doing two things at once. He's not trying to sound anti-progress. You know, obviously, all of these leagues want expansion for the many reasons that I was pointing out when just discussing the elimination of the cupcake. You know, this is all a part of the same idea. Hey, we understand that ratings go down when, like you were saying, Jared, there's a check mark next to a game. It's a W in the win column anyway. So unless you are an absolute monster fan of the Crimson Tide and you're going to be at the game regardless of who they're playing, who's really tuning in to see Bama Citadel, you know, week 12 or 13? It's not something you're interested in. So this is more akin to that conversation of, this isn't necessarily what's best for the fan. This is just what's best for viewership and ratings and best for the power brokers at the SEC. They're not going to allow the Big Ten just to say, hey, this is our idea. We want this expansion. He's saying, hey, you know, we'll take your expansion and we'll re-raise your expansion to 28. It really is. This is a power move at the poker table. This is two commissioners staring each other down at the World Series of Poker, the final table, and he's pushing his chips over the top of the Big Ten chips and saying, hey, you say 24, I say 28. Call? Yeah, it is. It feels like a leverage
0: call by the Big Ten. Snap call by the Big Ten. All right, cool, man. Let's go even further.
2: yeah, exactly right.
0: Yeah.
2: It definitely feels like it's a power move in a place where maybe that the SEC feels like they're falling behind a little bit in the conversation.
1: I mean, you know where this is going, guys. This is going towards the SEC and the Big Ten saying, we don't need any of you guys.
0: Yeah.
1: And
0: there are some of the other conferences, by the way, Jared, that are like, let them go. They've gotten to that point where it's like, let them break off. See how great that works.
1: I think that's honestly the next stage of this discussion. I do. I think that's where we're going towards. And I think it makes sense on paper because so many of the playoff teams are Big Ten and SEC teams. But to your original point, Brian, it will, you know, dilute college football to a significant degree.
0: By the way, I saw a nugget. These are some incorrect numbers. So the Knicks game 6 get-in price, okay? NBA Finals. The get-in price is $4,583 just to get in the door.
1: Chump change.
0: You're gonna be nosebleeds over there, you know, like over 4 G's right there. So actually incorrect numbers. You know what the real amount is?
1: $5,000.
0: It's actually $0 because the Knicks will lose in 5. It's no money. It's no get in price. There's not going to be an event to get into. Is really what's going to
1: Knicks and or Spurs or Thunder and 5. If it's the Spurs, you still have the same Spurs and 5 and Thunder and 5.
0: Yeah, either one. I've got a gentleman sweep either way.
1: Wow. Yeah, I'll take over 5.5 games in the series.
0: Yeah.
1: We'll see what the price is. But that I talked about that on my podcast on Sunday. I think that's a bet I'd be willing to make, depending on what the price is, of course.
2: I think the Knicks take
1: a game or two. Or I think they take 2 games. I mean,
2: can we reserve our right to change our mind after game 1 of the NBA Finals?
0: No.
1: You got to make your bet before the series starts.
0: Prediction, right?
2: Is that how futures work?
1: That would be adjusted. Although after the Knicks lose by 40 in game 1, you might get a better price on over 5.5 games.
0: Yeah, the odds will be adjusted. But we want to get in before game 1 here, Rich, you know? Call your shot here.
2: Give me a night to sleep on it.
0: Yeah. All right, we've got Rich Hornberger.
1: You do have time. See you again, start for another week.
0: A little bit, yeah. Rich Hornberger, Penn State All-American, Jared Smith, FSR betting analyst. I'm Brian Ngo. 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
10: A 1-0 pitch. He squares it up and drives it. A big boob to left field. It's a grand slam. A monster mash for Ronald Acuna.
11: He brought the boom. 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
11: boom.
10: Listen to this again. Boom. A 1-0 pitch. He squares it up and drives it. A big boob to left.
11: A big boob.
13: It sounded like it.
11: He just sounded like he said a big boob, which I think everyone's a fan of. Let's
12: yeah,
11: talk
12: that's
11: about.
12: Not divisive.
11: He shouted you out. That's pretty awesome, Rich. interestingly enough, Danny G goes, man, I don't know if there's a more boss move than hit the grand slam over the green monster, which I think, you know, take away the height of the green monster. It's only like barely 300 feet, right? Like, how far away is it? It's the fact that you have to hit it high. It's only 310, which means if there was no green monster, yeah, there's a good chance you hit a bomb out of there, right?
13: Especially with an aluminum bat.
11: If you get the ball, like, there's a lot of guys that pop up to left a lot, but if you got power, you might hit extra balls out of Fenway.
14: The green monster at Fenway Park is 310 feet from home plate down the left field line. The iconic left field wall stretches 231 feet in total length, with 228 feet of it situated in fair territory. It's 37 feet tall. So the green monster is 37 feet tall. And you always have this visual. If you've never been there, you always imagine a Sitco sign like,
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21: Think about this, because now this is the most likely scenario I can see for LeBron James. Donovan Mitchell just watched his team get run out of the playoffs by the Knicks, led by Jalen Brunson, who signed a long-term deal, and he took way less money. Now, Pablo Torre might investigate, but he took way less money, which has allowed the Knicks to spend a lot of money to put this team on the floor. All Donovan Mitchell has to do is say, I will Jalen Brunson the hell out of this because he's up for a new deal. I'll Brunson the hell out of this. You give me a lot of money. No, I don't need that much, Matt. But you give me a lot of money, I'll take less for long term. If that means you can go out, you can bring LeBron in. All he's got to do is Jalen Brunson his way and say, I'll take less. That's all that has to happen for LeBron to go to the Cavs.
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5: 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TJ Houshmandzadeh, Plaxico Burress, they have got you covered in less than 9 American minutes. Keep it locked right here on Fox Sports Radio. 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Right after the show, today's pod will be posted. 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All right, we got some picks to make. Let's do it.
1: Rapid fire.
5: Okay, Jared, we start with you. What do you like?
9: PSG, by the way, minus 135 to lift the trophy, plus 138, the three-way money line. If you're interested, bet MGM to bet some footy today. Not my picks, though. I have no idea what I'm talking about with soccer. baseball, I have somewhat of an idea. Again, starting pitchers, only 37% of them this year are pitching 6 innings or more. So how do we take advantage of that in terms of gambling? Well, we bet unders on their outs props, and I'm giving you 3 of them today. I gave you JT Ginn, prop it up, under 15.5 outs, minus 145, right on the edge of what we do for rapid fire, but I think it fits because this Yankees lineup is fantastic, and JT Ginn coming off that almost no-hitter 2 starts ago, fell flat on his face against the Padres, now faces a tough Yankees lineup tonight, under 15.5 outs. Christian Scott, Mets pitcher, under 17.5 outs against the Marlins. This is the best price in market. The rest of the sports books are giving you 15.5. You're getting 17.5 at BetMGM. He has not pitched 6 innings all year, so I don't know why he's going to do it tonight against the Marlins lineup. That's a lot better than you think. Orioles starter Brandon Young, under 17.5 outs against the Blue Jays, coming off a career high 105 pitches. We're fading him today against Toronto.
10: All right, give me Spurs +3.5, game 7 tonight. This series has turned into a coin flip. No Jalen Williams. That adds a little bit of juice to the Spurs side. Spurs OKC over 212.5. This isn't a crazy high number. Game 5 flew over this total, and I think SGA has the bounce back.

0: back in game seven. Wemby under 12 and a half rebounds. Okay, in game five, he had six boards. In game six, he had 10. They're crowding the paint, extra bodies on Wemby, less opportunities. Give me the under 12 and a half bounds.
1: All right. I've just looked at the, I've been scouring the point totals. De'Aaron Fox has jumped up to 14 and a half. Ugh. Suitcases, you know, start selling your things so you can put more money on the De'Aaron Fox under 14 and a half points. You know, just recoup everything right after the game. It's all good. But he's just not healthy. He's not a healthy guy, and he's playing game seven on the road. I just don't expect a 15-point effort. I don't see it. So, you know, I'll be wrong if that's the case. But, you know, all jokes aside, like, don't bet crazy amounts and way more unit sizes. And keep it within in context right there. You know, keep it within scale, if you will. All right, OKC minus 3.5. Listen, they're winning this game. They're moving on. They're too talented, too deep. And when in doubt, tail Chris Perfett. I'm going to take PSG to lift the trophy minus 135.
2: Wow.
1: And if he's wrong, he'll never hear the end of it. So, you know, can't lose.
3: Feel like I have a show with you tomorrow.
1: Yeah, that's right. I'll let him know tomorrow if this doesn't work out.
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9: I've never led with tennis before. I am so excited you're here. I've never had you here with me to lead with tennis. This is very exciting. For those of you who don't know, Adnan is a part of a special group. I believe it's hashtag Team Fed.
10: Every time you bring it up, it's so great because there's a new audience out there. It's like when Joe DiMaggio, one time somebody asked him, Joe, why do you work so hard? Why do you play so hard? He goes, there might be one fan out there who's never seen me before. There's one listener out there right now who has no idea what Stu Gotts is about to explain. And it's problem.
9: He is part of a Roger Federer fan club. It is him and Andrew Brandt. I'm not certain who else is in the club. I think it's some guy he plays tennis with every Thursday.
10: Kleinberg.
9: Yeah, Kleinberg, that guy. They cried at Roger's retirement ceremony. They dressed up in Roger's clothes, tennis clothes, when he retired for every match. They love Roger Federer, and they are hanging on to him being considered the greatest tennis player of all time, even though Novak Djokovic, by many, is considered to be the greatest in terms of majors. He is two ahead of Roger, or four ahead now, of Roger Federer. And the reason what happened to Sinner today is concerning for Adnan is twofold. One, Adnan wants to see the best tennis players play as far as they can, as deep as they can into a tournament, especially in the majors. He wants to see the best versus the best. And Sinner, who was a point away, lost today in five sets. And that breaks Adnan's heart. But when you consider that Sinner is now out, Alcaraz never started. He never played. He wasn't playing in this French Open. And now
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7: Kicking off moments from now in soccer, the Champions League final between Paris Saint-Germain and Arsenal. Tonight at 8 Eastern, Game 7 of the Western Conference Finals from Oklahoma City between the defending NBA champion Thunder and the San Antonio Spurs. Oklahoma City has ruled out Jalen Williams because of a strained left hamstring. In Major League Baseball, the Chicago White Sox today placed rookie first baseman Munetaka Murakami on the 10-day injured list with a strained right hamstring. Murakami has 20 home runs this season, tied for second in the majors. On the field on Friday night, the Yankees defeated the Athletics 8-2. The Yankees on a 5-game winning streak hit 3 home runs, including Ben Rice's 17th. Dodgers over the Phillies 4-2. They hit 4 home runs, including Shohei Ohtani's 10th. Kyle Schwarber is Major League leading 22nd home run for Philadelphia. I'm Isaac Lowenkron.
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0: TJ Houshmandzadeh.
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0: It's a show with three of the best to ever do it on and off the field. 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
15: All right, all right. Happy Saturday morning to everybody out there. This is Up on Game. We're on Fox Sports Radio. I'm LeVar Arrington, and my man, NFL legend. You know, he was the receptions leader in 2007. Yeah, that's my guy, TJ Houshmandzadeh. Plexico, he's off today. He's going to take the day. We got it. We'll handle it. But it's a big show. Hour one is all football. We got Rashee Rice. He's in jail. We got Stafford's new deal, A.J. Brown. The trade watch is on 48 hours from June 1st. And then hour two, all NBA. Game 7 tonight, Thunder versus Spurs in OKC. Our NBA insider himself, the man, the myth. Oh, yeah, the cuffs, the legend. Y'all saw what I did there. He joins us in hour two. Let's go. Here we go. TJ, first of all, before we jump into this first topic of conversation, how you feeling, man? How you doing?
16: Oh, man, I feel good. You know, it's... Again, you live in a high rent district, but where I live, man, it's
15: here we go.
16: Clear skies and palm trees, man. A wonderful day, wonderful weekend, man. Ready to rock and roll.
15: Okay. All right. Well, that's good. How did y'all do last week, by the way? Did y'all do all right? Or was it the week before? The week before?
16: No. It was tournament. Last week, too?
15: Well, how'd it go?
16: No. 2 weeks ago.
15: Yes.
16: We lost in the semis. We went 4-1. But once again, man, we can talk about this with cuffs. Bro, my son in the sixth grade just turned 12. You got kids in the sixth grade saying they 12 with mustaches trying to dunk on fast breaks. Come on, man. Right. So them kids ain't 12 years old. Yeah, kids be 13, 14 years old in the sixth grade, bro.
15: Reclassified supposedly. Sixth graders.
16: Come on, their parents be cheating. I'm like, but it's going to hurt them in the long run. And the tournaments don't give a damn. All they care about is... let me make as much money as I can, as if you enforce the rules, they not just going to play with their original age group because the parents still want their kids to play. But yeah, we playing against 14-year-olds, so we lost in the semis, but we're a true sixth grade team, no cheating, like a lot of people do out here.
15: Yeah, well, speaking of not being...

0: and good for you in the long run. Per ESPN, AP, KCTV5 on May 29th, Rashee Rice, he was booked in Dallas County Jail, serving a 30-day sentence from May 19th. So he's 30 days because of a probationary violation of a positive THC test. Means he was smoking weed. He gets released on June 16th, misses all of Chiefs OTAs, mandatory mini camp, and June 9th, he had a knee surgery a week before sentencing. All right, so he was suspended 6 games to start the 2025 season from drag racing, ended in a crash. Coach Reed, he had some quotes. He said, listen, we're moving forward as normal, and when he gets back, we've got to get him caught up. Life lessons are important, and Reed declined to answer if he trusts Rashee Rice's judgment. Right now, they have Jalen Royals taking the first team reps in his absence. The Chiefs in 2025, they were 6-11. TJ missed the playoffs for the first time since 2014. Mahomes obviously went down with a torn ACL, LCL, December 14th versus the Chargers. The Chiefs traded for Justin Fields from the Jets, and Mahomes, obviously, they're hoping he's going to be back. But let's start right here. Rashee Rice, he's in jail during the OTAs. Andy Reid says, we're moving forward and business as usual. Do you feel as though patience for Rice is running out?
1: One, Andy Reid, you moving forward, you ain't got no choice. What you going to do?
0: Okay, well, that's Captain Obvious. Yeah, that's
1: what
0: fair.
1: Choice do you have? But as long as Rashee Rice can still play at a high level, the Chiefs gonna tolerate it, or they gonna find somebody else that can do what he does for the team. And last year when Rashee Rice got hurt, they didn't have that. They didn't find that. And so until then, and we know this, teams are going to tolerate what they have to tolerate until A, the player falls off, or B, we find a player that can do what you're doing. And as soon as that happens, we get rid of you. And so it's kind of unfortunate because Rashee Rice has put himself in this position. All of this is his fault. All of it. The car accident and the racing in the street and the unfortunate incident that happened. That's your fault. Now, when he gets hurt in the football field, you know, that I'm not saying that. I'm talking all the off-the-field stuff. And, you know, the stuff with his girlfriend, I'm not here to speculate on and assume he did this, he did that. I don't know. I wasn't there. But we talking the accident and now getting yourself in trouble because you can't stay off the weed. I don't know. I've never smoked a day in my life, so I never understood guys that can't stop smoking. But again, it's coming from somebody that has never smoked anything, ever. I don't understand it. But the world of football, if you can play, you will get multiple opportunities. And as soon as your production starts to slip or they find somebody that can produce and do close or more than what you were doing, they will move on. And I don't know if they have that on the team. Who do the Chiefs have?
0: All I'm gonna say is he scored 2 touchdowns in 2025.
1: But it's because he was hurt.
0: I get that.
1: He was coming off an injury,
0: but he was also suspended.
1: Right.
0: You know what I mean? He was also suspended.
1: Suspended the first what, 6 games?
0: First five to six. Let's see.
1: I think it was first 5-6 games.
0: Yeah.
1: But he's coming off of an injury. And so when he was suspended, did anybody on that team that played wide receiver give him closer to production that Rashee Rice was giving him? No, they did not. Had somebody given him the type of production that Rashee Rice was giving him when he was playing, then it'd be a different story. Then Andy Reid would say, well, you know, we have so-and-so. He looked pretty good when Double R was out. So we can... They don't have that. They don't have that. And so they gonna tolerate it. And as soon as they find somebody, they not

0: going to tolerate it. And it's just kind of unfortunate because when you get our age, LeVar, you're going to regret all these dumbass decisions you made when you were younger. And you can't tell these young players when you're going through it what it is. You remember these three words? Choices, decision, consequences. You remember where you first heard that at?
1: Yeah, the NFL Rookie Symposium.
0: Rookie Symposium. I never, ever forgot those three words. Freeze. Never. Choices,
2: you remember
0: decisions,
2: when he said
0: that. And consequences. I never forgot those three words, bro.
1: Yeah.
0: I heard it so much during the weekend at the Rookie Symposium. It stuck with me. It's been over 25 years, a quarter of a century. That's how old we are.
1: Yeah.
0: And I never forgot it. And so you got to live with it. Choices, decision, and consequences, bro.
1: Yeah, I don't disagree with that. Listen, I think the surgery puts him in a bad position here. Injuries aren't really, maybe they look at them differently in today's NFL because it is very different how things are done anymore, and the amount of attention to people's health and their mental health and all those things. Maybe it's a different day and age, but I think when you what since we're doing sayings, what's the saying? Fool me once, right? Or fool me once, shame on me. Fool me twice, shame on. No, fool me once, shame on you. Fool me twice, shame on me. I think that's the scenario that we got going on here, right? The first fooling is the drag racing. You out there, you're doing what you're doing, and that's running amok, if you ask me. You're not, when you want to put yourself in danger, you got to deal with the consequences and the repercussions as it applies to you. When you're doing things that put other people in danger, with the repercussions and the consequences of what you chose to do, I don't have a whole lot of patience for that. I don't have a whole lot of you know, grace for that, TJ. So right off the gate, I got an issue with him if he's not showing that he truly understood how dangerous what he did was when he got the 6-game suspension and was put on probation. The fact that probably something that led to a substance that led to you, you know, doing what you did that night is something that was put on your probation of what you're being monitored for. We're testing your judgment and your commitment to the change that you said you're going to change for being under probation, because that's what probation is for, right? We're going to make sure we check on you to know that what you're doing on this probationary period of time lets us know that we can trust you enough to take you off probation, right? We're clear on that, right? And then you test positive for the weed. Like, you test positive for it. To me, I don't see how you can have any real trust for him. If he's going to let himself down multiple times, then who are we to be let down by him multiple times in a team environment? And a coach, most importantly, a coach, not just Brett Veach, the GM, but the coach has to manage guys that can create a locker room environment like that, TJ. Where it may rear its head, I don't know. I don't know if it's, well, you didn't do that to Rasheed, or you didn't handle things with rights like that, or just his inability to do what he's supposed to do. I don't know how it impacts.
0: You're not handling everybody the same. You're not handling everybody the same.
1: Sure. No, you're
0: like,
1: not.
0: You didn't handle him like that. You not him.
1: Well, that's fair.
0: You not him.
1: But nonetheless, you and I both know them dudes is in the locker room. Them dudes are in the locker room.
0: And the dudes that's going to question problems. The dudes that's going to question, well, you didn't handle him like that, are either him or above him. Because anybody that's under him won't even utter those words out their mouth. Them words will never come out their mouth. You didn't do this with Rasheed, right? They will never utter those words.
1: Do you trust him?
0: Rasheed Rice?
1: If he's your teammate in the locker room, what are your feelings towards him after this?
0: Oh man. I'm a type of dude, I gotta be around you. I gotta see how you act, the type of morals that you move by and how you treat people, your integrity. Like, I gotta know who you are as a person, because you can make these mistakes and be my dog and I'd be like, bro, what are you doing? But damn, he is a solid dude. He moves the right way. I don't know him. So on a

0: outside looking in, seeing this, I would say, no, I don't trust them. No. But I'm a guy that how you move and how you treat me and how I see you treat other people. I'm LeVar, you've been around me, man. I treat everybody
1: like they matter.
0: No way. Never treat anybody like they're less than. Because I just don't believe in that, because at one point people looked at me like I was less than.
1: Sure.
0: You know, and so yeah. I would never treat anybody that way. And again, I would just have to be around them. But from the outside looking in, no, I don't.
1: That's a hard one to get around. Now, I will say this. Patrick Mahomes, he is practicing. He's in the yellow non-contact jersey. He's recovering from his surgeries from the ACL and the LCL. Looks as though they're planning on him being back and being back on time. But they did, as I mentioned, bring in Justin Fields as a backup. I think that's an interesting backup. I think that could be a great landing place for him. You got Eric Bieniemy back calling the offense. I think that that is going to be a positive thing for the Chiefs as well. How important is it in this conversation, TJ, before we go to break, how important is it for Patrick Mahomes to vouch for Rashee Rice in this scenario?
0: I don't think Pat needs to vouch for him.
1: Okay.
0: Rashee Rice has proven himself in the league. Like, he's not one of the top receivers, but he's damn sure very good. And so he's proven himself by his ability to go out there and make plays for the Chiefs. And then when he's not in the game, the other guys can't do what he's doing. And so that within itself, Mahomes don't have to speak for him. His play is spoken for itself. What Pat is going through, what Mahomes is going through, what Patrick is going through, he got enough to worry about. He got to make sure that he's possibly healthy for week one, if not later in the season, to get ready. I'm sure he's disappointed. Mahomes wants to win. Mahomes knows that Rashee Rice can help them win. And so for him to have his setback, because it's not so much missing OTAs and mini camp, it's can we rely on you? You just had a surgery. You damn sure ain't getting no type of rehab while you locked up like that. So I hope you were paying attention to what they said you were going to need to do, and you can kind of just do some body weight stuff. But what about the massages, getting the scar tissue out, and the range of motion and all that you need to be doing? You can't do that. You locked up. So now that's setting you back. When you set back, you setting the team back. So it's just a lot that goes into it. But Mahomes has enough to worry about on his plate with getting himself ready to go.
1: Oh, man. It just sounds as though is the mess worth, you know, is it worth it? Because this is messy. It just sounds like and seems like it's a messy situation that doesn't look like. What about his decision making that has led him to where he is now would give me any confidence that he's going to be anything different moving forward? And I think that that's sad that you have to be in a frame of mind where, as a coach or a GM, you have to look at it in those terms, for the simple fact that obviously you could lose your job off of making bad decisions on personnel. So you don't always get the grace. You don't always get the time to pull it together. But I mean, we saw, you know, Josh Gordon was a smoker, and Josh Gordon couldn't stop smoking, and he kept getting opportunity after opportunity. So to your point, based on your talent level, people will continue to try to give you opportunities. But with that being said, man, he sure has placed himself far, far, far behind the eight ball on moving forward with having success. And it might be a hard reaction to what it is that he's got going on, but being incarcerated for a mistake that you could have prevented is a hard reality and a poor decision as well. So I do wish him the best. I wish him well. And we'll see how that all plays out. All right. We're heading to break. But before we get to break, just know this. With the iHeart app, you can stream us live wherever it is you are. 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

0: app. Okay. Coming up next, NIL Civil War. Indiana's Kurt Cignetti and Georgia's Kirby Smart sound the alarm. A new bipartisan Senate bill on the table is a hard cap coming to college football. This is Up on Game. That's TJ Hushmanzada. I'm LeVar Arrington, and we'll be right back.
1: I love this. This is why we play the game.
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9: This is Two Pros and a Cup of Joe.
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11: 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It's not anybody's fault. If you were skeptical of Bryce Young in Carolina, that's not really anybody's fault other than Carolina's, because Carolina butchered that early on. And we've talked about David Tepper and his handling of the organization and all of that stuff. Like, there's, you know, a lot of discussion about, oh, you know, bad owners and owners who do this. And I mean, their owner threw a drink at a guy, and then the Frank Reich debacle. So when people had skepticism about Bryce Young or anything the Panthers were doing, it's because the organization has given you that.
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13: 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That's Fox Sports Radio on YouTube. All right. A hard salary cap. Is it coming to college football within 18 months? I'm thinking 18 months. Protect College Sports Act is at the moment in front of and being pushed out there. Cruz and Cantwell delivered the bipartisan deal. Cignetti, Smart, Elko. These are the biggest coaches in the sport. They're all in. That's all they wanted. Is the Wild Wild West ending? Is it a write it down type of thing that's taking place? Keep in mind, Kirby Smart, $13 million a year. He is the highest paid coach, $130 million, 10-year contract through 2033. Cignetti, he just won the national championship with a roster closer to $15 million rather than $40 million. Texas, they lead the way in college football at $47.9 million for their roster value with the likes of Archie Manning and others. But you have six programs reportedly over $40 million in a roster budget. TJ, I know you feel a certain type of way about this. Where do you want to start off with this conversation?
14: I don't know where I'm going to start. I don't know where I'm going to finish, but I got a lot to say.
13: Okay.
14: First, Kurt Cignetti, you know, the market is pretty expensive. It's scary. I think players should get paid, but something's going to have to be done in the next 12 to 14 months, or universities might not be able to handle this. College football won't exist the way we're going right now. They're going to exist with your weak ass making all that money. Yeah, you took Indiana and they won a national championship. But as soon

0: as you start winning, didn't your ass re-up? Kurt Cignetti, did your ass re-up and get paid? Did you get paid, Kurt Cignetti, on the backs of the kids? Did you not get paid? Did you get your pot of gold? Kirby Smart, did you get your pot of gold? You the highest paid coach in college football. It's okay for you to do it, but it ain't okay for the players to do it. What world are we living in where these dudes feel so entitled where they can make all the money, but they want something done about the players for years and decades and decades and decades? The NCAA robbed us. They robbed us. So all that money that is saved up for all these damn universities that made everybody believe we were student athletes and we were amateurs and you couldn't get paid and the scholarships and the food was enough. Oh, we can see now it wasn't enough. It was nowhere near enough. And so now that these young fellas are reaping the benefits of what we should have reaped, that we did not let these young kids get every dollar and make every dollar they can make, because the majority of them will never make it into professional football. Let them make the money now while they can. Shame on all the Kurt Cignettis and the Kirby Smarts that are preaching this. If my son was a high school recruit, we would never consider those two schools. Georgia and Indiana, we will X you off the board, because this is how your coach feel. You really don't want my son to be making no money. Why am I going to? But you want my son to help you make money. Oh, okay, I get it. You don't want him to make it. You want him to help you make it. That's what it looks like. I never understood coaches that do this. Kurt Cignetti has a $100 million deal with the University of Indiana. $100 million deal. I don't know any player that's getting that. Kirby Smart, you've made over $100 million coaching. I don't know any college player that's getting that. So what is y'all problem? Like, I just don't understand why these coaches are doing it. Oh, yeah, certain universities have more money to spend. Well, that's the personal problem. Get to another university then. Oh, this school, Texas Tech, has more money. Well, go to Texas Tech if you can. SMU has, go to SMU. Texas, go to Texas. Or be completely satisfied where you're at, Kirby Smart. Why? Because Georgia can't win anymore? You can't have backups that are better than everybody else's starters sitting on your bench waiting? Because they're going to go somewhere else now and get this money. Kurt Cignetti, you've done a hell of a job at the University of Indiana with the guys you've brought in. But now they want this money. You don't want to pay them this money. You want to make sure you and your coaches get all that money. It's just hypocrisy at its finest. It's unfair. And you want to go to Congress now. I never heard any coach talking about going to Congress when Ed O'Bannon was saying we should be getting paid. Did you hear any coach say that, LeVar?
1: No.
0: When LeVar Arrington was at Happy Valley at Penn State, crushing every team that he played against every Saturday, did you hear any coach saying LeVar Arrington and Courtney Brown need to get paid?
1: No.
0: Oh, but now you want to stop the pay. Man, they need to get up out of here with that. That irritates me that you want help now, but when you guys knew you were taking advantage of the players, you didn't want to help us then. It's crazy to me.
1: Let me ask you this. And looking at it, there's also the conversation of breaking away from the NCAA. And these conversations will continue to persist. We've heard the SEC this week just really, really lean in. Sankey and Smart just really lean into how unhappy they are with how things are currently situated and set up. The SEC and the Big Ten, they control the money. They already got and have the biggest TV deals. I wonder, in some way, form, shape, or fashion, is it more about creating a structure that takes them into a pro model versus it just being more about the kids? I almost feel as though with the idea of thinking that you can break away from the NCAA and govern your own situations, control your own, pool of money and TV rights deals and all of those different things. I just wonder if –

0: if they're setting up a structure, if the idea is to set up a structure, because they don't have a cap on what they pay coaches in the league either. And they have a cap on the players. So I just wonder, do you look at it from the standpoint of positioning a salary cap at the college level is now forcing the conversation of a bigger structure that has to be in play, which means that obviously you got to start talking about unionizing. You got to start talking about benefits. You have to start talking. You have to go away from saying the college football player is a student athlete, and you have to go in the direction of saying that college football players are indeed and actually employees to the university. That to me, I think is the one teetering line that is falling apart very quickly. How do you maintain the athlete still being a student athlete and being judged and based upon being a student athlete, right? You can put it in the contract, which that's what they are doing. They're LeVar, putting
1: there, they'll always be student athletes. As long as you have to go to school, you're a student athlete. But because I'm a student athlete, what does that have to do with the amount of money that I can make? That has nothing to do with it.
0: Yeah, but
1: me being a student athlete has nothing to do with the amount of money you.
0: The liability connected to an employee versus a student are that's where.
1: But liabilities as far as what? Liabilities as far as what?
0: Of any, if they get injured, whatever it may be.
1: Okay, but when you, because now I'm getting paid. When I get injured, what? When I got injured, when we weren't getting paid, you guys took care of it the same way you do now.
0: I think it starts the conversation. Creating a salary cap starts the conversation of what direction are we going in with these athletes? Because again, I don't think you cannot avoid calling them employees at this point in time.
1: And I don't believe they should have a salary cap. I don't believe they should have a salary cap. Let it be what it is.
0: I can understand where you're coming from.
1: Why does there need to be a salary cap? Why? Why?
0: I think there should be a salary cap.
1: You sound crazy.
0: Here's why I'm going to say I think there should be a salary cap. Because the money that they're going to be able to generate from anyway is going to come from an Adidas. It's going to come from a Nike.
1: Does it need to be a salary cap? Why?
0: I don't think there needs to be a cap on the player making money. But I don't have a problem. I don't see there being a problem with having a salary cap for the conferences and for college
1: once
0: football.
1: Once you introduce a salary cap,
0: yep.
1: they're going to try to make sure, okay, it's a salary cap for basketball, it's a salary cap for football, it's a salary cap for baseball, it's a salary cap for softball, track and field, et cetera, et cetera, et cetera.
0: I don't think that it goes that deep, okay? Honestly, because other sports don't control that type of money.
1: My thing is, it was a certain way for so long when everybody knew the players were getting taken advantage of. This was at least a half a century, maybe longer. For sure it was longer. Players are getting taken advantage of. You should have enough money in the coffins to where you should be able to handle this. Sign the right players, give them the right amount of money, don't overpay, and you should be fine. If you know what you're doing, you should be fine. You can't give so-and-so that's a five-star recruit X amount of dollars, but when you really watch so-and-so, he ain't played great competition in high school, so I don't know how this is going to translate. So-and-so looked really good against these kids, but when he played against the best kids, his production, you got to be aware of that. You have to evaluate the right way. And if I'm a Kurt Cignetti at Indiana, I won with less. Why do I care? Because that's what you said. Google me. I win. Yeah. That's what you said.
0: But I think that's why it does matter to him. He was closer to $15 million than the highest $40 million.
1: Keep doing what you're doing.
0: But I can honestly say, if I'm looking at it from Kirk Cignetti's standpoint, I do want to put a cap in place because I don't have the resources to be able to do it. So if we put a salary cap in place, right, my 15 – If the other teams have 15, then I should be that much further along and that much further ahead. Okay, then put a
1: salary cap on what Kirk Cignetti can make. You think he want that?
0: No, I agree with that. No, I
1: and that's what I'm saying.
0: That.
1: Like, but LeVar, you kind of contradicting yourself.

0: because you're
1: not
0: on a
1: really.
0: Salary cap.
1: Not really. I'm not. All I'm saying is the NFL doesn't have one for their coaches, and they have them for players. I mean, that's the truth.
0: That is true. My thing is,
1: if you're going towards a pro model, which that's what it sounds like they're trying to do. If you're going towards a pro model, I do not have a problem with a salary.
0: We can go towards let's go towards a pro model. We baseball. That's the pro model we going towards. We're MLB.
1: Well, that's different.
0: That's the pro model. That's the pro model we want. Baseball.
1: That's not the one they're going after.
0: Because you are worth whatever anybody is willing to pay you. That's your worth. That's your worth. And let the kids get it, because the majority of them aren't going to make it. And the smart ones are going to use this money. That's a launching pad for the rest of their lives. And I just don't understand that. Like, the coaches that want to take it down and salary cap this and let's put parameters around it. You never wanted to pay the players when you knew they should have been paid. You didn't want parameters around it then, but now you want it. That's what bothers me more than anything. And I promise I don't understand the coaches that are out on the front line talking like this. Why are parents sending their kids to these schools? Why? Because once they start seeing they not getting these kids, I guarantee they shut their mouths. Let one of these top kids come out and say something about it. I bet the coaches won't run their mouth then. All that yapping they doing, they shut up.
1: Well, you got to have a card that's fast enough to go fast for all of the fast issues that they got going on down there in Georgia. Not trying to throw no shade.
0: He can't even police his own team.
1: They driving some pretty fast cars down there in Georgia, man. That's
0: Smart
1: just what
0: can't
1: I hear.
0: Keep his players from getting in trouble, but he want to fix the NCAA, but he can't even fix his own team. All right, sound good.
1: He wanted to tell you how to
0: raise your kids, but he can't raise his own. All right.
1: I gave you a lob. That was my lob for you for the end of the segment. Here's another lob for y'all. We got Isaac Lowenkron with an update. What you got, my guy?
2: That's what I'm talking about. Hello, fellas.
1: The eyes of the on down.
2: While the ears of the sports world are tuned to you guys, the eyes of the sports world right now tuned in on Budapest, Hungary, and the Champions League final between Paris Saint-Germain and Arsenal. Arsenal with a 1-0 lead over Paris Saint-Germain. They're now in the 40th minute. Arsenal's Kai Havertz scoring in the 6th minute. Here's how the goal sounded on CBS.
3: That broke very kindly for Kai Havertz. He's got Saka with him. It's Havertz for Arsenal. Oh! What a start! He's been here before! He scored in the Champions League final before! He is Arsenal's golden goal scorer!
2: Now, I'm going to play you guys how that exact same Arsenal goal sounded on the Paris Saint-Germain radio broadcast. And to be honest, I can't tell if my guys are angry or happy here. But I know one thing, they're excited. Here to translate.
1: I wish I could speak like that.
2: Well, that's what I was going to say. To translate, Fox Sports Radio French expert LeVar Arrington. LeVar?
1: Well, what they were saying was, oh my gosh, he's got the ball. He's dribbling. Look at him. He passed it up. He's really, really fast. This guy is amazing. Look at, oh my goodness. He just scored a goal. He scored the goal. But it sounded way better the way he said it.
2: Folks,
1: super excitement.
2: According to Google Translate, LeVar got it word for word.
1: Word for verbatim.
2: Did you minor in French at Penn State?
1: Nah, BS. I got a BS in BS.
2: Hey, man. According to my wife, I got a doctorate in BS. I'll tell you that right now. Back on this side of the pond tonight at 8 Eastern, Game 7 of the Western Conference Finals from Oklahoma City between the Thunder and San Antonio Spurs. Oklahoma City's ruled out Jalen Williams because of a strained left hamstring. Finally, in Major League Baseball today, the Chicago White Sox placed rookie first baseman Munetaka Murakami on the 10-day injured list with a strained right hamstring. Murakami with 20 home runs this season, tied for second in the majors. Guys, all yours.
1: Appreciate

0: Uncomplicated. Up next, NFL trade rumors are exploding. The A.J. Brown trade watch is on 48 hours from the June 1st deadline. Plus, Coleman, Komet, Richardson, Thibodeau, who's on the move? You'll find out here. We're going to talk about it on Up On Game. 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
1: 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Do you talk about it? 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
7: All right. Welcome back into the show. You are listening to Up On Game. Yeah, that's right. Well, we got hour two coming at you guys pretty quickly. Cuffs the Legend will be in on hour two. It will be NBA heavy. So make sure you stay connected to that. All right. As mentioned, this last segment, got to talk trades. Got to talk what's going on. You got Keon Coleman. You got A.J. Brown, who's leading the conversations as the most high-profile coveted free agent. But another few names, as I mentioned, Coleman. You got Cole Kmet. He's confirmed to have restructured his deal, lowering his 2026 cap hit. You got Anthony Richardson. He's obviously interesting one to talk about. He's an Indy, but you know, they're committed to Daniel Jones, obviously, but he's coming off of a surgery. There's that. You got Kayvon Thibodeau, who is in New York. They just drafted Arvell Reese to there. So now they got Burns, Carter, and Thibodeau. I'm sure my baby needs to be careful in New York where they mess around and trade him and keep Thibodeau. But that's a whole nother conversation. What's your take on what's going on right now? I would say I don't feel as though Keon Coleman is going anywhere. I think the biggest two stories on this list of guys would obviously be A.J. Brown and where we think he's going to go. Obviously, a lot of speculation for New England. And then Kayvon Thibodeau. Anthony Richardson comes in maybe a next place to those two. But what's your take on it, TJ?
8: I mean, obviously, A.J. Brown is the biggest name of the bunch. Wherever he goes, particularly if it's the New England Patriots, which has been speculated, that makes the Patriots a much, much better team. That's just what it is. A.J. Brown is a dog. He can play one of the best receivers in the league. And so that is the domino, the big domino that matters. Like Kayvon Thibodeau's a good player. He not A.J. Brown. Cole Kmet's a good player. He not A.J. Brown. Anthony Richardson hasn't done anything yet in the National Football League. He was just drafted high. And so for him, it's still, can he reach his potential? We know what A.J. Brown is. A.J. Brown was on his way to the Hall of Fame until the last couple years kind of derailed him the production-wise. And so for him, that is the domino. Where he goes, whether it be New England, the Los Angeles Rams, whatever team he goes to, he will make them better and will get them an excellent chance to get to and win a Super Bowl.
7: What do you see happening with, just super quickly, with Anthony Richardson? It just seems like that situation is dead and gone in Indy. Who would benefit from him?
8: Anthony Richardson needs to get, if I'm Anthony Richardson, I'm trying to get to a team.

0: and a coaching staff that really has rehabbed quarterbacks and done a great job. And I'll give you three teams. I'll say the Green Bay Packers and LaFleur.
1: Okay.
0: I'll give you Kevin O'Connell and the Minnesota Vikings, and I'll give you Kyle Shanahan and the San Francisco 49ers. Okay. Those three teams.
1: Makes sense.
0: And those three coaching staffs. You can get with one of those three, you're good to go. I truly believe it.
1: Well, we'll see. 48-hour watch is on, so make sure you're checking that out. Hour two is coming at you. The NBA insider himself, Cuffs the Legend, joins us. WCF Game 7 tonight. That's Western Conference Finals. We're going to talk about all that up on game. 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We are Fox Sports.
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8: Kirby Smart, the Georgia head coach, was talking about how many teams do we need in the playoffs? 24 teams. 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
9: That's cool.
8: Hey, we're gonna have our own football conference here. This just feels like, okay, everybody caught up with the SEC. The Big Ten did. I don't want to say everybody. And now the SEC's like, wait a minute here. What's going on? Well, you're not doing what you were able to do, and nobody else could do that before. You got three of the top five recruiting classes are in the Big Ten. Oregon and USC are 1-2. The Big Ten has the last three national titles. 4-0 against the SEC in the last three seasons head-to-head in college football playoffs. The money with NIL changed everything here. That pipeline, hey, you're going to get these guys, they're going to go to your school. That's not the case anymore. Indiana won a national championship. And because of that, everybody has to think, if you have a quality football program, why not us? And the SEC still stands alone as the best conference, top to bottom. But I think things have changed. I don't know if it's changed and it's not coming back, because as my college football source said,
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2: Right now, they're at halftime of the Champions League Final, with Arsenal holding a 1-0 lead over Paris Saint-Germain on a goal by Kai Havertz in the 6th minute. Here's how it sounded on CBS.
3: Broke very kindly for Kai Havertz. He's got Saka with him. It's Havertz for Arsenal. Oh! What a start! He's been here before! He scored in a Champions League final before! He is Arsenal's golden goal scorer!
2: Indeed, the team that scored first has won the last 11 Champions League finals, including when Havertz scored for Chelsea in 2021. Arsenal, a 1-0 halftime lead over Paris Saint-Germain to the Champions League final. Baseball today, the Chicago White Sox placed rookie first baseman Munetaka Murakami on the 10-day injured list with a strained right hamstring. He has 20 home runs on the season. I'm Isaac Lohengrin.
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11: All right, Game 7 is tonight. Thunder versus Spurs. OKC, SGA versus Wemby. The Knicks are waiting in the finals. We got some hot takes on all of this, and we're going to use this entire hour to do so. This is hour two of Up on Game. And, well, NBA Insider, he just walked in.
0: 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Cuffs is giving you his spicy takes on what's going down.
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0: 8, 10, and 3 blocks. Castle, 17, 9 assists. SGA, he shot 6 of 18. Cool, cold night. But we got our guy in here to talk about Game 7 and what we got going on with the Knicks. Maybe even some trade talks as well. What's happening to the man, the myth, the Cuffs, the legend? What you got going on, my guy? How you feeling?
1: And man, I don't care what nobody says. I have the best theme music since Apollo Creed, man. But like that theme music right there, man, it make me feel so special, man. So shout out to you, LeVar. You know, I'm hyped, man. I just woke up from my nap. You know what I'm saying? I took me a little snooze because I know I got to save my energy for tonight. First off, shout out. I got some dude shout outs. Shout out to my firstborn nephew. His graduation party is today from high school. So congrats. Yeah, we're going to turn up for the nephew. And then tonight, man, my brothers, we're going to get a bloodbath in Oklahoma City. You know, they're known for tornadoes out there, and they know, you know, for the just being to themselves. But tonight, man, I think we're going to get a masterpiece. And I think we got so many storylines. If you just look at, like, basketball right now in general, like, it's in a great spot. Like, you got the Thunder. They're on the cusp of having a real dynasty here with SGA, who I call the Pink Panther. You know, he struggled somewhat this series, but I think tonight, man, we might be looking at a 30 piece from SGA. I think he's tired of the whispers. Everybody's saying he a flop master. He's a foul baiter. You know, that's what everybody's saying, TJ. I feel like everybody's saying, like, they're starting to question his game.
2: He's part of really everybody.
1: Is he a three-tier scorer?
3: He a hell of a player. But man, I never seen somebody fall down so easily. That's a grown man. When you get blow, he fall.

0: He a hell of a player, but come on, man. Gotta admit it. He be falling for no reason.
1: Well, I'll tell you who's falling right now. Jalen Williams, and he's falling to that bench. And listen, no, I'm not trying to make fun of him missing the game, but he is out. It's a hamstring. You mentioned SGA being a catalyst. He's going to score a lot of points tonight, but can they do it without that dynamic duo, that kind of that, you know, harmonious deal between Jalen Williams and SGA? It almost seems like if you don't get some other guys, if Dort doesn't step up, if Holmgren doesn't step up, this could go bad. And I feel like Jalen Williams is like a unsung, like glue that holds everything together for this OKC team. And I'll pose that to both of you guys, you Cuffs and TJ. How do you see this playing out with Jalen Williams being out with the hamstring?
2: I think it's going to come down to Jared McCain tonight, my Duke brother in Christ. Jared McCain has had those offensive explosions so far in a couple games this series, and he can create his own shot. And what I really like about Jared McCain being paired with SGA is he can play off the ball. He's a real good high-level catch-and-shoot guy. And I think tonight is the night at home. McCain has a lot of confidence on the road, so I know tonight he's going to have even more confidence. He know he has to bring that firepower tonight. And the other guy I'm looking at for OKC tonight to be that spark plug guy, he's been that guy this entire series, and that's going to be Alex Caruso, man. I feel like Alex Caruso is just – I mean, if we look at the history of the NBA playoffs, he's on pace right now. If they pull this thing off, he has three rings, man, and we're going to have some real uncomfortable conversations about – you know, who's going to be considered top five role player of all time, top five glue guy of all time if you look at Caruso. Like, if you look at the conference finals in the history of the NBA, there's only two guys all time with a plus 75 true shooting percentage, and that's Caruso and Kyrie Irving. Like, he's not just playing defense. That's always been his hallmark, right? Like, we know he can move the puppies. Caruso was all defensive team before, a few years back. But now, man, Caruso is like, he's a reliable knockdown three-point shooter. So I think the OKC Thunder tonight, I'm picking them tonight because I think the home crowd, man, those role players, like I mentioned, those ancillary guys, but I just feel like that home crowd is going to be the difference tonight. How about y'all? I feel like that's going to really be the real tipping point tonight.
0: I feel like not having Jalen Williams for Oklahoma City, not a big deal. They've played damn near the entirety of the playoffs without him. They'll be fine without him. Now, A.J. Mitchell missing. They've played the last few games without him. Jared McCain, to me, is going to be the wild card because when he plays well, they've done well. It's not going to be Chet Holmgren. Chet Holmgren, I don't know what it is about playing the Spurs, whether he gets intimidated or he just can't find success. Jared McCain, Alex Caruso, Cason Wallace, one of them dudes going to have to help SGA. They're going to have one of those dudes going to have to get 20. If two of them can get about 16 or 18, Oklahoma City going to win the game. If not, I believe the Spurs going to win the game. I just feel like when the Spurs have beaten the Thunder, they haven't just beaten them. They crushing them. This is like first, second round knockout. But they went on a 20-0 run. How you got SGA on your team in game six and you let a team go on a 20-0 run? The way they've been able to play deep, it ain't like how when we played them, the Lakers, we had to double team SGA. Man, they just manning him up and say, go ahead and go to the paint, deal with Wimby. And so he's forced to pull up for that mid-range, but you got the guys playing the mid-range defensively. They're not worried about him driving to the hole because they know they have Wimby back there to help him. And so the Oklahoma City Thunder, Caruso, Jared McCain, those guys are going to have to be shooting the ball and shooting it well because they're not getting much out of Lu Dort. They're not getting much out of Chet. And conversely, the Spurs, Wimby, you got to be aggressive. Wimby got to get 25 and 10. De'Aaron Fox, my boy, like what? You got to come to the party and help your team, bro. You a max player. De'Aaron Fox on a max contract.

0: he going like 1 for 9. It like, what are we doing here? And so I believe it's like this gonna be a hell of a game because there's so many good players, so many young players, fresh with energy, athletic. I'm looking forward to it.
1: Let me ask you guys this. Go ahead, Cops. Go ahead.
2: I agree 100%, TJ, that Dylan Harper, he needs to be starting over De'Aaron Fox. De'Aaron Fox, my clutch brother in Christ, you're stealing checks, man. De'Aaron Fox is making like $54 million North American dollars, and it's like 5 points, man. 5 points. So I don't trust him on the road tonight for the Spurs. I trust the rookie. I feel like they need to give the keys. Miss Johnson, if you're listening, give the keys to the car to Dylan Harper tonight in game 7. And I think he will flourish. Like, you see the confidence of this kid. And also, before the break, Devin Vassell, a.k.a. Baby Latrell Sprewell. That is the spark plug X factor for the Spurs tonight.
1: Hmm. How much is coaching involved in this game tonight, guys?
2: Major.
0: Oh, coaching matters for sure. Making the right moves at the right time, subbing the right guys in. Especially for Miss Johnson, you have to make sure that Wemby, one, is aggressive. And they got to, like, Wemby, we don't want – you don't need to be getting the ball at three-point line the whole time, bro. Get – because if you get the ball within 10 feet, you're getting a high percentage. Nobody can challenge a shot. And can you find pockets of time for Wemby to rest? That to me is going to be key, is getting Wemby the perfect amount of rest, but not resting him too much, because this is it. It's win or go home, like for sure go home. And this may be one of the best game sevens we've seen, because both of these teams are young. They're going to be right back here next year, bro. And then the year after, like, these teams, they going nowhere. They not going anywhere. Where are they going?
2: Nowhere, bro. It's over for the Lakers and Luka. I'm sorry for y'all, man. Laker Nation, you know, you said we earlier, TJ. It's no longer we. You know, I'm an unrestricted free agent fan. I'm in the portal, LeVar. I'm in the portal, the free agent.
1: You better hope they don't put a cap on your fandom pay.
0: So, hey, if Cuff's in the portal, you know what the subliminal to that is, right?
1: What's that? That's where LeBron is
0: gone, dog.
2: Yeah. We in the portal right now, man.
0: Hey, if Cuff's in the portal, that means LeBron gone, dog. Yeah, that's subliminal. That, I don't know if y'all caught that, but I did.
1: Huh. All right. Brunson, Bridges, Hart, Towns, Anobi, healthy, waiting. Huh. And, well, we got some anti-tanking rules, fellas. We're going to get to all of those things on the other side of the break. That's Cuffs the Legend. That's TJ Hushmanzada. Oh, yeah. By the way, we got Lightning Locker coming up, too. New little segment we got going on. Quick answers, quick hits, quick pops. You know what I mean? You'll want to stay tuned and hear it, all right? This is Up On Game. It's Fox Sports Radio. We'll be right back.
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13: And now, Steve Covino.
14: Oh, boy.
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15: Fool me once.
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15: Shame on. Can't get fooled again. I'm just saying, the Thunder has been dominating enough now that people are starting to find things. Oh, I don't like that about him. I don't like this. 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And they're not the most likable team to root for. They're not the team where it's like, small town, Oklahoma City Thunder, let's go. I think people

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0: Hey, changes the draft lottery. 3-2-1 anti-tanking rules. 16 teams, bottom three get punished. All right. You guys heard it. You guys got it. NBA approves the 3-2-1 lottery. Bottom three get penalized. Wizards just won the lottery this year. They wouldn't have under this new rule. Cuffs, TJ, fixed or still a disaster?
1: Well, I just think, man, at this point, at us as fans, we're getting confused, man, because every time it's like a new rule. It's like what's going on from year to year. We see the same teams in the lottery. And I got a simple stance on it. We see the same teams in the lottery. We see the Memphis Grizzlies, the same Sacramento Kings, the Charlotte Hornets. They got better this past year. They're starting to do a little better with their drafting. Who else? Memphis Grizzlies, Bulls. We're seeing the same teams. We're seeing these same teams. These teams are not getting better. So I feel like the league is also saying, look, man, y'all can't keep resting players. We saw what the Utah Jazz did down the stretch of the year, right, where they could have won those games, and they were just making it obvious that they were tanking. And it's like, man, as a fan, it's just frustrating sometimes, even on the betting standpoint. Like, you know, it's tricky with betting on the gambling side of things. So I just think Adam Silver is kind of frustrated with the low management, because, you know, a lot of fans want them to condense the schedule. Maybe that can fix things. If we go to 65, 70 games, you might see more star players not sit out. You might see Ant-Man, LeBron James, certain guys that would normally sit out certain games. They might play those extra games if it's only 68 games or something like that. But it's a lot to it, man. But my simple stance is I'm tired of seeing the same teams in the lottery every year. So I kind of agree with them. I'm tired of seeing the same teams.
2: I agree. Honestly, if they just made it, if you're in a lottery, you didn't make the playoffs, everybody odds are the same. It's very simple, cut and dry. Oh, the team with the worst record and the team you have two less balls and all. If you don't make the playoffs, everybody has the same odds to get the number one pick. Then what's the point of tanking? We all gonna have the same odds. That's what I would like to see is very simple. But what they have done is better than what they had going. It's the same teams picking number one, or they're in a lottery picking in the top five. They still bad. And we knew once the Spurs got Wimby, it was like, okay, they're not going to be out the playoffs for a long time, because they, at the time, they had Popovich, and he knows what he's doing. He can build a culture. He can build a team. A lot of these organizations, they just don't know what they're doing. And so you see this, you don't even want to start. I don't even want to start naming players, but you see a guy that was drafted top three. If you're drafted top three, that's a consensus. Like, everybody thinks you're really good. Is the player really that bad where he doesn't make it? Or is the development in the team that bad to where a guy that everybody thought was really good never reached his potential? Could it be the organization just doesn't have the infrastructure and the support that said player needs?
1: Yeah. All right. Speaking of that, like, Dylan Harper went to the perfect situation, just like you're saying. Dylan Harper got drafted, him and Wimby back to back, and Castle. That trifecta went to the perfect culture. It's a great example.
0: Okay. Now, with that being said, when you're watching the betting markets, tanking has been the smart play in the NBA for 10 years, fellas.

0: Now teams get penalized for losing. Does this change how front offices build, or do teams find a new way to tank?
1: I mean, how can you tank, LeVar? Like, tanking is tanking. You sit your best players, because when a player is on the court, they trying to win. There's not one player that get on that court that's trying to lose, unless they bet.
0: Will it be as blatant? Like, you can find ways to get a guy out of a game. Like, is it more blatant or is it more covert, right? Like, I feel like right now it's just flagrant the way that they sit these guys down, whether they want to trade them, have no intentions of playing them. But it isn't always tanking. It is just you don't want that player on your team, or you want to try to get something different. Well, maybe it is about tanking. But, I mean, just like there has to be ways around the blatant approach to how they're tanking now.
2: I mean, you'll be able to tell.
1: The
2: play-in game has changed everything as well, because some teams feel like they can kind of go through the season and coast a little bit, or they can have some injuries here and there, and they can turn it on like more than they could back in, 10 years ago, where you were really scrapping for that 8 seed, right? So that's a part of this too. I think they got to – I don't know. I feel like his hands are tied. Adam Silver, his hands are tied because he wants to play in tournament. It's been a huge success for the NBA and the fans. So it's like you don't want to take that away from us. But on the flip side, you want the players to play hard every night. You want all the veterans to suit up. You want the rookies to play 82 games. You want, you know what I'm saying? You want the fans to be happy, and you want everybody to play and give a great product. But I don't know. We got to look at the health and attrition standpoint too. Like, we're seeing these injuries, ACLs, Achilles more than ever. So, like I said, his hands are tied in a lot of ways.
0: All right, let's transition from that. Instead of going to the update right now, we're going to do Lightning Locker after the update. Let's finish out with the Knicks right now, which they are sitting at home. They are getting healthier by the day. How are you guys looking at this Knicks team right now? And the idea of it was that, well, maybe the East was wide open. Maybe it was going to be anybody's game to get there from the East. But the Knicks, nonetheless, have swept the Cavs. They've been sweeping teams and now has broken the streak of years not making it all the way to the finals. This deep run is historical. And, well, they got guys. They got Brunson. They got Bridges. They got Hart. They got Towns. And I don't think Towns has played his best basketball yet. And I'm curious if that will come out in the finals. They got Anunoby, and he's back healthy. How are we looking at this Knicks team that's waiting on the winner of tonight's game 7 between the Spurs and the Thunder?
2: Can I say this? If you're listening right now, we're not calling him Cat anymore. He has to be Carl. He has to be a grown man. He has to be Carl in these finals. We're not calling him Cat. Zesty Cat, Sassy Cat. We're not calling him that anymore. We need to see Carl. Grown man Carl. We need to see him in the post. We don't want to see Carl Anthony Towns floating around the three-point line trying to be like that's Wimby's problem, like TJ was saying earlier. We don't need you to try to be Kevin Durant, Carl Anthony Towns. We need you inside taking over this series. But the real key point, y'all, is the Wimby stopper. Mitchell Robinson, he got the injury with the pinky finger. They said he had surgery. Yeah. You know, he went to Mr. Miyagi. He got a little healing. But they said he's going to be ready for the finals. I think the Knicks have the size to throw at Wimby. What y'all think? I think they have the size if Carl can be Carl.
0: TJ?
1: Obviously, the Knicks, they're going to be healthy and ready to go. Maybe a little rusty. And this is the thing with the Knicks. They got guys on the perimeter that play great defense. Josh Hart, and he's big. Mikal Bridges, and he's big. Anu Anunoby, and he's big. They got perimeter defenders that are big dudes. And if Mikal Bridges could continue to shoot damn near 70% from the field, the Knicks are winning the championship. The way he's shooting the basketball. And then the game that Brunson is like, oh, okay, Josh Hart give him

0: damn near 30, or he had 30. And it was like, where is this? Karl-Anthony Towns is now playing like baby Jokic, putting him at the top of the key, initiating offense for everybody. I just feel like when you look at the way Oklahoma City and the Spurs have gone through this basically 12-round boxing match, they're going to come out of this hardened, ready to go. It'd be hard to say, even though the Knicks are rested, they beat neither one of these teams. It's hard for me to imagine and seeing that. And I know the Knicks went 2-1 against the Spurs in the regular season. Oklahoma City is the defending champ. Everybody thinks they're a dynasty waiting to happen. But I'm taking a winner of tonight's game to win the championship.
1: Interesting. Don't say anything, Cuffs, because that's your first question out of the lightning round. We're going to get an update from Isaac Lohenkron, and then Lightning Locker is coming up with news hits, rapid fires with TJ and Cuffs. Ilo, what you got, my guy?
2: Cuffs!
3: Oh, God. Hey, yo, Ilo, real quick, man, I know we're up against it. Did you see my Carolina Hurricanes make it back to the
2: Man, that's what I instantly thought of when they closed out the Eastern Conference Final, man. I mean, I was just so happy for you, Cuffs, that your Carolina Hurricanes made it to the Stanley Cup Final against the Vegas Golden Knights. So I've been fixing to ask you, Cuffs, how do you feel that the Hurricanes' power play matches up against the Golden Knights' penalty kill? Because you know how much I respect your knowledge.
3: That was my next question. I don't know the rules of hockey. That's why I want to ask you. You got to teach me the game, Ilo. I don't know any rules, but I want to go to the game like Petey Pablo and wave my shirt like a helicopter. I want to go and support my home team, but I don't know the rules, Ilo.
2: But I thought they were, you said they were your Carolina Hurricanes.
4: Dang.
3: That's what I'm saying, my home team, but I don't know the rules. But I feel like a front runner. I don't want to feel like a front runner at the game, man. Help me out.
2: Okay, that's fair. Because I was going to ask you, you know, who do you think is more likely to win the Conn Smythe Trophy, Frederick Anderson or Logan Stankoven?
3: I'm going with Ovechkin, man. I'm gonna take Alex Ovechkin and Wayne Gretzky and Mario Lemieux, man. That's all I know. That's all I got. And Bobby Orr, that's all I got for you, man, as far as hockey.
2: So you don't have an opinion on whether they'll defend Mitch Marner with a heavy forecheck or more of a neutral zone trap?
3: I tell you this, though, I got a lot of hockey hats, though. I got the Chicago Blackhawks in here, I got a New Jersey Devils. I love the hats, though.
2: Actually, hang on. I believe we do have some of Cuff's NHL Stanley Cup Final analysis in our system. Let me see if we can pull this up.
5: As they say in hockey, let's do that hockey.
2: That's right, Cuffs.
1: Oh my gosh.
2: Hey man.
1: Oh my gosh.
2: Hey man. No worries. I got it right here for you. I'll teach you offside. I'll teach you icing. I'll teach you all that stuff. But the good thing about hockey, Cuffs, honestly, you don't need to know the rules that much to enjoy it. Trust me.
3: Yeah.
2: Just I'll hook you up with tickets. Don't worry at all.
3: I appreciate it, my brother. Well, big shoulder, brother.
2: Speaking of another sport where you don't necessarily need to know about offsides to enjoy, drama in the Champions League final between Arsenal and Paris Saint-Germain as we speak. Arsenal scoring in the 6th minute on a goal by Kai Havertz, but moments ago, in the second half, Paris Saint-Germain was awarded a penalty kick. So let's tune in to our guys, LeVar, in the Paris Saint-Germain radio broadcast to tell you how the penalty kick went down in French, and it needs no translation.
6: Qu'il vivait ce moment pleinement, qu'il était prêt à prendre ses responsabilités. Il s'élance, il va pas prendre beaucoup de temps. Il va contre Pierre Aya! L'égalisation! Doucement!
2: So there you go. Paris Saint-Germain scores to tie it on a penalty kick. It is 1-1 in the Champions League final between Arsenal and Paris Saint-Germain in the 69th minute. In Major League Baseball, the Chicago White Sox today placed rookie first baseman Munetaka Murakami on the 10-day injured list with a strained right hamstring. Murakami with 20 home runs on the season, tied for second in the majors. And of course, coming up tonight at 8 p.m. Eastern, Game 7 of the Western Conference Finals from Oklahoma City between the defending champion Thunder and the San Antonio Spurs, with OKC having already ruled out Jalen Williams because of a strained left hamstring. Guys, back to you, and

0: cuffs. I'll see you at the rink.
1: Appreciate you.
2: Appreciate you, Ilo. Okay, here we go. Lightning locker round. We got three rounds. We got three questions each. 10 seconds per answer. You talk longer than 10 seconds. Well, we say the mic goes off, but I don't know. Maybe if Perfect can take your mic off, that'd be funny as hell. So let's see if that happens. Round one, news hits. Round two, TJ. Round three, cuffs. So here we go. Try to keep it going, and it's a go. All right. First one for cuffs. Pistons lost to the Cavs in game seven of the playoffs. We thought the Cavs were going to do what they needed to do until they ran into the Knicks. The Knicks actually swept them and went 4-0 to win the Eastern Conference Final. The question for you is, do the Knicks win the championship? You heard what TJ had to say. What say you, Cuffs the Legend? Go!
1: I never thought I'd say these words, but the Knicks will win the championship if they play the Spurs. If they play the Thunder, they will get boat race. But if they play the Spurs, it's a better matchup, and they will win in seven.
2: All right. TJ, Patrick Mahomes, he's back in OTAs in a yellow non-contact jersey. Torn ACL, torn LCL, December 14th. It's a nine-month rehab recovery, they say. Justin Fields was acquired as the backup. With a ACL, LCL tear in week 15 last year, is Mahomes 100% by week one? Yes or no? Go.
3: Oh, no, he won't be 100%. Whether he plays or not is a different story, but it's just hard to believe that you will be 100% in such a short time amount. But he, Pat Mahomes, he'll be out there playing.
2: All right. Caleb Williams, this one's for you, Cuffs. It's football year two with Ben Johnson. They've already won the NFC North and won a playoff game in his first season. That's Ben Johnson as the coach. Bears win total next year, over or under 10.5. Go.
1: Man, I'm going with 11 wins at least because, you know, Kyler Murray, he don't scare a soul in Minnesota. The Lions, they don't know what they're doing. I don't really trust Dan Campbell. He got big shoulders, so I don't trust him. You know, Green Bay, don't really trust them right now. So I'm going to go with them. Luther Burden, another year with him in the mix. Loveland, I love him at the tight end spot. I'm going with Caleb Williams, man. You know, he got the fingernails and stuff. He's doing his thing in Chicago. I'm going with him. 11 wins, at least.
2: All right, 11 wins, so you go with the over. All right, here we go. Three for TJ. OTAs, they're voluntary. You played 11 years, TJ. Was there ever a year you said, I'm good, I'll see y'all at camp? And what does your coach say about that? Go.
3: Nah, I was at OTAs. I was a leader of the team. When you're a leader of the team, I just believe you need to be there for everybody else and for the team. That's just how I am.
2: Andy Reid, he said, life lessons are important about Rashee Rice. If you were Rice and you are his team, or if you are Rice's teammate, what's the first thing you say to him when he gets out of jail and you have the opportunity to see him? Be honest. Go.
3: Hey,
2: that's about it. You got nothing for him?
3: Oh, that was for me.
2: That's it. That's for you. You got three in a row. You got three in a row.
3: Oh, I'm like, oh, I thought that was for Cuff.
2: I thought that was your answer. Like, you ain't got nothing to say to him.
3: No. I mean, at this point, Rashee Rice done been in and out of trouble like the last couple years, bro. We need you on the team. Get you together. We need you.
2: All right. Simple. Here's your last one. Carson Palmer or Aaron Rodgers, which 42-year-old version would you trust more to win you a playoff game if you knew there was a Super Bowl on the other side of it? Go.
3: Come on, man. Y'all know I'm biased. I'm for sure taking Carson. That's my dog. Come on, man. Like, what? I mean, that's easy for me, man. Y'all know how I get down, man. I'm loyal to my people.
2: Cuffs, we coming to your locker room. Game seven tonight, one prop bet, the one that makes you look like a genius tomorrow. Go.
1: Man, I got to go with Shai Gilgeous-Alexander, SGA, a.k.a. the Pink Panther. He has been hearing the chitter chatter. He's heard the whispers of everybody saying he can't score without all the foul calls, all the flopping. I think he is going to have a 34.

0: Matisse tonight. It's going to be a big game. The home energy, the adrenaline going to be pumping. Give me SGA for at least 34 tonight.
1: 34. All right. Okay, here we go. NBA Finals, Knicks versus Game 7 winner. Title odds right now. Who you got and, well, what's the price you know you're using to take? Go.
0: To win it all?
1: The price to win it all. So you're betting on title odds, who you got, and what's the price you take is what I'm trying to say.
0: To win it all. I would go with the Thunder, though. I still think they're the most complete team, man. If they get over this hump tonight with this alien, Wembanyama, I think that would be a real nightmare matchup for the Knicks as far as their depth. They have a better bench. So the price would be, I'm just going to take it low. But I think the Thunder, I mean, I feel safe about the pick them beating the Knicks. I really think they'll beat the Knicks in probably six games. It'd be like six games. They'd probably get two. Knicks would get two in MSG. But I'll go with the Thunder in six over the Knicks.
1: A.J. DeBonta to the Wizards, June 23rd draft. Be honest, is he Wemby 2.0 or just hype? Go.
0: A.J. DeBonta is more like, I see shades of like a T-Mac as far as his 6'9 prototype frame. You know, he has that wiggle, elusiveness. He can get a shot anytime, anywhere, three-level score, man. Explosive above the rim guy. But I don't think he's in that generational – that same scope as those guys, man. Like, we talking LeBron. I mean, Jordan came out. We didn't think Jordan was going to be Air Jordan, but, like, it's only a few guys that can just come in the league and I feel like just raise the entire ceiling of a franchise. But if I'm the Wizards, I'm taking AJ. I'm going to plug him in, whether he want to come to D.C. or not. Make him love the city, man. John Wall turned the city up. Gilbert Arenas did, so I think that city needs another superstar. So either Utah or D.C. for AJ.
1: That's your lightning round, everyone. Lightning locker round. Last segment of the show is coming up. 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All right, we're going to talk NBA Finals to close out the show. We got Cuffs the Legend. We got TJ Hushmanzada. I'm LeVar Arrington. 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
2: Jason Smith and Mike Harmon are dropping knowledge like this.
11: These guys are sick, man.
12: The league's board of governors has voted to expand the lottery and address the tanking problem, right? This is a story that we've been talking about for the last couple of weeks. There's going to be a new format that expands the lottery from 14 to 16 teams. The new 3-2-1 lottery format is put together so the teams that finish with the worst 3 records in the NBA don't have as many ping pong balls in as the teams that finish 4th through 7th, right? So that's kind of what the NBA is doing here, and they think, hey, this is going to take care of tanking. Okay, let me just say this. This isn't going to put a dent in tanking because teams know going in, we don't have the greatest chance, but as long as there's a chance, we're choosing the lottery, right? You saw middle of the season this year.

0: How many teams decided we're putting this away? When the calendar turns to January, we get towards the All-Star break. Yeah, you know what? Not our year. We're going for the lottery. We can't win. We're going for the lottery because maybe we can get in the top five. It's basically a five-person draft this year. If we can get a top five pick, we get a new superstar. That's worth it for us. Or teams that decide, hey, it's worth it for us to get a Cooper flag at the very top of the draft. It doesn't matter how many ping pong balls you give me. As long as I'm in the lottery, I'm ready to take my chances with that. Because I have a smaller chance, but there's still a chance I have that I can pick in the top three, that I can get the number one overall pick, that the ping pong balls are going to go my way. This is not going to affect tanking at all. Teams are still going to proceed like they did this year, which is, oh, okay, yeah, we can be in the lottery. No one's sitting here saying
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3: What are you seeing with Major League Baseball's ownership group and their opening salary cap proposal to the players for 2027 and beyond? I look at this like taxes. I vote no on the salary cap because it'll never go away. Once the salary cap is in, it's in for the rest of time until baseball goes out of business. The owners are selling this as a competitive balance, and dumb people believe what the owners are saying. They sell this the way politicians talk about a bipartisan issue. And a $245 million hard cap is just a fancy way of telling the players to take less, take a haircut, shut up, and smile. And it turns the locker room into a zero-sum math problem.
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6: Becky Hammon, the Aces head coach in the WNBA, she had said that Jalen Brunson, you know, short guys don't win championships, basically. Yeah, I guess the point is, can you have a short guy as your best player? Like Iverson. Iverson got to the NBA Finals. Brunson's got to the NBA Finals. You're not winning or losing because you have a guy who's 6 feet, 6'1". 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I would have said the Knicks can't win a title.
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15: 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It's Up on Game on Fox Sports Radio. Game 7 is tonight of the NBA Western Conference Finals. OKC versus San Antonio. NBA Finals start Wednesday, June 3rd. Well, we've talked a lot about it ad nauseum, but as we end up in the show, round out the end of all of discussions, what are the biggest storylines going into this game for you guys? What are you looking for? What is it that needs to happen? We've heard some of it during the show. Did we miss any of the storylines that will play a part in who wins or loses this game tonight?
16: And I just want to see a clean basketball game. And what I mean by that is this whole series has been back and forth blowouts pretty much. It almost feels

0: so scripted. A lot of fans are complaining and whining because they feel like, man, this don't even feel like it's real basketball with so many whistles. It's not the amount of whistles, it's the timing. Sometimes these officiating, these crazy calls stymie the momentum of certain runs in these games. I as a basketball fan outside of media, I want to see the referees and everybody get out of the way and just let the players decide it. Like Stephon Castle said after game six, that we feel like we're the better team. We're better than these guys. If they let us play, if they let us touch them, you know what I'm saying? So I feel like tonight, man, I just want to see a clean game. And if we see a clean game, man, I'm torn because I'm a Stephon Castle fan. I like the Thunder and the team camaraderie and chemistry, but I want to go with the Spurs so bad. I don't know. I'm torn, man. How about you, TJ? I'm torn, man. I'm still torn.
1: Now, honestly, I want a game where when the game is over, the first thing that we say is, damn, that was a hell of a game. I don't want to be the first thing that everybody says is, man, these refs are ass. Mm. That's what I want. I want where the players either win or lose this game. Oklahoma City either wins or loses. The Spurs, they either win or lose. I don't want the refs and miss a goaltending. The ball goes out of bounds on somebody's shoe and you don't see it. We got to have a clean game. The refs, put your egos to the side because nobody is there to see you. We want to watch and some great basketball. We don't want y'all to decide the game. Now, you can't just go out there and play football. Call the fouls that are fouls. All the flopping, and let's leave that out the game. I want to see a great basketball game because this is a series, and these are two teams that we are probably going to see for a very long time go at it, and this is just the first installment.
2: Hmm. All right, I got another question. I got a last question for you guys. Everybody has said this series is the championship series. This was the one, if the basketball gods had it right, this would have been the final. But again, it just sounds like from the conversations we're having, there's a lot of belief in the New York Knicks that they can win a series against either one of these teams. Does it now set up to be a major, major finals, knowing that you have the largest media market in the country, that's in it. It's a historic franchise. Does it set for a big finals now, or will it still play out that this was perceivably the finals of this year's playoffs?
0: No, it's in New York City. So, you know, they want the nostalgia, 1999. They're going to put the camera on David Robinson. They're going to put the camera on Tim Duncan. Patrick Ewing going to be there. All the old Knicks, Allen Houston, Spike Lee. So it's going to bring back nostalgia if the Spurs make it, and that's the matchup we get. So that's deep down inside, guys. That's the matchup I really want to see. I want to see Wembanyama, the alien, in MSG. Do you all understand what the ticket price is going to be in Madison Square Garden for Wembanyama in the Garden if we get that? That's a bigger draw than SGA, I feel like, in the Oklahoma City Thunder, even though they're the defending champions.
2: Wow.
1: You know why? It'd be a great – the Knicks haven't been to the championship since 1999. Man, 1999, I was a young whippersnapper. I was
2: going into the draft.
1: And this is the thing, though. They lost to the San Antonio Spurs. And so if – I'm a Knicks fan, and I'm a longtime Knicks fan, and I'm a Spike Lee type fan. I want to play the Spurs because they beat us 4-1 in 99. Patrick Ewing and John Starks and them boys couldn't get it done. And so I want the Spurs exactly to get my lick back. And so it's New York. They made it to the Eastern Conference Finals last year with Thibodeau. They fired him. Everybody was saying, what are we doing? And look where Mike Brown has them now. So I want the Knicks and the Spurs because we're going to run it back.
2: Thibodeaux aren't doing well in New York, but hopefully the Knicks do if they play the Spurs or if they play OKC is what it sounds like. Man, listen, y'all did an excellent job today, man. I appreciate Cuffs, appreciate you, TJ. Hey, and of course, Perfett and Bo. Appreciate you guys. Y'all make it work. Y'all keep us on rails, on task. Up next is Jonas Knox. You can check
1: appreciate us out. Appreciate you, Ilo.
2: Yeah, and Ilo, of course. Yeah, absolutely. So Jonas Knox will be coming up next. Check out the podcast, subscribe, rate, look at all our stuff, all right? This is Up on Game. It's Fox Sports Radio.

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2: LeVar Arrington, Brady Quinn, and Jonas Knox.
5: Where Steve Sarkisian, the head coach at Texas, took a little bit of an indirect shot at Texas Tech. And I say indirect because he didn't name them by name. He just said the following. Quote, there's a team in our state and another conference with a schedule that I would argue, if I played with our twos and threes, we could go undefeated. Joey McGuire, who's the head coach at Texas Tech, he heard the comments and he responded with this.
6: I know he feels really good about his team if he's making those comments. And, man, we would love to play the University of Texas week one in Lubbock. If they want to play week one, then we're ready. We would love to play the University of Texas.
5: This is just fun, you know?
7: Oh, it's awesome. It's awesome. And this is also why, like, if college football continues to transition from a regional sport to a national sport, this is what's going to make it even more tantalizing for fans and people who aren't maybe as aware of all the storylines in college football and what make it fun is because they can do these sorts of things. You know, you can't do this in the NFL. You can't like basically have a coach, you know, talking trash and say, all right, how about this? I got this rich donor, Cody Campbell. He's going to buy out those other two teams. And I think they're going to square off and play each other so that we don't have to worry about that.
8: Hasn't Texas Tech had more success lately than Texas? If you like,
7: yes,
8: measure it out. Like, I find that a tad bit curious if you're going
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12: Think about this, because now this is the most likely scenario I can see for LeBron James. Donovan Mitchell just watched his team get run out of the playoffs by the Knicks, led by Jalen Brunson, who signed a long-term deal, and he took way less money. Now, Pablo Torre might investigate, but he took way less money, which has allowed the Knicks to spend a lot of money to put this team on the floor. All Donovan Mitchell has to do is say, I will Jalen Brunson the hell out of this because he's up for a new deal. I'll Brunson the hell out of this. You give me a lot of money. No, I don't need that much, Matt. But you give me a lot of money. I'll take less for long term. If that means you can go out, you can bring LeBron in. All he's got to do is Jalen Brunson his way and say, I'll take less. That's all that has to happen for LeBron to go to the Cavs.
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0: tied at one with about a minute and a half remaining in second half stoppage time. Arsenal scoring in the 6th minute on a goal by Kai Havertz, but then Paris Saint-Germain tied it on an Ousmane Dembele penalty kick in the 65th minute. If it's still tied after second half stoppage time, they will go to extra time in the Champions League final. In Major League Baseball, the Chicago White Sox today placed rookie first baseman Munetaka Murakami on the 10-day injured list because of a strained right hamstring. Murakami with 20 home runs on the season. That's tied for the second most in the major leagues. I'm Isaac Lohengrin.
1: Perhaps you had better start from the beginning.
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0: You know, just gotta call it like it is. This is one of the dumbest things we've talked about in a long-ass time, and we're going to get into it here, coming up in just a couple of moments from now. Jonas Knox, Fox Sports Radio. You know you can find this show on hundreds of affiliates all across the country. You know you can also find this show on the iHeartRadio app. We will be taking you live all the way up until 4 p.m. Eastern Time, 1 o'clock Pacific, and if you are listening on the podcast right now, currently, at this very moment, we appreciate you as well. So there was, and I shouldn't be surprised by this. I shouldn't be surprised, but there are times where something happens and I'm still just astonished that it's a something. And there was a story that I guess took off a little bit last week. We talked about it on this show. You know, Jackson Dart introduces President Trump. I mean, he looked and sounded like he was at the MTV Awards, but whatever. Listen, to each their own. And, you know, he comes out and he introduces President Trump. His teammate Abdul Carter goes to social media. The usual suspects in the media and sports media use it as a way to shoehorn in their agenda and political bias so they can have a conversation about that instead of just you know, the all that stuff. And so I just assumed, all right, whatever, man, kind of made fun of it. It's, you know, ridiculous, but okay. And then Friday comes around and Jackson Dart yesterday explains why he did this. Of course, this all coming, by the way, after there was a team meeting in which leaders spoke up about unity and the team. And so Jackson Dart comes out Friday and he's got to explain why he did what he did. And Abdul Carter's got to come out and explain why he felt the way he felt. And then, you know, because this is necessary and needed at this point in time, because we need this, Jameis Winston stepped up and offered this.
1: We got a blonde hair, blue eyed white kid and a black Muslim religion black kid who are coming together and showing y'all, showing the world that we can come together. We can happen. We don't have to see everything. Everything doesn't have to be viewed in this perfect little snow globe. And everything doesn't have to be perfect. But we have to support each other. We have to promote love because love is a stronger feeling than hate. And eliminate these unwanted opinions. Everybody has something to say. But how many people?

0: people are willing to act on change? How many people are willing to be the change that they desire to see instead of just pointing a finger and say, oh, he said this, let's cancel him. Oh my God, he believes this. Oh, we gotta get him. That was uncomfortable, wasn't it?
1: This is one of the dumbest stories covered in sports in a long ass time. I gotta tell you, I actually think that we've outdone ourselves. I really do. I think we've now set a benchmark for, hey, if you want to talk about something dumb, you got to reach this. And this is the one. We are at the crescendo of stupidity when it comes to covering stories in sports. What are we doing? Honestly, what are we doing? We need Jameis Winston to educate us on how somebody can have one opinion and somebody can have another opinion and it's okay. And this is not a knock on Jameis Winston. I love Jameis Winston. He's 100% correct. This is a knock on why Jameis Winston needs to say any of this. Why? Why does Jameis Winston need to educate anybody on how you can just feel one way and then somebody else could feel the other? What's next? Does Jameis Winston have to remind you to wash your hands after you take a crap? Is that the next thing? Does Jameis Winston need to teach DMV courses so some of you morons on the road know that you can't actually do that? That's not allowed. No, you can't actually go when the light is red. No, that's actually not allowed. You could kill somebody. Like, what else does Jameis Winston need to help us with here? Like, does, you know that move where you pretend that your thumb on the other hand is the thumb on the hand and you're detaching it from it and it makes, and then you got to put it back together? Oh, look at it. It's magic. Does Jameis Winston need to teach you that those are actually two different thumbs and it's not really removing it from one hand to the other one? Does he need to remind you that too? Hey, Jameis, could you do me a favor? There's a whoopee cushion on my chair. Just tap me on the shoulder so I don't sit down on it. What the F are we doing? Who gives a crap that Jackson Dart introduced Donald Trump? Who cares? Who cares that Abdul Carter didn't like it? What does it matter? I got a question. Yeah, you over there. Are you guys going to do anything about the fact that you've won 34% of your games the last decade? You going to do anything about that? I got another question. Your guys' thoughts on the fact that the only team worse than you the last 10 years is the Jets. Jameis, do you have any thoughts on how to help that issue? Like anything at all? You guys have been awful for a long time. Anybody got any thoughts on that? This is ridiculous. I really don't understand any of it. I can't believe it was a story. When it first came out, I couldn't believe it. I couldn't believe that there needed to be a meeting about it in the first place. I couldn't believe there were reports of who spoke up and what the meeting entailed. I couldn't believe Jackson Dart had to make a statement. I couldn't believe Abdul Carter had to make a statement. And I definitely can't believe that Jameis Winston's got to educate and remind everybody that it's okay to have different opinions, believe it or not. And we can all live and just do whatever goes on. That life is normal. Anybody that was outraged, anybody that was upset one way or the other about who spoke up, who introduced who, anybody that was upset on either side, you are a zero. I'm all about, hey man, point the thumb, not the finger. All right. I'm all about it. You know, be accountable. But I got to tell you,

0: This is you guys, because I don't understand any of it. I really do not. I don't understand any of it. Oh, it's dividing the country. No, it's dividing you. Get a grip. Honestly, we don't need, James Winston doesn't need to step up and explain anybody the simple math of life. Day one stuff. Hey, man, somebody believes this, somebody believes that, and it's okay. You know what I might do? I might actually hire Jameis Winston to back me up on something, because I think boneless wings are better than bone-in wings, and I'm going to need Jameis to go ahead and educate all of you about why it's okay for me to like something and for you to like something else. That's what I'm going to do. So if anybody's got a strong take on something, hey, do you think peanut butter and jelly sandwiches are better than ham and Swiss? Call up Jameis Winston so he can educate everybody that it's okay to have differing opinions. I think that would help everybody involved. What are we talking about here? Like, you needed a guy who licked his hand in the shape of a W after a game to describe to you how the country should be united? You needed a guy who literally said that he's praying for the Lord to deliver him from these pick sixes, to step up and remind you that it's just okay to have different opinions and everything's fine. It's okay, guys. It's fine. I want to say thank you to Jameis Winston. I appreciate your service in potty training whoever was upset about this story from the get-go. At the Jonas Knox on X, at Jonas Knox Show on Instagram, and you can hang out with us as always on, again, the iHeartRadio app. So we are going to have the usuals coming up later on in this two-hour extravaganza. We are going to have another edition of Do You Care? That'll be yours, end of this hour. We're going to close up shop with the scraps. All of it is yours here on Fox Sports Radio. But there is somebody, a quarterback, who thought they had a chance. And I'm going to tell you why they don't. That's next.
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14: Reports over the weekend said the Cardinals and quarterback Jacoby Brissett are, quote, significantly far apart on a rework dealio for the 2026 season. How do you see this impasse between Jacoby Brissett and the Cardinals working out? 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He's 33 years old, and he's negotiating like he's some kind of victim. 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

Jonas Knox, Fox Sports Radio. By the way, coming up in, we'll call it a little over 10 minutes from now, we are going to tell you about

somebody who apparently is leading the race. They are leading the race in the world of football. We'll get into that for you right here again a little over 10 minutes from now. So there was more information that came out because and I don't know how anybody feels about, you know, meeting celebrities or meeting people. There's always this question, hey, who do you wish you could meet? Like, if you could meet anybody, who would it be? It's like, well, I don't know, like all the people I want to meet are dead. I'd love to meet Beethoven. Like, hey, man, like, was it that bad? Like, you seem like you're angry all the time. And also, did you really write Moonlight Sonata when you were deaf? Did you actually cut the legs off your piano, set it on the floor of your apartment, and then write songs by listening to the vibration? Because if you did, that's awesome. We could use you now because some of the new music is atrocious. Okay? So, I'd love to meet Beethoven. All right. I'd also love to meet the person who thought that Brendan Sorsby had a chance at playing ever again in college football. I'd love to meet that person. if that person exists, like I think you're actually more likely to get assaulted by Bigfoot at a urinal than you would be meeting anybody who thought Brendan Sorsby had a shot in hell at playing college football again. Like, look, there's zero chance. Because, you know, more information has come out. They cited, now, Brendan Sorsby's side, sought treatment for this. They've called it a mental health condition. Okay. Okay. Well, then anybody listening to this show that's placing wagers, anybody that's ever walked through a casino in Vegas, you know, Godspeed on your mental health. I hope everything's okay. But according to ESPN, Brendan Sorsby placed at least 40 bets involving Indiana football when he was a quarterback there. I mean, no big deal. He used sportsbook accounts registered to a family member. He used friends to wager approximately $90,000 over 4 years. He continued to gamble after transferring from Cincinnati to Texas Tech in December, all according to court documents that were filed on Friday. Now, if you're thinking to yourself, all right, yeah, but you know what? Let's not get caught up in the weeds. I would say, no, let's get caught up in the weeds, okay? Let's definitely go. So let's break it all down. How does transferring at least $60,000 to friends to place bets on his behalf sound? You into that? I'd offer up this. How about the fact that 2,900 bets, at least, were placed while at Indiana for more than $30,000? From September to October in 2022, Brendan Sorsby placed 40 bets on Indiana football, totaling at least $850. Now we're talking, okay? Now we are talking. Love me some small change bets. October 2022 to November 2023. Brendan Sorsby placed at least 50 bets on Indiana basketball, totaling more than $1,400. Now that's a guy who's supporting his own. See, I can appreciate that. I got news for you. Mexico is playing Australia in a friendly, you know, some soccer match at the Rose Bowl out here, I believe, in Southern California. And you know what? The in-laws are Mexican. Guess what I'm going to do? Support Australia. But don't tell them. They don't even know what I'm saying. So you continue from that over to this. September 2022 to December 2023. Keep the live band going. I mean, we have a live studio band here with us. Sorsby placed 300 bets on college football, totaling $6,500. Sorsby admits that he placed one or two of the three bets on Cincinnati hoops through his account for $3,500. And then while at Texas Tech, Sorsby sent $5,000 to a person who placed bets on NBA, MLB, and PGA for him. There's also been some reports about Turkish basketball, the UFC, the guy bet on the Nathan's hot dog eating contest. I mean, mental health. Mental health.

That sounds like a committed member of the gambling community. And for some reason, people were looking around going, oh, we could find a judge that would rule on this case. Yeah, we could find a judge. Remember they hired that guy that people were like, here we go. This guy's a Texas Tech supporter. They hire him. People show pictures of this guy, and he's like, you know, going guns up Texas Tech. He's got TT shirts on. Got to be careful when you say that on the air, by the way, kids. And then all of a sudden, the judge decided, you know, I'm going to recuse myself from this case. Why do you think that was? Because of everything I just broke down. The idea that Brendan Sorsby or anybody close to Sorsby, his legal team, anybody thought that this was even a remote possibility, that he was going to be back or going to get an opportunity to play college football again, was preposterous. It doesn't make sense. The NCAA is not going to just see all of this and say, you know what, man? You know what? Upon further review, guy made some mistakes. He went to a rehab facility for 30 days. Everything's all right. Come on back, man. Just whatever you do, don't do it again. No. Hey, buddy. Here's more evidence. I mean, what else do you need? Like, what else? What else are we looking at here? I honestly think this. If you were, because there's been talk about the supplemental draft, and there's a lot of people who love the physical traits of Brendan Sorsby and say, man, you know what? That's a guy who could play at the next level. And so there's been some thought about, all right, so what happens to him? Does he get in the supplemental draft? Who's going to take a shot with him? Who's going to take a chance here? Albert Breer was on with us on Fox Sports Radio on Thursday. He mentioned that maybe the Colts could be a team that takes a shot at Brendan Sorsby, that could be a team that looks at him and says, hey, man, this guy's got a lot of talent. Maybe there's a chance to develop him, and maybe he'll make something of himself at the next level. But if you're an NFL team, aren't you also thinking, not only like, hey, man, there's some obvious red flags here. The guy loves to gamble, But if you're an NFL team, aren't you thinking like, hey, at what point are you just going to say, you know what? I made mistakes. I respect the NCAA's decision. They're right. I don't deserve to play college football right now. I have gotten my life sorted out. I've gotten things figured out, and I'm ready. To me, that's the better approach, because I have no idea how you look at any of that and think you got a case. There's a reason why the judge who supports Texas Tech documented in pictures said, yeah, I'm good. Thank you, though. Thank you. You know what? I've seen enough. We're good, guys. Like, this is, you know, best of luck, but I'm out of here. It's indefensible. Whether you want to cite mental health or you want to call the hypocrisy of college football, you know, well, it's the hypocrisy of it. There's gambling sites and they're everywhere. It's like, come on, man. Like, if you get arrested for a DUI, are you going to call out the hypocrisy because there's a 7-Eleven that's still open across the street? Seriously? Like, what do we, you know, like, why don't you take some accountability for once in your life, right? Do what Britney Spears did. She gets popped for a DUI out here in Ventura County. You know, like, she gets popped. And you know what she does? Shows up at the liquor store next to the Fox Sports Radio studios and then goes over to the Blue Dog right around the corner and pulls out a knife. I mean, take some responsibility here. He had zero chance of playing college football again. There's no remote possibility it's going to happen. And if you don't believe me, just go back and re-listen to the list of bets and wagers he placed on the team he played on. And then after he left said team and all the different sports and accounts he was funneling money to try and scratch the itch. I'm sorry, whoever you are that believed that he had a shot in hell at playing college football again, I would love to meet you. At the Jonas Knox on X, at Jonas.

0: 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You'll see our best videos from all our shows. Don't stop there. Hit the thumbs up icon. Comment away. Let us know whose takes you like, even the ones you don't like. Just search Fox Sports Radio on YouTube and subscribe. And the best part about that is if you like one take and somebody else doesn't like it, if you like anything I say that's on YouTube and somebody else doesn't like it, you won't need Jameis Winston to step in and re-remind you of the rules of, you know, personal tastes and interests and just actual freedom. You won't need any of that. Up next, we are going to tell you about how somebody is leading a race in the world of football. That'll be yours right here on Fox Sports Radio. But for all the latest, we turn it over to the man himself. The one, the only, the magnificent, Sir Isaac Lowell.
1: I mean this as a compliment and not an insult in any way, but I really didn't have you pegged as someone who would have the remotest interest in wishing that they had known Beethoven. I'm surprisingly impressed. Oh, yeah, good for you.
0: Beethoven guy. Well, it's also, I mean, there's a lot there. For Moonlight Sonata is one of my favorite songs of all time. If I was a fighter, which would never happen because I don't want to break my veneers, but if I was a fighter, that would be my walkout song. If I was a closer in baseball, my walkout song would be Moonlight Sonata by Beethoven.
1: This is the Jonas Knox, not AI, that I'm talking to, right?
0: Oh, yeah. Come on, man. Real human. Guaranteed human here, Isaac. Haven't you seen the emails?
1: That's a good one. All right. You're definitely not AI.
0: I'm just saying, you know, Moonlight Sonata is fantastic. And also, there's a movie called Immortal Beloved, and Gary Oldman, who's my favorite actor.
1: Gary Oldman's your favorite actor?
0: You talk about range. Gary Oldman played Lee Harvey Oswald, Beethoven, Churchill, and was a pimp on True Romance.
1: Basically all the same guy.
0: I remember acting classes, and they talk about all these actors that you would know, all these actors that, you know, would be. And I remember the coach or the teacher in the acting class was like, man, Gary Oldman's like, he's the one that it's every actor's favorite actor because they look
1: at
0: him
1: and go, an actor's actor. Yeah.
0: Like, unbelievable. Yeah. Gary Oldman's fantastic, man.
1: So I've learned, because no offense, but this really kind of goes against your sports talk radio, hot take, bad boy, social media trolling persona. Beethoven, yep. You respect the work of Gary Oldman. You took acting classes.
0: Yeah, and then it just got to be a bit much.
1: I understand. Well,
0: I mean, it's actually, so I always wanted to do sports radio, but, you know, it's, somebody said, hey, why don't you give this a shot? And so I went and started taking these classes, and I got to go to these showcases, and they really liked everything. And then I remember sitting there, and I was reading a script, because I'm not trying to be disrespectful. It was so easy. It was so easy to just take a script and go, you got to play this character, just go up there and do it. It was so easy. And I remember standing outside, because it was at a place in Sherman Oaks, and the studio was right next to Casa Vega, the Mexican restaurant there. And so I remember being up there, reading this script and looking over, and there was this guy in full army fatigues. Was not in the army, had nothing to do with it. Who was getting into character because he was reading a scene for Full Metal Jacket. And I looked around and I'm looking around going, we're next to a laundromat and a Mexican restaurant that's not open. And this guy's in army fatigues trying to get into character for a scene in front of basically nobody on a Sunday. And while I respected it, I said, these people are too weird. I can't be a part of this. I don't want to be a part of it.
1: Oh, so you said, okay, I want to be around some less weird people. Let me go into sports talk radio.
0: Exactly. Yeah, and would you do me a favor? Would you get your stuff out of the fridge every night? Seriously, Isaac, why don't you respect the people you work with, you rat bastard? What's wrong with you, Isaac?
1: That's still an open case.

0: I'm just saying, man.
1: I just try and give you a compliment about, you know, because look, let's face it. How many of the goofs who troll you on social media would have ever guessed that Jonas Knox and Beethoven's Moonlight Sonata would be mentioned in the same sentence?
0: Hey, man, I'm telling you, one of the great songs of all time.
1: By the way, you know that your guy actually had a reputation as a delightful, practical joker back in the day?
0: Beethoven was?
1: Beethoven.
0: No
1: he kidding. He once put spicy mustard in a friend's coffee. Yeah.
0: Oh, that's a good move.
1: I mean, back in, you know, whatever century that was a pretty boss move.
0: By the way, I think he had chronic diarrhea.
1: Oh, he had chronic everything. He had chronic everything.
0: But he was a practical joker?
1: He was a practical joker. So if somebody was coming around a corner or going in a door, he'd stand on the other side of the door or the corner and he'd jump out and he'd say, "Boo!" I mean, let me tell you something. Back in his day, that was like the funniest practical joke you could pull.
0: So he's basically like Iowa Sam with a piano.
1: Yeah. I mean, you know, 18th century, 19th century, same hair stuff. I mean.
0: And by the way, I would also say this for anybody. Obviously, you know, we love Iowa Sam. And this is not a made up story. And by the way, he's probably drinking right now. But for anybody. Iowa Sam at all times would carry a bag of like practical jokes at all times. He had fake cat crap. He had ring buzzers, whoopee cushions at all times because he's like, oh yeah, you just never know when you're going to need it. And I'm like, no, you actually do know when you're going to need it. Never. You do know that. In fact, you learn that at your sixth birthday is when you learn that. And apparently, no, he didn't. That's his thing, man. I used to get him whoopee cushions all the time.
1: So he was essentially the MacGyver of practical jokery.
0: He's great. I came back into the studio one time, and there was a piece of paper covering the rundown that I was looking at. And I lifted the piece of paper up, and he had put fake cat crap on the paper.
1: Oh, that was him.
0: Like, what is this, a paperweight?
1: By the way,
0: isn't that great? I'm like... Sure.
1: Would you be impressed if I was able to somehow segue from Beethoven to the National Football League?
0: Oh, absolutely.
1: All right. Ludwig van Beethoven was a sensational composer and someone who hopes to compose an NFL roster in the same vein. Nolan Teasley, because the Minnesota Vikings...
0: There you go.
1: Seattle Seahawks assistant GM Nolan Teasley as their new general manager. That revealed just a short time ago. Meanwhile, in the Champions League final in soccer, Paris Saint-Germain and Arsenal are still tied at one. They are in the final minute of extra time. If it remains tied for the next few moments, then it will be decided in penalty kicks. Arsenal's Kai Havertz scoring in the 6th minute, but then Paris Saint-Germain's Ousmane Dembele tying it with a penalty kick in the 65th minute. In Major League Baseball today, the Chicago White Sox placed rookie first baseman Munetaka Murakami on the 10-day injured list with a strained right hamstring. Murakami, with 20 home runs on the season, tied for second in the majors. On the field right now, the White Sox have a 2-0 lead over the Tigers going to the bottom of the second inning. Back to the classically trained and gifted Jonas Knox.
0: Yeah, I love me some Beethoven. I would actually never mind. I'll leave it alone. I was trying to find my own transition from that story over to this, but you'll know why the Beethoven comp doesn't exactly apply. Coming up here on this show in about 10 minutes from now, we are going to have another edition of Do You Care? I did want to mention this. According to Jeremy Fowler, was talking about, you know, this situation. Deshaun Watson, who, again, hard to compare him with Beethoven. There's a lot of stuff going on there. You know, you can do whatever the jokes you want with that, if you will. But Deshaun Watson, according to Jeremy Fowler of ESPN, has the leg up on the quarterback competition for the Browns. The Browns have not made any sort of firm determination yet. They like Watson's experience. Watson believes that Todd Monken's offense, which is some of the concepts of the air raid out of college, which he's run in the past, maybe some room to freelance a little bit out of the pocket. He likes that. He feels like it's a fit. So he likes it. They like it.

0: And so he's the front runner to win that job over Shador Sanders. Do you think it's got anything to do with the fact that they've paid the guy $230 million and they've gotten zilch in return on their investment? Do you think it's got anything to do with the fact that, they've got to pay him this year? And so what do you think? If money talks, I don't know about you, I would think that he would probably be the leader in the quarterback competition in Cleveland. I would think. He's making 40-something million dollars. It's the worst contract ever given out in sports. He hasn't played. So if he's healthy, what are we even talking about? Of course he's the leader in the clubhouse. Of course he is. Unless he gets injured or falls back into some bad habits, you know? Like, hey, unless that happens, of course he's the leader in the clubhouse. Of course. Hey, they really like Deshaun Watson and Todd Monken's offense. Yeah, they also liked him in Kevin Stefanski's offense, too. You want to know why? Because they already paid him. It's pretty simple. He will be the starting quarterback. If he's healthy, Deshaun Watson will be the starting quarterback. At some point, Jimmy Haslam's got to get some return on his investment. Something. And I know he's in the midst of trying to handle the Giannis fiasco, but he's got to, like, you know, put a close to this one. And the way you put a close to it is try and get something in return so it's not the completely worst trade in the history of football, the completely worst contract in the history of sports, just something close to it. Because at this point, they've got nothing. So yes, of course, Deshaun Watson would be the leader in the clubhouse in the Browns quarterback competition. Jonas Knox here on Fox Sports Radio. By the way, let me tell you about scams. Because every scam starts with one thing. It's your personal information being available to the wrong person. So what Incogni does is they contact hundreds of data brokers and legally force them to remove your information. 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Up next here, it's another edition of Do You Care right here on FSR.
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10: This is Two Pros and a Cup of Joe.
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12: 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It's not anybody's fault. If you were skeptical of Bryce Young in Carolina, that's not really anybody's fault other than Carolina's. Because Carolina butchered that early on. And we've talked about David Tepper and his handling of the organization and all of that stuff. There's been a lot of discussion about, oh, you know, bad owners and owners who do this. I mean, their owner threw a drink at a guy and then the Frank Reich debacle. So when people had skepticism about Bryce Young or anything the Panthers were doing, it's because the organization has given you it.
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12: 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Coming up top of next hour, we're going to talk to you about having your priorities in life.

0: Right, having your priorities in line when it comes to the NFL, that'll be yours right here again a little over 10 minutes from now. If you've liked to be part of this show and follow along on X, you can do so at the Jonas Knox, at the Jonas Knox. On Instagram, at Jonas Knox Show is where you can find us. And we will be taking you all the way up until 4 p.m. Eastern Time, 1 o'clock Pacific. But right now, it is time for a Saturday tradition called this.
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1: Now,
3: let's get kinky.
1: Here's some of the big stories from the last week. But Jonas, the real question is, do you care?
4: I don't care.
0: And for that, we turn it over to our executive producer, Bo Benson, to find out what the hell's going on. Bo?
5: Well, Jonas, come Monday or Tuesday, the long national nightmare should be over, and wide receiver A.J. Brown should be in a new home. Do you care that this is all finally coming to an end?
0: Oh, no. No, definitely.
6: Who gives a f***?
0: This is just... Look, man, it's pretty simple. Him and Jalen Hurts don't like each other. There's a lot of guys that don't like Jalen Hurts for whatever their reasons are. Anybody can guess whatever which way they want to guess. A.J. Brown's the most vocal about it. He's not happy. Even when they're winning Super Bowls, he's miserable. So you got to move on. It's the Eagles. They're not afraid to trade anybody. And he'll be on a new team come next year. Next!
5: Head coach Andy Reid told reporters that Rashee Rice is learning a life lesson while he's in jail for violating his parole. Do you care?
0: Yeah, just from the standpoint of why has nobody asked the question? Because I think, you know, I know we did during the week, but why has nobody asked this question? Hey, Coach Reid, why is he still on the team? You know what I mean? Like, what else do you need to see? Is there anything else you'd need to see before you decide, hey, you know, we're going to go in another direction? Like, I mean, availability because of health and... You know, just your run-of-the-mill, you know, driving 200 miles an hour and almost killing people. And like, I don't know. What do you think? You think maybe that? And then violating probation and all that. Like, at what point do you look at it and go, yeah, I think we're good here. Next!
5: ESPN's Brian Windhorst said that LeBron James wants the Lakers to tell him exactly what they're going to do if they were to offer him less than a max contract in this offseason. Jonas, do you care?
0: No. Come on, man.
6: I don't care.
0: We got a whole summer to break down every angle of LeBron and this. Look, man, LeBron, they've told you how they feel. They told you how they felt when they had a separate secret meeting with Luka to detail the plans of the organization that you weren't invited to. You know that. Everybody knows that. It's time to get envision LeBron with another team next year. Next!
5: Brewers reliever Abner Uribe did the old classic crotch chop gesture towards the Cardinals dugout after a big strikeout the other day. He was, of course, reprimanded by Pat Murphy, his manager. Do you care?
0: Yeah, I do, because I don't get it. I understand. It's just so unnecessary. Like, he was trying to say that the Cardinals manager... was doing it to one of their players, or there was stuff coming out of the dugout. It's like, what? I would assume there's something had to have happened, because I can't imagine he would just go rogue and start doing crotch chops. Next!
5: According to leaks, our sweet boy Caleb Williams will in fact be the Madden 27 cover athlete, doing his Iceman pose.
7: He's trash.
5: Jonas, do you care?
0: Not really. Listen, I'm not playing Madden anytime soon. I still have, I think last time I played Madden, it was 2003, and Dante Culpepper was on the cover. Next!
5: Obsession took over the top spot at the U.S. box office over Star Wars. Jonas, do you care that it seems like Star Wars is finally dead?
0: Yeah, I mean, you know, I mean, a little bit overdue, but I've been trying to tell people that forever. I mean,
6: nerd!
0: Look, I've said this before. Go to Disneyland if you can afford it, all right? You got to sell your house, but go to Disneyland and just tell yourself, is it normal to see a man in his 40s walking around with a Chewbacca backpack?
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3: Think of it like instant mashed potatoes, just add some water. Where are you at on these latest revelations that quarterback Jackson Dart had to address his Giants teammates over introducing President Donald Trump? So my view on this, I've got Hoagie, Orange Julius, and Dental Outlaw. This has got to be the dumbest controversy that we've seen in a while. You know what it is? It's designer outrage is what it is. I put this in the faux category. I mentioned this in a previous edition. Jackson Dart introduces the sitting president of the United States, something that athletes have done sporadically over the years, where usually at political rallies. Normally it's not for a sitting president, but somebody that is running for re-election. So technically a sitting president that will run for re-election or something like that. This has been going on decades. Whether it's not all football players, mostly not, but LeBron James has done this. He was campaigning for his preferred political candidates and whatnot. And while I certainly do not love this mindset, I'll talk more about that in a minute, this is the line in the sand that's been drawn here, and now Jackson Dart has been forced to a truth and let's make up group meeting, I guess is the way I would describe it, something along those lines. It is a one-way street, is what I'm trying to say, and everyone knows it, and it's like one of those things. Like if Dart had introduced a president, like if Joe Biden was still the president, and he said, "Here is Joe Biden, the president of the United States." They would name a hoagie after him in Manhattan.
2: 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This is Two Pros and a Cup of Joe.
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5: George Kittle, he had some thoughts on this 18-game schedule, this 18-game season that feels like it's a foregone conclusion.
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7: This is all collectively bargained. This wasn't a surprise. It's been in the CBA. So either the NFLPA, which obviously has its own issues, isn't informing players well enough of what is actually in the CBA. Guys aren't reading it, or guys who are part of it don't understand it.
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0: I mean, there's a whole world out there you didn't even know existed. Trust me. I'll explain coming up here in just a couple of moments from now. Jonas Knox, Fox Sports Radio. 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If you're listening on the podcast, we appreciate you doing so. If you're listening live, we're taking you all the way up until the end of this hour, 4 p.m. Eastern Time, 1 o'clock Pacific. Huge development just moments ago. Congratulations to PSG. Isaac, you have the highlight for us here.
1: Yes,
0: of that incredible ending there.
1: I do. So the final kick of the penalty kick shootout between Paris Saint-Germain and Arsenal. Paris Saint-Germain leading the shootout 4-3. Final kick of the shootout. Arsenal needs to score to keep the shootout going. If Arsenal does not score, then it goes into a sudden death shootout. Here's how it sounded just moments ago on the Paris Saint-Germain radio broadcast. Jonas.
2: La prise d'élan du défenseur d'Arsenal. Gabriel face à sa feu. Non, c'est fini! C'est fini! Ils sont champions d'Europe! Ils sont champions d'Europe! Pour la deuxième fois, la filet!
1: So in case you can't speak French, that needed no translation, but the Arsenal shooter missed. So Paris Saint-Germain, Jonas, has just won the Champions League final in a penalty kick shootout.
0: Can I ask you a question?
1: Stop asking permission to do stuff on show. Listen, it's the Jonas Knox. All right, fine.
0: You know, I'm all about manners.
1: Well, that's your first mistake.
0: Yeah, well.
1: I mean, look, Beethoven wouldn't have asked permission to do stuff on his own show.
0: Well, no, that's fair. I mean, also, whatever you told him, he wouldn't hurt anyway. So,
1: I actually didn't get that. So that's why I didn't respond. All right.
0: Oh,
1: it's all right.
0: Beethoven was deaf.
1: Huh?
0: He was deaf. Yeah. All right. So, but no, honestly, what is Paris Saint-Germain? Is that like a new beer?
1: See, what I'm trying to do is trying to quietly type in my keystrokes so you couldn't tell that I was Googling to get you a specific answer. Okay, so I'm guessing that you know it's a football team. I mean, a soccer team, right?
0: No.
1: Are you talking about what's the origin of the name?
0: No, I'm just talking like you were playing a highlight, some French highlight. I have no idea. Was that a soccer game that was going on? No, it's only because I like sports like football and stuff, like not
1: American French, football. You mean
0: yeah,
1: American football. All right,
0: because the Champions League?
1: Champions League.
0: Yeah. Oh, that's cool. That's cool. I'm more of like an NFL guy and like World Cup.
1: Yeah, you know? you're doing a bad job covering yourself as some, you know, macho American only focus because you're like, Beethoven, I'm a big fan. Gary Oldman.
0: I was just wondering because somebody was saying something about PSG and I'm like, what is it like? What is that?
1: Like PBR, you mean?
0: Oh,
1: yeah.
0: Okay.
1: Paris Saint-Germain is the name of the team. PSG is, you know, their initials.
0: Oh, okay. I was just wondering. Right. Yeah. I know. Listen, you know, there was the bigger point to it all is, obviously I know what PSG is, right? I'm busting balls. Congratulations to them. They were incredible in that fourth quarter. But the

bigger point is there's just like a whole world out there. There's like a whole world of things that people care about. And there's like another world. It's almost like you can't even understand how anybody could care as much about something, because you see it and go, really? Like, I love international soccer. I love like the big events, like the World Cup, the Euro Cup, like all of that stuff is awesome. The World Cup, a little bit disappointed. Italy's not in it. That's a bummer. But you know what? Par for the course. They haven't been in a World Cup since the 50s at this point. So is what it is. But the World Cup, not happy about the pricing, but Fox is going to do a great job covering it. It's going to be, it'll be on Telemundo. Like, it's going to be great. Like, the World Cup's going to be great. But there is sort of this world that people are a part of in all sorts of sports that, on the outside, you look at it and you go, I don't really understand that. I'm more thinking about this. And it kind of pertains to what we opened up the show with. Okay. Because we opened up the show talking about one of the more, and listen, I've called it this. If you think this is insulting or you are offended by this, tough balls. The Jackson Dart Abdul Carter fiasco is one of the dumbest things ever covered in sports. The fact that Jameis Winston's got to step up to the mic and remind everybody to be like, hey, it's okay if somebody likes something and somebody else likes something else. Everything's fine. We're going to be okay, guys. You got to relax. Everything's going to be fine. The fact that he's got to play that role to potty train everybody again because you're so outraged and bothered by, ooh, he supports this side and that guy supports it. Okay. Dude, it's ridiculous. Like, I don't get it. I don't understand it. And furthermore, I don't care what side anybody is on. I don't care. And there is a large, and I would say majority of Giants fans who literally don't care either. They do not care. They don't care. And since so many non-Giants fans want to partake in that conversation and try and tell you about the locker room and the team and what's it going to do to the franchise and blah, blah, blah, blah, blah. Because there's so many people that want to do that, I would like to offer up the ability to do that as well, too. Since I am not a Giants fan, I'd like to offer up how Giants fans should feel about this whole situation. Because I'm going to go ahead and just guess. This is a guess. Since everybody's guessing how Giants fans feel about everything, I'm going to guess how Giants fans feel about it. I'm going to do my part here. I'm going to guess that Giants fans are just tired of their team being awful. That's what I'm going to guess. They have been miserable for years now. For years. And I gave the number out earlier in the show, last decade, the only team with a worse record is the Jets. So basically, football in MetLife Stadium for the last decade has belonged to whoever was playing the home team there. Like, you know who might have the best record at MetLife Stadium over the last 10 years? The Turf. Because apparently that's been the biggest home field advantage for apparently, based on all the reports and complaints and everything. Like, the Jets and Giants have been terrible, but specifically as it pertains to the Giants here, do you think the fan base gives a crap who Jackson Dart walked out or who Abdul Carter supports or what Jameis Winston? They just want to watch their team win games again. That's it. That's all they care about. They've been awful for years. And the only reason that they've got a better record than the Jets over the last 10 years is because the first year of that 10-year run, they went to the playoffs. And if I'm not mistaken, that was the boat trip that Odell Beckham and friends took when he was, you know, on the boat. That was the last time they went to the playoffs. Or that was the last time in the Odell Beckham run that they made a run like that.

0: I think that was Eli Manning's last play. Like the whole, so like this conversation about, man, you know, Giants fans, how do you feel about this whole situation? I would venture to guess, since everybody's guessing and trying to talk for Giants fans nationally, I would like the ability to do so myself. I would venture to guess, me, that they really could not care less about this story at all. They care about what's going to make their team good again. That's it. And by the way, if you want to go into specifics here, all right, if we really want to break it down and go by the numbers, you know, I mentioned the last 10 years and, you know, the 10th and the first season of that 10-year grouping was a playoff run. If you just took that away and went the last nine, the only difference between the Jets and Giants is a tie. They literally are basically tied, other than an actual tie, for the worst record in football. Like, Jackson Dart could walk out with a Sasquatch, and Giants fans are going to be like, dude, just don't get concussed anymore. Like, we need you. Abdul Carter could walk out with the Loch Ness Monster, and Giants fans would be like, hey, could you, like, get a couple more sacks next year? Like, we kind of used a high pick on you. Like, they don't care about this stuff. They really don't. Like, there's a whole world of fans out there. Believe it or not. Just like there's a whole world of people that were heartbroken that PSG won. Like, there's a whole world of people out there, believe it or not, that are like, hey, man, I don't care who he walked out with or what that guy feels about it or what Jameis says. We suck. We want to win games. We're tired of watching our team be bad. That's what we care about. At the Jonas Knox on X, at Jonas Knox Show on Instagram, and you can hang out with us as always on the iHeartRadio app. All right, so coming up next here. Not every idea to grow the sport or to be transparent is a good idea. I'll tell you why right here on FSR.
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1: The Macy's cologne commercials?
0: Yeah, it's great, man.
1: He's out there with the coyotes.
0: Yeah, and his yellow teeth. Johnny Depp's got a mouthful of margarine. By the way, coming up a little over 10 minutes from now, we are going to tell you about good news, bad news for one quarterback you heard a lot of in the NFL. 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A lot of positive feedback coming in on the show. People definitely pleased about the work we've done through an hour and change here. Wonderful stuff. Also, a lot of people really really liking the Moonlight Sonata mentions. Hey, man, I'm telling you, it's a banger. Guy writes in and said, hey, F-Stick, talk about the real story. PCA is the real one who bleeps bleep. Not that chick from the Chi Sox. Or how great my Dodgers are. No one gives a bleep about that QB bust in New York. Michael writes in, I guess there's a reason why you're only on radio on the weekends. People definitely care more about the Giants story than you try and sweep under the rug. Yeah, so what if I'm only on the weekends? Yeah, so what? What are you trying to dismiss the weekends here? I'm doing quality work on this show. I mean, what? Hey, Michael, I got news for you. Like, you think some show, like, I don't know, pick any show you want, Two Pros and a Cup of Joe is better than my show? Just because they have a weekday spot? F you, man. Another guy writes in, I never understood why so many blast you so horribly in the posts that you read on the air. Until today. John says, racist.
2: Racist.
0: More feedback coming in on the show. Including Dan, who writes in, you bleep, MAGA bleep. Go cry some more about boycotting the bleep NFL over the outrage over your boy toy, Jinky Dart, getting backlash like the soy boy D-bag you are. You are a bleep. Another guy writes in, hey, Monica Lewinsky Jr., you owe me and the four other people listening an apology. It's not easy to constantly turn the volume down when you talk and back up when Isaac carries the show. Stick to what you're good at. Partying in the back of your 1990s truck with Dirty Mike and the boys. It's a 2006, just to be clear. At the Jonas Knox on X, at the Jonas Knox on X, or you can follow along on Instagram at Jonas Knox Show. That's at Jonas Knox Show on Instagram. All right. So we were mentioning and kind of having, I mean, I don't want to say having some fun, but you know, the details are kind of wild, talking about the Brendan Sorsby, you know, discussion, the gambling and all that. I mean, the guy,

Listen, you read off all the details of Brendan Sorsby's gambling habits and you go, oh my God, that guy had a problem. It's like, no, like maybe you've got the problem, right? It sounds to me like that guy was filling some time. You know what I mean? Like, that sounds to me like that guy found something to do. Like, hey, you know, I'm not playing. I'm in Indiana, but I can't play. That's what are you going to do about it? I'm going to gamble on him. All right, cool. Hey, do what you got to do. I mean, you just can't ever play college football ever again, but, you know, do what you got to do. But, you know, there's all that, you know, that story we talked about in college football. Then there's this. The Big 12 is trying their shot at transparency. So they're going to support live audio feeds during replay reviews on Big 12 football broadcasts, making the Big 12 one of just two conferences, along with the ACC, to utilize replay audio as part of its television presentation. So basically, they're going to let you listen in as the discussions are being had during the replay review process during games. And look, I think it's the UFL interviewed an official on the air during a game. It was Brock Heward who was interviewing an official on the air. And people have wanted more transparency. We need transparency. We need, you know. And I agree with you. Some of the officiating is atrocious. Like some of this, even in Major League Baseball, they have this automatic ball strikes thing, which is, you know, been kind of wild. Baseball does it better than anybody because it's so fast, or you think, oh my God, now guys are going to challenge everything. I still think giving them the ability to challenge everything all game long is a bit of an issue. Like if you could just do three total, that's it, not two. And if you get them both wrong, then because guys are challenging balls and strikes left and right. It just like it feels like it's a little problematic. But nonetheless, they're trying. And the review process when it comes to that is pretty quick. And so there's been a lot of people that look at it and go, you know, we've got to be more transparent about this stuff. Like there was a call in the Cubs-Pirates game. If you look up a guy named Seiya Suzuki, right, just look up Seiya Suzuki, and I'll spell it out for you. S-E-I-Y-A, Suzuki. You could figure it out from there. And just look up foul tip. They ruled that he foul tipped the ball and literally never touched it. It's one of the worst calls that you look at and go, how do you even make that call? Wild. So even with Major League Baseball and the ABS system and all that stuff, like they're still missing calls. And so people have said, yeah, but we want more transparency. You know, we got to know, like if you get, and I would offer up this. One of the sports that has been known for really, really bad officiating or really, really bad judgment or bad calls has been boxing historically. I mean, there was a Usyk fight last weekend. People were not happy about how was the scoring? Why was he ahead on two or three cards before the stoppage? All that stuff. But one of the solutions that people have had for bad scoring and bad judging in boxing is they say, well, let's do open scoring. And what it is at the end of each round, they tell you what the score is of the fight on the judge's scorecard. And on the surface, you would look at that and go, yeah, that's transparent. That's what we need. We need transparency. Like, I want to know what these scores are. I want to know what these scores are. And the fighter should know. So if they think they're winning the fight and the judge says, and the cards come out before the final round and they say, no, you're actually down. You need a knockout. Yeah, like, you would want to know that. You can't just assume that you're winning the fight. And on the surface, that makes total sense. Just like we need officials being interviewed. We need, live audio feeds of the replay. We need transparency. But then I would ask you this. If you had transparency, you would have no conversation and no debate afterwards. If you gave out open scoring in a boxing event, there would be no moment at the end of the fight where they announce the decision and they're reading the scorecard.

0: it's like you would miss out on the surprise element of it. And it may seem like a little thing. It may seem a little bit goofy, but it's one of those things that I think you would be missing more than you thought and wouldn't notice until it was gone. If all of a sudden everything was presented to you and explained to you and totally transparent to you when it came to officiating, you know what you wouldn't be able to do? Bitch about it afterwards, which is what we do. I got news for you. There's an NBA game coming up later on. I don't know if you noticed or not. Game 7. What do you see a lot of when the Thunder are playing? A lot of bitching about SGA. A lot of it. If all of a sudden everything was transparent and everything was on the eye, listen, all of that would be gone. And I know it sounds ridiculous. I know that it seems like, well, get it right and tell us how you get. But the complaining and the officiating and the debate about officiating is kind of part of the fabric of sports and why we watch sports and part of the appeal of it. Because you can complain all you want about officiating in the NFL, you still watch. I can complain all I want about officiating and judging when it comes to boxing. Guess what? I've never stopped watching. We can complain all we want about a call in a game later on tonight in the NBA or SGA. You're still going to watch. It's part of the whole deal. It's part of it all. It's part of what makes it entertaining. And while some calls are egregious and some calls are bad, and while we do need a little bit of transparency, I don't want everything rolled out for me. I want to be able to have a conversation about it. I want to be able to have a debate about it. I want to be surprised at the end of a fight. I want to think that some guy's winning and all of a sudden it turns out that another guy won. And look, when it comes to boxing, judges have done this for years to where when you're scoring a fight live, it's different. I used to cover boxing. The way the fight plays out in person is completely different than it does on TV. So what a lot of people do when they cover fights, they'll score the fight while they're at it live. They'll go home and they'll watch it on television and then score it. And then they'll watch it again, but with the volume down to where no broadcaster, no, you just watch with your eyes. And at the end of that, that's when you usually have a fair score and a fair representation. In real time, man, a lot of this stuff, yeah, there's the human element, but I think there's also the element of it presents a part of it that we all like more than we want to admit or even realize. People like to complain about SGA. They like it. The guy's back-to-back MVPs. He just won a title. He's going to the Hall of Fame. People love to complain about him. They just do. And I think we love to complain about a lot of stuff in sports, especially officiating. I think let's just leave a little bit of that there so that we can pull from, because we've been doing it for so long, it's just sort of woven into the fabric of everything we like about sports. At the Jonas Knox on X, at Jonas Knox Show on Instagram. Coming up next, though, we are going to tell you about somebody who, although they're getting some bad news, they're also going to get some really, really good news. Some would call great news. That'll be yours coming up next here on FSR. For all the latest, though, we turn it over to the man himself, the one, the only, Sir Isaac Longcron.
1: Thank you, Jonas. In the NFL, the Minnesota Vikings are hiring Seattle Seahawks assistant GM Nolan Teasley as their new general manager. Baseball today, the Chicago White Sox place rookie first baseman Munetaka Murakami on the 10-day injured list with a strained right hamstring. He has 20 home runs this season, tied for second of the majors. Right now, the White Sox have a 2-1 lead over the Tigers in the top of the sixth. In soccer today, Paris Saint-Germain won its second consecutive Champions League final by defeating Arsenal in a penalty kick shootout. The victory, though, was bittersweet, Jonas, for one Paris Saint-Germain fan in particular. He goes on TikTok by @Anande_SB. It seems that this enormous Paris Saint-Germain fan bought a ticket to the Champions League final today in Budapest, Hungary. Unfortunately, this gentleman accidentally bought his airplane ticket to Bucharest, Romania.
0: Oh, no.
1: He tearfully posted a video from his hotel room in Bucharest.

0: explaining the mishap. So that the reason for at least one empty seat in Budapest. You say Bucharest, I say Budapest. Let's call the whole thing off. Anyway, the next sidelight, what you're about to hear is not made up. This is actually going on right now on the streets of Paris. Jonas, you're familiar with how, you know, people take to the streets to celebrate championships in the United States, of course, right?
1: Oh, yeah. I have a, and I also have a story about a soccer celebration gone wrong.
0: Okay. Well, speaking of soccer celebrations go wrong, I'm going to play you audio of the celebration on the streets of Paris right now because of Paris Saint-Germain's Champions League victory. And the noises you're going to hear in the background are police shooting tear gas at the fans and striking them with batons. Listen. Again, that audio moments ago, courtesy of Agence de Presse in France. And finally, Jonas, we conclude our Champions League coverage with a Champions League Paris Saint-Germain OnlyFans update.
1: All right.
0: I'm
1: in.
0: Okay. Let's go. Yeah. All right. So prior to today's Champions League final, an OnlyFans model promised Paris Saint-Germain goalkeeper Matvey Safonov, and I quote, as many passionate nights as you have saves in the match, unquote. Responding to that entreaty was Safonov's wife, who posted on Threads, and by the way, glad someone still uses Threads, quote,
1: no kidding.
0: She has no idea that for him, passionate nights mean doing crosswords, watching a quiz show on TV, and going to bed at 11:30 p.m. because, damn it, he has to get up early the next day for training, unquote. Ironically, Mr. Safonov, even though PSG won the match, turned out to have zero saves during the match zero saves during the shootout because both of Arsenal's misses during the shootout missed the net. So even if he was interested and he was available, he wouldn't have qualified to partake in that generous offer. Back to you.
1: That's a bummer. Well, I think it'll be fine. I think it'll be all right. There's probably, listen, there's probably, a few onlookers roaming around town who wouldn't mind, what does he play, chess or checkers?
0: The cat's married. According to his own wife, passionate nights, doing crosswords, watching a quiz show on TV, and going to bed at 11:30 p.m. Much respect to this gentleman for his discipline as a goalkeeper for the Champions League champs. Back to you.
1: Yeah, that's funny. Last time I heard something like that, two people ended up on a rooftop in Sedona, Arizona. Yeah.
2: Okay. Sure. Yeah. No. Got it.
0: All right, well,
1: buy that story.
0: I'll check the New York Post and TMZ and get back to you on that.
1: I was going to mention this to you. When Italy won the World Cup in 2006,
0: okay,
1: my little brother was playing semi-pro football.
0: No kidding.
1: In Italy. So he played.
0: I never knew. I mean, I never even thought about whether you had siblings or not. So you have at least a brother. Do you have any other siblings? No,
1: yeah,
0: I'm serious. I'm not trying to be like sarcastic, like I usually am around here.
1: What were you? Sorry, because they cut out for a second there.
0: Okay, no, I was just wondering. So you have how many siblings do you have?
1: Oh, lots.
0: No kidding.
1: Five brothers, two sisters.
0: No, you're making that up.
1: No, I swear to God. Yeah.
0: Okay.
1: Yeah, lots, man.
0: All right. No offense, they're all more normal than you, right?
1: Yeah, I mean, a couple are no longer with us.
0: Oh, I'm sorry to hear that.
1: But okay. Yeah, that's, I mean, way to go, Isaac. You're real, you're really on one today.
0: You bring out the worst to me. Go ahead.
1: So I would say, he was playing semi-pro football in Italy. And so when Italy won the World Cup, one of my dear friends is a diehard Italian soccer fan. That's how I started rooting for Italian soccer because him and his dad were so into it. I mean, they would watch the soccer broadcast on the Italian broadcast. They would pay extra to get the Italian broadcast.
0: Wow.
1: It was amazing. And so my little brother's in Italy. Italy wins the World Cup. And everybody in the streets are just celebrating and going. And there was a guy riding his bike who was butchered. I mean, he had been drinking all day. They

0: They win the World Cup. They win it in shootouts. And he's riding on his bike. He's leaving a bar, riding on his bike, crashes, drops. It was either his Italian scarf or flag on the ground. My little brother sees it. He runs over. He grabs it off the ground. The guy gets up to take it away from him, and my brother's playing football. Like he dwarfs this guy, starts yelling at him in English. The guy gets scared. He stumbles off on his bike. My brother takes the flag or the scarf, puts it in his stuff, and when he comes back home, he delivered that to my buddy from Italy and said, "Hey, I got this for you," and then told us the story afterwards. And I said, "Hey, man, you literally almost assaulted a guy and stole from him to bring this home." And he just said, "Yeah, so what?" Okay. All right, man. Like, okay. And if you want to, you're never going to be allowed back in the country again. But okay. All right. Fair enough.
1: And the guy he took the flag from grew up to be one-time Italian Prime Minister Giuseppe Conte.
0: It's just like you literally stole from somebody to bring it home for our friend. Because he couldn't have just bought that on Amazon. He's like, "No, but it's a real one." Like, okay, like, I'm sure they have real ones there.
1: So is your brother like a fugitive in Italy? Like, is he allowed to go back there? Is it like an Amanda? Wait a minute. Is an Amanda Knox thing? Is Amanda Knox related to you?
0: I don't know. Maybe. I don't really. I mean, probably.
1: Fits the profile.
0: Based on that story. But yeah, I guess it was just total chaos in the street. Everyone's throwing stuff up in the air and like people are losing articles of clothing because they're celebrating. And the guy was hammered and just crashed his bike. And my brother just walked out. He saw it on the ground and just swooped it. The guy tried to grab it back from him and he almost beat him up and then brought it home.
1: Your brother sounds cool.
0: He's a great guy. Listen, it's fun. But my buddy still has it, you know, so now you know the story and the origin if you ever see that anywhere. All right. Jonas Knox here on Fox Sports Radio. But again, the only thing worse in life than having something and then all of a sudden somebody tries to take it from you is if somebody tries to steal your identity. You don't want that, right? Nobody wants that scam, right? And that's where a place like Incogni steps in, because Incogni's going to say, you know what? All these scam artists out there, they're taking your personal information. You're getting emails. 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
13: 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Coming up, top next hour, we'll call it a little over 10 minutes from now. Make sure you stick around. It'll be Tracy Sandler, Steve Hartman. They'll have you covered here on Fox Sports Radio. 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

0: 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You'll find today's full show posted right after we get off the air. I will tweet out a link to the podcast as well, too, at the Jonas Knox. It's at the Jonas Knox on X. I will also send out a link on the Instagram page, the IG stories portion of that page. It's at Jonas Knox Show on Instagram, at Jonas Knox Show on Instagram. Hey, follow the page. We're going to post some of that, maybe some of the insulting tweets, all the fun stuff that we usually do. Right now, though, it's time to close up shop with this.
1: Jonas.
2: You moron.
1: How could you not get to these stories?
2: You moron.
1: These are the scraps.
0: And for that, we turn it over to our executive producer, Bo Benson, to find out what the hell we've missed so far. Bo?
3: Well, Jonas, he may not get the honor of being the Browns quarterback, but Shedeur Sanders did receive a record $17.8 million payout from the NFLPA's group licensing income.
0: That's great.
3: So can't say it's all bad in Sandersville, I guess.
0: And I think, was Tom Brady's record nine?
3: Like, some, yeah. Did you see who led like last year, though?
0: No.
3: J.J. McCarthy.
0: Really?
3: Yeah. With $4 million last year.
0: Nine led last year?
3: Yeah.
0: Good for him, man. Yeah, listen, and look, Shedeur Sanders, that story basically carried the entire draft. So, maybe he's got to, cut a check to Mel Kiper Jr. to try and, as a thank you for everything. But it does kind of show you the popularity and sort of the coverage that Colorado got when Deion Sanders got there and when Shedeur was there and Travis Hunter, because Deion made that place like one of the conversations of college football, so much so that it led over to the NFL, the discussion, the fall in the draft, and he's going to end up, with $17.7, close to $18 million when it's all said and done from the NFL. Like, that is awesome. Good for him, man.
3: Yeah, good
0: and
3: for
0: no,
3: him.
0: He will not win the starting job. That'll be Deshaun Watson, yeah, for anybody wondering.
3: Yeah. So NFL, I think every team has done their OTAs, concluded their OTAs, or they still have another week. But everybody's been active, so there's been a ton of stuff. Jalen Hurts finally spoke about the A.J. Brown situation. That was kind of sad. Yeah. The highlight to me, though, was the differing tone and tenor from both Vikings quarterbacks Kyler Murray and J.J. McCarthy when Kyler was very complimentary of J.J. McCarthy and talked about his role in his development and everything. And then J.J. McCarthy was like, yeah, we're kind of just two guys in the same classroom and everybody's got to teach us what to do. And sounds like a guy who knows his job is in someone else's hands now.
0: Well, it's also like Kevin Seifert, who covers the Vikings for ESPN, had a report, basically just kind of, showing, that Kyler Murray's got the lead at this point. It's kind of similar to the Brown stuff, but Kyler Murray's got the lead and whatnot. And it's like, man, J.J. McCarthy has no shot. Like, he's got no, barring injury, he's got no shot to be the starting quarterback there. And if you're J.J. McCarthy, yeah, of course it's awkward. For anybody that's like, oh, well, it's me and your teammates. It's awkward because the organization chose him over a guy that just won the Super Bowl. And the GM that drafted him just got fired. So, yeah, of course it's awkward. They're basically telling you, you're the issue. That's why we needed to go out and get competition. This has been a fun one. Thanks to Bo. Thanks to Chris. Thanks to Isaac. Thanks for everybody who are listening. We appreciate you being a part of Fox Sports Radio.
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4: Right here.
5: All right, so Aaron Rodgers went out and said, hey, this is going to be the last season. And so I always felt when Aaron was in his prime, because he was such a pretty player. I mean, I always thought Elway was better than Marino, but Marino was prettier. The aesthetic, the way he let go of the ball, his release. I mean, Marino was just like magical to watch. Same with Aaron Rodgers. And I don't think Favre's the comp. I always thought Aaron's comp was Dan Marino. You want more titles, you want more trophies, right? Marino didn't get any. Aaron got one, but God, they're beautiful throwers of the football. I mean, Aaron like throws with his feet not on the ground. It's like a magician. It's wild. But I always thought he was a little overvalued in his prime, where people were saying he's better than Brady. I'm like, Brady's stacking trophies. What are we doing here? This is not baseball where we care about your stats. It's football. Show me your Lombardis. But now I think Aaron's actually massively undervalued. So I want to remind everybody, especially the media that keeps telling me he's washed. He did win the AFC North last year over a stacked roster in Baltimore and Lamar Jackson and Joe Burrow, who played a handful of games, but he did win the North. By the way, at 41, he almost threw as many touchdown passes as Bo Nix, Josh Allen, and Sam Darnold with an awful receiving core. In fact, Aaron was the only quarterback in the league with this stat line: at least 65% completion percentage, at least 24 touchdowns, and 7 or fewer interceptions. He was the only guy in the league. Bad receiving core, broken offensive culture.
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7: What are you seeing with Major League Baseball's ownership group and their opening salary cap proposal to the players for 2027 and beyond? I look at this like taxes. I vote no on the salary cap because it'll never go away. Once the salary cap is in, it's in for the rest of time until baseball goes out of business. The owners are selling this as a competitive balance, and dumb people believe what the owners are saying. They sell this the way politicians talk about a bipartisan issue. And a $245 million hard cap is just a fancy way of telling the players to take less, take a haircut, shut up, and smile. And it turns the locker room into a zero-sum math problem.
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12: In the NFL, the Minnesota Vikings are hiring Seattle Seahawks assistant general manager Nolan Teasley as their new general manager. Major League Baseball, the Chicago White Sox placed rookie Munakaka Karakami on the 10-day injured list with a strained right hamstring. He has 20 home runs on the season. He's tied for second in the majors. White Sox in action right now, 3 games over 500 in the bottom of the seventh in an AL Central matchup with the Tigers. 2-1 lead. Framber Valdez on the mound for the Tigers. He's given up those 2 earned runs. In soccer, Paris Saint-Germain won its second consecutive Champions League final, defeating Arsenal in a penalty kick shootout. 8 o'clock Eastern, Game 7 from Oklahoma City, Western Conference Finals. Back-to-back MVP Shea Gilgeous-Alexander defense, Defensive Player of the Year Victor Wembanyama, Jalen Williams, and A.J. Mitchell will not play for the Thunder. I'm Martin Weiss.

0: Steve Hartman.
1: Hello, hello, hello. Happy Game 7 Saturday. I am Tracy Sandler, Fox Sports Radio, with the great Steve Hartman. We are reunited. It has been a while, Steve.
2: Tracy, it is always exciting to hang out with you. I can't keep track of everything Tracy's doing these days. That's the big problem. Every time I'm like, so how's this job going? He's like, oh, I've moved on. I've got other things going on. So I know you're always busy, Tracy, but yes, it's a great day because we got so much going. We got Game 7 coming up. Obviously, no two better words than Game 7. A lot of things happening in the sports world. So yes, hanging out for a couple hours with you, Tracy, is an honor indeed.
1: Well, it is an honor for me. And you said the thing we always say, and it's true. There are no two better words than Game 7. However, I have a slight caveat to that. If you are a fan of one of those teams in Game 7, it's amazing. But it is quite possibly the most stressful 3 hours that you're going to experience for a long
2: time. Well, and you know, the thing about Game 7s is you'll go into a Game 7 and you assume that the team of the home field or the home court has the advantage, right? Mm-hmm. This is why you want to have the best record, for the possibility of being able to host a Game 7 against to a Game 7. But if you trace the history of these Game 7s, it's really a mixed bag, you know? And so we go into this Game 7, obviously, with San Antonio and Oklahoma City. You know, it almost seemed to me like Oklahoma City was like mailing in Game 4 after winning Game 3 to get home court back. They mailed in Game 6. You know, the idea that, hey, we got Game 7 at home. Crowd's going to be going nuts. We're all good and everything else. But may not happen.
1: It may not happen. We saw in the World Series that the home field advantage did not matter. Some of us maybe watch those highlights over and over and over again. And so we're very well versed in that Game 7. But it should be a very exciting game. So this is something I found kind of interesting about this series. Game 1, we had a 2-overtime game, and it was really, really exciting. From then on out, even if the scores haven't been astronomical, though the other night it was, it's been like pretty clear who was winning that game early on. Like, they've been somewhat decisive. What do you expect to see tonight?
2: Well, it's a great question, Tracy. And when you go back to Game 1, again, Oklahoma City played awful in that game. SGA could not make a shot. Holmgren was a non-factor in that game. Obviously, Wemby had this monster game, 41 points, 24 rebound game. And still, San Antonio had to go double overtime to win that game. And so after that, you felt like order was restored. Here's the thing about Oklahoma City. This is a team that even last year, go back, why did that series against Indiana go 7 games? Why didn't they just wipe them away? I remember thinking Oklahoma City is going to destroy Indiana. And of course, Halliburton had a great series and everything else. And he gets hurt in Game 7. But we're seeing it again from OKC. They seem to play when they have to, play when they want to. Think about this season. They started the year 24-1. And then they sort of went through this mid-season, like, you know, disinterest. And then as San Antonio was climbing up on them, all of a sudden down the stretch, they go 21-2. So it seems like every time Oklahoma City has to put their foot on the gas, they're able to do so. So my gut feeling is that's what we're going to see tonight. But as SGA is really a transcendent player, you know, back-to-back MVPs, if he wants to be in the conversation as the best player in the NBA and justify those MVP awards, he has to not only win tonight, he has to be the difference in this game. He has to be the best player on the court in Game 7, and I'm not sure if that's actually going to happen.
1: Well, we haven't seen it yet in this Western Conference Finals from him. We've seen, you know, Wemby's been interesting because he's been either, do you borrow a word from you, transcendent? Or he's been, what happened to Wemby in this game? Like, that's basically what he's been. SGA has kind of been kind of lukewarm all the way through. Sometimes just enough. It's not been a great series for him. And it's interesting because you're right. It seems funny to say that SGA is the X factor because he's SGA. But tonight he is the X factor. And then the other thing I go back to a little bit is what you just said, because you have to wonder, does the luck run out on that? If you are a team that's playing when you have to play backs against the wall, and there are some teams that are good at that. I take nothing away from that. But at a certain point, when you're coming up against Wemby, a San Antonio team that really showed up the other night and just blew Oklahoma City out of the water –

0: you do that?
1: Well, and the thing about it is this team really has adopted the personality of SGA. Mm-hmm. Go back to actually winning the championship last year. They were so blasé after the game. It's mm-hmm. like, oh, okay, we won. We won the championship. There's the Larry O'Brien trophy. You know, normally a franchise winning their first, the crowd's going crazy, mm-hmm. obviously. And they're, yeah, okay. And so they really have that. You know, when he suddenly goes to work and, you know, people get very upset. I know my younger son is a big NBA guy. He hates Oklahoma City because they flop a lot and they're able to get fouls. And SGA really has that down to a science.
0: He does.
1: But as long as you get away with it, why not? I mean, that's the idea. When he has stepped up, and I agree with that. Overall, it's been a miserable series, honestly, mm-hmm. for SGA. But when he does step up and sort of take over in spurts, mm-hmm. you can just see everybody else like, oh, okay, it's that time where we have to actually start playing mm-hmm. and doing some good things out on the court. So you're right. I mean, you're playing with fire because Wimby is, you know, there have been times when they've taken Wimby out of the series.
0: Mm-hmm.
1: You know, I mean, let's go back to game 3. What do you have, 4 rebounds? How is that even possible? A guy that size has 4 rebounds. So at times they've been able to take him out of this series. But if they don't, if Wimby just comes out there, because the thing I really like about Wimby, Tracy, mm-hmm. is the fact that he has the obviously physical tools. But he has a burning desire.
0: Yes,
1: like
0: he
1: is one of those guys you can see he's going to win championships. No question. Mm-hmm. The question is, can that young team around him, you know, summon whatever it's going to take to win game 7 on the road against the defending champs? But is he capable of taking over a game? Obviously he is. And if he has one of those kind of nights, OKC has no chance. So they have to somehow neutralize him mm-hmm. To some degree. And SGA's got to play big. He's got to. If they're going to win game 7, the difference has got to be Shea Gilgeous-Alexander.
0: And I don't want to be super dramatic here, but I'm going to be super dramatic here because we have in game 1, SGA gets his MVP trophy and much is made of Wemby watching it. And he flat out said, to his credit, because a lot of times people be like, no, it didn't affect me. Flat out said, yeah, I took that personally. It almost feels like this game, and I'm not saying the Spurs lose, Wemby has an okay game. I still think they're going to win many a championship. He's still a tremendous player. But this game feels like, for them, it's almost bigger than the game. It's like, which one of you is really the guy? Who is the future of the NBA? And I feel like we are going to see that tonight. It doesn't mean that whoever loses can't be. It's just this game will say a lot about the future. I think this rivalry is something that we're going to see a lot in the coming years.
1: Well, and I said last year, if you look at the makeup of the OKC team, which is obviously built from within,
0: mm-hmm.
1: same thing obviously with San Antonio, two teams that drafted right.
0: Mm-hmm.
1: You know,
0: see,
1: drafted
0: it does
1: right.
0: Matter.
1: And of course,
0: right.
1: you know, when you're able to trade Paul George for Shea Gilgeous-Alexander and 6 number one picks.
0: That's drafting right.
1: I mean, it gives you a few more opportunities to, you know, put your, you know, and get the right players. But yeah, I mean, there's no question these two teams should be able to dominate the rest of this decade
0: mm-hmm.
1: in the Western Conference. And I know we're going to get into the Knicks a little bit later on. And they're all excited, obviously, for good reason in New York right now with the Knicks finally back in the finals for the first time in 27 years. But these two teams, honestly, when you look at how they're made up, and there are spurts. You know, I've been watching NBA basketball a long, mm-hmm. long time, since the shorts are really short, way
0: Don't
1: back
0: date
1: in the
0: yourself.
1: Day.
0: Don't date
1: way
0: yourself.
1: Back. But there are times where these teams are playing with a defensive intensity
0: mm-hmm.
1: that I really like. Mm-hmm. You know, where you can see the athleticism and you can see the focus and they're working together as a team on the defensive end.
0: Mm-hmm.
1: And it makes it really difficult to score. And that's why San Antonio is really put the pressure on SGA. And at some times, you know, when they don't have Alex Caruso going up against Wemby, but Hartenstein, you know, the big guys are putting a body on him.
0: Mm-hmm.
1: Conditioning seems to be a little bit of a question right now for Wemby.
0: Mm-hmm.
1: I mean, this is really his first extended season in the NBA, and you can see it. But I really appreciate the intensity at times, especially on the defensive end of both these teams.
0: Well, I think that's what's part of what's been so fun to watch about that. I'm a person who generally likes defense in sports. I think scoring is great and everybody wants to see the home run and the touchdowns. But to me, the defensive part of it, that's where you see the difference. That's where the winners get. I mean, we say defense wins championships and a lot of times it's true, but I think

0: that's the fun part of it. How do you stop them from scoring? What creative things do you come up with to stop a Wemby, to stop an SGA? So I'm big into defense. I agree with you. I think that's been fun. Wemby the other night, I bring this up not as a criticism, but more as something that I found kind of interesting. So he didn't speak to the media after game five. And my only criticism to that is that that is part of the job. And that's a maturity thing. And that's a growing thing and all of the things. But apparently he did after the game really not go at his team, but speak a lot to the team and try to fire them up. And it did seem to work. So I had this thing after game five where I'm like, well, that's immaturity and he's got to learn from that. But then when I learned, he still needs to speak to the media, so I'm not giving a pass on that. But then when I learned that he took the initiative to really be a leader with his team, it kind of made me feel differently. Like maybe this guy is ready to take that next
1: step. Oh, I have no question it is. Okay. I mean, as long as he can stay healthy. Mm-hmm. I mean, he's still building his body. He's 22 years old. He's
0: Which
1: still
0: is so
1: building.
0: Crazy.
1: I mean, it's so crazy, isn't it? But I mean, he's still building his body. And I mean, it's hard to fill out when you're 7'4", 7'5". Right. And, you know, so that's coming with maturity, just natural maturity physically. But I'll go back to the All-Star weekend. So mm-hmm. remember they had like the international team?
0: Yeah.
1: And they lost. And, you know, most of the guys are just going through the motions. And he was pissed off. Like, he was looking around like, hey, you know, Luka's sitting on the bench and he's like, come on, man, we got to win this thing. So I love that competitive spirit in Wemby. He's going to win champ. As long as he can stay healthy, he's going to win championships. But what we have seen at times when Oklahoma City's bench, what, scored 73 points?
0: 76, and that, I think.
1: 76 points. It was 76-23.
0: Not to be that person.
1: Yeah, it was 76-23 bench. Mm-hmm. And that just goes the depth of Oklahoma City. I mean, they just have too much depth if they're playing. But Holmgren has been MIA.
0: Yes, he sure has.
1: Throughout this entire series. This is a guy that was third team All-NBA, Chet mm-hmm. Holmgren. And he's a no-show. I don't know if it's just the intimidation factor or the Wemby, but he's been completely taken out of the series.
0: He certainly has. It's very disappointing.
1: But it's interesting. It's been guys off the bench. I mean, Alex Caruso. I mean, the Lakers are still kicking themselves. How did they let this guy get away? But he's a gamer, right?
0: He's a gamer.
1: And, you know, just getting back to your comment about defense. Defense is about desire. Defense mm-hmm. is about energy. Defense is how much do you want this?
0: Right.
1: And I think the good news is both the teams really want this. I think it's going to be an intense game seven, to say the least. The crowd's going to be crazy. Have you ever seen, honestly, a home crowd when, you know, they hand out t-shirts uh-huh. or something? You know how that goes.
0: Oh, yeah.
1: They hand out a t-shirt. Some people like put it under there. Not in Oakland.
0: They all wear them. But that's their team.
1: That's it.
0: It's their only professional sports team. Everybody is united around them. I mean, there's been a lot of talk with the Knicks. It's like the Knicks are like the one unifier among New York sports.
1: Right.
0: If you're a Yankees fan or Mets fan, you know, you get my point. They're the one unifier. For OKC, they're the unifier because they're the team. This is what they got. The crowd is going to be crazy. I agree with you. I think it's going to be an intense game. I think it's going to be a really close game. I do not foresee this being a blowout on either side.
1: No, I don't. And by the way, you know, VJ and I do our Sunday show. Before the series, I picked OKC in seven. That was my pick in this series. And, you know, they hadn't lost a playoff game at mm-hmm. that point. And he's like, really? And I said, oh, yeah. Because I felt like they might be a little stale in game one. Mm-hmm. They might lose it, which they did. Mm-hmm. And everything since then, like game three, game three was the key, right? Mm-hmm. They had to get home court back, and they just blew San Antonio off the mm-hmm. court. And again, mailed in game four, mailed in game six. You know, now they're sitting in game seven. But, you know, again, Wemby, SGA, whoever plays the best of those two star players, his team will win game seven.
0: 100%. And in my head, the last 24 hours has been OKC. OKC. So that says something about their fans. You guys, we have so much more to talk about today. We are going to talk a little bit about the MLB salary cap proposal and why it's probably not going to be a thing. Tracy Zandler, Steve Hartman, this is Fox Sports Radio.
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0: Rose always starts singing. This may be when I get my record contract. It's one day coming out of a break, singing along to one of the bangers that Christopher Fett does. I think that's what it is. I am Tracy Sandler. That was my lovely voice you heard singing. I am with the great Steve Hartman. You're listening to Fox Sports Radio. Talked about Game 7. We're going to talk about more NBA later in the show. But we got to talk about this MLB salary cap proposal. I say it with a bit of an eye roll because I think we all know it is going nowhere incredibly fast. But, Steve, what say you on this proposal?
1: All right, well, the last time they proposed a salary cap was 1994. Yeah. So we know how that ended up, wiping out the postseason. And people forget, not only did they wipe out the postseason mm-hmm. in 94, the 95 season canceled 18 games before they actually got that season started. So this is dead on arrival. Mm-hmm. I mean, their argument is going to be this. And I saw the commissioner and he's like, well, this is what the fans want. You know what the fans want? They want baseball. That's what they want.
0: And they want their teams to be competitive.
1: Okay.
0: But they don't care about the salary cap.
1: Okay. Let's get back to the reality. So I was down in San Diego when Peter Seidler assumed control as the owner of the Padres, mm-hmm. the late, great Peter Seidler. I remember he reached out to me. He had followed my career for years. And so we went to a vegan place. You know, he was at that point already a two-time cancer survivor. And he was very honest that he knew his time was limited.
0: Okay.
1: But he was determined to build a champion in San Diego. And the Padres were zero in San Diego. It was about the Chargers. It was a Chargers city. Mm-hmm. Padres barely registered a pulse. And so we're having this conversation. I said, here's the bottom line, Peter. I mean, I've heard a lot of owners here talk the talk. You got to walk the walk. You're going to have to spend the money. And there's that idea that, well, they're small markets, so they don't have the money. And then all of a sudden, they started spending money like there was no tomorrow. Mm-hmm. $300 million contract for Manny Machado, $300 million contract, $300 million plus extension for Fernando Tatis mm-hmm. Jr. And around Major League Baseball, these so-called smaller market teams are like, they're exposing the truth.
0: Mm-hmm.
1: The fact is, every franchise has money.
0: Yes.
1: But they choose not to spend it under the, well, we're a small market team. We just don't have the money. That is a lie. And so what the Padres did was they exposed the lie.
0: Mm-hmm.
1: By the way, now the Padres are relevant. They're the only team in town and they pack Petco.
0: Yes.
1: Pack it.
0: They do.
1: So that is the reality. And the players know this. So when the commissioner is like, wow, yeah, we're running at a deficit now. We have teams losing money. That is a lie. And the players know it's a lie. So to try to, you know, raise the bottom level mm-hmm. and the

0: said, well, if you look, if we knock down the top and they build up the bottom, the pool of money is all the same, 50-50 revenue share and everything else. That is another lie. So nothing but lies are coming from the owners' side of this, obviously, as they try to gain control of the situation. And for the players, and I've said this many times, Tracy, the Major League Players Union is not only the strongest union in sports, it is the strongest union in America. They never break ranks.
1: No, they do not.
0: Ever. And so the owners are going to have to come up with a different idea, because this one will not work.
1: And my problem with the lie, as you called it, and I don't disagree with you on that, is that, listen, if you own a team, it is your prerogative how much you want to spend. I am not going to tell anybody how to spend their money. That is not my business. But to say you can't, it's a choice, and that's okay. They have a right to make the choice. But to say they can't and then get upset when other teams do, what I understand, the Dodgers have the TV contract and they're a larger market team and all of the things. But at the end of the day, like you said, they can, they don't want to, and that's fine, but you can't, like you said, get away with this lie. I mean, I think back to last season, I think Rob Manfred went into the Phillies clubhouse and Bryce Harper had some very choice words for him that I cannot repeat on the show because this is a family affair. But he basically said to please leave our clubhouse if you are interested in talking about a salary cap in not that nice a way. They're having none of it.
0: No,
1: they're not doing this.
0: No, there's not going to be any cap. By the way, it's interesting about the Dodgers. So you know, the Dodgers payroll is about $100 million. They would have to cut $100 million from payroll. But what have the Dodgers been doing? Deferred contracts.
1: Yep.
0: In other words, they've already anticipated this idea. Mm-hmm. So no. We can bring the numbers down. We'll just defer the money down the road. There's a way to get around this. They're not going to cut guys, you know, to get under a cap.
1: No, they're definitely not.
0: Of course, they're not
1: cutting Shohei.
0: No, they're not cutting anybody. they've worked out this magic. But that, yeah, as I said, Peter Seidler, the late great Peter Seidler, greatest team owner the city of San Diego's ever seen, because he actually walked the walk. He delivered what he promised. I will do everything in my power, spend every cent I can to get the players in, to get us into the conversation and become a playoff team, and hopefully a championship team. Hasn't happened yet, but you know,
1: they're relevant,
0: absolutely in the conversation. So, you know, really what Major League Baseball needs to do in terms of the salary situation or the owners is, I wouldn't put a cap, but I would certainly force teams to spend money.
1: You could have a floor.
0: Yeah. Let's create a floor here. Like, you can't be sitting with a $50 million payroll when we have teams with $400 million payrolls. Okay.
1: Correct.
0: So if the Dodgers want to spend all that money, or the Mets or the Phillies or all the teams, the Yankees that are spending all this money, but you got to put some kind of floor at the bottom.
1: Yes.
0: Because, again, this idea that they can't afford it, or they don't have the TV money, or they have this, that, and everything else, it's just a lie. They all have that money.
1: Yes, they do. And you know who never, ever, ever lies to me? Martin Weiss.
0: There he is. Hello, Martin.
2: You know who I would have lied to? Somebody who asked me at the start of the year. On May 30th, do you think the White Sox will have a better record than the Tigers by a large margin? I got that one dead wrong.
1: That's fair.
0: The Tigers have completely disintegrated.
2: Imploded.
0: That's unbelievable. And you know, now all of a sudden the Skubal trade wasn't relevant maybe 3 weeks ago, but it is now.
1: Oh, it sure is. There's no chance they can keep him on that team.
0: Well, they're not going anywhere.
2: 8-22 on the road. Maybe they shouldn't go anywhere.
1: That was great. I loved that.
2: Thank you.
1: Good job. That makes the whole show.
2: I'll be here all day. 7-1 White Sox. It's be the top of the ninth inning here, mercifully. The White Sox put on 5 runs in the last 2 innings. Going in the top of the ninth, they did lose rookie first baseman Muntaka Murakami to the 10-day injured list with a strained right hamstring. He's got 20 home runs this year. That's tied for second in the majors. Whole bunch of games started just a moment ago. Guardians with a 1-0 lead over the Red Sox in the second inning. Minnesota and Pittsburgh tied 1 apiece. That one also in the second. Angels hit a grand slam in the top of the first inning for a 4-1 lead. Toronto and Baltimore scoreless in the second. The Padres have a 1-0 lead over the Nationals. Same with the Brewers over the Astros. That

0: in the first inning. In the NFL, the Seattle Seahawks lost their assistant GM, Nolan Teasley, to the Minnesota Vikings. He's going to go be their new GM. In soccer, Paris Saint-Germain won its second consecutive Champions League final by defeating Arsenal in a penalty kick shootout. 8 o'clock Eastern tonight, Game 7, Oklahoma City Thunder versus the San Antonio Spurs in OKC. Back-to-back MVP, Shai Gilgeous-Alexander against Defensive Player of the Year, Victor Wembanyama. Jalen Williams will not play with a hamstring injury. The All-NBA Jalen Williams, the big guy who shoots threes, available. A.J. Mitchell off the bench, not available. What, Steve? What? What?
1: It's not going to matter.
0: It's not going to matter?
1: No.
0: What do you mean it's not going to matter?
1: OKC's going
0: to win. He's all NBA. He's all NBA player. That's relevant.
1: He's basically been out for the entire postseason.
0: He played literally last game.
2: But not.
1: But he wasn't at an all NBA level and hasn't.
0: I'm sorry, Steve. I thought it was newsworthy that Jalen Williams is not going to play in Game 7 of the Western Conference Finals.
1: I'm sure someone's yelling at the radio saying, Hartman, listen to what Martin is saying. He is going to be the X factor. His absence is going to cost OKC.
0: I got good stuff back here. I'm just saying, it's nothing but the facts.
2: Thanks. You are sharing the facts, and we appreciate you. Some of us would put you on our all-NBA team. And by some of us, that's me.
0: And Steve Hartman, don't get me started with Steve.
2: I will not. I will not get you started with Steve.
0: Back to you guys.
2: Except maybe later.
1: Thank you, Mark.
2: All right, guys, we have to talk more NBA and talk about this Game 7. We have Mark Medina joining us from Sportsnet. He's Fox Sports Radio's own friend of the show. We adore him. Mark, hello. Welcome. How are you today?
3: Tracy, thanks for the kind words. Steve, good to hear your voice. Marin, appreciate the updates. Marin, I'll defend you on reporting the news, but I respectfully am with Steve that it's not going to matter because the Thunder have a lot of depth and they've gone through with Game 7s before.
2: They have gone through with Game 7s before. Steve and I were talking earlier, though. If Wemby's, that's what I'm going to call it. If he full-on Wemby's, then OKC doesn't have a chance. But what are the odds that Victor Wembanyama in his first, as Steve said earlier, extended season, who's had incredible games in the series and some very not-so-incredible games in the series, steps up in this Game 7 to send the Spurs to the finals?
3: Yeah, I'm going to lean on he's probably going to be the dominant version of Victor Wembanyama. That's usually what he has been, with exception to that Game 5 dud. He's been that force at the rim from three as a rim protection, making Chet Holmgren look like a complete non-entity when otherwise he has usually been the second or third best big in the league. But I think what is the calling card for the Thunder is they have so many different things that can absorb an off night. Shai Gilgeous-Alexander has not played his best series the entire year, but they've been fine, even with a limited Jalen Williams, because they have so much offensive depth elsewhere with shooting on the wings. They have great perimeter defense. Chet Holmgren hasn't been great on both sides of the ball, but Isaiah Hartenstein as a backup big has kind of offset that a little bit. So Victor Wembanyama, no doubt, if they are going to have a chance, he has to be dominant. I expect he'll be dominant, but that doesn't necessarily guarantee that the Spurs will win, because the Thunder have so many different fallback options in case plan A, B, or C don't work.
1: All right, so Mark, SGA has won back-to-back MVPs, and the metrics are there to back it up. Okay, you break down numbers, and there's a reason why he's won back-to-back MVP awards. But I'm going to put the numbers aside. And you know me, Mark, I'm a big numbers guy. I'm going by the eyeball test. And too many times when I'm watching the Oklahoma City Thunder play, I'm not focused on Shai Gilgeous-Alexander. It's weird to me because normally when you're watching a team, their star player tends to get your eye. Like, you're sort of focusing on that star and everything revolves around him. But there are too many times when I'm watching Oklahoma City where I just sort of lose sight of Shai Gilgeous-Alexander. Now, that could all change in a Game 7. This is one of those games where if there's any question about whether or not he should be the MVP, he'll have to show up in a big way in Game 7. But I'm just curious your thoughts on Shai Gilgeous-Alexander, whether or not he, as a player, in your eye, is as good as advertised.
3: Yeah, he's as good as advertised. But I think the challenging thing here is, Steve, is what you mentioned, that you are a numbers guy.

0: blind you are in eye tests. And there's all these developments that are all true. He is an elite scorer because of how versatile he is at the rim, mid-range, three-point shooter. But he does get to the free throw line a lot, partly because he's good at acting. But that's not the only reason why he's such a good scorer. Statistically, when you're looking at this series against the Spurs, he has not shot the ball well. It's 38% from the field, 26% from three. You focus even more. Game two, game four, game six, he didn't hit a single three at all. And so what do you take from that? Well, the Spurs have an elite defense. They've concluded they got to put all their resources on Shea, understandably so. But the Thunder have so much depth that they can, relatively speaking, absorb an off night. That doesn't mean they can completely do it. Hence, this is a seven-game series. They have lost three games so far. But it's not one of those situations that if Shea doesn't have a great night, it's an automatic loss. Now, what does that mean for MVP? I thought that it was fine that he won MVP. He was one of the best scorers in the league. The Thunder had the best record in the league. There were overlapping injuries with this team, and it almost became a non-issue, partly because of how well Shea has played. But Victor Wembanyama and Nikola Jokic all had deserving cases. Victor Wembanyama, best two-way player in the game. Nikola Jokic, average of triple-double. Those teams didn't have as good of a record as OKC, but still respectable. So I think that's the tough thing about Shea. All these things are true that you notice, I notice, the numbers back up, but how do you put it all into the proper context? So that's been challenging because of how much this series has evolved.
1: Mark, you mentioned that they can withstand a not great SGA performance because of their depth. And I want to talk specifically about Alex Caruso. Steve and I talked a little bit about him earlier. What has he meant to this series? Because it just feels like he's been absolutely unstoppable.
0: Yeah, he's meant everything for the same reason he meant everything for the Lakers when they won that championship in 2020. He literally does it all, and he is capable in producing at an all-star caliber number, but with a role player's mindset. I mean, it's inevitable. Every game, you're going to get those intangibles, the hustle plays. His defense is really great. And the Thunder have the luxury that he's not the only defensive wing. So he can take turns defending, you know, the likes of Dylan Harper or De'Aaron Fox with Lou Dort, Kasan Wallace, et cetera. But he's also a really great, not a great three-point shooter, but a respectable three-point shooter. He's improved in that area. And he brings a lot of toughness and competitiveness that I think sets the tone for this young Thunder team. And that had helped them win a championship last season, and it might help them win another championship this season. I mean, basically, he is that role player that does everything well without having any sense of entitlement that usually goes to star players.
2: Can the Knicks beat either one of these teams?
0: They can, Steve, but it's a whole lot of qualifiers. The obvious, if either team isn't fully 100%, you know, I think that they could steal the first game or two because Santonio or OKC is coming off, you know, a tough series here, and the Knicks have plenty of rest. But I don't think they're going to get blown out, but I don't think they're going to win the series either. I think they'll lose in six. The Knicks, they have been one of the best defensive teams, I think, in January. Their offensive chemistry has not just been Jalen Brunson or Karl-Anthony Towns. Now as a duo, they're playing better. Their third options are more consistent, most notably Mikal Bridges. But they have their own question marks with injuries with Mitchell Robinson on whether he'll be available in game one after having surgery on one of his fingers. So, yeah, they deserve where they got, but they also haven't been challenged as much given who they faced in the East with the less caliber competition, certainly than what San Antonio and OKC faced off against each other just now.
1: That was something that I was thinking about. Are they as good as they looked, or is the competition just not been very good, or is it somewhere in between? And even if it is somewhere in between, I agree with you. I just think either of these Western Conference teams are going to be too hard to beat.
0: Yeah, the teams that they had played were very flawed, most notably with Cleveland being gassed to open this series. James Harden, complete no-show. Kenny Atkinson having a lot of coaching shortcomings. But it wasn't like the Knicks

0: barely skated by against their opponent. They dominated pretty well ever since having an early scare in the first round against Atlanta. But again, competition's competition. When you look at the quality of it, there's no doubt that the Western Conference has much better competition. Hence, Spurs Thunder in Game 7 tonight.
1: Well, they are the two best words in sports. Game 7, Mark, thank you so much for joining us today.
2: Yes, Mark.
1: And
0: appreciate you guys. Three best words for Fox Sports Radio, Tracy, Steve, and Martin. Appreciate you guys.
2: Wow, look at that.
1: Wow, thank you.
2: Great Mark Medina.
1: Thank you. You could come back. Have a great day. Enjoy the game. You guys, this is Fox Sports Radio. We will be back with our do's and our don'ts.
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3: Reports over the weekend said the Cardinals and quarterback Jacoby Brissett are, quote, significantly far apart on a rework dealio for the 2026 season. How do you see this impasse between Jacoby Brissett and the Cardinals working out? So let's be real here. Brissett, he wants starter money. And the way I look at him, he's lucky if the Cardinals give him the team Wi-Fi password. 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He's 33 years old, and he's negotiating like he's some kind of victim. He's a victim, really, of his own stat line, if anything. And only in the modern NFL does a quarterback with a resume as poor as Jacoby Brissett demand a raise with a straight face.
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5: Well, it feels very summery. 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
1: And putting a spotlight on the don'ts.
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9: That's insane.
1: It's time for the do's and the don'ts in sports.
5: Steve, I'm going to let you go first.
10: All right, so I'm going to do with a don't.
5: Okay.
10: And this gets back to a conversation we had earlier about Major League Baseball.
5: Mm-hmm.
10: Don't screw up a good thing.
5: Yes.
10: Major League Baseball has gone through a renaissance the last couple of years.
5: Mm-hmm.
10: Major League Baseball is more appealing now to the masses than it's been in a long, long time. By the way, it's a great TikTok sport.
5: It is. It's a perfect TikTok sport.
10: It's a perfect TikTok sport.
5: Mm-hmm.
10: And so there is a young generation that maybe didn't really think about Major League Baseball all that much, but now all of a sudden they've discovered the game.
5: Mm-hmm.
10: The shot, the pitch clock is worked. All the innovations that Major League Baseball has brought to the sport are working. You know, I went to the Dodgers game on Wednesday night, mm-hmm. 2.5 hours, great game, stayed all the way through, had a wonderful experience at the ballpark. Fans were out there. I'm in the midst of these huge crowds. I know you're all there, over there a lot, Tracy, as well. So don't screw this up with a plan that is dead on arrival. Don't, because I see the commissioner. This is what the fans want. No, commissioner, what they want is baseball.
5: Okay.
10: And if you screw this up and you cancel a baseball season, I can't promise you they're coming back. So don't screw up a good thing.
5: I could not agree more with a don't. I will make, do take heed, Major League Baseball, listen to Steve, because you are 100% right. It's taken a while, but baseball is cool again. And you
10: totally.
5: You're right. It's a perfect TikTok spark. It's all over social media. Everybody loves it. You take it away, people will just forget about it. And they'll forget about it also because the NFL is a year-round extravaganza, and they will just take that time away. So I would agree with you. That is a really good don't. I have a don't as well. My don't is NFL related. And it is, don't make excuses over and over again for bad behavior as if it's not a big deal. And this

0: one is about Rashee Rice. There are probably a couple ways that we could have gone. But in terms of making excuses, Andy Reid this week said, well, for you guys that aren't aware of the situation, he violated his probation from the 2024 car crash. You may remember that was bad, by testing positive for marijuana. So Andy Reid says, as far as Rashee goes, we're aware of the situation. The league's aware of it. We've talked to the league. We get it. There's been no talk of anything further. We're moving forward. When he gets back, we've got to get him caught up and doing what he needs to do and then make sure he gets it. It's not an easy thing he's going through. Life lessons are important, but we're all given chances to learn. How many times is this guy going to be given a chance to learn? And it's just really problematic, because here's the thing with the NFL, and this is the thing with sports as well. Your talent determines how many chances you get. So if Rashee Rice wasn't very good, he wouldn't still be on this team. And I just don't like that it's kind of this, like, whatever, he'll learn about it and come back. I don't like it.
1: Well, I agree with you 100%, because he got his second chance.
0: He
1: screwed it up.
0: Mm-hmm.
1: He knew what was in his probation. You can't, mm-hmm. You're going to get drug tested, mm-hmm. and he still did it, and he got caught.
0: Mm-hmm.
1: He got his second chance when he was reinstated after serving his suspension. So you got a second chance. Third chances, no. The idea that they are so devoid of talent, apparently, at the wide receiver position that they have to justify that he's still on this roster is absolutely outrageous.
0: It is absolutely outrageous, and they should have done something about it. But beyond that, on the human side of it, it's just bad. We'll see if he learns anything. He's on the injury report for missing OTAs as knee, semicolon, jail. That's what it says on the injury report.
1: Tracy, right, the bottom line here is we've seen this time again in sports where guys get second chances, third chances, fourth chances. As long as they have talent,
0: mm-hmm.
1: as long as they are serviceable as an athlete, we will continue to give you chance after chance after chance. And they fall back into the same pattern over and over again. I mean, it's a broken record. You know, similar to this this college kid, the quarterback.
0: Yes.
1: And now it appears the NCAA is going to step in and say, no.
0: Mm-hmm.
1: You bet on your own school.
0: Yeah, in the NFL, you would be
1: suspended. Well, he's like, I'm going into rehab and I had an addiction, everything else. Sorry.
0: Bet on your own school.
1: If we set that precedent to allow you to play college football after betting on your own school,
0: No, we can't go there.
1: We can't go there.
0: Even the NFL players who were suspended for a year, they never bet on their own teams.
1: Wasn't playing. He was redshirted, but he was
0: still
1: betting on his own school.
0: It's still your own school, and you have information that other people do not have.
1: Sorry, kid. You forfeited your college career immediately.
0: We had a lot of don'ts, but I want you guys to take the do's and don'ts. Take it home with you. Tell your friends. Tell your kids. Tell your nieces and nephews and cousins the don'ts, because I think all of our don'ts today were very good life lessons.
1: Well, that sounds like a do.
0: That's
1: do
0: what we
1: our
0: do.
1: Don'ts.
0: Do our don'ts. That is very good. We will be back in the next hour. So much to discuss. Tracy Sandler, Steve Hartman.
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9: A 1-0 pitch. He squares it up and drives it. A big boob to left field. It's a grand slam. A monster mash for

0: Ronald Acuna.
1: He brought the boom. That's what he does.
2: Oh, I thought he said a big boom.
1: No, he said boom.
3: Listen to this again. The 1-0 pitch. He squares it up and drives it. A big boom to left.
1: A big boom.
3: It sounded like it.
1: Just sound like he said a big boom, which I think everyone's a fan of. Let's
2: yeah,
1: talk
2: that's
1: about
2: not divisive.
1: He shouted you out. That's pretty awesome, Rich. interestingly enough, Danny G goes, man, I don't know if there's a more boss move than hitting a grand slam over the Green Monster, which I think, you know, take away the height of the Green Monster. It's only like barely 300 feet, right? Like, how far away is it? It's the fact that you have to hit it high. It's only 310, which means if there was no Green Monster, yeah, there's a good chance you hit a bomb out of there, right? Especially with an aluminum bat.
3: If you get the ball, like, there's a lot of guys that pop up to left a lot, but if you got power, you might hit extra balls out of Fenway.
1: The Green Monster at Fenway Park is 310 feet from home plate down the left field line. The iconic left field wall stretches 231 feet in total length, with 228 feet of it situated in fair territory. It's 37 feet tall. So the Green Monster is 37 feet tall. And you always have this visual. If you've never been there, you always imagine a Sitco sign like,
0: hey, this is Cheech.
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12: NFL news, the Minnesota Vikings are hiring Seattle Seahawks assistant GM Nolan Teasley as their new GM. So Chicago White Sox placed rookie Muntaka Murakami on the 10-day injured list with a strained right hammy. Murakami has 20 home runs on the season, tied for second in the majors. They'll miss him. They didn't miss him today. White Sox beat the Tigers 7-1. They've won 15 of their last 18 home games. Around the horn, Texas has a 1-0 lead over Kansas City in the fourth. Cleveland 1-0 over Boston in the third. Miami and the Mets were delayed for a bit. They finally got started. It's scoreless there. Pittsburgh with a 7-1 lead over Minnesota early. It's the third inning there. 3-1 Milwaukee over Houston. San Diego has a 2-1 lead over Washington. And Paris Saint-Germain won its second consecutive Champions League final, defeating Arsenal in a penalty kick shootout. I'm Martin Weiss.
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0: 2012 and 2014, and to be there when they won the cup, and just to see everything around it, especially in the first one, because longtime LA Kings fans who never dreamt this day would ever come, to be at what was then Staples Center when they actually won the cup was really special. And I was part of their parades and everything else. So I've always said this about hockey. If you've never been to a hockey game, you really have never seen hockey. And the reason is that hockey is the kind of sport where you need to see the whole ice because you don't see the line changes. Mm-hmm. There's a lot of things that you just can't see when you're watching it on television. But the Stanley Cup playoffs are insane. I mean, it's just a different level. I know every sport is intensity and everything. It's like a different sport. Different type of game. And so for, you know, Carolina and for Vegas, both franchises won one Stanley Cup. Congratulations. The Stanley Cup final. I like that. It's the Stanley Cup final, but it's the NBA finals.
1: You know, I've always wondered, do we know why that is?
0: Well, think about it technically, right?
1: Okay.
0: So you could say finals because there's multiple games, but there really is only one final.
1: Right, that's true.
0: So to me, to be honest with you, Stanley Cup final makes more sense to me than the NBA finals. How could it be final and multiple? There's only one final, even if there's multiple games.
1: Well, maybe we need to see about getting this change. maybe we need to start it.
0: But it is the Stanley Cup final and the NBA finals.
1: We are going to talk a little bit more about the NBA final/finals. But first, I want you guys to be sure to subscribe to the Fox Sports Radio YouTube channel. 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Hit the thumbs up icon and comment away. Let us know whose takes you agree with and even those who you don't. Do you think it should be final or finals? Just search for Fox Sports Radio on YouTube and subscribe. All right. We have talked a lot about NBA for obvious reasons because it is game seven. And as we've said multiple times, the two best words in sports tonight, we have the Spurs at the Thunder for a trip to play. Da, da, da, da. Not that it's a surprise, but the New York Knicks. And actually, Ian, I have a question for you right now, if you're available. Ian, I have a question for you, if you're available.
2: Sorry, Chris was saying something to me. What's up?
1: Nothing to apologize for. People. You are wearing a Jets hat. And I don't know if I know that. Are you from New York?
2: Originally, yes. I'm from Brooklyn.
1: Okay. Are you a Mets fan or a Yankees fan?
2: Neither. Not a big baseball fan. I grew up rooting for the Yankees when I lived there.
1: Okay.
2: And then, I mean, I don't want to make this the Ian hour, but I moved to the Bay Area when I was 11. So started rooting for the Giants, and then I just kind of lost interest in baseball, and I don't really claim to be a fan of anything at this point.
1: Well, just please don't be a fan of them. As a Dodger fan, that's just a request. Okay, so this question may not entirely apply to you, but it may apply to you or people that you've grown up with. We talked earlier, the Knicks are the unifier in New York. As someone who did live there for several years, would you agree with that? And does that make this kind of like something, even with the Yankees in the World Series a couple years ago, this is bigger for New York?
2: Yeah, because like NBA isn't as big as the NFL. So you look at the NFL as split between the Giants and the Jets. And those are both very big, passionate fan bases. I would equate it to like if either one of those teams was like in the Super Bowl. Because NBA isn't as big as NFL, but it's still very big. And it's the whole city. Because no one really roots for the Nets there. I'm sorry if there's any Nets fans listening and you're taking offense to that, but really it's got to be like at least 90% of the city is Knicks. So it's got to be comparable to when like an NFL team is really, really good, which hasn't happened in a while in New York, unfortunately, but
1: it's not looking good for this.
2: Maybe even more so just because of the fact that the city isn't even divided. It's just straight up everybody as one.
3: I was going to say, this is the one fan base where like New York isn't like split, like Islanders, Rangers, Giants, Jets, Mets, Yankees. Like, it's just Knicks. I know the Nets are in Brooklyn now, but that's never been a thing and it never will be a thing.
1: Sorry to all the Nets fans listening today.
3: All in Trenton, I'm sure. But like, no, it's Knicks. It's Knicks through. This is the one that the mayor goes and like sits up in the upper seats and everything. Like this is the garden. This is the Knicks. Everyone wants to be here. Everyone's outside and just going nuts.
1: The Knicks have Timothy Chalamet and Kylie Jenner. I'm just saying, right there.
3: And Margaret Hoskerty, and we could keep going on and on and on.
0: Well, look, I am the only one here that can actually remember the Knicks winning a championship. So that's going way back. The Knicks, there was this magical run, and I was a kid, obviously, when you had –

0: back to back to back. The Jets pull the upset in Super Bowl III.
1: Mm-hmm.
0: And people have to understand, again, I was in fifth grade when that happened, and I can't overstate the upset factor there.
1: Okay.
0: And then you get into the baseball season, and the amazing Mets come out of literally nowhere and win the World Series, which was equally mind-boggling. Like, how did this just happen? The Jets win the Super Bowl, and now the New York Mets are the World Series champions. And then that led into the New York Knicks, who Willis Reed and Clyde Frazier, suddenly their run to their first championship. So imagine the city in New York in a little over one year span, suddenly have the champions of pro football, champions of Major League Baseball, and then they're champions of the NBA. And I always say this about any sport. It matters where championships are won. The NBA really obviously lucked out when Bird and Magic ended up on the two most iconic franchises in the NBA, the Celtics and the Lakers. But for the NBA, if the Knicks win a championship, and again, I agree with Mark Medina, there would be, it's a great story. They've won, what, 11 straight games? And, and they're not just winning. I mean, they're blowing everybody out in the East. They're not at the level of either the Spurs or the Thunder. But if the Knicks were to win a championship, be the eighth different team in the last 8 years to win the NBA championship, I can't overstate how huge that would be for the NBA. It is, because Madison Square Garden is the most iconic arena in the NBA. There's no question about that. And if a championship came to New York, I you know, we were talking about, you know, celebrations in the street. I don't even know how New York would react.
1: I don't know.
0: It's been since 1973. I mean, it's been that long since the Knicks won a championship.
1: I honestly am not sure that New York would survive it. I you saw what happened when they won the Eastern Conference Finals. I mean, they'd figure out Philadelphia survived after the Eagles won the Super Bowl, so that New York would. But
0: imagine if they won it in six, like, you know, they actually won it at Madison Square Garden.
1: I mean, that would be. I just don't even know. I don't even know what would happen. But gosh, that would be such great content.
2: Realistically, I think it would probably look a lot like what we've seen from them winning, because they go all out when they win these series. And like, I don't know like how much more room there is to go like up. Maybe they view that as a challenge. So,
1: anybody listening now, you view it as a challenge.
2: Yeah,
1: and
2: not.
1: All the offended Nets fans are going to. Make sure.
0: But I mean, imagine this. I mean, when they talk about, you know, like these New York icons, you know, and they win championships, whether it was, you know, Broadway Joe Namath or was Tom Seaver with the Mets or Willis Reed and Clyde Frazier with the Knicks. Imagine if Jalen Brunson leads the New York Knicks to an NBA championship and he's the finals MVP. You can't overstate the level of stardom that he would achieve if he were to pull that off for the New York Knicks. I'm anxious because, again, the Knicks are playing phenomenal basketball right now. And yeah, I know they're beaten up. They didn't play the Celtics, and the Celtics were my pick to come out of the East after Jason Tatum came back. Didn't happen. Tatum missed game 7 against the Sixers. But, you know, the way they steamrolled the Sixers, steamrolled the Cavs, and they would say, well, they didn't play Detroit. Okay, well, Detroit had their chance, and they lost by 30 at home to the Cavaliers. Yeah, it's going
3: to
0: be.
3: Why do you have to remind me?
1: Well, yeah, we're sorry.
0: But I mean, even if they go down, let's say they go down 2-0 to either OKC or San Antonio.
1: Okay.
0: Game 3 at Madison Square Garden is going to be just nuts.
1: I mean, it would be lit, as the kids say. Can I tell you a Jalen Brunson fun fact?
0: Yeah.
1: He runs out to Justin Bieber, and it makes me like him a lot.
0: Yes.
1: Because if I were a Major League Baseball player, or any type of professional athlete, which is never going to happen, like my walk-up song would be a Justin Bieber song. If I were in the NBA or WNBA, I'd run out to Justin Bieber. And so it kind of is making me go, I'm rooting for the Knicks.
0: I don't know why you would root against the Knicks. First of all, Mike Brown, you know, a lot of people were like, Mike Brown, you hired Mike Brown?
1: Look what he's done. This is amazing.
0: When Mike Brown was briefly the coach of the Lakers and then was fired and replaced by Mike D'Antoni, you talk about a contrast. I was covering a lot of games at that time for television. Mike Brown's a great guy. I mean, he was like a really good guy. Mike D'Antoni's such a pill. Oh, he could not stand that guy. but Mike Brown's a great guy.

0: Now, and, you know, I give credit to the Knicks. I mean, most people thought Mike Brown, that's a weird hire. You know, yeah, I know he had some success early in his career with LeBron and the Cavs, but why would you hire Mike Brown? But the way they're playing right now, right guy, right place, right time. So maybe there is some magic there. I don't know. I'm very anxious to see how this is going to play out in the NBA Finals.
1: This is my feeling, and I could be very wrong on this. I basically have a 50-50 shot of being right. I think if it's the Spurs, the Knicks win. And it's not, and it's nothing against the Spurs.
0: Well, they don't have experience.
1: That's what it is. Yeah. It's that they don't have experience. I think going to 7-game series, yeah, is going to take, that is the only reason I think that. The Thunder win, I think the Knicks can win. I just think the Thunder probably do win, but that's my feeling for those reasons.
0: Yeah, I agree. Although again, if San Antonio were to pull the upset tonight, and now Wimby's in the finals.
1: Yeah.
0: And he's not just in the NBA finals, he's in the NBA finals in New York. I mean, that, to be honest with you, if you're the NBA right now, you are praying San Antonio wins this game.
1: Oh, praying.
0: Because there is nothing sexy about OKC. They're the best team, but they're not sexy. They're the Spurs back in the day. You know, the Spurs were not sexy. You know, Tim Duncan, they had a French guy, Tony Parker, Manu Ginobili. Great team, great players, not sexy. Wemby is sexy.
1: The French are sexy.
0: Yeah. Well, so, he is very sexy for this league. And to get him an opportunity to play in the NBA Finals against the Knicks, that is a dream scenario for the NBA.
1: That would be truly incredible. That would be really fun. Okay, now I'm rooting for that.
0: I picked OKC, and I've been standing by OKC. Last year I had OKC. I think I picked them in a sweep. Maybe they'd lose one game against Indiana. Mm-hmm. And VJ's giving me all this crap. I saw game 7. But that's OKC. And that's why I look at the game tonight. What was your term about Wemby's having a
1: renaissance?
0: Well, no, you said
1: transcendent.
0: Well, no, you were saying
2: Wemby's.
1: Oh, if he Wemby's. Thank you, Ian.
0: Yeah, thank you
1: for being here.
0: Yes.
1: If he Wemby's.
0: If he Wemby's
1: tonight. We're going to get that trending, guys. Hashtag Wemby's.
0: No, I like that.
1: Throughout the
0: if
1: game.
0: If he Wemby's tonight, which would only be even more. I mean, if he pulls off what he did in game 1, right? If he has 41-24 and they win game 7 and then go into the NBA Finals against the Knicks.
1: Where would it start on Wednesday if the Spurs win? Does it start in
0: San Spurs? They had the better record.
1: Okay.
0: Yeah.
1: Okay. Clearly my record.
0: Remember, the Knicks were the 3 seed in the East.
1: Oh, yeah, that's true. They were. Okay.
0: Yeah.
1: God, I love when you said that about Detroit. It's so funny when fans say that, oh, we would have beaten them. Well, they didn't get there, so they can't beat them. So it's such a silly argument.
0: You play whoever you play. And then this was the magical run for the Pacers last year. No one had the Pacers going to the NBA Finals, and they get to a Game 7. So, yeah, there's no question in the league office right now. You know, they're like, wow, yeah, May the better team win. No, that's not what they're saying. They want Wemby. They want the Spurs to win game 7 tonight.
1: It's possible in the league office right now, they're saying, we really hope Wemby's tonight. And I would like to take credit for it. You guys are all welcome. Thank you very much. All right. We have so much more NBA to talk about because game 7. So don't go anywhere. Tracy Sandler, Steve Hartman. This is Fox Sports Radio.
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12: This is Two Pros and a Cup of Joe.
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14: I also root for Bryce Young from the standpoint of the book was written so quick on him. It's not anybody's fault. If you were skeptical of Bryce Young in Carolina, that's not really anybody's fault other than Carolina's. Because Carolina butchered that early on. And we've talked about David Tepper, and his

0: handling of the organization and all of that stuff. Like, there's been a lot of discussion about, oh, you know, bad owners and owners who do this. And I mean, their owner threw a drink at a guy and then the Frank Reich debacle. So when people had skepticism about Bryce Young or anything the Panthers were doing, it's because the organization has given you that.
1: Two pros, LeVar Arrington, Brady Quinn, and a cup of Joe, Jonas Knox. 6 a.m. Eastern, 3 a.m. Pacific on Fox Sports Radio.
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0: Are we thinking
1: Lady Gaga?
0: I don't know this Lady Gaga song.
1: Oh, you would like this. It's Bloody Mary.
0: How do I not know this song? This is shocking to me.
2: By the way, Chris never plays Lady Gaga on our Sunday show.
1: Well, now that you've said that, are you challenging me? Are you threatening me?
2: Well, I'm just wondering how VJ would react to that. Probably adversely.
1: I don't know. VJ doesn't really react to my music anymore.
0: I mean, if you throw some Olivia Rodrigo at some point during the summer.
1: We've got one more, so let me see what I can get you.
0: You see, you know, and it doesn't have to be today. You could totally surprise me. The possibilities
1: Yeah, look, sometimes I just go off the wall a little bit too much. I kind of go into weird directions, but I'm always up for, you know, adding some stuff.
0: Okay. You know who's always up for adding some stuff too?
1: Hmm.
0: For the very best pregame show every weekend. 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
2: Yes.
0: We have talked at length about SGA.
2: Mm-hmm.
0: Do you know why I always say SGA? Because I'm like scared to death of saying it wrong. And I know that I know how to say it, but I have this fear that I'm going to say it wrong. So I just stick with SGA. And I realize that's probably not the right way to be, but I just wanted to be honest with you and the listeners.
2: Shai Gilgeous-Alexander. Think about this
0: Shai
2: again.
0: Shai Gilgeous-Alexander. Oh, look at that. Okay, well, I've done
2: so
0: it once.
2: So let's go back again, because if Shai Gilgeous-Alexander continues on this trajectory of his NBA career, the idea that the Clippers traded him,
0: Shai Gilgeous-Alexander,
2: plus six number ones for Paul George. I mean, this will be one of those worst trades, not just in NBA history, one of the worst trades of all time. And in the Clippers' defense,
0: which no one ever says, so that's really nice.
2: Well, if Monty was here, because she's the one big Clippers
0: fan
2: in the
0: house. Monty, she'd be happy. I hope you're listening, Monty.
2: In their defense, again, the only way they were going to get Kawhi Leonard, and Kawhi was coming off the championship with the Raptors, it made a lot of sense if the Clippers, you know, with Steve Ballmer taking over, you know, really wanted to make a splash, and he had pretty much laid down the law, because there were rumors he was going to sign with the Lakers.
0: Yes, there were.
2: And they're like, well, what can we do? What can we do? What do we have to do to make sure you sign with the Clippers? And he said, give me Paul George, who was coming off a huge year at OKC.
0: Mm-hmm.
2: And so at the time, no one really thought anything of it. Shai Gilgeous-Alexander, sure, I mean, he was a top pick, you know, one of the top three picks in the draft. Everyone knew he had talent. But no one could have projected this kind of talent where he becomes an MVP of the league. And then all those draft picks, you know, when you when you're trading future picks, you're like, the last pick that trade is this year. OKC still has one more first-round pick from the Clippers in 2026. And that's how crazy it is.
0: In those last several years, the two franchises have gone in very, very, very different directions, and potentially because of the trade involving Shai Gilgeous-Alexander. Okay, I've now done it. Now well, I've said it enough times, I feel like I can say it.
2: Well, I mean, obviously, Paul George no longer a Clipper, and it never worked out because, you know, Kawhi really had a hard time staying healthy. But again, even if you get those picks, you've got to make the right picks.
0: Correct.
2: And OKC has an executive that seems to know what he's doing. So
0: he most certainly does. And that leads me well into what I want to chat about briefly. And that is that we've talked a lot about Shai Gilgeous-Alexander. We've talked a lot about Wembanyama. And we talked a little bit about

0: Alex Caruso. But who, players not named Shea and Victor in this series, who are the ones that have really impressed you the most?
1: Well, I think when you look at San Antonio, you obviously have a young player that was the league's rookie of the year last year.
0: Mm-hmm.
1: And again, I'm going to get back to this whole idea of the defensive intensity that we talk about, that is really the difference between certain teams just being there and other teams that actually can get to the level of being a championship team. And that to me is what it's about with the San Antonio Spurs. I just love the fact that they are a team that is young, but they have a certain level of focus to play together as teams. So whether it's Castle, you know, they've been a little strapped because obviously De'Aaron Fox hasn't been healthy.
0: Mm-hmm.
1: You know, we talk about Williams on the OKC side. Well, again, they haven't really had De'Aaron Fox at a full level. But Stephon Castle is one of those guys that has the ability to be not just a perennial all-star, mm-hmm. but the kind of guy that could propel himself to be that number two, like a legit number two.
0: Mm-hmm.
1: You know, like Michael Jordan needed Scottie Pippen.
0: Mm-hmm.
1: He needed a legit two, a legit all-NBA player to finally get to the level where they could win championships. And that's what I'm going to be curious about in the years ahead.
0: Mm-hmm.
1: The moment hasn't seemed that big for Castle. Yeah, he's turned the ball over, and that's probably the sign of youth, and that's also testimony to the great defense at mm-hmm. times that OKC can play. But he doesn't seem to be frightened by the spotlight. And so while we talk about Wemby versus SGA tonight, don't be surprised if it's like if San Antonio wins, that Stephon Castle is the guy that ends up being the difference in the game tonight.
0: The X factor.
1: He is an X factor.
0: Yeah.
1: Because he has that kind of talent. I wasn't sure, you know, it was a weak year for rookies last year. He was rookie of the year. It's like, yeah, okay, you know.
0: Mm-hmm.
1: But I'm eyeball test. I'm forget numbers. I'm just watching, you know.
0: Mm-hmm.
1: Does a guy have that swagger? I belong on this stage. Castle's one guy that definitely has it.
0: And that's probably with SGA, even though, yeah, he thought he'd be good, but no one could project this much talent. It is, you get on that court, it is your swagger, it's your confidence level, it's your ability to rise the occasion. And that stuff you just sometimes don't know when you draft somebody. And it could go both ways. It could definitely go both ways.
1: There are a lot of players in the NBA, as you know, Tracy, that put up big numbers that really are not a factor.
0: Correct.
1: We call empty numbers, you know, whether it's points, rebounds. There's a lot of guys like that in the NBA. You know, and mm-hmm. that was the question about San Antonio, just like it was for Detroit.
0: Mm-hmm.
1: You know, team has a great regular season, but they really haven't done it yet on the postseason level.
0: Mm-hmm.
1: How are they going to react? Well, unfortunately for Detroit, their game 7 at home was a disaster.
0: When
1: you lose that game like that, doesn't mean that Kate Cunningham isn't going to be and already is first team all NBA player. It's going to be great in the future. So that's what's going to be interesting about tonight for San Antonio. They're not at home. They're the dog. They're on the road against the defending NBA champions. But if they do win tonight, it's going to have to be more than Wemby. Castle is going to be a big part of it.
0: Do you know who we don't need more than? Martin Weiss.
1: What?
0: Segues are my passion.
2: I would just say though, Steve, have you ever seen anything like Victor Wembanyama before in your life?
0: He's amazing.
2: So I just have to ask. And you've never seen something before that in your life. Don't you have to throw out your preconceived notions? Your prior history?
1: So you mean as far as my prediction about OKC winning this game tonight?
2: I'm just saying, Steve.
1: Okay, but you have to admit, there have been games in the series where Wemby was not Wemby.
2: He
1: was just there.
2: He has not reached what we would deem to be the pinnacle of his powers.
1: Game well, part of it is conditioning. He has not played this much, Martin. I mean, you know, he's had some injuries, and then now you have an extended season, now into your third round of the playoffs, and the fatigue factor has been apparent. And Mitch Johnson knows that. That's why he's put him on the bench a little bit earlier than he wants to, because I've got to have my big man on the court. And as intense as this game is going to be, and he wants to play both ends of the court and be dominant out there, it could be an X factor once it gets to the end of the game if it's, you know, up for grabs.
2: This is the thing I don't like about this game. And I know it's not fun to talk about.
0: It's okay. We're safe space.
2: I just feel like it depends on how the game is officiated.

0: if we see SGA get rewarded for falling on the floor, they're going to win.
1: I agree with you.
0: That's been, as much as it's been,
1: Martin, you're saying up and down, something I was going to actually say to Tracy about SGA was the idea we will know very early on. If he starts getting those calls that he, you know, these phantom fall down acting job calls that he seems to get, if he's going to get those early in the game, game's over.
0: Well, the game will tip at 8 o'clock, so we'll know shortly after that. Shai Gilgeous-Alexander and Victor Wembanyama. Jalen Williams won't play. He's got a hamstring injury. The All-NBA Jalen Williams. A.J. Mitchell will not as well. Major League Baseball. Chicago White Sox plays rookie Wuntaka Murakami on a 10-day injury list with a strained right hamstring. They won today 7-1 over the Tigers. They won 15 of the last 18 home games. Murakami is supposed to be reevaluated by 4 to 6 weeks. Texas has a 3-0 lead over Kansas City. Boston and Cleveland tied one apiece in the fifth inning. Mets and the Marlins scoreless. Minnesota put up 5 runs in the third inning to tie Pittsburgh, now 7-7 in the fourth. The Angels had a first inning grand slam. They've added to that since. It's 6-1 over the Rays in the fifth inning. Toronto 2-1 over Baltimore. San Diego 3-1 over Washington. And Houston has a 3-1 lead over Milwaukee. That's in the fifth inning. Back to you.
2: Thank you very much, Martin. I'm very excited to welcome our next guest to the show, Alana Rizzo of Foul Territory TV, Sportsnet, and Nesson, and also real advocate of rescue dogs, and that is something very close to my heart. Alana, welcome to the show.
3: Thank you, guys. Happy to be with you. What's going on?
2: Well, we were actually talking earlier about this salary cap proposal, which Steve has said is dead on arrival, and I would have to agree with it. Is there any chance they can come to an agreement on a salary cap?
3: No. There is no chance in the world that Major League Baseball Players Association is going to agree to a salary cap in any form. Honestly, that's two words in the English language and baseball vernacular that automatically puts people on their heels. This is something that has been a topic of conversation that the owners have wanted for quite some time, and it's been the biggest pushback and point of contention for the league. Major League Baseball is framing this around competitive balance and payroll disparity, but that is something that's not going to fly with the Players Association. I mean, they've been doing this for a very long time and certainly are looking out for generations after them. And according to Major League Baseball, there's a disparity that's about $446 million from top to bottom, so they are suggesting a floor of $171.2 million and a 50-50 split of league revenues between owners and players, but the cap of $245.3 million is not going to happen. I mean, there's basically six teams right now, guys, and they all are big market teams that are over the cap if you look at the 2026 salaries. Mm-hmm. And there's 15 teams under the floor. So this is a situation where more owners need to start spending, and you should not penalize teams such as your local Los Angeles Dodgers for putting money into their team and putting a good product on the field. So this is the earliest negotiations have started as far as labor stoppage is concerned in recent memory, but there's no way that they're going to agree on a cap.
1: Well, you're right, Alana. It's not going to happen. You know, I was telling Tracy, you know, I was in San Diego. Peter Seiler assumed control of the Padres. He wanted to meet with me. He had followed my career for many years. And, you know, I was trying to tell him, you got to do something here, Peter, that the Padres are so irrelevant in San Diego. Chargers were still in town at that time. And lo and behold, he walked the walk. He didn't just talk the talk. And he blew the lid off the idea that, well, small market teams don't have the money. They all have the money. And he was spending money like there was no tomorrow, and obviously put the Padres on the map. And the last time I checked, the Padres are relevant, and they're packing Petco Park with fans out there. So he really blew the lid off this myth that there are, you know, that small market teams have no money. No, they choose to not spend the money. And the players know this, Alana. It's because they're just never going to go for this. So there's got to be, if they know this is a dead end, and when I hear the commissioner come out and say some nonsense like, well, this is what the fans want. No, what the fans want is baseball. The fans want to actually see your game. They don't want to see a lockout. They don't want to see the, you know, the extinguishing of an entire baseball season in 2027. So what's the answer, Alana? What can the owners come up with that would work for them and would be agreeable to the Major League Players

0: Union.
1: Well, you're absolutely right. I think baseball, in terms of popularity, is at an all-time high. And I even said this yesterday when I was doing a hit on Sportsnet for the Toronto Blue Jays, that I would love to see the polls where the fans said that they would love a salary cap. I would love to see where that actually came from, because I'm not buying that for one second. As far as where we go from here, I mean, that's the age-old question. I'm not certain how they get this done. I mean, whether it's a disparity that is much smaller than $446 million from top to bottom, you have to force some of these owners to start making some moves. You have to start forcing some of these owners to start spending money. There's not an owner on this planet, whether it's the Cincinnati Reds or the Los Angeles Dodgers, that can't spend money. And I applaud teams like the Dodgers, like the Toronto Blue Jays, like you mentioned, the San Diego Padres when Peter Seidler was still living, God rest his soul. You have to applaud teams that have owners that want to win. And Peter Seidler wanted to win. Unfortunately, yeah. He's passed and he won't see his team win a World Series championship, but he did put money in what people call a small market team. I mean, there has to be more payroll balance. There has to be some competition across the sport, maybe some more, parity around the sport. But you cannot for one second tell me that a salary cap is the answer, because I always bring this example back. I remember exactly where I was sitting when the Los Angeles Dodgers announced the $700 million deal for Shohei Ohtani. I could not believe that anybody was going to get $700 million. This was before Juan Soto signed for $765 or whatever it was. But remember this for one second. If Shohei Ohtani is making $700 million, Guggenheim and Mark Walter and the Dodgers ownership group is expecting just from Shohei to bring in $2.8 billion. It's basically four times whatever the player is making. That is what the owner is anticipating in return on investment. So good for Guggenheim for spending money. Good for some of the owners we've talked about for spending money. But there will not be. I mean, Major League Baseball Players Association is one of the strongest unions in all of the five professional sports, or really the four major professional sports. They will not agree to a cap. So to answer your question, I'm not certain what the answer is. But I can't imagine that we don't have a work stoppage. And it is unfortunate, because baseball is at an all-time high in terms of popularity.
2: Well, you mentioned Shohei Ohtani and the Dodgers and the Blue Jays, who I think are a big part of why baseball's at all-time high. That World Series certainly helped propel them even more. But Shohei, obviously, in his first season pitching, the whole season for the Dodgers and hitting. When you look at what he's doing, is there a way to just really even describe how incredible it is? Because I know we talk about he's the unicorn, he's the best ever, but is there really even a way to describe how incredible it is that he's doing this?
1: I just think that there's nobody else that we've seen in our lifetime do this. I mean, when the man goes out there and he's pitching and then immediately gives himself run support with the home run, I mean, that's pretty incredible. I don't think we talk about him enough. I've run out of adjectives, I've run out of superlatives, but after this past outing, his ERA ballooned from 0.73 to 0.82. Oh my gosh, let's just DFA him. I mean, he is just something that is out of this world. And one of the things about Shohei is it started at a very young age in terms of his goals and a checklist of things that he wanted to accomplish in his lifetime. And he was very particular about what he wanted to accomplish and at what age he wanted to do such things. And he absolutely wants a Cy Young Award. Mm-hmm. And the thing is, in the National League, there's a lot of guys right now that are up there in terms of competition for the Cy Young. I mean, you're talking about, Jake Mazurowski with the Brewers, Christopher Sanchez with the Philadelphia Phillies, with what he's doing in his scoreless inning streak and those types of things for the Phillies, who are obviously a big contender in the National League. But there is no reason that Shohei should not get legitimate consideration for the Cy Young Award in the National League. I mean, he's pretty much going to run away with the MVP every single season until somebody else starts playing on both sides of the ball like Shohei does. So you might want to make a completely different award, because it's a foregone conclusion Shohei's going to get it every single year until he retires, unless somebody else starts doing what he's doing, which is an anomaly, right? Like, this is a guy that's unique. We've never seen it done before. So to answer your question, no, I don't think there's a way to describe him anymore other than out of this world, because we just haven't seen what Shohei is doing before in our lifetime.
0: Yeah, you mentioned Sanchez, who has just been, I mean, he's got, what, 44 consecutive, and he's a real threat to that Hershiser record of 59. He is perfect this month. I mean, just absolutely lights out in his five starts. But I

0: The math, Alana, I'm working for Shohei is he would have to start at least 30 games. He'd have to have enough innings to qualify for the ERA title, at least 162. So let's say he averages he's basically pitching six innings every start. 180 innings, and he has an ERA in the low ones? He'll win the Cy Young. I mean,
1: yeah, and you're absolutely right. That's the only way Shohei doesn't get some serious consideration is just because of the innings. Ken Rosenthal, and I had a conversation about this the other day on Fair Territory with Ken Rosenthal. It's his show. I'm just a co-host on it once a week. And that's the only caveat, that he may not reach the innings limits to be considered in a category in which those other guys that I mentioned, could definitely have those innings pitched. So that would be the only knock on why Shohei, if he continues at this pace, obviously, and continues at this success rate, that would be the only reason Shohei, would not get legitimate consideration. He just doesn't have the innings.
2: Thank you so much, Alana. It was so wonderful to talk to you. So appreciate you joining us. You guys, we will be back with our Feel Good Story of the Week. 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
11: I like it. It's not Olivia Rodrigo, but that is okay because next week is a new week. Next Saturday is a new Saturday. And Olivia could be with us. 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Right after the show, it will be posted. 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This has been a fun episode, Steve.
12: It really has, and now it's time to really think about this game tonight.
11: I know. Now we're really getting into it. I feel nervous about it, even though I really don't have a rooting interest here, but I kind of feel nervous because it's a Game 7. Game 7 is just kind of anxiety.
12: Well, I'm rooting a little bit for San Antonio because I think a Spurs-Knicks NBA Finals really just jumps off the map type of thing. To have Wimby at Madison Square Garden in the NBA Finals would be phenomenal. That being said, I picked OKC in 7 before the series, so I'm going to have to stay there. It's going to be tough. Somebody is going to have to play out of their mind beyond Wimby for San Antonio to win this game on the road. And just, you know, SGA has just not played great. He has not looked like an MVP. So you might say he's due.
11: There's that too.
12: He might be due for that just incredible, you know, 35 to 40 point night, shoots lights out, double digit assist. And if that happens, then it could be a one-sided game tonight. But I'm sort of rooting for the Spurs because I just think a Spurs-Knicks NBA Finals a little more sexy.
11: I agree. And that would be fun. But now that you just said SGA might be due, well, we will find out in just a few short hours. But we are going to leave you with the feel-good story of the week. So, Steve, do you have a story or would you like me to start?
12: You go first.
11: Okay. So it goes with what we were talking about. The Knicks are in the finals for the first time in 27 years. And as you can imagine, ticket prices at MSG are bananas, through the roof, all of the things. But the MSG family of companies announced this week that through their partner, the Garden of Dreams Foundation, they are going to give away 250 free tickets for each of games 3 and 4 to underprivileged youth throughout New York City. And

0: I absolutely love that, because what happens with these prices, as we know, is you price out the fans. And what an exciting thing to be a part of. And the youth of New York, not to sound like I'm 95 years old, but the youth of New York deserve to be able to go to these games and see their Knicks live. And I think it's really, really cool. And it doesn't make me feel better about the fact that it costs $10,000 to go to a finals game, but I think it's a pretty cool thing that they're doing.
1: My feel-good story of the week is that we are not talking NFL. And the reason I bring that up is that, look, I know a lot of listeners out there only care about the NFL, and I get it. But the fact that Major League Baseball is in a very good place right now, like people are talking baseball. The fact that we're talking about the NBA finals, that we're excited about the Knicks being in the NBA finals for the first time in 27 years, and we have this, you know, dynamic Game 7 tonight. We got OTAs going on right now. Normally at this time, we've sort of run out of gas. NBA's like, yeah, not really there. Major League Baseball, not on the radar. But the fact that we are not talking NFL right now, that's a good thing. Because I look, one of my draws, when I worked for the Raiders in the 80s, one of the reasons I left the Raiders is that I'm an all-sports guy. And I just couldn't marry myself to one sport 365 days a year. I needed it. And then, you know, right place, right time, sports talk radio, just basically getting started. And I happened to be there at the beginning. And so I've had this great luxury of doing exactly what I want to do all these years, is to be able to talk about all sports. So to see the NBA and Major League Baseball, and to some extent for all those diehard hockey fans, they've pushed the NFL aside a little bit. I think that's a great thing in my world to see happen.
0: I think that's true, because the other sports deserve some time too, and it's fun to talk about them. And let me tell you something about OTAs. Anything you're talking about today will make zero difference in September. That's just the reality of it. So I like that we are not talking about the NFL as well. But we have had an amazing show with Ian Roddy, Chris Perfett, Martin Weiss, Steve. It's always so much fun to chat with you on a Saturday, because you're an all sports guy. I am an all sports girl.
1: Yes.
0: And so it's really fun to get to talk about this. I'm real excited for this Game 7. Now I kind of can't wait. It's going to be fun. All right. Next up, we got Buck Rising at Olding Polynice. This is Fox Sports. We are Fox Sports.
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1: You must have been busy, but The Odd Couple with Rob Parker and Kelvin Washington, we're breaking this down.
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4: Some things are bigger than football, and this is one of those things. Jackson is one of our leaders. He's the face of our franchise. He not only represents himself and what he does, but he represents all of us. And that goes for anybody who wears a Giants uniform. But if he chooses to align himself with a man like President Trump, it's my responsibility, based on what I believe and what I stand on, to not only show my teammates that I'm against that, but to show the world.
5: Bravo, young man. Hello? Bravo, Abdul Carter. You're my favorite player in the National Football League. And he said, some things are bigger than football. And I'm not going to stand by and just act like everything's okay and not say something when I think something's not right. He has that right. And he's right. He didn't have to hate Jackson Dart. But just because Jackson Dart thought it was okay and it was an honor to be thrilled to be with

0: President Trump. Abdul Carter's not going to deny what he see, what's happened to his people, and acknowledge it and say, I'm not with that. I don't rock with that. Abdul Carter, proud of you, proud of your words, proud of the way you put it together. This was not off the top of his head or he was just reacting. This is a well thought out, grounded person. He could be a football player. I got millions of dollars. All I care about is me. And my
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1: Here's what you need to know.
10: The Minnesota Vikings have agreed to hire Nolan Teasley as their new GM. Teasley, formerly of the Seattle Seahawks, he was assistant GM over there. Major League Baseball, the Chicago White Sox today plays rookie Munetaka Murakami on the 10-day injury list with a strained right hamstring. He has 20 home runs this year, tied for second in the majors. White Sox won today, beating the Tigers 7-1. They've won 15 of the last 18 home games. Kansas City just took the lead over Texas 4-3 in the 7th inning. Boston with a 2-1 lead over Cleveland in the 6th. The Mets have a 3-1 lead over the Marlins in the 5th inning. Pittsburgh and Minnesota in a back and forth affair. The Pirates lead 8-7 in the 6th. Angels lead the Rays 6-3. Toronto 2-1 over Baltimore. San Diego has a 3-2 lead over Washington. Game 7 of the NBA Finals tips 8 p.m. Eastern. All-NBA player Jalen Williams not in the lineup with a hamstring injury. I'm Martin Weiss.
1: 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Fox Sports Saturday is on. The plays, the interviews, the players, the coaches, the breaking news, the top stories. When it goes down,
11: raise your hand.
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13: It's a phrase as old as time itself. It's the two best words in all of sports. It's Game 7. Tonight in the Western Conference Finals between the Spurs, the San Antonio Spurs, and the defending champion, Oklahoma City Thunder. We're happy to have you in here for the next couple of hours. Buck Rising here with you, Olden Polonese. We got Ian, back in the studio. Mary is back from Worlds Unknown. She's been gone from the show, I feel.

0: Because why?
1: Because it's the Spurs and I don't want Oklahoma to win. I would rather gas be like $50 than the Thunder to win.
2: All right, slow down.
0: You may get your wish. I don't know what it looks like out there in California. Here in Tennessee, it's
2: getting pretty close. Pretty
0: tough sledding, but I imagine out there, not ideal. But the Thunder, we've gone back and forth on this as a show, I feel like, several times. The idea that the Thunder don't really do much to harm anybody, but I find them thoroughly unlikable anyway. And I feel like more people over the course of the last couple of weeks, as the playoffs have continued to build, as the Thunder fatigue starts to set in, and understanding that they have a really good chance if they get back into the finals to win the NBA finals again. But I feel like we're gaining momentum on my side where I say, bleep the Thunder. All right, we got to get them out of here. I'm tired of them. I'm sick of them. I think their players are dirty. I think SGA is one of the worst watches in professional basketball. I got Jay Williams on my side this week. Did you guys see this? It made me so happy to see Jay Williams just absolutely take a hatchet to SGA and the Thunder for the style of play. Olden Polonese here with us now on Fox Sports Radio. We're with you until 7 o'clock Central Time. Olden, so glad to have you in to talk about this Game 7 tonight.
3: Oh, it is my pleasure to be here. It's going to be fun, and I hope, you know, they are allowed to play basketball and it doesn't become a situation where the referees want to be the stars. And to me, that's what this series has boiled down to, is the fact that, you know, it's just guys are not being allowed to play, you know, and I don't care who wins. I have no vested interest in either one. I just want to see good basketball. But right now, the way it's been called, and I'm disappointed in Oklahoma City. And I know you got to like do certain things to get an edge, but the stuff they've been doing, I'm tired of watching dudes fall down for no reason.
0: Yeah, I wish we were talking about this. I can't remember if it was last Saturday or the Saturday previous, Olden, where I wish the NBA would start tracking falls this way, like as an actual counting stat, so I could understand, okay, just how many times, based on how many shots SGA is able to get, or how many times he's at the free throw line, like how many times is this guy actually taking a fall, whether it's called in a foul situation or not, because I want to be able to put a number to the amount of times he's doing it more than the average basketball player.
3: Well, from what I've heard, they said it's 51% of the shots he takes, which is half, which is insane. But I have to say this. He and the Thunder are not the team that started this. This has been going on. No one noticed, because for one specific reason, the guy that was doing it was not moving, you know, further into the playoffs. And that person is Joel Embiid. Mm. Embiid's been falling down on every play, every time he gets hit. So I don't know if these guys all have the same trainers or same agency that are telling them to do certain things. Because remember, the NBA, by more than any other league, is a copycat league. So if somebody's doing something and they see it works, they're going to do it. So I don't know where it's coming from, but the league has to put an end to it, because it's really diminishing good basketball. And it's, you know, that's all people have been complaining about. I'm on social media, I'm listening to all the different shows. That's been topic of conversation. It should not be.
0: And I was listening to Adam Silver's state of the NBA, you know, address, for lack of a better term. McAfee had a number of different commissioners on his show this week, because the Knicks, you know, Knicks breezed through the Eastern Conference Finals. You had a lot of open space and primetime on ESPN here this week. So they did this NBA or rather sports commissioner kind of sit down with each of these various commissioners. And Adam Silver very frankly said, Olden, that he doesn't feel like they have a flopping problem in the NBA. And I almost spit out my drink. I'm like, how could you possibly feel that? How could you possibly say that into a microphone, into a television camera, when we're all watching the same thing? And almost to a man, woman, and child, we all understand that this is, while it is a ruthlessly efficient tool for the Thunder to exploit, and they're better than anybody at doing it, I just don't understand how you can allow that to be the style of basketball, or to be the kind of basketball that carries the most weight. They probably have the best chance of anybody in the field to win the title still, whether it be

0: Knicks, Spurs, or the Thunder. And I can't get behind the idea of this being the way that they do it.
1: Well,
0: again,
1: Adam saying that is kind of like when owners put out a statement, well, this guy, you know, he was an amazing coach. We thank him for his service. If he was amazing, why are you firing him? You know, they throw out these words and terminology because it's good PR, but no one's really going to tell you the truth. Adam Silver, damn sure not going to tell you the truth that they are messing up. And it's crazy because ever since they got in bed with the betting people, whether it's, you know, I don't know which one they align with, but when that came in, it changed the whole dynamics of basketball and of sports, period, because now you had that component in there, and we're always going to wonder if that call was made because of a parlay, you know? So it's like it's always going to be in the back of our minds now. And to me, that's an issue within itself, because here's the one for me. When the ball went off Chet Holmgren's foot, Mitch Johnson is signaling for a challenge. He's signaling. But as a referee, there's three of y'all. That's the reason we went to a three-man team. So you could see certain things that two guys couldn't see. And yet you still miss stuff. That's why I don't like that whole two-minute report crap. Because it's like the game is over. And now you want to tell me, well, the referee was wrong. We knew he was wrong when he made the thing. Why don't you correct it in real time?
0: Yeah, the two-minute report has always been confusing to me as a concept. I'm like, that's not going to make me feel better about it if I'm a fan
1: at all,
0: or if I'm a coach or a player in the locker room being like, yeah, we knew it on the court. I don't understand why those things can't be reviewed and overturned in real time to make sure that we get the best possible result, especially, Alden, because of what you're saying, because specifically of the billions of dollars that are being wagered on all of sports right now on an annual basis, and the level of, you know, just the level of anxiety, the level of tension that it brings over everything, whether players on the court are dealing with that, whether they feel that coming out of the tunnel, whether you hear fans jawing at you about, you know, you, to your point about a parlay opportunity that was right there. If you just hit your over on points in a game six situation or whatever the case may be, it has just completely permeated everything that we do. Hell, we're going to talk about Brendan Sorsby later in the show with the NCAA ruling that he will no longer be eligible because he placed over $90,000 worth of bets as a college player.
1: Is that all?
0: Come on.
1: Did you see that guy that has that four team parlay running right now? If the Spurs win, he wins $1.7 million.
0: No.
1: And they offered him a $612,000 buyout, a cash out right quick, and he turned it down. Now I'm saying to myself, okay, which way is this series going to go based on that?
0: What was the wager? Do you know the initial wager?
1: $2,500.
0: Oh, my God. You got to cash out. Oh, you got to cash out. $2,500 to win. You said $600,000?
1: They offered $612,000.
0: Oh, my God. Maybe this is one of those things.
1: But
0: where,
1: again, that my point, what's going to happen with the game?
0: It almost doesn't matter to me, man. I don't know if I can catch. Like, I am not a fan of the, and I don't wager a ton. I cover an NFL team. It's, you know, ethical concerns. Oh. Obviously, we don't gamble on the NFL as NFL reporters, but, you know, I'll place an odd wager here or there. I am normally not a proponent of the cash out button. Okay. I feel like if you're going to, now, you know, I'm not wagering $25,000 a bet or what have you, but like, I feel like you got to take this in that situation.
1: $2,500, like, I'm cashing out.
0: That's what I'm saying.
1: You money in the hand. Come on now.
0: Real sicko to want to ride that out. No, but good. I guess.
1: Because again, I don't know what, and I don't know if it's true that Tony Brothers and Scott Foster are refereeing tonight's game, but my Lord, Tony's a friend of mine, and the calls he's been making, I'm like, dude, I'm wondering if you got money on the game, because this is ridiculous.
0: We'll get into that throughout the course of the show, obviously getting you ready for this game seven tonight between the Thunder and the Spurs. We're going to talk a lot with Alden about what the keys to this game are for both sides, of course, which is why you need to stay locked on the iHeart app. You can stream us wherever you are. 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

0: 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I'm Buck Rising. 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
1: I love this. 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
8: Scream 7, by the way. I love it. I don't give a damn what anybody says, because I keep seeing everybody say they hated it. I thought it was really well done. Like, was it perfect? No. But it's anytime you have the number 7 after your movie, I don't know what people expect. Like, did you expect one of the great cinematic masterpieces of all time from Scream 7? I think if they play true to the original and they're entertaining and they're well written, which I thought this was, I thought it was enjoyable. Okay, am I talking to you into going?
13: No, you are not getting me in a movie theater under any circumstances. When did The Revenant come out?
8: I don't know. My God. You haven't been to see a movie since The Revenant? You haven't been to the movie theater in 10 years?
13: When was the first Jurassic World?
8: 2015. Like, also 2015.
13: Okay. So this is the last time when I was regularly going to movies. Okay? It's been a decade. I don't think you're getting me back in a movie theater.
14: That's why you act like that. You need to go movie theater, go watch a movie.
13: No, I want to be outside. I want to be in the streets, Mary.
14: That's your problem. You need to go watch a movie.
13: He's Old Polities. I'm Buck Rising. Mary and Ian back in the studio in Los Angeles, shaming me, by the way, Olden, during the commercial break about not knowing all the latest movies that are coming out. Mary just literally yelling at me about being old. I'm 32, okay? You can't yell at me for being old at 32.
15: What am I then? Jeez.
14: Morgan Freeman.
15: Oh.
13: That's nobody's ever paid me a compliment like that.
14: Just the age?
15: Open. Damn, she called me Morgan Freeman. Hey, Andy, we're becoming friends, aren't we?
13: Oh, it's so good. I feel like you could do it. It's far nicer than anything she ever says to me, old.
15: That's because she's a what? What are you, 20?
14: No, I just turned 23.
15: Oh, Jesus. I got underwear older.
13: I got the reverse ick from that, Mary. 23 gave me the ick.
14: Oh, boo.
15: 23. All my kids are older than you. Dang.
13: Well, we've got plenty of young players on the court tonight between the Thunder and the Spurs. We got Game 7 on tap, but the Thunder, Olden, will be without Jalen Williams, their star wing. He's dealing with an aggravated hamstring injury that he's been, I think he's had it since Game 2 or Game 3. Missed Games 3, 4, and 5, that's right. And aggravated in Game 2, and was really relegated to just a roll off the bench in the Thunder's 118-91 loss in Game 6. How big of a difference does it make? They've had to adjust without him, obviously, but how big of a difference maker is he when he's on the court?
15: I don't know if it's

0: such a big thing against the Spurs. I think they play better without him. You know, the games he's not been in there, it's opened it up for Caruso and McCain and the rest of the guys. So to me, it's almost like a blessing for them right now.
1: How hard is that to balance when you are on a team where there are, you know, you've got talented players? Obviously, Boston was a kind of a talking point for that this year. Before Tatum came back from his injury, talking a great deal about the way that their dynamics were working early on in the season. How fine of a balance or a line is that to walk if you guys are as a team looking around and being like, okay, that we're getting better ball movement. We've got better flow here. We've got a little more balance as an offense when we don't have one ball dominant player, taking up a lot of the oxygen.
0: Well, that's the problem for teams and leagues everywhere. It's like you get used to playing a certain style. I used to say it all the time, like with the Lakers and LeBron, when he's out, these guys feel free and relaxed to play basketball. They look really good. And then when he comes back, everybody's like, starts tightening up again. Same thing with what you said with Boston. They were playing great basketball. It was a surprise to people to see that, but I'm like, you had a two-headed monster in Jaylen Brown and Jason Tatum. So, you know, it's almost a luxury having those two guys. And then the rest of the dudes, they just really picked it up. Same thing with Jalen Williams now. Hey, right now you were a luxury, and he should have just remained out and let them play because they were playing real good basketball. So when he came back and played the game and then he re-injured it, it's like, dude, we're playing this game of, is he going to be ready to play? Is he not? So now that he's out, it's game seven anyway, they can just say, focus on, hey, we know he's not going to play. Let's play basketball. Let's play our style. But I don't know if that's going to be, you know, the problem for, you know, I think their problem is the fact that, again, you know, when you have a player like that, you know, he just made the All-Star and everything else. So you're thinking, well, we got to rush him back in because sure, we need him. But no, you won games without him. So play that style.
1: Well, and it's that always old conversation or timeless conversation of rest versus rust, right? Because he did look rusty when he was back in the game, right? He dribbled the ball out of bounds on one of his turnovers. He didn't look very explosive, and that's, you know, not an analytical way to talk about it, but he just didn't quite look like himself. And I wonder, Olden, when you look at what a critical role he played for them last year in their title run, what changed about the dynamic of how they play to allow them to basically be able to adapt this way without him?
0: One of the things I'll answer it this way. Back in the days, we used to have a little saying, like every time like one of our big name guys was out and we won the game. For example, I'm in Sacramento because that's where it really started. Mitch Richmond's out, and we win the game. Richmond out, Kings win. You know, that was like an ongoing thing we had. But the player themselves, psychologically, I've known guys who want his team to lose. You know, I'm not saying this is what Jalen Williams' mentality is or anybody's, but I'm just saying I've known people that had that mentality. You know, it's like when you're doing bad and they're not playing, they're like, yeah, you know, they're happy about it. They're not rooting for the team. So, sure, you know, the way this thing's been going, it's like I always monitor the bench to see how people, the interactions, and he did not really look gung-ho about certain things when he was out. You know, he'd stand up and everything else. Every now and then he'll dance, but towards the end, like especially in this series, it was a little bit more like, he was more subdued. So I don't know if he had other things on his mind, but it's tough for players, man, when you're out and you know you're a big part of the team, you know. But again, that's the nature of the beast, man. You know, injuries are a big part of this game.
1: He's Olden Polonies. I'm Buck Rising, hanging out here with you, talking Game 7 on Fox Sports Radio between the Thunder and the Spurs tonight. Olden, do you feel like these are the two best teams in basketball right now?
0: No. That team in New York has been kicking people by 30 points. To me, that's the best team. Now, will they win the title? I don't know. But the Knicks have been playing the best basketball, period. And there's no injury. Well, Mitchell Robinson now with that, I broke my pinky. Oh, my Lord. I'm like, dude, put some tape, connect the pinky to the ring finger and keep it moving.
1: Getting surgery on it right now is crazy to me.
0: For what?
1: Yeah.

0: Oh, jeez. These dudes, man. So he's out then for the whole series. Crazy. Yeah, it's crazy.
1: I don't know what the timeline necessarily would look like for him, but yeah, it's
0: well, stitches got to heal no matter what. I don't care about the finger. I play with a broken hand, okay, a whole half of the season. Broken hand. My right hand. I'm right-handed and still finish number two in the NBA in rebounding. It's like you just play through stuff, man, if it matters to you. A pinky? We played with broken toes. I didn't even know I had a broken toe until I had x-ray for something else. The doctor's like, when did you break your toe? I said, I've never broken my toe. He's like, but you have callus buildup or calcium buildup. You broke your toe. I'm like, no, I didn't. Yes, you did. We're going back and forth. No, I didn't.
1: So with what you're saying about the Knicks, though, I wonder, because it doesn't matter to guys in the locker room what the level of competition is if you are winning that decisively, and they are winning decisively. I mean, they are an absolute rocket ship. We haven't seen a team like this cruise through the postseason, I don't think,
0: never.
1: Since peak Warriors, maybe? I mean, by point differential, it's certainly they are up there at the top in terms of NBA history, regular season or postseason, with their average margin of victory.
0: Oh, definitely.
1: Right now. It's been just definitive and decisive to watch in New York. But the criticism that does seem to come up, Olden, is about their level of competition that they're facing, almost like a different version of the Patriots this year in the AFC with the path that they had to the Super Bowl. But I'm sure if you're in a locker room, you're not thinking about that at all. You're just trying to beat the snot out of whoever's in front of you.
0: But that's the thing. But is that the Knicks' fault that teams don't play up to standards?
1: No.
0: That's the problem that I'm having with the NBA now. You know, people, they always want to say, oh, these old guys are, they angry, they haters. No, I'm not. I'm realistic. I watch things. Now I am a fan. I don't want to see bummy play. The Cleveland Cavaliers was a disgrace in how they gave up in the middle game. It's almost like the Anthony Edwards shaking hands with 8 minutes.
1: No.
0: That is insane to me. In an NBA game, 8 minutes with the 3-point shot, that's 7 possessions, dude. You're back in the game. You play defense, you score offense, 7 possessions, you can be back in the game. And he's already shaking hands, congratulations, goodbye. That's insane to me. So that's the problem that I have. And it's like, it's not the Knicks' fault they're in the East and they're taking full advantage. What people got to give the Knicks respect for is the fact that you will never see these guys doing that low management crap or taking days off. You got a guy with a streak right now. He's chasing AC Green. And so to me, that's what I love about him. Jalen Brunson has become one of the best players in basketball. OG Anunoby, he's got the same injury as Jalen Williams.
1: Yep.
0: He was back playing. It's a mindset. That's what this is. It's a mindset. A lot of these guys, they've been pampered. So they, you know, hey, if I feel, oh, that was another saying we used to have. If you feel a tingle, sit on the sideline and mingle. That's their mentality out right now. Everybody, any little tingle in their body. Oh, I'm hurt. I can't play. I'm tired of it.
1: We'll get back to Olden's thoughts on the Knicks a little later on in the show and continue to talk about this Game 7. Tonight, Martin will get us caught up on what's happening in the world of sports, and then we'll talk a little bit about this Brennan Sorsby nonsense.
2: In Major League Baseball, the Kansas City Royals doubling up the Texas Rangers 6-3. That's in the eighth inning. Boston with a 2-1 lead over Cleveland, also in the eighth. The Mets leading the Marlins 6-1 in the seventh. Pittsburgh and Minnesota have been in a back and forth affair, 8-7 right now. Pirates in the lead. That's in the seventh. Angels had a first inning grand slam. They've added to it since, 7-3 over the Rays in the eighth. Toronto with a 4-1 lead over Baltimore, ninth inning. Washington leading San Diego 7-4. Houston has a 6-2 lead over Milwaukee. Earlier today, the White Sox beat the Tigers 7-1. White Sox have won 15 of the last 18 home games. They also placed rookie first baseman Muntaka Murakami on the 10-day injured list with a strained right hamstring. Murakami has 20 home runs in the season. That's tied for second in the majors. In soccer, Paris Saint-Germain won a second consecutive Champions League final, defeating Arsenal in a penalty kick shootout. In the NFL, Seattle Seahawks losing assistant GM Nolan Teasley. He's going to go be the new GM at Minnesota Vikings. And NBA, 8 o'clock Eastern, Game 7 tip from Oklahoma City, Thunder versus Spurs.

0: Back-to-back MVP Shai Gilgeous-Alexander, Defensive Player of the Year Victor Wembanyama, All-NBA Jalen Williams will not play with a hamstring injury. AJ Mitchell also out with a calf injury. Guys, back to you.
1: He's Olden Polonies. I'm Buck Rising, hanging out here with you on this Fox Sports Saturday. Get back to the NBA Conference Finals discussion here in just a second. But Olden, this Brendan Sorsby story, I don't know how closely you followed it. Given that I went to Indiana, I have paid a little closer attention to
2: it. I'm sure you did.
1: here in the last couple of weeks, because he is, for the audience who may not know, he entered a gambling addiction treatment facility after he had agreed to a new NIL deal with Texas Tech, played at Cincinnati last year to be the quarterback for Texas Tech, try to continue their hopes for the college football playoff, obviously as a participant. This last go around. And so they invested heavily in the quarterback position. Brendan Sorsby comes in and it's uncovered that he has been betting on a number of different things across his collegiate career. And it'd be one thing, Olden, if he was betting on the UFC. And there was a conversation in there about or citing his level of gambling addiction, saying that he bets on everything from balls and strikes in a baseball game to whatever you may be able to get your hands on. Basically like the stuff that guys and gals were gambling on during the pandemic, like marble racing and, Taiwanese women's basketball and all these other obscure type of things that you could probably get some action on. So he seeks treatment, but he's trying to keep his eligibility alive. And he petitions the NCAA for this eligibility exception. And the NCAA, for the first time in my life, Olden, I think I agree with their position on something. They say, hell no. You can't bet on games. 40 bets at least on Indiana football while he was on the Indiana football roster in 2022 as a redshirt player. And again, he's not playing, but still, you cannot have that level of conflict of interest happening on a team that you are actively playing on. It's the first time that I've actively cheered on the NCAA, Olden.
2: Well, I will never cheer on the NCAA. I don't understand what they rule.
1: Yeah.
2: You know, because at the end of the day, they're still hypocrites. You know, you're in bed with the gambling companies. Again, like I said, with the NBA, NFL, all you guys are in bed with these people. NIL came into play. There is no such thing anymore as student athlete. It is athletes that sometime go to class. Okay. So it is what it is. Let's be realistic and be honest and straight up about it. Okay. So this young man, I get it. And he's got some really good attorneys and good people behind him right now, because by saying that, yeah, I bet on everything, hopscotch, whatever it is, you know, snail racing, you know, it shows an addiction pattern. And he went and did the 35 days in the rehab center. And so kudos to him and, you know, building that case. But I mean, you're a gambler, you're a gambler. I don't give a damn how many rehab stints you do. Okay, so that's how the NCAA is going to pretty much win this thing, because no matter what you say, and they threw out the magic word, mental illness, you know, his team threw it out there. So all those things are playing, you know, it's weird to me that, you know, with NIL and everything else, people are still, it's kind of like Jonte Porter. Dude, you're in the NBA. Your brother just signed $100-something million contract. What do you need to gamble for? I don't get it with these guys. You know, I gamble, I play poker and everything else, but I play games, poker, blackjack. I don't do sports betting, because to me, you can't control. I used to say it all the time. Can't control injuries. You can't control emotion, and you damn sure can't control referees unless you got one in your pocket. So I'm not betting on something I have no control over. At least with poker, I can look at my cards. So that's how I look at it. But this young man, I do believe his college career is over, you know. And then he's saying, well, I never bet on any games that I knew I was going to participate. And I get it. Then he also bet on Indiana basketball. He's betting on so many different things. So it's a shame, you know, but this is the world we're in. Gambling is a big part of the game. So I don't know why everybody's surprised when the athletes are involved in it.
1: No, certainly not surprised, but I think that you, and it's unfortunate that you have to make an example out of any one situation where it's, you're talking about a kid. I mean, I know he's an older player at this point. He's been in college football for quite some time.

0: That's sorry, a whole other conversation.
1: Right. I mean, that's I listen, my alma mater just won the championship with a team full of 23-year-olds. You know, what do I care? But with this specific situation, I like a part of me, Olden, I feel for Brendan Sorsby here because I don't want him to be made an example of. This is something, especially with the Indiana stuff that he's talking about from years ago. I've done a bunch of dumbass stuff years ago that I regret doing. But this is the one rule that every sports league, whether it be collegiate, whether it be professional, feels like they have a hard and fast line about. They will treat gambling issues, whether it be pro football, whether it be collegiate sports, whether it be the NBA, they will treat gambling issues as one of the most serious infractions out there because what you've brought up earlier, the amount of money that they are taking from these gambling companies. And once you're in bed with them, you then have to answer to them in some form or fashion as far as what you're actually able to provide them as a league. It's the entire situation that everybody in the NFL was holding their breath about with replacement refs, because what are you going to say to the gambling companies when you have another Fail Mary situation? So a part of me feels for Brendan Sorsby, but this has to be the one place that the NCAA finally has some teeth on an issue, because otherwise, I mean, they're a sham to begin with, and I've felt this for a long, long time. That's not an original thought or a unique position about the NCAA.
0: Well, but I have a question for you.
1: Go ahead.
0: Okay, moving forward, forget, you know, he's out and all that. What's the outlook for him as far as the NFL?
1: A lot of teams would take a look. I mean, this is one of those things where, yeah, it's a scarlet letter type of situation with the gambling being the issue for him. But if he was to enter if he was allowed to enter the supplemental draft, because the league first has to allow him to do so, he would absolutely find a home somewhere because, I mean, really? We're so thirsty for quarter. Oh, yeah. Olden, come on.
0: Wow.
1: Come on, though. You know that. I mean, that there's really? So many players with so much worse crap in their background that you know, get an opportunity, another shot. Come on.
0: Trust me. I know I was being very sarcastic.
1: Oh, yeah. A little tongue in cheek.
0: Guys beating up on their wives. Yeah. Get second, third, fourth chances. Stop it. Hey, it was all
1: sarcastic. They treat them less seriously than the guy with the gambling problem. I cover Calvin Ridley here in Tennessee. They told him to just take a year off out of the league.
0: Yeah.
1: Hey. So, yeah, it's a mess. It's a mess right now in collegiate sports, but this is one place where they seem to have at least found the one guardrail that's still holding up. We're going to stick with a little more football conversation. Olden's a Giants fan. I want to ask him about A.J. Brown potentially being shipped out of the NFC East. Coming up next on Fox Sports Radio.
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15: All right, so Aaron Rodgers went out and said, hey, this is going to be the last season. And so I always felt when Aaron was in his prime, because he was such a pretty player. I mean, I always thought Elway was better than Marino, but Marino was prettier. The aesthetic, the way he let go of the ball, his release. I mean, Marino was just like magical to watch. Same with Aaron Rodgers. And I don't think Favre's the comp. I always thought Aaron's comp was Dan Marino. You want more titles. You want more trophies, right? Marino didn't get any. Aaron got one. But God, they're beautiful throwers of the football. I mean, Aaron like throws with his feet not on the ground. It's like

0: It's like a magician. It's wild. But I always thought he was a little overvalued in his prime, where people were saying he's better than Brady. I'm like, Brady's stacking trophies. What are we doing here? This is not baseball where we care about your stats. It's football. Show me your Lombardis. But now I think Aaron's actually massively undervalued. So I want to remind everybody, especially the media that keeps telling me he's washed. He did win the AFC North last year over a stacked roster in Baltimore and Lamar Jackson and Joe Burrow, who played a handful of games, but he did win the North. By the way, at 41, he almost threw as many touchdown passes as Bo Nix, Josh Allen, and Sam Darnold with an awful receiving core. In fact, Aaron was the only quarterback in the league with this stat line: at least 65% completion percentage, at least 24 touchdowns, and 7 or fewer interceptions. He was the only guy in the league. Bad receiving core, broken offensive culture.
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8: care. What are you seeing with Major League Baseball's ownership group and their opening salary cap proposal to the players for 2027 and beyond? I look at this like taxes. I vote no on the salary cap because it'll never go away. Once the salary cap is in, it's in for the rest of time until baseball goes out of business. The owners are selling this as a competitive balance, and dumb people believe what the owners are saying. They sell this the way politicians talk about a bipartisan issue. And a $245 million hard cap is just a fancy way of telling the players to take less, take a haircut, shut up, and smile. And it turns the locker room into a zero-sum math problem.
1: 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Do you know what sets us apart from the rest? 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
5: It's always controversy, always drama, always something in the NFC East. Giants spent a week in the news, not football related. A.J. Brown back in the news as June the 1st looms large, as that is the date where the Philadelphia Eagles could, if they chose to, trade him for a significantly less cap hit than they would have if they were to move him prior to that June 1st date. Welcome back to Fox Sports Radio. He's Olden Polonies. I'm Buck Rising. Hanging out here with you. Olden, before we talk about this A.J. Brown nonsense, I'd be remiss if I didn't ask you about your Giants this week, because, oh my God, what a whirlwind of a story to have in a time when there was no other NFL news to just completely suck up all the oxygen around it.

0: that we're in this world, the democratic society per se, and yet we have a president half the country loves and half the country hates. And then you have teammates, and they happen to be on my team that I love. Why couldn't they be on somebody else's squad? But what's crazy about it, listen, you can say whatever you want about Jameis Winston, but he is a really rational individual if you listen to him. And he made a great point. He says, hey, you know, this thing, if you're looking at it, it's a blue-eyed white guy and a Muslim. So you'll think about it, because it's like, that's pretty much how people are looking at this. You know, they're looking at it not from two human beings. You know, it's with the labels. And so to me, that's what makes it so bad. Because again, Jackson Dart can introduce the president. Because at the end of the day, you still have to, you may not like the man, but you have to respect the office. You know, I don't do politics because it's a waste of time, but I'm one of those people that I do try to respect, you know, things that set up, you know, for the betterment of everybody. That's sure. What I want. I want it. If it benefits all of us, I'm down for it. But if it's only for the few, nah, I'm not with that. But again, Jackson Dart has that right as a person to root and vote and introduce Donald Trump if he wants to, just like Abdul Carter has a right to comment on it. That's the beauty of this country.
1: Yeah, it's just a shame that it takes place in a terrible what do you call it vacuum like Twitter. You know, Twitter just makes all of this stuff 10 times worse. It feels like, as far as hijacking the conversation, which I know Abdul Carter spoke on earlier in the week. But plenty of office politics to be figured out in Philadelphia, where did Jalen Hurts not get invited to A.J. Brown's wedding and different things about the fallout in their relationship and A.J. Brown and the character that he is. Now, I've covered A.J. during his time here in Tennessee, Olden, and I know he's a unique character. Philadelphia has turned a microscope on that for the several years now. I think 4 or 5 years that he's been in Philly since the Titans traded him to the Eagles several years ago. Would you be happy to see A.J. Brown out of the division?
0: It doesn't matter to me. I mean, I'd rather see him in the division so he could whoop his butt. But, you know, to be the best, you got to beat the best. But yeah, you know, if he goes to the Patriots, so be it. You know, but at the end of the day, you know, the thing that really was really interesting with him, you know, he makes these off the cuff comments or underhanded comments throughout the season and everything else. And then you expect your teammates to be down for you. And I don't think that's a cool thing to be. If you're going to be a teammate, be a teammate. You know, then you want to sit on the sideline reading your book. I'm like, dude, you have the one thing I've always known about athletes is this. We have nothing but free time. You have a whole bunch of free time to be reading a book. You don't need to be doing that on the bench.
1: Yeah, AJ, and I'm sure everybody has had a person in their lives, whether it be in professional sports, whether it be just in your workplace, that you like, right? You like them plenty. You like them fine, but they just have these quirks to their personality that make you, you know, sometimes double take at the stuff that they do. AJ Brown is one of those guys. And I genuinely enjoyed AJ during his time here. I haven't seen him in a couple of years, and I'm happy to see that he's done well in Philadelphia. But at the core of it, when you really get down to like the fundamental conversation around him, I don't know that this is a good idea for the Patriots to just be the team that's bidding against themselves for the services of AJ Brown. Olden, at once you get close to 30 at that position, it's like a sports car. Your check engine light is just constantly coming on. And AJ has been durable in Philly, but he didn't look right last year beyond the effort stuff that I think was fair to talk about because of all the other personality quirks where we bring up with AJ Brown.
0: Well, you are absolutely right. And again, that's the other component is this, especially with football. You know, one of the things I've always enjoyed is when I see certain quarterbacks and certain players, you know, buy stuff for the O-line, you know, and it's like, yeah, you know, I want to thank you. Now, that's an offensive line that takes care of the quarterback. But at the same time, if a quarterback is mad at you, and I'm not saying that, you know, Jalen was mad at AJ Brown, but it's like some of the throws that he missed, did he?

0: he really miss them, or did he choose not to throw them?
1: Yeah, I mean, it's fair to start having conversations about this when you have two guys who are not actively feuding with one another publicly, right? But there seems to just be this constant underlying tension here in the last couple of years between A.J. Brown and Jalen Hurts, where it's just a shame to see when that stuff happens. And I'm sure you've been a part of locker rooms, Olden, throughout the course of your career, where the success or the trials and tribulations, the difficulties that come with any given season, they can build those bonds and create those forever friendships and relationships, but they can also cause a lot of damage depending on how you go about it, how you respond to those moments, and how combustible the personality types are.
0: Oh, definitely. You're right. And I've been on both ends of that.
1: Yeah.
0: Oh, I've been on both ends of that stick. And it's crazy. I mean, I've been on a team where, you know, there were no egos, but we fought. Like, I'm talking about punches being thrown and everything. And then I had teams where, you know, certain things happened and we had to come together and just man up, put all our differences aside, you know, for the benefit of the team. So it's, again, choices. Which one are these guys willing to make?
1: And we'll find out what choice the New England Patriots end up making as we get ready for that June 1st deadline as far as A.J. Brown's services go. It makes all the sense in the world to reunite Mike Vrabel and A.J. Brown, and they brought Kevin Byard back from their time together in Tennessee. They're basically getting the band back together from the success that they had with those Titans teams up in New England. But I just think that there are so many different pitfalls that come with it at this point in their careers, that it's not a layup for sure. We'll continue to talk about the NBA Finals, Olden Polony's Buck Rising on Fox Sports Radio. We are Fox Sports!
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6: A big story in college football. You think we're done with the draft, but I got a sneaking suspicion we're going to be getting ready for another draft, the supplemental draft, because the fate of Texas Tech quarterback Brendan Sorsby seems like it's been decided. The Texas Tech Red Raiders are going to have one final appeal to try to get him reinstated to the team. The gambling scandal that has enveloped him, one of the best quarterbacks in college football, has been a front page story for the better part of the last month. The last decision a few days ago, court said no, he can't get back in. Texas Tech going to try to appeal one last time. And after the story of what we got in the last couple of days, especially the latest development, there's no way college football lets him back in, right? The latest, Mark Schlabaugh, David Purdom, insiders, college football insiders with ESPN, have these facts that Sorsby placed at least 40 bets, 40, involving Indiana football when he was the backup quarterback there for the Hoosiers. Mm. He used sportsbook accounts registered to a family member and friends to wager $90,000 over 4 years. He continued to gamble after transferring from Cincinnati to Texas Tech in December. So this has been a long-standing issue for Brendan Sorsby, gambling all throughout his college football career. Now, he completed a 35-day stint in the gambling rehab center. He was diagnosed with a gambling and anxiety disorder. But look, I get that he's a 22-year-old kid. and this was a really bad mistake that he made. But
3: to get the rest of what Jason Smith and Mike Harmon said,

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3: Becky Hammon, the Aces head coach in the WNBA, she had said that Jalen Brunson, you know, short guys don't win championships, basically. Yeah, I guess the point is, can you have a short guy as your best player? Like Iverson. Iverson got to the NBA Finals. Brunson's got to the NBA Finals. Winning or losing because you have a guy who's 6 feet, 6'1". He can help you win. Is Steph Curry a short guy? Like, what is a short guy? We know in society what a short guy is. In the NBA, is Steph Curry a short guy? I guess. But you got to have a team around you. Jalen Brunson has a really good team around him. He is great. I don't know if I would have said Jalen Brunson can't win a title. I would have said the Knicks can't win a title.
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10: Here's a ground ball toward the middle. That's going to be stopped by Clement. Backhand flip to the shortstop. Velasquez on to first. Double play of the season.
8: Now, let's head to the ballpark. Here's the voice of the Columbus Clippers, Ryan Mitchell.
3: Hello, ladies and gentlemen, and welcome to another edition of Columbus Clippers Baseball. I'm Ryan Mitchell. Glad to have you along today from Fifth Third Field in Toledo, Ohio, where the Columbus Clippers take on the Toledo Mudhens in the fifth game of this six-game series. And the Clippers tonight have a chance to win their second series in a row. The Clippers won their first two series of the 2026 campaign, 2 out of 3 at Iowa, and then 4 out of 6 at home against the Indianapolis Indians. They then played 5 consecutive series where they split 3 apiece. Last week at Huntington Park, the Clippers won a series, albeit shortened, against the Louisville Bats. With a rainout on Sunday, the Clippers took 3 out of 5, and they're up 3-1 against the Toledo Mudhens. Now, the Mudhens have not been great on the weekend this year. Better at home. They have not won a Saturday or Sunday game on the road all season long. Here at Fifth Third Field, they have been better on the weekend. In fact, they are 6-2 at home on Saturdays and Sundays, and they're going to have to win both just to earn a split here against the Columbus Clippers. Yesterday, Columbus jumped out to a 7-run lead and held on for the victory as the Mudhens made a surge in the middle innings. But today, the Clippers hope to, again, score early and then just keep the Mudhens in check. Pitching matchup, Pedro Avila will go for the Clippers, and Sawyer Gibson Long, who was the Monday starter, will start today for the Hens. Starting lineups and first pitch coming your way right after this.
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Weekend. It is a beauty in the Glass City, 66 degrees, sunny skies overhead, a soft breeze out of the northeast at about 4 miles per hour, but it has been gusting up to 12 or 13 miles per hour, so we'll keep our eye on that. Game time conditions are presented by the Ohio Lottery. The Mud Hens have taken the field wearing their home white uniforms. Mud Hens across the chest in red, red numbers on the back, all trimmed in blue with navy caps. With the old-school T-Town Muddy logo, the Clippers in the road grays, navy numbers, letters, and caps. 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For the Columbus Clippers, it'll be Cooper Engel to lead things off. He is the catcher today, followed by the second baseman, Juan Brito, and Khalil Watson in center field, batting third. Ralphie Velasquez back in there tonight, cleaning up, playing left field for the first time in a Clippers uniform. He'll be followed by Bo Naylor, the designated hitter, batting fifth. Sixth is Nolan Jones in right field, and the bottom third of the order for Andy Tracy's nine today. Angel Henao, the shortstop, Cody Huff at first base, and Milan Tolentino at the bottom of the order will bat third. For the home team, Toledo Mud Hens, Gleyber Torres starts a rehab assignment. Tigers all-star second baseman will lead things off at second base. Kerry Carpenter, the DH today, playing his second rehab game. Bats second, Max Clark third in center field. Then Ben Malgieri will be the cleanup man in right. Max Anderson plays third, bats fifth. Trey Cruz, the shortstop, is the sixth hitter. Jace Young bats seventh, plays first. Corey Jolks in left is the eighth hitter. And Tomas Nito is at the bottom of the order. He'll be the catcher for the Hens today. Cooper Engel digs into the left-handed batter's box as Sawyer Gibson Long looks in for his first sign of the ball game. He gets it. He winds and he fires, and the first pitch is swung on and fouled on the first base side. Cooper Engel, since moving to the leadoff spot, particularly in the first at-bat of ball games, has been uber aggressive. And I mean anything over the plate on that very first pitch, he's taking a rip. Now, if you throw it off the plate, he's not going to swing. But if you throw him a strike, he is going after it. Next pitch, a strike. He goes after it and fouls it almost the same spot. Past Daniel Robertson, the Clippers bench coach and first base coach. So two sharp ones his way, and well, D-Rob is a vet. He knows not to try and get in the way to be a hero. Engel quickly down in the count, nothing and two. Here's the wind and the pitch, and it's well outside. One ball, two strikes. Right on time at 7:05 today, and with the start time as it is here in late May, the shadows are cutting in front of home plate, about halfway between the mound and the dish. Here's the wind and the 1-2 pitch, and Engel gets a piece, fouling it toward his own dugout. Still 1-2. Sawyer Gibson Long just took that throw back from the catcher, and it almost hit him because he lost it in the setting sun. That tells you exactly what you need to know here. At fifth third field, the sun sets basically behind home plate, a little bit off to the third base side. So defenders up the middle and to the gaps. That's where you really have to fight that setting sun early in games here. Next offering, swung on and foul tipped into the catcher's mitt. Sawyer Gibson Long came with a fastball, elevated, and he strikes out Engel to start the ball game. Brings up the second baseman, Juan Brito. Brito went several games in a row without a hit, but it looks like he's starting to find his stride now. It's been a tough go for Brito as a left-handed batter all year long. He's ready. The first pitch from Gibson Long is a called strike on the inside corner, nothing and one. Brito batting 222 against right-handed pitching, 343 against lefties. Batting from the right side, a switch hitter, Brito has had all four of his homers. Batting left-handed, obviously here against the righty, Sawyer Gibson Long. The next pitch, fastball moving off the inside corner. Evens the count at 1-1. Brito has historically had more of his power from the left side of the plate, but not so this year. Like a lot of switch hitters, generally a slightly better batting average from the right side, more power from the left. Here, though, he swings and punches one the other way for a clean single into center field. Nice piece of hitting there, a cutter over the outer half of the plate, and Brito didn't try and pull it.
Shot it into left

Field. He's got himself a one-out single. And so that's now three games in a row with at least one hit for Brito after four consecutive games where he went hitless. Here is Khalil Watson. Watson, left-handed batter who is filling out a lot of the offensive columns very nicely this year. First pitch to the Clippers center fielder is down and in for ball one. Still a very young baseball player, Watson, 23 years of age. Turned 23 in April. So he'll be 23 all season long, his second year at the AAA level, first full year. The pitch. Swings and bangs that one into right field. Sinking line drive. It's down for a base hit in front of Malgeri. He gets to it quickly. And Brito gets 90 feet. He stops at second base. Back-to-back hits for the Clippers here in the first inning. Against Sawyer Gibson Long, who started on Monday. This series, remember, started on Memorial Day Monday. And the teams then took Tuesday off in Toledo. And so normally, the starter with a five-man rotation, if a team is using such, will start on the first game of the series, which is normally a Tuesday, and then come back and start Sunday. Well, Gibson Long started on Monday. He's here again today. And he was good against the Clippers. He's not been going deep into games this year. Only twice has he gone five innings. And that was back-to-back starts, April the 19th and 25th. He went four against the Clippers on Monday, a run, three hits. Next offering is a chopper on the first base side. That's a fair ball. Fielding it, Young throws to the covering pitcher, Gibson Long. That's a nice defensive play. Took a base hit away from Velasquez. It does move the base runners up. Two in scoring position, but two outs after that dandy 3-1 put away. Velasquez not waiting around. Went after the first pitch he saw, a sinker at 90 over the heart of the plate. A little bit elevated. And that will bring up Bo Naylor with two runners in scoring position. Naylor had a good day at the plate yesterday. Hits in each of his last two. The pitch. And that is at the knees for a called strike, nothing and one. Naylor, 3-for-10 now in a Clippers uniform. Throw in four walks and you get an on-base percentage of .533. Left-handed batter, slight bend in the knees, hands held behind the left ears. The pitch comes in. He swings and slashes it foul down the left field line. Brito at third base. Watson at second. Good speed out there for Watson. Any kind of base hit to the outfield with two outs, he'll be off on the crack of the bat. And Watson has a very good chance to score. Clippers trying to go on top early here, as they did yesterday. They had a four-run first inning yesterday, Columbus. Chasing Carl Edwards Jr., the starter, after just two outs. Pitch to Naylor, ground ball left side. That will get through for a base knock. Watson's going to be waved around. Corey Jolks comes to the plate with a throw, which is offline. And it's 2-0 Clippers. The throw eluded Tomas Nido, but Sawyer Gibson Long backing up on the play keeps Naylor at first base. And Bo comes through with a two-run single for the Clippers. He's at first base now for Nolan Jones. So the Clippers have already bested what they did against Sawyer Gibson Long on Monday. They have equaled the three hits. They have doubled the two runs. Long struck out just one over his four innings and walked a batter. Facing Nolan Jones, who is starting to show a bit of a resurgence at the plate. He had a very strong start to the season. Hit a lot of early home runs. That's tailed off a little bit. But Jones definitely has home run power. Here's the pitch. And it's off the inside corner. Two balls, no strikes. Nolan has six home runs, seven doubles for the Clippers. And he has a 19-game on-base streak. 373 on-base percentage over that time. Gibson Long deals, and it's at the knees for a called strike. 2-1. 2-0 Clippers just underway here at Fifth Third Field in Toledo, Ohio, on the banks of the Maumee River. Well, almost. Couple of blocks away. Here comes the 2-1.
And it's a swing and a miss. Gibson Long pulled the string on a change.

0: First one he has shown today, and had Jones way out in front to push the count to 2-2. Clippers with a win tonight would set a new high water mark for their season record. Next offering, swung on and missed, strike three. Jones goes down. The Clippers, though, score two runs on three hits to take a 2-0 lead after a half in Toledo.
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0: Here come the Mud Hens. Clippers lead them by a 2-0 score, so Pedro Avila has a lead before he ever takes to the bump. Veteran right-hander Avila in his second go-round in the Cleveland Guardians organization. Pitch for the team in 2024, pitched overseas in 2025, and now back in the fold. And Avila, well, I tell you what, he just got the throwback. Home plate umpire threw him a new baseball, and Avila lost it in that setting sun, just like Sawyer Gibson Long in the top of the first inning. With the sky, I mean, it is crystal clear, sapphire blue overhead. There is not a cloud to be seen. And so don't be surprised if defenders have a hard time over the next half hour or so. First pitch swinging and a line drive. Leaping catch made by Juan Brito. He's got no trouble with that one. And he hauls it in for out number one. And that's the kind of a ball, maybe a little bit higher than that would be a problem. Of course, if it was higher than that, he wouldn't have caught it. Brito got a great jump, two strides, and a leap into the air over towards second base. Hauled it in from Gleyber Torres. Torres starting a rehab assignment today. He wasn't waiting around. He got a pitch over the heart of the plate, and he hit it hard, but it's out number one. Here is Kerry Carpenter. Carpenter got four trips to the plate yesterday in the first five innings and called it a day. He played right field, so got about a half a game in defensively and was able to get four trips to the plate. Today, he won't have a glove with him. In terms of the outfield, he's got two orange batting gloves on as he stands in and looks at a next pitch outside. Two balls and no strikes. One hit in two official at-bats yesterday for Carpenter. He also walked a couple of times. Avila kicks and fires, and that's a breaking ball clubbed high in the air and deep to center field. Watson's back. He's got room, and he will snatch it out of the air for out number two. Carpenter gave this Toledo Mud Hens crowd a thrill, and it's a big crowd here on a Saturday night. Usually in the first inning, you're going to see a lot of empty seats because folks are at the concession stand, or if they're new to the ballpark, a lot of times walking around, checking out the amenities, checking out all the sight lines before they get to their seats. It is, I would say, probably close to 90% full in the seats right now. And folks leaning against the outfield wall, drink rails all the way around. They've got fireworks tonight. There's big doings in downtown Toledo. This is a happening in the Glass City. First pitch to Max Clark. That's a strike. The next one coming. And it's a swing and a miss. Good looking sinker. Quickly, nothing and two to the Tigers' top prospect. Both parent clubs are finished for the day. Both lost. The Tigers fell 7-1 to the White Sox, and the Boston

0: Red Sox opened it up in the late innings against the Cleveland Guardians. Cleveland scored in the first inning and didn't score again for the rest of the day. That's the second day in a row that happened. Now, yesterday, four runs in the first was enough for a 4-3 win. Today, though, Boston tied it with a single run, took a lead with a second run, and then over the last few innings, they really poured it on against the Cleveland bullpen. Not a great day defensively for the Guardians either, but they'll try and bounce back and take the series tomorrow against the Red Sox. Two balls, two strikes to count to Clark. Avila into the motion. He deals and misses outside a changeup. Clark has run the count full. He's batting .263 on the year. Couple of home runs. Two triples, 13 doubles among the league leaders in doubles, Clark. Avila throws in the 3-2 pitch. And it's a swing and a foul tip into the catcher's mitt, strike three. That's a clean 1-2-3 inning brought to you by Moomoo Express Car Wash. We will head to the second. Clippers on top of the Mud Hens by a 2-0 score.
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0: Good nothing Clippers. We head to the second inning at Fifth Third Field in Toledo, Ohio. Bottom third of the order for the Clippers due up here. Angel Hanau, the shortstop. Cody Huff, the first baseman. Milan Tolentino, the third baseman. Sawyer Gibson Long gave up two runs on three hits in the first inning. The right-hander goes to work, and his first pitch is a breaking ball. Came back over the outside corner for a called strike to Hanau. Angel Hanau batting .275 for the Clippers, three home runs. Six doubles, nine runs batted in. Switch hitter batting left. Next pitch is too far inside. Evens the count at 1-1. Hanau started the year at AA. Missed a lot of last season. Kind of a lost development season due to injury. Great job at AA for the Akron Rubber Ducks. Got promoted here to Columbus on the cusp of the major leagues. Here's the wind of the pitch. And it's chopped on the right side of the infield. Backhand grab by Jace Young feeds the covering pitcher for out number one. Here's Cody Huff. Angel Hanau getting to the AAA level for the first time. He is the top Guardians prospect remaining in the minor leagues. To start the year, you had number one Travis Bazzano, number two Chase DeLauder. They're both in the bigs and establishing themselves as parts of that Cleveland Guardians major league roster. First pitch coming to Cody Huff, and it is in there for a called strike. And for Hanau, having Bazzano at second base and having Brian Rocchio really locking down the shortstop position as he has so far this year, playing very good defense. He had an error today, but he's been very good defensively at shortstop. Next pitch, Huff fouls it away quickly, 0-2. and

0: Rocchio has slotted into that 9 spot in the batting order and found a home. He's been doing very well offensively. So there's no real pressure on Henao to try and he wants to push to the major leagues, obviously. Everybody wants to get to the major leagues, but he's got an opportunity to just be himself and continue to develop at the AAA level against high-level competition at still just 22 years of age. Next pitch, a hanging breaking ball, and Huff hits it high in the air, but he got under just a bit. Corey Jolks, the left fielder, gets there and makes the catch for out number two. Gibson Long knows he got away with one there. He's got two outs, and here's Milan Tolentino. With Henao here with the Clippers, he's going to play shortstop most days, so Tolentino has been bouncing around between second base and third base and getting the occasional start at shortstop. The first pitch is called a ball, but I think we're going to get our first ABS challenge of the ball game. The Mudhens were dynamite yesterday. Each club has had a game where they've been fantastic on challenges. The Clippers, 2 days ago, won 6 challenges. Yesterday, they went 0-for-2 and were out of challenges by the fourth inning. The Mudhens, meanwhile, were a perfect 4-for-4 in challenges. Actually, check that, 5-for-5. And they start off 1-for-1 here as that ball was a strike. Tolentino hits this one on the ground to third base. The throw across the diamond, not in time. Max Anderson almost made a highlight reel type play. He did everything right. There just wasn't time to get it across the infield because Tolentino's got good speed. He kind of cued it off the end of the bat and it hugged the line. Anderson got to the baseball, made that jump throw across his body from line to line, and it was right on target. But Tolentino hustling beats it out for an infield single. So 2 runs on 4 hits now for the Clippers. Back to the top of the order, and Cooper Engle, who struck out in his first matchup with Sawyer Gibson Long. Throw to first, and Tolentino's back. Gibson Long missed a lot of last season with injury. 9 games with the Mudhens. 6 games in the majors with the Tigers. There goes the runner. Here comes the pitch. It's a strike. The throw is not a strike, and it is dropped. I don't know if it was dropped or if it hit Tolentino in the head. That ball was 10 feet to the right of the second base bag. Trey Cruz had to come off the bag to get it, and it looked like he was going to have a Javi Baez-type tag, where he caught the ball and put the tag on all in one motion. Let's get a look at the replay here. Oh, he didn't get that ball. It did hit Tolentino. It hit him on the wrist. If that ball had not hit Tolentino, who was going into his slide, hit him on the forearm area, that ball goes into center field. So it's a steal for the Clippers' third baseman today, Tolentino. That's number 9 on the year. And a runner in scoring position for Cooper Engle. 324 average for Cooper, 482 on base, 610 slugging. The pitch, and that is down and in. Good stop by Tomas Nido. So why is Cooper Engle not all over the International League's leaderboard, you ask? Well, he doesn't have enough plate appearances to qualify. Early in the year, he was one of 3 catchers on the Clippers roster. So everybody was kind of getting their turn. And then also, he missed just over a week on the injured list. Also missed another 4 days dealing with some hip soreness. When healthy, he's been in there pretty much every day since. Next pitch hit up the middle and gloved by Sawyer Gibson Long. And that was luck as much as anything else. He just threw the glove down and the ball went right to it. And he's able to toss it over to first for out number 3. That one looked ticketed for center field off the bat, but Sawyer Gibson Long saves himself a run. Gives up nothing on 1 hit here in the second, but the Clippers lead 2-0 heading to the bottom half.
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4: Here to lead things off, the cleanup man for the Toledo Mudheads as we head to the bottom half of inning number two. Two runs on four hits for the Clippers, nothing for the Hens in the first inning. And Pedro Avila goes back to work, the right-hander from Caracas, Venezuela. 29 years of age, he fires. And the first pitch is a fastball in for a called strike. Malgeri, Anderson, and Cruz do up for the Mudheads here. Toledo now three games under 500 for the season. Next pitch, check swing. Did he go? He did not, and the pitch was downstairs. Two balls, no strikes. The Mudheads, 7.5 games out of first place, tied for 14th in the International League. Avila's 1-1. That ball is clubbed high and deep to left field. Ralphie Velasquez has no chance. That ball is way out of here. Ben Malgeri cuts the Clippers' lead in half. That's his seventh home run of the year, making this a 2-1 ball game. Max Anderson to the plate now, 304 batting average, three homers, 14 runs batted in. Anderson has missed a big chunk of the season. Down with injury, but back healthy and continues to hit. That's something he has done at every level of the minor leagues. He's a top five prospect for the Detroit Tigers. Pretty much consensus across all those ranking services. Next offering is swung on and fouled straight back to the screen. 1-1 the count. Mentioned three games under for the Toledo Mudheads. They've been as many as four games under 500. 9-13 was their low water mark. And then they just went on a bit of a run to get back over 500. They've just been kind of hanging out around that area until recently. The Mudheads have now lost five of their last seven games. Two balls and a strike to count. And that's outside. Anderson playing third base today. We've seen him at second base. Avila kicks and fires, and a good-looking breaking ball, a slider. At 82 miles per hour, falls in for a strike. That's your Pepsi pitch speed of the game. Track the speed of every pitch on the Pepsi radar gun at Huntington Park. Back to full. Angle gives the sign. Avila goes to work and gets a swing and a miss. Throwing the changeup and had Anderson out in front. Base is empty. One down now for Trey Cruz. Trey trying to become a third-generation major leaguer. Jose Cruz Sr., grandfather, played in the major leagues for quite a long time, and of course Jose Cruz Jr. played for a myriad of major league teams over his long and storied career. First pitch out of the zone for ball one. Cruz just activated 2 days

ago from the injured list, where he's been most of the season. 1-0 pitch, he swings and misses. Avila threw him a curveball. Jose Cruz played 19 seasons from 1970 to 1988 between St. Louis, Houston, and the New York Yankees. And Jose Cruz Jr., 12 seasons in the bigs. From 1997 to 2008, Jose Cruz Jr. started with Seattle, also played for Toronto, San Francisco, Tampa Bay, Arizona, Boston, the LA Dodgers, San Diego, and Houston. Tigers drafted Cruz out of Rice in 2020, a third-round pick. Here comes the 1-2 pitch. And it is a breaking ball downstairs, 2-2. Not many three-generation Major League ball players, families out there. Next offering, fouled away. The Boones immediately come to mind. Next pitch, that is high and away. Full count. Next offering, and that's a whisker outside for ball four. Avila thought maybe he had strike three. He was getting ready to walk off the mound, but he consulted with Cooper Engle. And if Cooper Engle doesn't challenge, you can feel pretty good about it having been outside the strike zone. It was a borderline thing. Families who have had three generations play Major League Baseball. Well, you need more than one hand to count them, but not much. The Schofield family, Ducky and Dick Schofield, and then Jason Wirth. Grandson of Ducky, nephew of Dick Schofield. One ball, no strikes to Jace Young. Young had two homers yesterday. 1-0 pitch is in for a called strike. Kessinger family, Don, Keith, and Gray. The Harrisons, Sammy, Jerry, Johnny, Jerry Jr., and Scott. Throw to first and the runner's back. The only group of pitchers are the Colemans, Joe Jr., and Casey. And of course the Boones, Ray, Bob, Brett, Aaron, and the Bells. Gus, Buddy Bell. A lot of years in a Cleveland uniform. Here's the pitch. And that's a swing and a miss. 1-2. David and Mike Bell, of course, for the third generation. Next offering, and that is high. Missing high and away to Young. Meeks makes the count 2-2. Runner at first to run in here on a Ben Malgeri homer. 2-1 Clippers. Home half of the second inning. Avila checks the runner, comes to the plate, and it's a ground ball to first, but foul. Battle still going on here. Jace Young now with 8 home runs on the year. Clippers yesterday scored 7 runs before the Mud Hens got there first. After the top of the fourth inning, it was 7-0 Clippers. Then in the bottom of the fourth, the Mud Hens got going. They sent 10 men to the plate, scoring 4 times. They scored 2 runs in the next inning to make it 7-6 in the fifth. And with a lot of baseball yet to be played, you kind of figured, well, Toledo's got the momentum here. Clippers bullpen has been hit and miss all season long. This game is definitely up in the air.

0: And it was. Clippers wound up winning, scoring 10 runs, but they got their last run again for the second day in a row facing Luke Ritter, a position player, pitched the eighth and ninth 2 days ago and pitched the ninth inning yesterday. Runner goes. The pitch is a called strike three. The throw down to second base. That's a strike him out, throw him out, double play. Not even close. Trey Cruz was gunned out by a country mile by Cooper Engle, and that will retire the side. A run and a homer from Ben Malgieri makes it 2-1. Clippers on top of the Mudhens after two.
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0: Top 3, 2-1 Clippers. 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A message from the Ohio Department of Public Safety. If you're not buckled up, what's holding you back? Juan Brito had a base hit in the first. Looks at a first pitch breaking ball from Sawyer Gibson Long on the outside corner for a called strike one. Beautiful night for baseball. Great crowd on hand here in the Glass City. Line to the pitch, and it's chopped on the first base side. That will kick into foul territory. Clippers have chased starters early each of the last 2 days. And the day before that, the Mudhens had a bullpen game planned. Connor Pilkington started. It went three innings. But they had to get in the pen early that day, and then each of the last two. Brito swings. It's a high fly ball down the right field line. It is deep, but it is foul. 2 days ago, the Mudhens starter failed to get through two innings. Yesterday, Carl Edwards Jr. retired only two batters before the Hens had to go to the pen. And there were a couple of arms that hadn't pitched in either one of those games that the Mudhens decided not to employ. Now, maybe there's injury issues. Maybe there are requests of the Major League Club. Next pitch swung on and missed for strike three. Brito down swinging to start the third inning. But throwing a position player, the same position player, in back-to-back ball games, neither of which were blowouts. Luke Ritter came in the eighth inning on Thursday night in what was a five-run ball game. And then yesterday, it was a two-run game when the Mudhens essentially ran up the white flag. Here is Khalil Watson. Gibson Long starts him with a slider on the outside part of the plate for a called strike. Here's the wind. Now the pitch. That ball's hit hard off the facing of the Clippers' dugout. Bounces all the way back out to Jace Young at first base. And talking with a lot of folks down there on the field over the past couple of days, pretty much the consensus is nobody likes it when a position player's out there pitching.

0: Here's the 0-2. Down and in, one ball, two strikes. Watson, over the month of April and into May, was among the league leaders in walks. But he has now gone 15 games in a row without drawing a walk after being second in the league. Here he swings and misses for strike three. Chased a fastball running off the outside part of the plate. Back-to-back strikeouts for Sawyer, Gibson, Long. Three, make it four on the game now. And that'll leave it up to Ralphie Velasquez, who went after the first pitch his first time up and hit it down the first base line. But Chase Young made a nice defensive play to put him out. Velasquez just turned 21 years old 2 days ago. The pitch. He clubbed one high in the air and deep down the right field side, but it is foul and not only out of play, it's out of the ballpark. Ball out onto Washington Street. Street that runs parallel or close to parallel with the first baseline. Now the 0-1. That's high, a fastball. 1-1 count. Sawyer, Gibson, Long, rocks and fires, and misses high, 2-1. Coaching staff, position players, pitchers, nobody really seemed to, especially back-to-back days, a team doing it when it seemed like there were available pitchers. There was not a whole lot of appreciation for that kind of thing. Next pitch swung on and missed. He threw a changeup and had Velasquez out in front. And Luke Ritter, listen, the guy was called upon to do a job and he did it. He was throwing just Ephus pitches up there in the low to mid 30 mile per hour range. Another foul ball. Still 2-2. And then every once in a while, he would try and zip a mid 70s fastball by Clippers hitters. Bo Naylor yesterday was able to turn one of those around and cash in an RBI. Here's the wind and pitch and a swing and a miss and a pitch in the dirt. Velasquez down on strikes, and that will retire the side. Sawyer, Gibson, Long strikes out three in a row in the third inning. Clippers lead 2-1 as we go to the bottom of three.
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0: Corey Jones will lead things off for the Toledo Mud Hens. 8-9-1 for the home team. Clippers lead them 2-1. Corey Jones, former eighth round pick by the Houston Astros back in 2017. Last year, applied his trade for the Chicago

0: Avila throws the 3-2 pitch. A check swing. Did he go? He did not. A pitch down and in. And that's a two-out walk to Carpenter. That'll bring up Max Clark with runners at first and second. 2-1, Clippers on top. Two runs, four hits, no errors for the Clippers. One run, two hits, no errors for the Mudhens. We're going to get a pinch runner here. So Kerry Carpenter draws a walk and says, that's all for me. Hits the high note, Costanza style, and heads for the showers. Tyler Gentry will come on to run. So Carpenter got four trips to the plate yesterday, playing defense for half the game. Today, gets two plate appearances. Not sure if he or Torres will spring for the spread, but Carpenter's done for the day here. Time called now. Cooper Engle, the Clippers catcher, heads out to the mound. The rest of the infield will join him. And now Andrew Moore, the pitching coach for the Clippers, will join in on the conversation. So we were talking about this the other day. There is a 30-second clock on mound visits that is being strictly enforced this year. If everybody isn't back to their, or heading back to their positions when the clock hits zero, it's a clock violation. And I didn't get clarification about whether or not the 30-second clock starts when the catcher heads out, and then if a pitching coach decides to join the conference, what starts the 30-second clock? Well, when Engle went out, the clock went to 30 and started. And then it got to 20 seconds, and Andrew Moore came out of the dugout, and it reset to 30. So I guess that would answer the question. The meeting is over. Clark is at the plate, and the first pitch to him is downstairs for ball one. With all these different rules and points of emphasis and fine-tuning, it's hard to keep up. Next pitch, and Clark takes down and in. Max Clark. We'll find a 2x4 around here. Has not had a lot of success against the Columbus Clippers this year. Top prospect in the Tigers organization. He's had some really hot stretches in his first taste of AAA baseball, but not really against the Clippers. The pitch. And that is a called strike on the outside corner. Gets Avila into the count, 2-1. Shadows have covered the infield and all of left and a good chunk of center field here at fifth third. Khalil Watson and Nolan Jones, the only Clippers defenders, still looking into the setting sun. Avila throws a 2-1 pitch, breaker in for a called strike, 2-2. Curveball at 81 miles per hour. Two balls, two strikes, two on, two out. And a 2-1 Clippers lead. The pitch hit in the air to left center field. That could be trouble. Racing back on it, Velasquez. He will get there to make the catch. Shy of the warning track. First real defensive test for Ralphie in left field. And he passes with flying colors. The Mudhens strand two, and the Clippers lead him after three by a 2-1 score.
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4: It's made to sump the pump.
3: Of course.
5: No doubt about it. Columbus loves Apex Pros. The pros who know.